0: will be found by you. And the name of this man was Cornelius, and he was a centurion. And this is a pivotal moment with his conversion, because now the church is going to leave, not just bringing the gospel to their fellow Jews, but to non-Jews or Gentiles as well, to go out there and impact everybody. Acts chapter 10, starting at verse 1. And by the way, I'm reading from the New Living Translation. In Caesarea, there lived a Roman army officer named Cornelius, who was a captain of the Italian regiment. He was a devout man. He feared the God of Israel, as did his entire household. He gave generously to charity and was a man who regularly prayed to God. One afternoon, around 3 o'clock, he had a vision, and he saw an angel of God coming toward him. "Cornelius," the angel said. Cornelius stared in terror. "What is it, sir?" Which, by the way, when an angel appears, it's a good idea to call him sir, right? And though Cornelius is a powerful leader of others, he knows greater power when he sees it. And the angel replies, "Your prayers and gifts to the poor have not gone unnoticed by God. Now send some men down to Joppa to find a man named Simon Peter. He's staying with Simon, a leather worker who lives near the shore. Ask him to come to visit you." So we'll stop there. Looping back now to Cornelius, he's a centurion. By the way, it was not easy to become a centurion. They commanded 300 to 600 troops. One of the historians of the day named Polybius described centurions as men who were not so much the venturesome daredevils as they were natural leaders known for their steadfastness and dependability in the heat of battle. So Cornelius, he's a leader. He's an intelligent man. He's a level-headed man. He's a respected man. And like most Romans of his day, he would worship Roman gods. They had many gods that they would bow before: Jupiter, Mars, Venus. Many of them would even worship Caesar as a deity. So this was the world he lived in, but he knew this was not the answer. Something about the Jewish people and their worship of the one true God fascinated him. They were monotheistic. They worshiped one God. He was polytheistic. He worshiped many gods. He was drawn, but he didn't really know how to believe quite yet. He was a true seeker, and God was about to make himself known to this man. Now, here's what I find interesting. An angel appears to him and says, "Go talk to Peter. You're going to get the answers to all of your questions." Why didn't the angel just give him the gospel? Because the job of angels is not to preach the gospel. That's our job. Our job is to preach the gospel. How can they believe in him unless they've heard about him? How can they hear unless someone tells them? Asked Paul in Romans 10:14. So here we have Cornelius, and the Lord's getting him ready. Meanwhile, back in Joppa, we have Simon Peter. God's prepping him. He's getting these guys ready to meet each other. It's going to be an explosive moment in church history and in the strategy of the church. Peter is sitting on the rooftop of the home of a guy named Simon the Tanner. That doesn't mean that he laid out and got tans all the time. That means that he had hides of leather and such. And so he was a leather worker, if you will. And Peter's hungry. Acts 10 now, go over to verse 9. The next day, as Cornelius's messengers were nearing the city, Peter's up on the flat roof to pray. It's around noon. He's hungry. He was hungry, not hangry. And while lunch is being prepared, he fell into a trance. And he saw the sky open, and something like a large sheet was let down by its four corners. And in the sheet were all sorts of animals, reptiles, and birds. And then a voice said to him, "Get up, Peter, kill and eat them." Verse 14, "Never, Lord," Peter declared. "I have never in all of my life eaten anything forbidden by our Jewish laws." The voice spoke again and said, "If something God says is acceptable, don't say it isn't." Okay, we'll stop there. Okay, this would be like a very health-conscious person having a sheet or a sail or a picnic blanket, if you like, lowered from heaven with all of the foods that you are not supposed to eat. You know, In-N-Out Burger, Chipotle burritos, nachos with extra cheese, pizza. By the way, I just named all of my favorite foods, literally, right there. You just heard them all. And, you know, and saying, "Eat, oh, I can't eat that. I'm into healthy foods." Or it'd be like me, having a sheet lowered from heaven filled with wheat germ and kale and tofu and things of that nature, right? And so, but the idea here is this is not about food. This is about people. This sheet with all of these critters that were on it is a metaphor that God is giving to Peter. And he's saying, leave your comfort zone and go to a new group of people, specifically the Gentiles.
1: Pastor Greg Laurie will have the second half of his message in just a moment. Well, Pastor Greg, it's such an encouragement to us here at A New Beginning when listeners tell us how this broadcast has impacted their life.
0: Yeah.
1: In fact, some people even call us and leave a recording of how the program has affected them.
0: Mm-hmm.
1: That's really the way that impacts us most, because we get to hear that in their actual voice. Isn't that true?
0: Oh, yes. I can't tell you, Dave, how many times I've met people just out and about, and they'll tell me of how they came to Christ hearing our radio broadcast. That's such a blessing to me. And I want other people to hear those stories. So here's my question to you. Have you made a commitment to Jesus Christ listening to A New Beginning? And maybe you came to Christ at one of our Harvest Crusades or are watching something we did online or whatever it is. But if you came to Christ through our media ministry, I'd love to hear your story. And I want to hear it in your voice. I want you to tell me what happened to you, and we just might use it and put it on air. And a lot of people will be blessed to hear what God has done in your life. So there's a number you can call. It's a designated number. So only call this number to share your story. And Dave, what is that number?
1: Yes, 866-871-1144. You can call anytime. Again, 866-871-1144. Tell us how the Lord has used this ministry to bring you to the Lord. Well, we're talking about the importance of sharing the gospel today as Pastor Greg presents his message from Acts 10 called Never Say Never.
0: You know, we're in a time in the church now where I don't think division is ever necessary, but I see people dividing over really small things, second tier, even third tier things. And your group gets narrower and narrower. It's down to pretty much us four and no more. And I'm not sure about you other three, right? And this is not the time to divide. This is the time to unify and get back to our primary mission that God has given to us. When a secular culture sees a divided church, they don't care about what we say. And here's what Paul reminds us of in Ephesians 4:3. Make every effort to keep yourselves united in the Spirit, binding yourselves together with peace. And so make every effort to get along with people. Make every effort to not divide from people. And it's interesting that this happened in a place called Joppa. Does Joppa ring a bell with any of you Bible students? Of course, you remember the story of Jonah. And God called Jonah to take God's message to the people of Nineveh, who were renowned for their wickedness and cruelty. And Jonah flat out refused, and he got a boat going in the opposite direction from a little place called Joppa. I've been to Joppa. It's a seaport in Israel, and it's a beautiful little spot, actually. And so there at Joppa, Jonah ran from God. You know the rest of the story. A great storm came, and he was thrown overboard and swallowed by a great fish. Ultimately, he repented and was given a second chance and went to Nineveh and preached to them, and a great spiritual awakening broke out. But it's interesting, it's Joppa. Joppa's the place where God was directing Jonah and now Peter to go to people they were not necessarily comfortable with. So here's a challenge I have for you. Would you take the gospel to people who have hurt you? Would you take the gospel to people who have offended you? Would you take the gospel to people who have mistreated you, or people you're not comfortable with, or people you don't even necessarily want to be with? Let me illustrate it from my own life. As you know, my mom was married and divorced 7 times, and she was an alcoholic and went from husband to husband. And there were a lot of boyfriends in between, and I went along. Her name was Charlene. I was on Charlene's wild ride. You've heard of Mr. Toad's Wild Ride. I was in Charlene's Wild Ride. And so after I came to Christ, I pretty much had a full-time ministry sharing the gospel with my old dads. I'll put them in quotes. Some were successful. I was able to share the gospel with Oscar Laurie, the man who adopted me and whom my mom left. And I was able to lead him to the Lord toward the end of his life. That was fantastic. Well, my mom leaves Oscar. I get out of my classroom and the Cadillac is loaded with a bunch of luggage and we're on our way to Hawaii to meet my, quote, new dad who I'd never heard of before. Well, he too was an alcoholic and a violent drunk. And one night they got in a fight and he took out a wooden statue and hit my mother, knocked her unconscious. She landed on the floor. I came out of my room as a little boy and saw my mom lying in a pool of blood and he was holding the statue up in a menacing way. And I remember it. It was such a weird statement. He said, "Go back to bed. She's fine. It's just ketchup." Well, I knew what it was. And I climbed out the window of our house and went to a neighbor and the police were called, but she left him, understandably. So now, fast forward, I'm a Christian, I'm a pastor, and I'm preaching in Honolulu, and someone comes up to me and says, "Hey, your dad is very sick. I don't know how long he's going to live. Maybe you should go talk to him." And I said, "No, thank you." Why did I say no, thank you? Because he hurt my mother. I had a hard heart against this man. Even as a Christian, I wanted nothing to do with him. And the Holy Spirit spoke to my heart and said, "Go talk to him." So I went. And I sat down with him and I told him all about Jesus and what Jesus had done for me. And he was like, "Yeah, well, that's good. Well, I'm preaching across the street here, literally across the street from where you live at this place called Waikiki Shell. Would you like to come?" No, he wanted nothing to do with it. But here's my point. I've never converted anyone. My job was to obey God. And I went to him and did what God wanted me to do. Is there a guy like that in your life right now? Maybe it is your father. Maybe it's a stepfather, your mom, a stepmother, somebody else that you're so hard against right now. Go to them with the gospel. That's effectively what Peter was being commanded to do. And so he obeyed the Lord. Unlike Jonah, who went the wrong way but got rerouted and eventually got it right, Peter did immediately what God called him to do. Go to Acts 10, verse 24. They arrived in Caesarea the following day. Cornelius was waiting for him and called together his relatives and close friends to meet Peter. Peter entered his home and Cornelius fell to the floor before him in worship. Peter pulled him up and said, "Stand up. I'm a human being like you." Cornelius got up and they talked together and went inside and where the others were assembled. And Peter said, "You know, it's against the Jewish laws for me to come into a Gentile home like this. But God has shown me that I should never think of anyone as impure. So I came as soon as I was sent for. Tell me now why you sent for me." Such an amazing story. God's getting both of these guys ready. The Roman centurion bows before him, which is pretty amazing. I mean, the centurion, an officer in the Roman army. The occupier is bowing before the occupied, the Jewish people. And this was a great act of humility, but it was really an act of worship. Peter says, "Get up on your feet, man. I'm just an ordinary human being just like you." But now Peter's getting it. Okay, Lord, I think I've got to figure it out. I'm putting two and two together, the sheet, all the weird creatures, kill and eat. This is the Gentile. I'm supposed to go to Gentiles. I got it. All right, Lord. And Peter preaches the gospel to Cornelius, and the result was he is converted. Think of what God can do to the life of one person.

0: Pastor Greg Laurie, with great encouragement today on what God can do if we follow His leading. There's more to come in this message here on A New Beginning, a study called Never Say Never. Pastor Greg, we've considered the importance of sharing the gospel today, and no doubt there's someone listening who needs to come to the Lord today.
1: Yeah.
0: What would you say to them?
1: I'd say that's the most important decision you're ever going to make in your life. So I want you to stay tuned, because I'm going to tell you how to make that decision in just a few moments.
0: All right. 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Well, we're so excited to tell you about Pastor Greg's new book called What Every Growing Christian Needs to Know. Pastor Greg, you give some great insight on prayer in the book, among other things. How can we train ourselves to stop treating prayer like just an emergency hotline, you know, and start treating it like a real relationship with communication?
1: Well, thankfully, it can be both. You know, there are times when you're in a crisis and you can call out to the Lord and He promises He'll hear your prayer and He'll answer you. But the best way to pray is just do it continuously. The Bible says, pray without ceasing, for this is the will of God in Christ Jesus concerning you. Okay, pray without ceasing. How do I do that? Well, you can do it while you're driving to work. Well, wait, I have to keep my eyes open. Yeah, true. You don't have to close your eyes to pray. But it's just talking with God. It's listening to God. It's communing with God. It's sharing your concerns, your burdens, your joys, all of it with the Lord. And so it's something that every believer should learn to engage in on a regular basis, not unlike your relationship with your spouse or someone that's a close friend. You maybe are texting back and forth all day long. Maybe you're on the phone a little bit, but you're in constant communication with that person that you have a relationship with. The same is true of God. But we do this through prayer. And I want to encourage you to learn how to pray more effectively. There are obstacles to prayer. There are problems that will cause our prayers to not be answered in the affirmative. There are secrets to getting your prayers answered and a whole lot more. And I talk about all of this in my new book, What Every Growing Christian Needs to Know. I also talk about the importance of Bible study, how to get the most out of it. I talk also about the importance of being involved in a church, and I also deal with the importance of telling others about Jesus Christ. So let us send you a copy of this book that will help you learn how to pray more effectively. That's simply titled, What Every Growing Christian Needs to Know.
0: 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And then, if you'd like to make a change in your relationship with God today, Pastor Greg has some additional thoughts to share.
1: Maybe as you've been listening to this message, you've thought, I wish I could come into this relationship with God. I just don't know how. Let me tell you how you can come into a relationship with God right here, right now. First of all, you need to recognize you need God. You need to admit you're a sinner. I know some people choke on that word, but the Bible says all have sinned and fallen short of the glory of God. But then you need to recognize that Jesus Christ, the Son of God, died on the cross for your sin. The Bible says, while we were yet sinners, Christ died for us. And then you need to believe in Jesus. Jesus put it this way, for God so loved the world, He gave His only begotten Son, and whosoever believes in Him should not perish, but have everlasting life. You might ask, how does one believe in Jesus? To believe means to put your faith and trust in Christ alone, and to receive Him into your life as your own friend, Savior, and Lord. The Bible says, for as many as received Him, He gave them the power to become sons of God. Would you like to receive Christ? And by that I mean, would you like to ask Jesus to enter into your life and be your Savior, your friend, your Lord? If so, you can just pray this prayer after me. It's a simple prayer. You can pray it out loud if you would like, or you could pray it in the quietness of your heart. But if you want Jesus Christ to forgive you of your sin, if you want to go to heaven when you die, or maybe you want to make a recommitment to the Lord, just pray this prayer after me now. Pray these words if you would. Lord Jesus, I know that I'm a sinner, but I know that you're the Savior who died on the cross for my sin. I turn now from my sin, and I ask you to come into my life and forgive me of all of my sin. Thank you for loving me. Thank you for hearing this prayer. And thank you for answering this prayer. In Jesus' name I pray. Amen. Hey, if you just prayed that prayer, I want to congratulate you and say, welcome to the family of God.
0: Yeah, that's right. 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
2: 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And you can catch the latest episode of the Greg Laurie Show, where he interviews personalities like Michael W. Smith. 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Katie Evans with you. It has been one of those days. I feel like I'm going 100 miles an hour. Could it have been that late in the afternoon coffee, that espresso tonic I had? I think that probably has something to do with it, but man, is it tasty. Whew. If you've ever had an espresso tonic and you like bubbles, you like espresso, check it out. A lot of places I've gone, they also, they give you like a dried orange or lemon on top. It is so refreshing. I love it. Anyway, I hope you've got a wonderful weekend ahead of you, and I'm so glad you've chosen to kick it off with me right here.
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10: Have you ever just stopped and looked at something in disbelief? I mean, I think at some point we all have. Like the time that I was snorkeling down in Mexico, we were like a couple miles off the shore. That's a long way to be out when you're snorkeling. And so I'm swimming next to this other guy. I'm only like 16, 17 years old. And this giant manta ray swims up to us. Okay, like I don't even know if at that point I even knew what a manta ray was, okay? This thing is like 18 to 20 feet wide, and it's coming right at us. And I'm just thinking, it's going to open its mouth, eat us, and just keep going. Because I'm just like, because you realize how small you are when you're in the ocean and something really big swims by you. And I'm just like, I stop and I freeze, and the thing stops about 10 feet in front of us. It just turns and takes off. But let me tell you, I was looking at that in complete, in total, you know, shock, okay, in disbelief. Fortunately, it turned away. And then there are those times when we experience something that we've, you know, never experienced before. Like I had lunch with a friend of mine last week, and he has that new, you know, hot Tesla, the Plaid or whatever the thing is, okay. And we were going to lunch. He goes, well, let's take my car. And he goes, you want to drive? And I'm like, sure, let me drive. So we get in the car, and then he pulls up the screen, and it says insane mode. I mean, that's what's on the screen, insane, okay? So he puts it in insane mode, and he goes, all right, now punch it. So, you know, me, of course, I'm just like, pedal to the metal. I was like, it was like, I have never been in anything like that in my life. Let me just say, it goes 0 to 60 in 2 seconds, okay? Now, I've been in like a turbo Carrera before, Porsche, that it goes like 0 to 60 in 2.8 seconds. But let me tell you, there's a big difference between 2.8 seconds and 2 seconds. We got to the place, he had to peel me off the seat. He's like, here, you got a like a putty knife, you know? Like, I mean, I was like, you know, I made myself one with the seat. Anyway, whoa is all I can say. Okay, but yes, there are times that we can experience something that's just crazy to ourselves. Like the time when I was coming back from teaching a Harvest Crusade rally up in Sacramento. I've shared this before, but I mean, it was still a pretty crazy situation. It was a, you know, it was late. It was up there in Sacramento and I had to fly back that night. So it was a long day. I got up early that morning, you know, got on the plane in Ontario, flew up there, was up there all day, taught this really big service. It actually went really well. It was like 1,100 people there, like 100 people came forward. And, you know, I was talking to people forever afterwards, but I'm catching the last flight out of Sacramento at 11:30. So we're driving over there and I was praying this very selfish prayer. And the prayer went something like this: Lord, I'm tired. I'm clocking out. I've been serving you all day. And so it's like, don't put me on the plane next to some chatty patty that wants to talk, okay? I'm tired. I just want to sleep. Because by the time I get back to Ontario, it's going to be like 1 in the morning. By the time I get to the car, and then by the time I get home, it's going to be like 2 o'clock in the morning. I'm tired, Lord. So my prayer was that. This is what the Lord heard. Blah, blah, blah, blah, blah, blah, blah. So he didn't hear that prayer at all. I don't think God hears our selfish prayers, okay? So anyway, I get to the airport. I'm watching the CNN news. I'm just like, I'm just tired. I'm zoning out. The guy comes out of the back room. So you're the one. I'm like, what do you mean I'm the one? He goes, do you see anybody else in here? I wasn't even paying attention. There was nobody there. He goes, you're the only one on the plane. We're flying to Ontario because of you. And I'm just like, just like, when does that ever happen? You're on a commercial flight, Southwest Airlines. I get on the plane. I walk down the plane. I sit down in like row 12. And the steward is like, excuse me, we're not walking all the way back there to give you something to drink. I'm sorry. Okay. And so I get up in the front seat. The pilot comes out. He goes, so you're the one. I go, I'm sorry already. And so anyway, I said, well, hey, if I'm the only one, let this get this bird up in the air. And he goes, yo, well, let me call, see if we can take off early. Well, get me home. You know, it's like, so anyway, before we even get off the ground, my prayer of, I don't want to talk to anyone. Well, the stewardess starts talking to me and she's telling me about her disaster teenage son and all this. She lives in Texas and da, da, da, da. And I just start ministering to her. You know, I just, you know, we're talking and, you know, we get on the ground, get off the plane, we get up in the air, you know, and the pilot kept coming on the, you know, on the radio. I was like, ladies and gentlemen, we're at 30,000 feet. It's because of you, Steve, because you don't weigh anything. Okay, anyway. And so that was happening as we were going. But I was sharing with this gal, and she's pouring her heart out. And when we were landing in Ontario, her head was bowed, and she was asking Jesus in her heart as her Savior. Then I was just like, okay, now that's a little crazy. I wasn't expecting that to happen. Yes, it wasn't what I thought would happen. But that's exactly what happened. When you don't expect something, God could always do something. But with that as a backdrop, as we get back into this study in the Gospel of Matthew, Jesus said, as he hung on the cross, as he was bludgeoned to death, he said last time, it is finished. But how could that be? He was the hope of Israel. He was the God-man. He walked on water. He healed the sick. He made the blind see. He even raised the dead. And he had answers for every question that people asked him. He made the Word of God come alive. It's like when he was speaking, it was like he was speaking to me. Like I understood what he was saying. And when you looked into his eyes, you gained hope. And when he looked into your eyes, he saw right through you. But now, all those who believed in him were looking in absolute disbelief. How could this happen? They were so overwhelmed. Their hearts were shattered. Their hope was lost. And their future seemed doomed. So as we continue through Matthew, let's look at our first point. looking from a distance. As we read together, picking up from where we left off last time in verse 54, we'll pick up in verse 55 here in Matthew 27. It says, "Now many women were there looking from a distance." Why were all the women there? Because all the disciples, except for John, had all ran and hid, thinking that they too could be crucified. And it said, and they had followed Jesus from Galilee while ministering to him. Now, among them was Mary Magdalene and Mary, the mother of James and Joseph, and the mother of the sons of Zebedee. So this just names a few. The other Gospels bring up the fact that, yes, John was the only one of the disciples that was there, and also Mary, the mother of Jesus, was there also. But yes, it was John the Baptist that had said 3.5 years earlier, he said, "Behold," that means stop, look, and see. "Behold the Lamb of God who takes away the sin of the world." And now what he was saying has become a reality. It just unfolded in front of their own eyes as Jesus allowed the sin of the world to be placed on his sinless body. And he physically died for you and for me. He died in our place so that we would not have to pay the price of our own sin. Because the Bible declares that the wages of sin is death. But because Jesus paid the price for our sin, those who come to Jesus can have their sin forgiven. And we can have the promise of eternal life in him. Eternal life in heaven. Once Jesus physically died, though, he yielded up his spirit to the Father. Remember what Jesus said? He says, "I'm the resurrection and the life, and he who believes in me, though they die, yet they shall live. And everyone who lives and believes in me will never die." What is he saying there? Yes, your physical body can die, but your spirit, who you are inside of this body, will never die. And his spirit did not die. The body died, but he went to the Father. Yes, his physical body was dead. And what wicked man set out to do, he was now able to accomplish. The religious leaders were nothing more than puppets in the hand of Satan. Satan wanted Jesus dead, and he used the religious leaders to do it. And those religious leaders, they rejected Jesus as their Messiah and their King. Yes, all those who had followed Jesus, though, are now just looking at him from a distance on the cross. And as far as they know, he is just dead. His body has gone limp. Wow. Talk about losing all of your hope. Imagine what these women were thinking at this moment as they looked at what was once the hope of Israel. He was the promised Messiah. You've heard the term putting all your eggs in one basket, meaning you have all your hope in one place. Well, that's what they did. They had all of their hope and all of their dreams in Jesus. All their expectations, all their future, it was all on Jesus, right where it should have been. For what other hope did they have? What other hope do we have? You know, so yes, we hope that things will get better. We hope that crime will start dropping now that our police are enabled to maybe once again do their job. I hope inflation will come down as we lower, you know, fuel costs. But we still live in a world that, for the most part, has rejected Christ. There are still going to be problems that we face. And that's why we must always keep our focus on Jesus and him alone, and only have our hope in him. You know, the people, you know, were under this occupation of Rome. It would be like China coming over and taking over our country here. And, you know, though we're kind of still living and doing the same thing that we kind of normally do, Yet we'd be ruled by China if that happened. That's what happened to Israel in this time. They weren't a free country. Rome had came in and completely were occupying them. They were in subjection to them. And now this religion, before Jesus had came to the earth, God had not spoke to his people for some 400 plus years. That made religion become dry and dead. Its meaning was lost. Its hope was empty. But when Jesus came on the scene, it all changed. Wherever he went, there was life. His presence spread hope and joy. He brought healing and comfort. He consoled those who were broken and lost. He gave peace to those who were afraid. Yet now, his body is hanging dead and lifeless on the cross. The sky had turned black at noontime. The earth had such a radical earthquake that the rocks were breaking in half. Fear and hopelessness was filling the air. Everything had changed in just a matter of one day. For the day before, Jesus was standing in the temple preaching truth. Yet now, 24 hours later, everything has changed. And for those that are looking on in disbelief, their hope had been totally shattered. So who was there? Again, John's gospel tells us that the apostle John was present, because Jesus said in John chapter 19 to Mary, his mother, he said, "Woman, behold your son," talking about John. And to John, he said, "Behold your mother." Jesus wanted to make sure that John would take care of his mother, Mary, the rest of her life. But who are all these other sympathizers that stood at a distance, looking in total and complete disbelief? For all of them could not bear to leave the side of the Lord, since they had all been touched in one way or another by Jesus. First, we have Mary Magdalene. She was from the village of Magdala, which was a really nothing little village then off the Sea of Galilee, and it's still a nothing little village now. Yeah, well, we were on Mount Arbel. Irene, you remember when we were on Mount Arbel? Yeah, so we were standing up. That's where Jesus gave the Great Commission. And as you're standing on Mount Arbel, you look down, and there it is, the little city of Magdala. So it was a nothing city then. Caroline, Kevin, you remember, you said, oh, you didn't go to Mount Arbel, actually, but you went by. We drove by it. Anyway, the little city of Magdala. Me and my wife, the very first time we went to Israel, we actually went into the streets of Magdala. And we're just like walking around, we're thinking, wow, there's like nothing here. That's where Mary was from. It was nothing then, and it's nothing here to this day. But yet, Jesus touched this woman. She was a former prostitute who Jesus delivered from seven demons. The only difference between us and Mary from Magdala is her sin was open, and it was socially frowned upon. But we all have sinned also, right? And isn't the wages of sin death? So it's all the same. It's all death. So the liar will be judged next to the prostitute. The thief will be judged next to the murderer. Now, many might say, well, it's a good thing I'm not a liar or a thief. Well, not so fast, okay? Because any little mistruth that we categorize as a little white lie is still a lie. And the Bible says that no liar will enter the kingdom of heaven. And maybe we don't rob banks, but have you ever cheated on our taxes? That's stealing from what we're called to pay? Now, some might say, but Pastor, we are totally overtaxed. And I would say, yes, we are. Radically overtaxed. We are completely overtaxed. But yet, we're still called to pay our taxes. Jesus said to give Caesar's what is Caesar's. So is it just? No. Is it right? No. But yet, we're called to be honest, and we're called to pay our taxes. Yes, Mary Magdalene was forgiven of much. And because she was forgiven of much, she loved much. Yes, many today would turn away from this Mary. They wouldn't have anything to do with her. She was the total opposite of Mary, the mother of Jesus. Because Mary, the mother of Jesus, was a teenager that was a virgin that found favor in God's eyes. Yet Jesus reached out to Mary Magdalene and he healed and delivered her. And because of that, here she stands at the cross of her Lord next to Jesus' mother. You know, again, all the other disciples besides John, oh, they all ran for their life, fearing that the same might happen to them. I wonder if we remember who we really are, you know, before we came to Christ. I mean, did we really understand our, you know, sinful condition and how lost we really were? I mean, I think at times we can look at ourselves through kind of rose-colored glasses, you know, thinking, well, you know, we weren't really that bad. And, you know, we were actually a pretty good person. We're in reality, we were just as lost as Mary Magdalene was. For no sin, not even one, can enter heaven. That's why everybody needs Jesus. Even all the little goody-goodies out there, they all need Jesus. Then there was Mary, the mother of James and Joseph. Now, this James is known as James the Lesser, meaning he was not the James, the brother of John. Now, some think her husband was the brother of Joseph, Jesus' earthly father, making this Mary a sister-in-law to Mary, the mother of Jesus. Then there's the mother of the sons of thunder. That's the apostles James and John. Her name was Salome, and she was the sister of Mary, the mother of Jesus. So who do we have here? We have the two aunts of Jesus who were standing with the woman who had seven demons casting out of her, and they're all standing at a distance in shock with John and the mother of Jesus. And they're wanting to help, but all they could do was just look on, for there was nothing they could do. But for us here today, as we reflect on the cross, it's always a sign to look forward. To look forward to sharing with others that there's a God in heaven that loves them, that all people can be forgiven, that everyone can be set free, even as Mary Magdalene was. And we can go from a life of living in darkness, everyone we know can go to a life of living in the light. Which brings up our point, asking for his body. Let's pick up and read what happens next here, picking up in verse 57. It says, now, when it was evening, there came a rich man from Arimathea named Joseph, who himself had also become a disciple of Jesus. And this man went to Pilate and asked for the body of Jesus. Then Pilate ordered it to be given to him. And Joseph took the body, wrapped it in clean linen cloth, and we're told that Nicodemus was helping him with this in another gospel. Verse 60 says, and they laid him in his own new tomb, which he had hewn out of the rock, and he rolled a large stone against the entrance of the tomb, and he went away. And Mary Magdalene was there, and the other Mary sitting opposite the grave. We'll stop there for just a moment. Now, we have a man named Joseph of Arimathea that steps in. Now, who is this guy? Now, we're told in the Gospel of Luke that he was part of the Sanhedrin. Now, the Sanhedrin was like the Senate we would have here in America. They're the ones that actually made the laws of Israel. So there were 71 members of the Sanhedrin. This was a prestigious group of politicians. And this council ran Jerusalem. He was a prominent Jewish man. He was also extremely wealthy. Yet, we're told in John's gospel that he was a secret follower of Jesus. He's a secret follower of Jesus because he had the fear of the other Jewish leaders. So Joseph didn't want to be known as a follower of Jesus. Maybe he was fearful and afraid of losing his place of political position. Maybe he didn't want to lose all the power and prestige that he had gained and acquired in this life. Well, we're not sure. But one thing we know for sure is this. He no longer is staying silent. He was no longer willing to hide about his faith anymore. Maybe seeing just how unjust and ruthless his other fellow religious leaders had become, he wasn't willing any longer to be part of that. For he just saw his other counterparts killing his Lord and Savior. And he's not about to keep silent any longer. He immediately goes to the Roman governor, Pontius Pilate, and he seeks his permission to take the body of Jesus and to give him a proper burial. I wonder if there's any of us here today that are maybe a little like Joseph of Arimathea was. Maybe we have been the silent follower of Jesus. Maybe we have been unwilling to speak about our faith to those that are around us. Are we unwilling to share with those at our work? Are we unwilling to share with our neighbors, those that are in our own families? People are hurting all around us. The problem is, we don't know when they're hurting.

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3: 9.5 KKLA. I was gifted some pothos cuttings. Hey, I am Katie Evans, and a pothos is a plant. I have several of my own already. I've got three. But someone gifted me some of their pothos that was gorgeous and like had white speckles on the leaves, and it looked different than mine. And so I'm like, yes, this is perfect. They're in the jar with water, and I realize I do not have any pots to transplant them into. I did. I had a bunch. Know what I did? I took them to my mom's yard sale over the summer because I was like, I am good on pots. I had too many. They were just sitting there in the garage. So I thought someone else can use them. But now here I am needing pots. So I think I'm going to peruse, buy nothing, maybe ask my mom if she's got any or knows anyone. My aunt, she'll always be able to find some. But yeah, I'm just like, I've got a couple plants that I need to propagate, that I need to get more pots for. So see, this is what makes me not want to get rid of stuff. Because what if in a couple of months I need that stuff? Those are good boxes I've got. Those are good jars. Okay, I'm going to spiral. Maybe I do need to get rid of some of those boxes and some of those jars. But look it, I need the pots now and I got rid of those.
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4: Join the KKLA prayer community at kkla.com.
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10: Berglund & Johnson, celebrating 40 years on KKLA. 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

0: And an update on the election integrity issue in California.
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0: Welcome to Seculo. It's Friday, August 21st. Will Haynes in studio. I'm in studio. And look, we got a packed show because I want to flash back a little bit, show you some amazing work the ACLJ has been doing. We've talked about a lot of this throughout the week. There's some really interesting things happening. Of course, our focus has been on the state of California. And you may have wondered why the ACLJ spends so much time talking about California. Why are we always there? Number one of the top states for supporters of the ACLJ is the state of California. I know that can be shocking to a lot of you. You think maybe we got, you know, a southern stranglehold or a midwestern stranglehold. But no, when you look at the states that really support the work of the ACLJ, of course, it's across the board, so many different ones. And sure, those southern states or those more red states, they certainly are supportive of the work we do. But we also know there's deep need for us in states like California and New York. And we see that from just the numbers. We can see where people donate. We can see where people support. And of course, where people like you call in from or comment from. Let me know where you're watching from. That's always appreciated. But we're going to break down over the next few segments a lot of what we've covered, Will, in California with our FOIA cases.
2: That's right. And when a state is doing things that lessens the trust in the federal election system, even if you are from a red state or you are from not California specifically, you need to make sure that all of the states are doing the right thing to protect the free and fair elections of this country so that everyone has trust in the system. What we've been uncovering through our open records request to California, the state equivalent of FOIA there, is really trying to get at the heart of, are the mechanisms within the state, both the Secretary of State as well as the California Department of Justice, doing what they are supposed to be doing under federal law to ensure the freedom, the fairness of their elections, and to ensure that only people who have the right to vote are allowed to vote. And we're starting to see through these FOIAs that they aren't. They are not tracking certain things. They aren't reporting certain things. And it raises a lot of questions. So sometimes you have to first expose it to know where to go next. And that's exactly what you're going to hear today on this broadcast. Some of the latest updates in our fight to ensure the security of the elections in California, which affect every state.
0: Yeah, and with that being said, we also want to make sure you're supporting the work of the ACLJ. You know, today is actually the last formal day of our Impact Match. Next week, we're going to have a special last week kind of big push. You're going to, you know, tune into some exciting new video package, everything we put together. But just for the traditional Impact Match, today is it. I want you to be a part of it today. That's at ACLJ.org. And ACLJ.org, any donation that is made today, any donation that's made today is doubled by our ACLJ champions. Okay, there's also some members involved in that too. They get together and they make a pledge. And that number is usually, I'll be honest, extremely high. But it only can reach that number. Like, I'll be honest with you, I don't think we've ever reached the full, we've never had to say we got to go back for more. Because we are able to get the incredible champions to say, yes, we will pledge X amount. And it usually ends up being, you know, somewhere it could be up towards of $1 million. But our monthly push for these kind of things are so when you donate, they're ready to unlock their pledge at any level. If we ever do reach that budget and that limit, I'll let you know. I'll be happily celebrating that the work of the ACLJ has gotten to that point. But you need to be a part of it today, and I encourage you to go to ACLJ.org where all your donations are matched. And again, that's the legal side, that's the media side, that's the ACLJ, that's the ECLJ, our European Center. And of course, we are talking about all the legal work that we do, absolutely no cost. This show that we do at no cost to you. There's no paywalls here. And then you even talk about our offices in Jerusalem, the ACLJ Jerusalem. Or you talk about, again, our European Center for Law and Justice, the ACLJ team that's all over this country. The work that we do overseas, whether that's some of the stuff you've heard recently about some of the work we're doing, whether it's related to China, Pakistan, wherever it may be, at the UN, our team is there, and we're only there because you support the work. So as we head to a break, it is Friday. It's the last day to talk about this for the week. Your donations will be doubled of any level. It's $5, $500. Do whatever you can. We appreciate it. Go to ACLJ.
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0: All right, we're back. My voice cracked there because, you know, I'm this emotional about this. Phone lines are open, 1-800-684-3110. Jordan's joining us in studio now. Of course, we were talking about the ACLJ's work here, and I think this is always important to point out when we are directly involved. You know, you've heard some of these big stories. Yesterday, we're talking about the bounty for our soldiers that's happening in Iran. You're hearing about all this, you know, situation where the ACLJ can get involved in a diplomatic way. We can get involved in an international way.
8: The European Center for Law and Justice.
0: Absolutely.
8: And the work we've done at the International Criminal Court.
0: But this,
8: that usually comes after the fact, though, when the war is over.
0: Yeah. This, though, we're directly involved, and we're actually leading the charge here.
2: That's right. And Jordan, this is a state FOIA request, essentially. It's not called FOIA, but
8: every state's got their own reason. A lot of them are called state sunshine laws that basically allow citizens. It shouldn't have to take attorneys and legal groups to do it, but because these governments, like the federal government, even under this administration, as we know, and the political appointees will tell you, you're going to go up against those bureaucrats. You're going to have to ask hard and usually take them to court to get any answers. Here, you know, the first response from the Secretary of State's office is, we got nothing. We don't track anything about removing people from the list that has to do with being non-citizens, which is bizarre because federal law requires you to have the reasons. And so there's no way of knowing then why, if their list has removed people who should not have been voting at all, even in San Francisco, that allows legal non-citizens. So people who are here legally but aren't citizens to vote for the school board, they allow that, but there's like, who else is tracking? And they're saying you can't even check a box. Then you go to the AG's office and they're saying, you know, we'll look through some cases and some actions for you, but as of right now, we've got no policy on this.
2: Well, and remember,
8: in a state that has probably got the most illegal immigrants in it, next to maybe Texas, which is, of course, cracked out a lot harder than the state of California.
0: It's a big issue state. I mean, this should be something that's really top tier.
2: And remember what happened in New Jersey that we just talked about, where they discovered that they accused a glitch of happening within the software that allowed people to register when they just got their driver's license through motor voter laws. We see we're fighting in Maryland right now to get records related to this, because Maryland, some cities, like we're talking about in California, allow non-citizens to vote in municipal elections. So we're asking in Maryland, how do you keep those two roles separate? Or if someone moves to another city and says, I'm registered to vote, how do they not automatically get statewide? We're asking these questions. In California, here's what's so shocking to me, is One, we didn't even have to sue yet because in California, the Secretary of State just came back and said the quiet part out loud.
0: Yeah, I mean,
2: by
0: at least
2: saying,
0: they're giving
2: we
0: us the
2: don't
0: info.
2: Track it. So therefore, we have nothing to give you. But here's what I want to point out. Remember, they said they don't contain voter status reason for cancellation due to non-citizenship. That's what the Secretary of State told us. But then try to kind of assuage any concerns that we may have that this could lead to illegal voting by putting this. This is graphic one. California law unambiguously provides that a person shall not be registered unless they are a United States citizen. California Elections Code 2100-2101. Voters register to vote through affidavits of registration when they must attest under penalty of perjury and by signature that they satisfy all eligibility requirements, including citizenship. So they're saying, look, we don't track it, but don't worry, it's illegal. So you don't have to be concerned about people illegally registering to vote because it's a crime. They'll get in trouble. Then you fast forward to what we just got from the Department of Justice. This is the entire reason our attorneys had to go to both places, because they say in response to part two, which part two was the question where we asked for all records containing or addressing policies for handling investigative referrals for illegal voting. What their response was: in response to part two of your records request, after a reasonable search, including contacting knowledgeable individuals, DOJ has not identified any records, meaning any documents, anything written down, any procedures, addressing policies that are specific to handling investigative referrals for illegal voting. This concludes DOJ's response to part two. So the Secretary of State saying they don't track it, but don't worry, it's illegal. So if there's a law being broken, the DOJ will handle it. The DOJ says, we don't have any policies related to investigating that. So, Jordan, are they telling us this isn't a
0: and
2: priority?
0: And then also, now what?
8: They say it's not a priority. I mean, they go on and say, sometime around August 27th, we're going to give you some information about how the DOJ said it found some records that could be responsive, but they need more time to review them for redactions and exemptions. Even that could be. They're not even sure if the records they found are actually responsive to our request about whether or not if anybody calls in and has a question. I imagine it's a worker. A lot of those are volunteers. It can be a small area in California. It could be a big precinct. And you go and vote and someone's there, then maybe their info doesn't show up. And there's questions about citizenship because the ID, and you don't have to have an ID there. And so usually you do a provisional ballot, right? So you'd call in then to, and they have rules, you'd call and say, okay, I let this person do a provisional ballot. And sometimes they can come back in and correct it. You can say, if you come back in, we correct it, and it doesn't have to be provisional anymore.
0: Yeah.
8: Where is that going in California? And I feel like it's going into a deep, dark hole that says, let's let everybody just vote.
0: I think we'd be surprised how often this does happen. I was in line here in Tennessee, voting in the primary election. This is someone who was motivated enough to go vote in a primary and then got there, was not registered, had just moved to Tennessee, younger person, didn't understand necessarily the rules. Not everyone is engaged and informed as people who listen to this show. No. You may not understand. There are people who are willing to get in a long line, go try to vote, but then have no idea or understanding that they are not registered or have to register in the wrong place. And the same thing I saw, say, okay, we got to get on a phone call. They got on a phone call with the head of whatever the election committee that makes this decision. Like, I saw it all play out in real time, and it made me go, oh, this is crazy to me that this is what happens not on, again, not a general election. This is a primary for governor here in Tennessee. And someone still showed up to vote because they wanted to. I don't think they were trying to vote illegally. Right. They just were completely uninformed.
2: Well, and
8: they didn't know where to go or if they were registered the right location.
0: Or they, and they were with somebody who maybe was like, let's go vote.
8: And, you know, early voting even confuses that more, because when it's early voting, you can usually vote in any precinct
0: anywhere
8: in the state. So you could be someone who votes, let's say, in Memphis, but you're in Knoxville during early voting. You're able to go into Knoxville, which you would not be able to do on election day. Mm-hmm. And you'd have to go to your precinct in Memphis, but you could go early voting and show up at one in Knoxville, and they've got to handle you on the record system. So while, again, I think early voting can be good and bad, and I think there's rules around it that could make it better. The closer it is to the actual election day, the better. because we know you find out a lot about candidates right before elections.
0: Yeah.
8: And now what they do, if you notice with the attack ads, is the attack ads start running right before early voting begins now. So you start getting all that, which doesn't always give time for the person who was attacked necessarily to get their response up before people are already voting. That's not good for our system either.
2: Well, and I think what comes next, because this is ACLJ attorneys that are working very diligently on this, trying to get these records. One, we have to see what the DOJ says later in this month, and just about 10 days from now, we should get more records. We can analyze those. But there's a lot of different avenues. One, just the Secretary of State's office alone notating that they don't keep the reason for taking someone off their rolls could be violation of federal law. That's something that we could send to the Federal Election Commission saying you need to look into this. Congressional oversight. We have a lot of allies in Congress that we could get this information to as they look at strengthening our elections. But I think it's also, it goes to show there's a ballot measure on the ballot in California for voter ID that the very same attorney general's office who right here is saying we have no policies for investigating illegal voting or people that are registered to vote illegally. He's the one who changed the language on the ballot provision to make it harder to pass by changing it from a we are requiring ID to protect the elections to we are barring people from voting unless they show ID. Even the negative inference there. So what we're looking at is moving forward, the different steps that can come. We are going to analyze what comes in later this month and be able to look forward at the next steps of how to keep going.
0: That's right. And I want in the next segment for you to join us as well, as we're going to continue talking about the work of the ACLJ in a completely different manner. But again, it kind of ties itself in. You're not going to want to miss this. You'll see how the ACLJ is getting involved in a lot of different legal pursuits and people who are essentially were targeted for just being representation of President Trump, of the Trump administration, of conservatives. We'll get back to that in the next segment, but we'll still take calls on this, and phone lines are open. I want to hear from you at 1-800-684-3110. 1-800-684-3110. All the lines are open. Okay, we've given you all the information, but I see how many of you are watching. Some of you got to have calls. You got to have a comment. I know you do. 1-800-684-3110. Maybe you're one of those people who got in line. You're like, man, I got in line and I didn't know. Too busy at the Tame Impala show. Just what happens. 1-800-684-3110. Be on the air today. Listen, it is the 18th of the month here. After this couple weeks, you're not going to have to hear about me talking about a match or a drive for quite some time. So I want you to be a part of it today. Go to ACLJ.org.
9: We've witnessed monumental legal victories from defending the 14th Amendment and protecting our sacred American right to vote, the overturning of Roe v. Wade, and standing up for the religious liberty of our kids and seniors. But even with the many historic wins we've achieved, the battle is far from over. The attacks on our constitutionally protected rights persist. Countless unborn babies remain in jeopardy, and across the globe, innocent Christians are being targeted and killed across this country and around the world. This fight isn't just the ACLJ's, it's all of ours. 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
0: Welcome back to Seculo. Phone lines are open at 1-800-684-3110. Of course, we just were talking about what was going on in California and our investigation into how they treat voter fraud, voter ID, voter certification to make sure people actually are voting that they should be voting. And we could learn very quickly that they don't have a whole lot of standards and practices, and we're going to get to that. Same time, the ACLJ is dealing with another matter here that I think we want to get into. Again, this ties in somewhat to this issue of election integrity, but also the importance of being able to have proper representation.
2: Well, and this is a thing that the ACLJ has fought back against in many different avenues for a long time, and it's lawfare that's used by the left to try to go after their political enemies using the legal system as a form of attack. And I've seen people on Rumble and on YouTube as well comment that they've seen this case that we've taken on being talked about in other areas and that they were excited about it. We right. hadn't addressed it on air yet. But this is where the ACLJ, Jordan, is representing Professor John Eastman. He was an attorney that represented President Trump, much like yourself and your dad, that the state of California decided to go after him because of his representation of President Trump. He was never sanctioned by a court. He was never found of doing misconduct as an attorney, but they went straight to disbarment. And now we are having to take this to the Supreme Court of the United States to fight for justice here.
8: You know, it's interesting. In the United States of America, we are protected, even as attorneys, to make novel legal arguments that may not have been made before in past history because they weren't necessary or our brains weren't having to deal with the problem that was at hand. And even if that is not going to be one that ultimately gets accepted generally by the courts, it doesn't mean that by putting it forward to the courts, you are somehow violating your oath as an attorney. The only way that would be like a violation, you'd really have to figure out intent here, is if you knew 100% that this was somehow illegal to even put this forward, or you were totally wasting the court's time.
0: Very rare.
8: And usually that wouldn't happen until a court had already said, we would never consider this because of X, Y, and Z. And you could usually appeal that court and then appeal to the next court and to the next court. And then if you're in state court, you can ultimately appeal that decision to the U.S. Supreme Court. And then if you kept doing it, they might. But think about how many people, sometimes on their own, or just small legal offices, file bad claims in local and state courts. And while they may get sanctioned sometime, they may get a little fine. What they don't have taken away is their bar license.
0: Yeah, usually they just lose.
8: Sometimes they lose and the court's kind of tough on them. And then the state bar may look at it after maybe five or six times and say they need to go back through and do a special legal training. But they're very cautious about just revoking licenses 100% with like no due process, no way to move forward, no way to get that license back. Because you put forward a novel legal theory in a very quick, heated time in the United States involving a presidential election, so things have to move fast, that ultimately courts did not accept. And because of that, you are somehow, your entire practice of law needs to be deleted, and you need to be removed. This is like you're canceled from being an attorney in the state of California because you took a position their courts didn't like.
2: Well, in Jordan, that
8: their bar association didn't like.
2: Right? Why we have to take this to the Supreme Court is that it's the way that the California bar works. It goes through the state Supreme
8: right.
2: Court, and then now
8: bars, yep.
2: It's the court of first look here is the Supreme Court of the United States for us to make this appeal. Right. So it's a direct jump to the Supreme Court, and we'll be filing very early. But I wanted to bring up what you just said was so fascinating because the lawfare here isn't just against Professor Eastman.
8: No.
2: And that's why sometimes
0: we have to explain
2: why.
0: The inciting incident.
2: But why we have to protect the attorneys here
8: right.
2: is because what their goal isn't just to get Professor Eastman disbarred. It's that that conservatives won't have anyone to represent them. Right. I saw Ted Cruz put out a graphic yesterday about how the political donations of like the top 100 law firms in the country, it not even one of them has more than 50% to a Republican.
8: Right.
2: That, now that's fine. That's freedom of speech, freedom of association. Right. There's nothing inherently wrong with that. But if you make it toxic, or you make it something to be ashamed of if you represent a conservative, then whenever the left wants to use lawfare against you, then you have no one to represent you. And that's one of the other key elements here, is trying to protect the right to an attorney for every American here, not just the president or future political politicians. It's when the left wants to use the courts as a weapon of political power, you have to have someone that can represent you, including ACLJ attorneys.
8: Yes, I mean, that is, you're right. The ultimate goal is to scare people away from cases that may be controversial or may be new. But you know what? If you look back in history, Logan and Will, if you look back in history, the cases that were novel, the cases that were new, starting with the powers of the federal government and the judiciary, the Marbury versus Madison.
2: Right.
8: Going to the civil rights movement and the post-Civil War Reconstruction. If again, it was tough for those NAACP attorneys to go to court because of the death threats. But imagine if those courts and their bar associations just started disbarring them because they say, you know what? Our laws say that you don't get to vote, you don't get to have this representation. And so you're putting forward arguments that are
0: illegal.
8: Direct conflict with our state law. You've lost four or five of these cases. We're going to disbar you. And instead, what they would do then is they'd imprison sometimes the attorneys, you know, in contempt. That's just even worse to some extent. But I don't remember them having their licenses necessarily revoked. So has it gotten even worse than what was happening during the civil rights movement for conservatives? I mean, I don't think we're there yet, but that's the idea. The idea is to scare you away, and it's why those big law firms will donate to the Democrats. It's Republicans don't believe this. You could be far left attorney. We don't believe that you should be barred from being an attorney because you come up with novel legal theories, especially if you're coming out of the world of legal academia, which is what they're working on constantly. I mean,
0: your job is to
8: law review articles.
0: Your job is to defend a client.
8: Yes.
0: It's not necessarily to even agree with your client.
8: And you're coming up with any possible way to defend them. And usually you put up three or four different ways. If the court doesn't like this, also court needs to look at this. And if it doesn't like this, you should look at this. But he is in a situation where he was dealing with a hostile bar association, then a hostile state court system. And it will be interesting to see here in the Supreme Court. We're going to be filed in less than 2 weeks.
0: That's what I'd say. We're about to head to break, but what is that next step? What do we do, and how can everyone get involved?
8: Yes, we've got less than 2 weeks here. So we need people to go to ACLJ.org and get supportive, because that will mean reply briefs coming. And again, we're a lot of work on this before you actually get to the decision about whether the court is going to take the case.
0: Like, the ACLJ is involved in all these issues today, as we've been really highlighting a lot of the work that we're doing directly, and I wanted to make sure you know that, because we are, of course, well over halfway through our impact match, and I need you, as we head to a break, to donate today if you can at ACLJ.org. 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
0: Welcome to Seculo. It's Friday, August 21st. Will Haynes in studio. I'm in studio. And look, we got a packed show because I want to flash back a little bit, show you some amazing work the ACLJ has been doing. We've talked about a lot of this throughout the week. There's some really interesting things happening. Of course, our focus has been on the state of California. And you may have wondered why the ACLJ spends so much time talking about California. Why are we always there? Number one of the top states for supporters of the ACLJ is the state of California. I know that can be shocking to a lot of you. You think maybe we got, you know, a southern stranglehold or a midwestern stranglehold. But no, when you look at the states that really support the work of the ACLJ, of course, it's across the board, so many different ones. And sure, those southern states or those more red states, they certainly are supportive of the work we do. But we also know there's deep need for us in states like California and New York. And we see that from just the numbers. We can see where people donate, we can see where people support, and of course, where people like you call in from or comment from. Let me know where you're watching from. That's always appreciated. But we're going to break down over the next few segments a lot of what we've covered, Will, in California with our FOIA cases.
2: That's right. And when a state is doing things that lessens the trust in the federal election system, even if you are from a red state or you are from not California specifically, you need to make sure that all of the states are doing the right thing to protect the free and fair elections of this country so that everyone has trust in the system. What we've been uncovering through our open records request to California, the state equivalent of FOIA there, is really trying to get at the heart of, are the mechanisms within the state, both the Secretary of State as well as the California Department of Justice, doing what they are supposed to be doing under federal law to ensure the freedom, the fairness of their elections, and to ensure that only people who have the right to vote are allowed to vote. And we're starting to see through these FOIAs that they are not tracking certain things. They aren't reporting certain things. And it raises a lot of questions. So sometimes you have to first expose it to know where to go next. And that's exactly what you're going to hear today on this broadcast. Some of the latest updates in our fight to ensure the security of the elections in California, which affect every state.
0: Yeah, and with that being said, we also want to make sure you're supporting the work of the ACLJ. You know, today is actually the last formal day of our impact match. Next week, we're going to have a special last week kind of big push. You're going to, you know, tune into some exciting new video package, everything we put together. But just for the traditional impact match, today is it. I want you to be a part of it today. That's at ACLJ.org. And ACLJ.org, any donation that is made today, any donation that's made today is doubled by our ACLJ champions. Okay, there's also some members involved in that too. They get together and they make a pledge. And that number is usually, I'll be honest, extremely high. But we only can reach that number. Like, I'll be honest with you, I don't think we've ever reached the full, we never had to say we got to go back for more. Because we are able to get the incredible champions to say, yes, we will pledge X amount. And it usually ends up being, you know, somewhere it could be up towards of $1 million. But our monthly push for these kind of things are so when you donate, they're ready to unlock their pledge at any level. If we ever do reach that budget and that limit, I'll let you know. I'll be happily celebrating that the work of the ACLJ has gotten to that point. But you need to be a part of it today, and I encourage you to go to ACLJ.org where all your donations are matched. And again, that's the legal side, that's the media side, that's the ACLJ, that's the ECLJ, our European Center. And of course, we are talking about all the legal work that we do, absolutely no cost. This show that we do at no cost to you. There's no paywalls here. And then you even talk about our offices in Jerusalem, the ACLJ Jerusalem. Or you talk about, again, our European Center for Law and Justice, the ACLJ team that's all over this country. the work that we do overseas, whether that's the, some of the stuff you've heard recently about some of the work we're doing, whether it's related to China, Pakistan, wherever it may be, at the UN, our team is there, and we're only there because you support the work. So as we head to a break, it is Friday. It's the last day to talk about this for the week. Your donations will be doubled of any level. It's $5, $500. Do whatever you can. We appreciate it. 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
0: We are going to take calls in the next segment, 1-800-684-3110. Go get in line. If you're in California, I think you're going to want to do that as well, because California, again, becomes the center of our conversation. It doesn't matter. It seems like it's something we cannot avoid. Of course, a big state, a lot of issues going on there, and no one is better to comment on that than Rick Rennell. But, Will, let's set up a little bit of what we're going to talk to Rick about, because there's, if we're just going to say generically California politics, voter situation, all that, it's just we don't got the time.
2: That's right. Well, Rick, we had you on previously, and we talked about how our state FOIA request got back from the Secretary of State that, hey, don't worry. It's illegal if someone registers to vote here and they're not a citizen, but we don't really track that. Like, it, when we take someone off the rolls, there's no category. Well, I'm happy to announce and tell you, Rick, that we now have our response from the Attorney General's office at the Department of Justice, from AG Bonta. And we asked them specifically about what, if they can turn over the records related to their policies and procedures when it comes to investigating referrals of illegal voting. Here's their response, Rick, and I want to see if you're surprised by this or not. It says, in response to part two of your records request, after a reasonable search, including contacting knowledgeable individuals, DOJ has not identified any records containing or addressing policies that are specific to handling investigative referrals for illegal voting. This concludes DOJ's response to part two. So the Secretary of State's not tracking it, and the Attorney General has no policies to investigate it. Is this par for the course in California? Surprised at all?
14: Look, they pick and choose which laws to enforce, which laws to follow. This whole idea of a sanctuary city really is at the heart of the AG's office, because he decides, you know what, if it's not really something that I don't think is a crime, then I just am not going to enforce the law or worry about it. And so I'm not surprised that AG Bonta, who is someone who was handpicked by Gavin Newsom to be put in his job when that job became vacant. He is a total fraud and a phony. And I actually think that there is one race in California that is winnable because Bonta is so bad and he's such a crook. And there are so many situations that he's gotten himself into, and people are furious about how he picks and chooses which laws to enforce. I'm not surprised that he's not looking for illegal voting practices. And by the way, this doesn't just mean illegal immigrants, although that's one of the categories. It also means that individuals who have lived in California and then moved away, maybe to Nevada or Texas or Florida, are suddenly getting ballots in the mail, which is illegal to forward a ballot, but they do. And they're voting in a state that they no longer live in. It's called a residency violation. And this happens all the time. And Bonta, Rob Bonta, has no interest in enforcing the law because he thinks that it's good to have a whole messy voter roll and then everybody on that messy voter roll getting a ballot and being able to vote.
2: Well, here's where it actually does give me some hope for California. I know that you have a lot of hope for your state. There's a reason that you are proudly still Californian and that you fight for California. Is when they get this lazy about it, when they sit here and say, they're giving you the response, we didn't even have to file the lawsuit that we normally have to with states that don't want to hand over records. There, the Secretary of State was very forthcoming, said, yeah, we don't track it, so you're good to go, nothing to see here. The Attorney General's office says, you've got some records coming. We identified some of the other questions that you asked, and we'll give those to you in a couple weeks. But as for this part, no, we don't have any policies on that. That's where I think you do have an opportunity to show people. Say, look, your leaders who are lying to you saying elections are secure, we don't need voter ID, we don't need the SAVE Act. That's just Republicans wanting to disenfranchise people or cheat. If you're this lazy and lax about federal law and state law, then that is a real opportunity. And maybe it's baby steps. Maybe it's someone that's more moderate or more independent. But the fact even that Spencer Pratt had such a moment in L.A., I do feel like it's moments like this pointing out that your elected officials don't care about the sacred nature of your elections could really start to move people away from what has been the establishment of California.
14: Look, in California, there's this phenomenon that, you know, we forget about all of the problems and individuals who create these problems. And then we find examples like this and we get all outraged again. And we go through this outrage for a couple of weeks and then it dissipates. And people say, you know, why get outraged? Why do anything? Why fight? Because it's not going to work anyway. I actually have the opposite view, which is this is a target-rich environment. I'm not giving up. I'm going to continue hitting these targets. We've got this example. We've now got Gavin Newsom's cabinet deciding that we need government tires on our cars. That's the latest, is that our tires aren't good enough. It's not the roads that are a disaster. It's the tires. And so she came out and gave us this long soliloquy about how changing every single tires to the government required tires is going to save people like $38 over their lifetime. It's so outrageous that it can't even be true. But we're not giving up in California. We're fighting on every single one of these targets. And as we get closer to an election day, we continue to push and highlight this. I do think that our focus has got to be the media in California, who have failed to hold these Democrats to account and shame them, which I publicly do every single day. I try to highlight the hypocrisies. I'm not disenfranchised at all. I'm focused on changing California because I know 50% of Californians aren't even registered to vote. So if you really forced everyone to vote, these yahoos in Sacramento would get thrown out immediately.
0: See a lot of good comments about the roads in California right now, Rick. So I think you struck a nerve there with a lot of our viewers who watch on YouTube who are chiming in. I actually want to take a quick call from Fran in California because this ties in, Rick, to everything. Go ahead, Fran. You're on the air.
15: Hi, thanks for taking my call. I just love your program. I love what you guys are doing. I'm going to be donating. I just wanted to let you know that I've been working with Carl DeMaio out of San Diego. I'm in Orange County. It's Dana Point, Orange County. Sure. And I was taking petitions around to, they were trying to change the voting for the Proposition 13 on our property taxes. And then I was also doing the other one for to get a voter ID for everybody that goes to vote. And so I'm just so disgusted with the corruption and the nonsense that these people on the left, Democrats, come up with. They don't even make sense. And so I'm so glad you guys are working so hard. And I got the phone number because I'm a senior citizen and I don't do a lot of the computer things sure. like you guys do. and social media and stuff. So I'm going to be calling in for my donation.
0: Thank you, Fran.
15: Keep up the good work and just keep fighting. It's really hard, I know, but we've got to win this. It's a matter of life and death,
0: Fran,
15: California and for the United States.
0: Fran, I think you represent a lot of what's going on in California, Rick. I can see you shaking your head. These are the kind of people that we're talking to.
14: I mean, look, Fran is retired and she's literally picking up the petitions to go and fight and to make sure that we educate the public. That's exactly what we have to do. Thank you, Fran. Thank you, Carl DeMaio. He's doing a great job as well. We're not giving up. We know it's not our tires. It's the roads, Gavin.
2: Well, and even to that point, you talked about Carl DeMaio. That was the voter ID petition. He was really spearheading that will be on the ballot. What did the Attorney General Bonta do? Change the language to make it a real negative thing, making people think they're going to not be able to vote if you are a voter in California, instead of saying it's stopping people from voting illegally. So he doesn't want to investigate illegal voting, and he doesn't want to protect the elections from illegal voting. It sounds like he may have a bias here, Rick.
14: This is why I am so encouraged, because the clowns in Sacramento make mistakes every single day. It's so bad that as soon as we get the low information voter to just pay attention a little bit, we're converting people all of the time. And their little day in the sun is going to be over. I don't know when, maybe this November, maybe the next November. But it is going to be over, because as common sense people find out what's going on, they're outraged. And you can't spend enough money to convince people that it's the tires that are our problem, not the roads.
0: Rick, thank you so much for joining us. Look, we got another segment. I want to hear from you. If you're in California or not in California, give me a call. I think this motivates a lot of you to get involved with what we're doing here at the ACLJ. And of course, Rick is a great voice for that. So give us a call, 1-800-684-31110. Again, we're tackling all these issues. And you want to be a part of it, too. It's a great way to get engaged with what we're doing here, but also to join us in these fights. So go to ACLJ.org right now. Again, we're taking a lot of action, not just in California, but around the country. We'll be back in just a moment with your calls and comments on Secula.
9: We've witnessed monumental legal victories, from defending the 14th Amendment and protecting our sacred American right to vote, the overturning of Roe v. Wade, and standing up for the religious liberty of our kids and seniors. But even with the many historic wins we've achieved, the battle is far from over. The attacks on our constitutionally protected rights persist. Countless unborn babies remain in jeopardy, and across the globe, innocent Christians are being targeted and killed across this country and around the world. This fight isn't just the ACLJ's, it's all of ours. 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
16: I'm Donna Rush with SoCal's Morning Rush. The mission of First Lutheran Church of Manhattan Beach is connecting hearts, discovering purpose in Christ. Pastor Bart Lowe says the primary way the church reaches the community is through its Circle of Love preschool ministry.
17: Any given year, we could have an enrollment of 80 to 140 over the seasons of the year. That's a lot of families that we get to impact, walking with them in a lot of different situations in life, to being able to go visit them in the hospitals in those moments of need, and really building community and bridging the community of the congregation and the school together. So there's been a lot of families, a lot of lives touched by the grace of God.
16: Well, it was so great to recognize Pastor Bart Lowe and the staff of First Lutheran Church of Manhattan Beach as our honorees for Thankful Thursday by serving up a delicious lunch generously provided by Arctic Hotspot Cafe and Catering. Hey, why not nominate your pastor and church staff or your Christian school principal and staff? We honor one each week. You can do that by going.
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0: We've ever struck quite a nerve than when Rick Grinnell brought up California roads and the issues currently that are being presented, because I see the comments exploding. I also heard him say, you know, the clowns. So what I'm going to say is something I haven't said in a long time. Send in those clowns. Let's see it. Come on, light up that chat. Let's do it today. Give me a call, though, 1-800-684-3110. But speaking of the tires, look, I think we've opened up a door for people to vent. And you know what? Our Rumble ranters, they're ready to rant here. Let's go to... You got something for me?
2: Well, I was going
0: to
2: say, we had that as a backup story today. Didn't know if we would get to it, but it's in our packet from the LA Times. Your car may not be fuel efficient, but your tires have to be now. Because of all the regulations that got overturned by the federal government, with California also pushing, you know, only EVs by a certain year, and that really messing up the commerce of the United States. A lot of the issues they weren't fully able to do through regulations in their state. But so now, yes, they're trying to say your tires have to be a certain fuel efficiency rating, and that's the problem here. But it's absurd.
0: All right, let's go to Kimberly in California. Kimberly on Rumble, you're on the air.
19: I'm in California. I live in Riverside County. Our roads are horrible. Everywhere. I can't go anywhere without hitting potholes, but it's not just the tires. We spent $2,700 on a new rebuilding my whole suspension that should have lasted another 50,000 miles.
0: Yeah, I mean, California obviously having its issues here. I mean, I knew that the traffic was bad, but the comments coming in are wild of how many people that are complaining about where their tax dollars are really being spent.
2: I was about to say, it's probably just because it's such a low tax state, California. Yeah. That, you know, they don't have enough tax dollars to pay for the roads, but they can tell you to do this, get new tires. And Kimberly, obviously, I'm joking because of the absurdity of the tax rates. But Jordan, listen to this about the tires.
0: I like when you explain your jokes.
2: Well, some people may not get this. Sometimes I can be a ham.
0: I know.
2: But so these new tires... Yeah. It's going to add about $26 per set up front. Okay. But don't worry. Over the life of the car, or the life of the tires, rather, you're going to save about $150. So this is really important government work right here.
8: Yeah, I mean, when you start figuring out that, and also the fact that hoping those tires don't get hit the potholes either.
0: Yeah. I wonder how much money they put into this, like, study?
8: Alone. Like, how many miles are you driving? Some people drive more, some people drive less. How can they actually, the estimate is that, first of all, with inflation and issues like that, that's effectively, nothing. You're losing money.
0: Right? Yeah.
8: You are losing money because you were having to, at that moment, buy more expensive tires than you would have to, and then believing the government that will somehow save you $150 a tire or total?
2: Total over the lifetime, life of the tires.
8: Total over the four tires. Right. So you're spending almost that much to buy the four tires, which would be, yeah. Yeah,
0: close enough. That'll be government issue.
8: But don't worry, you're saving $150, which is really...
0: It's just
8: maybe getting your money back that you paid, but even that, again, that money's not worth the same 3 years down the road.
0: But the idea is what
8: it'll last that long.
0: More efficient?
2: More, they will make your car more fuel efficient. Here's the big question,
0: but do they make your...
2: So that's where your savings are, because you're more fuel efficient.
0: I understand
2: but
0: the
2: they're
0: financial
2: trying to,
0: side
2: they're
0: of
2: doing it.
0: It
2: for the environment. Yeah, they're green. Saying it's lowering emissions because you're more efficient. But my big question
8: is producing these tires, and wouldn't we all want them if it made our cars, if it made us our gas less?
0: I don't know. Someone who just had to replace a tire, I have to say, there's too many options.
2: Well, here's my prediction about these tires. Right?
0: And they always are going to be like, you can go
8: for
0: the cheaper
8: an SUV
0: tire.
8: Or a truck, like a guy who's got to go into a work site is going to be able to buy the same tire price as the one who is staying on highways most of the time? There's no way.
0: The guy I bought the tire from, he's like, look, I can go with less tires, but your kids aren't going to be safe.
2: That's a good one.
0: Thank you.
2: But I would say, here's my prediction for these tires.
0: Keep those in stock.
2: They're going to be more susceptible to hitting a pothole and popping. Because whenever the government gets involved, it mandates that you have to buy this certain thing, it always ends up being worse.
0: Let's try to get William cleared quickly, because I want to take his call.
8: Yeah, but like your tire goes bad, and now you're going to have to sue the state of California because you think they made a faulty tire. Good luck. I mean, it's a lot easier handling that within the private sector.
0: Yeah, I
8: want to
0: take this.
8: Because they generally want to take care of their customers and provide you a product that doesn't cause them to have to get a lawsuit from you.
0: William in California. William, I'm not fully sure I understand your comment, but I'm very intrigued. Go ahead.
20: Well, I sat in on the Zoom call yesterday with the state of California in regard to the tire proposals that are before us as citizens.

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3: And you look at that tires thing, just and another thing, like you said, if they cut waste, fraud, and abuse, they can buy people tires, money from cap and trade, maybe could even go buy people tires. You got no water in the state, you know, because the Klamath dams were taken out preemptively. This is, you know, half the water infrastructure is gone. No one ever brings it up. You have a guy who's in office who wants to take the stepped up in basis national, getting rid of it. That's the 50% death tax. That's Newsom going full blown communist. That would foreclose on everyone across the, as long as the elder dies. That's the final domino. This the mindset in California is an ilk of people who think homeowners are privileged and they need to be confiscated at one point. And good luck saving, you know, your equity and your unrealized gains. That's all government money.
4: Well, Robert, to be honest with you, then he's going to be met with his new colleagues in the Democrat Party who believe that private property in and of itself is wrong, that you should not have private property. That's in the DSA platform. That's the they don't want large corporations anymore. That should become government property. So, yeah, they're all going in that same direction. And you even brought up the fire and the water. Yeah, maybe focus on fixing your state than going after the tires.
5: I don't know if there's a tire emoji, but if there is, send in those tires. Maybe a donut after something like that.
4: A race car?
5: So there's some sort of, do it right now for me. But as we wrap up, hey, 30 seconds left. Go to ACLJ.org. We're getting involved in all this. We got to take Big Tire to court. Maybe we'll figure out a way to do it. I don't know. I'm just kidding, but you never know. ACLJ.org. 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
7: I've been trying and being semi-successful at staying off my phone. Hey, I am Katie Evans. So glad to be hanging out with you here. And I just realized I was spending too much time on my phone. I would go to check an email and all of a sudden I'm on social media or I'm watching a silly video or looking up nonsense, doing a deep dive when I have so many books I want to read. I have so many crafts I want to do. So much time I could be spending outside with my pup, with the people in my life. And I just want to be more present. So what have I been doing? Well, I have been leaving my phone upstairs if I'm hanging out downstairs. I can always call someone back if I miss a call. I can always text them back later. Or I'll leave it downstairs if I'm folding laundry upstairs. But I've been doing pretty good about it. I'll also put my phone on Do Not Disturb a little bit more so that, you know, I do get those text messages. I don't have to answer again right away. Everything's going to be okay. And I admit, at first it was kind of weird. I'd have that urge to pick up my phone. And I'm like, wait, I don't need to. So, it's a little difficult, I will admit, which might seem silly, but I'm doing it.
8: How has prayer impacted your life?
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10: Hello and welcome as we lift up Jesus with Pastor Dudley Rutherford. I'm Kyle Welch. It is recorded in the book of John that Jesus once said, "If he is lifted up, he will draw all people unto himself." Christ's death, resurrection, and ascension are all linked to this glorious exaltation, and it is a call made to the entire world.

0: No class, social status, race, or gender is excluded from this declaration. That is why we lift up the name of Jesus on this program every day. Our teaching pastor is Dudley Rutherford, and we join him right now with today's message.
1: I want to speak to you on Revelation chapter 3, verse 16. Here's what the verse reads, Revelation 3, verse 16. So, because you are lukewarm, God says, I'm about to spit you out of my mouth. As we look at this verse, Revelation 3, 16, it's very, very, very, very important that you understand the history and the background to this text. And if you understand the history and the background, this verse makes perfect sense. The church of Laodicea, they had all kinds of problems, but here was the main problem. Write this down in your notes if you're taking notes. That church was overrun with materialism. And as it was overrun with materialism, it had spiritually gone astray. Now, the city of Laodicea sat at a junction of two important trade routes. There was a north-south trade route and an east-west trade route. Laodicea was on a whole nother level. It was ridiculously wealthy. The city, I'm talking about the city of Laodicea, for three reasons, write this down. Number one, it was a hotbed for gold. There was gold in them thar hills in Laodicea. Number two, write this down. The ground was fertile. It was excellent for raising sheep. And so one of the main sources of wealth in the city of Laodicea was the wool. It was the finest wool in the land. And the third thing this city was known for was its medical advancements. So they had gold, they had wool. It was part of the reason why this city was so wealthy. But in order to understand what Jesus was writing here, you have to know the background of what was going on in that city. Now, number two, write this down in your notes. Even though the city was extremely wealthy, they had one major problem. The city had terrible water. There was no source of water in this city. They had to somehow bring it down from Hierapolis, which was up north, 6 miles to the north. They had hot springs. And everyone in Laodicea knew where the hot springs were. This 6 miles north. And so they would bring water down from up north. Now down south, there was a city called Colossae. And Colossae was known as a cold water source. So if they wanted some real cold water, they'd go down to Colossae. They wanted hot springs, they'd go up north. And Laodicea laid in between, they would bring that water. Now it just makes sense. Think about it. By the time that they brought the hot water from up north, Hierapolis, by the time they got it all the way down to Laodicea, that hot water was lukewarm. And that cold water from down south, Colossae, by the time they brought that up to Laodicea, it too had lost its coldness. It too was now lukewarm. So when Jesus sits down and he writes a letter to the church in Laodicea, right in the middle of his letter, he addresses this issue of materialism. I want you to look at verse 17 in your Bible. Now, our text is verse 16. We're going to look at the verses after it, and we're going to look at the verses before. Verse 17, Jesus said, you say, I'm rich, I've acquired this wealth, I don't need a thing. And then Jesus said this, but you do not realize that you are actually wretched, pitiful. You're actually poor, and you're blind. And you're naked. He draws their attention, the church, to the three idols that church was known for, the things that they worshiped. You remember the three things back up in point number one that they were known for? Their gold, their wool, the medical advancements. Jesus tells them in verse 18, you all need to stop trusting in your gold, stop trusting in your wool, and stop trusting in your medical advancements. I counsel you, if you're going to buy something from me. I've got gold that you know nothing about that's been refined in the fire if you want to be really rich. And I've got white clothes, and he's talking about the robes of righteousness that you can wear to cover up your nakedness. And you talk about salve. I've got some salve to put on your eyes, not that you can see physically, but that you can see spiritually. In other words, he says, stop trusting in your wealth and start trusting in me. Your wealth is really keeping you from having this relationship with Jesus Christ if you're trusting in it. Look at verse 14. We want to go up to the beginning, to the angel of the church. Everybody say angel. When Jesus wrote these seven letters to these seven churches, he gave each letter to an angel, and the angel was the one who actually delivered the letter to the church. And so he says in verse 14, to the angel of the church in Laodicea, I want you to write that these are the words of the Amen, the words of the faithful and the true witness. These words are the words of the ruler of God's creation. In other words, what you're about to read, this has the authority stamped on it of Almighty God. So you better pay attention. And then he says in verse 15, I know your deeds. The Bible says that God's aware of every word that comes out of our mouth and every deed that we do. In fact, they're being written down. He says, I know your deeds. And then Jesus kind of plays off their water problems that every Laodicean knew about. He said, I know your deeds, that you are neither cold nor hot. And he says, I wish you were one or the other. And then he says in verse 16, so because you're just lukewarm, you're neither hot nor cold, I'm about to just spit you out of my mouth. I want you to write this down. God is saying here, you're making me sick. The behavior of the Laodiceans is repulsive to Jesus. So, do you see these three chairs? You see these chairs? So, this chair is cold. This chair represents hot. This chair, the lukewarm chair right here, this is where most of us are sitting today. This chair here is comfortable, right? I mean, that chair over there, I mean, those people are really committed to Jesus. And these people over here have nothing to do with Jesus. But I kind of like just sitting here. You know, it's kind of comfortable. Sunday I go to church. Friday night I'm going out to the clubs. This is neutral. It's neutral. You know, I'm not on fire for God, but I'm also not a rebel. I just kind of sit right here. You know, right here where the lukewarm stuff is. And I go to church a little. I give a little. You know, I live in that $800,000 house and I drive an $80,000 car, but I go to church. I give them 10 bucks from time to time. I'm not like that guy over there who gives nothing. I serve a little. Oh, I read my Bible a little bit. I think last year I read like 10 chapters. And what does Jesus say about the person who sits in this chair right here? Jesus says, I know your deeds. You are neither cold nor hot. And then Jesus says, I wish. Everybody say, I wish. So what does Jesus wish? He wishes that I was either get up and sit over here and get on fire for God, or he would rather me just say, you know what, I'm really not into this thing. This is not my cup of tea. I'm just going to live my life the way I want. He would rather you get over here than sit here. Now, I don't understand that. I understand why he would rather me be hot than lukewarm. But why would he rather me be cold than lukewarm? Well, for several reasons. Now, they're not going to be on the screen, but you can write them down if you want. The first reason he would rather me sit over there than here is when you're here, you're only one step away from being over there anyway. This is the church of Ephesus back in Revelation chapter 2 that had lost their first love. Oh, they used to be on fire for God. And they got to a point where they just no longer had love for God. How do you get from here to here? Well, you get here first. And this is kind of the step and the direction of one day your heart is so cold and so callous, you've just completely gone away. Now, here's the second thing. I want you to get this. Another reason why he would rather you sit here than when you sit here in this chair, you whether you realize this or not, you're actually helping keep people out of heaven. This is confusing to people. The people that are watching your life and watching my life, when we say that I'm a Christian, yet we don't live like a Christian, and we just sit in this mediocre, blah, blah life for God, the world looks at us and they say, if that's a Christian, I don't want to have anything to do with that person. They don't say that about the guy over here. They say that about the guy sitting in this chair, who's here, you're here, but you're not really living for God. I want you to think about this, that most of this church is sitting in this chair right now. You know, I know this is true. What percentage of our church, this big church, how many people in here, percentage-wise, are actually literally on fire for God? Every moment of every day, they're just doing God's will. And the answers I get over and over again, about 5%. And we know statistically that's true by some of the things that we research, by how many people actually come to church, by how many people give. 5% of the people give all the resources here at this church. 95% of us give nothing. All the volunteering that's done around this church is done by about 5% of the people. And they volunteer for everything. You find someone who volunteers at this church, they volunteer for everything. I know the people that witness, that actually get out and share their faith and talk to people about coming to church, about 5% of the people actually witness every single day. 95% of us never ever witness. I'm going to guess only about 5% of this church get up every day and have a quiet time, actually study the word and pray. Probably only about 5% of us. Now, we also have about 5% of us that are cold. And you're here, and it's like, why are you here? Well, because my aunt said if I come, she'll take me out to eat lunch afterwards. Most of us are sitting in this chair, if we're honest. And think about the fact of how much this church has accomplished with only 5% of the people really on fire for God, most of us living lukewarm lives. But imagine how many people we could reach, how many missionaries we could support, the changes that we could make in our community if all of us got up out of the lukewarm seat and moved over, and if all of us sat in this seat. The third reason why God doesn't like you sitting in this chair, think about this. Sitting in this chair is actually an insult to God. All that He's done for you. He created you. He breathed into your nostrils the breath of life. He keeps your heart beating. He gives you food and water every single day. He's given you a Bible. He's given you a church. He's given you your health. He's given you your family. You have a sound mind. You have a sound body. All the things that God does for you. And the most important thing that God ever did for you, He gave you His one and only Son, Jesus, to die on a cross. He gave up the most perfect gift in the world. And then we go, yeah, you know what? I think I'm just going to go to church a little bit. It's offensive to Him. Elijah said in 1 Kings 18:21, how long will you waver between two opinions? If He is Lord God, then follow Him. If Baal is God, then follow Him. Jesus said in Mark 7, verse 6, these people, they honor me with their lips, but their hearts are far, far away. Listen, if God is worth anything, God is worth everything. And I want you just to ask yourself, you don't have to say it out loud, but which chair are you today? I will tell you that this chair right here is where God's blessing is. Amen. This is the chair right here where you can go to bed at night with a clear conscience. Over in this chair is where joy and peace can be found. Sitting in this chair is miserable. But sitting in this chair, woo, it's the best. Now, you want to hear some good news? Yeah. Write this down. God still loves you no matter what chair you're sitting in. God loves you if you're cold as ice, if you're hot as fire, or if you're lukewarm as that blah water that's just good for nothing. But God loves you if you're here. He loves you if you're here. He loves you if you're here. How do you know that? Well, because He says, here in verse 19, those, because these are heavy words. These are heavy words. But he says, those whom I love, I rebuke and I discipline. You know what? You know what that reminds me of? My three children. Because their whole life I've been correcting them and rebuking them. And they go, Dad, leave me alone. Dad, you don't know what you're talking about. Dad, you don't. I've heard, Dad, you don't even love me because you don't let me do what I want. Oh, listen. It's just the opposite. The only reason I tell you what I'm thinking, trying to discipline you, is because I love you. And one day you'll have your own children. That'll be payback. How many of you know what I'm talking about? See, this is all good. That Jesus lets us know where we are and where he wants us to be. So be earnest and repent. If you're lukewarm, right now you're sleeping with somebody you're not married to. You need to repent of that and get over to where God wants you to be. That's what he wants. You're living in the $800,000 house, driving the $80,000 car, and you put in $5 in the offering plate. And we don't even take up an offering here. So don't go out here and say all they talk about is money, because we don't even take up an offering. People give online. But if you're giving God $5-$10 a week, you need to repent of that and get over there and give him something that is worth the sacrifices that he gave for you. If the only time you open up your Bible is when you come to church, and again, most people don't even bring a Bible, you're just looking at it on. If that's the only time you're in the Word, you need to repent of that and start getting into the Word of God every single day. You don't ever witness, you're never sharing your faith, you need to repent of that and start witnessing. If you're not involved in a life group or leading a life group, you're not volunteering here at the church, you're trusting on the 5% to do all the work, you need to repent of that and get plugged in and start volunteering at the church. 5% of the people are clapping. But number three, write this down. This is all in the text of Revelation 3 about us, the way we live, making God nauseous. He says, I stand here at the door of your heart and I knock and I knock. And if anybody would hear my voice and open up that door, I don't care if you're sitting in this chair, if you're sitting in this chair, if you would just open up the door of your heart, the Lord Jesus says, I will come into that heart and I will dine with you and you with me. He's not going to force his way into your heart. He just knocks. Revelation 3, this letter, he's just knocking. This sermon, he's knocking. This Bible, he's knocking. Every church, he's knocking. When we sung, it's knocking. When you look up and you see the stars up in the sky, he's knocking. When you see a sunrise or a sunset and you get your camera out and you take a picture of that sunrise, that's just God knocking. The Holy Spirit of God, he's just knocking on your heart and knocking away. And he's waiting. He's waiting for you simply to just, he's not going to force his way. He's waiting for you to open it up. You heard some strong words today. But he says, in that context, I'm just knocking. Open up that door. I'll come in there. I remember being touched by the popular song called Tie a Yellow Ribbon. It tells of a man who'd been sent to prison for 3 years, and now he's coming home on a bus. He served his time, and he writes a letter to the girl that he loved and who once loved him. And he tells her, you have every right to reject me. And he goes, in fact, I take the blame for everything. But he said, I'm going to drive by your house. And if you're willing or able to forgive me, if you would just tie a yellow ribbon around that old oak tree, I'll know that you have forgiven me. And I'll get off the bus. And I'll come inside. But he says, if you don't want to forgive me, or if you just, for whatever reason, you don't want me stopping, just don't tie a yellow ribbon around the old oak tree. And if I drive by down that country road and I look over that oak tree and there's no yellow ribbon, I'll know what that means, and I'll just stay on the bus and just keep going. And he turns the corner down that old country lane. He's coming down the road. And he looks up. And there's the old oak tree. It doesn't have a yellow ribbon around it. It has 100 yellow ribbons tied around that old oak tree. And at that moment, he knows that his lover has not only forgiven him, but she exuberantly welcomes him home. And just like that man on that bus, we are afraid of life, we're afraid of COVID, we are afraid of our mistakes, we're afraid of the sins that we have committed, we're afraid of the times that we've gone astray, of our lukewarmness, of our coldness, and we ask ourselves, will God truly forgive me? Will he truly welcome me into his family? And the word of God assures us of God's welcome, the yellow ribbons of grace and the yellow ribbons of mercy and the yellow ribbons of forgiveness and the yellow ribbons of love are everywhere. This very moment, God desires to welcome you exuberantly home.
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4: You ever just have those days you're just like, I don't want to do anything? Hey, I'm Katie Evans. Today was one of those days. Not a bad day. I didn't want to get out of bed. But I had to get out of bed because Buttercup's like, hey, we gotta go for a walk. Okay, she got my day started. That's good. Most days I'm like, let's make some breakfast. And I'm just like, no, I had cereal. I don't really have cereal for breakfast. I just didn't feel like cooking. Okay, no problem. I've got to run some errands. I got to get gas. I didn't want to do any of that. And then I'm like, I don't want to go to work. And I don't know. But hey, it's okay to feel like that. It's a human emotion to just have those apathetic days where it's like, I don't want to do this. But we are lucky. I try to reframe it. I don't remember where I heard it, but it's not, I have to do this, but I get to do this. Like, yeah, I get to go to work. I have a job. I work with some great people. I get to run these errands because I have a car and I have the ability to go get groceries when I need them. So maybe if you're having one of those apathetic days, try to reframe how you're thinking about it.
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7: If you're dealing with somebody who's an addict and they will not give it up. 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
14: We are the triumphant ones. That's what that means. All the spoils that Christ won at the cross, all that he possesses of the eternal glories of the new heaven and the new earth will be our possession as well. We will reign on earth in the millennial kingdom with him. We will sit on thrones with him in the glories of the new heaven and the new earth.
15: Welcome to Grace to You with John MacArthur here on 99.5 KKLA. John Wesley said this. He said, "I am soon to drop into eternity, and I want to know one thing, the way to heaven." Of course, the way to heaven, through faith alone in Christ alone, is explained in the New Testament, where Jesus Christ is undeniably the focus. But does that mean the Old Testament says nothing about Christ and the salvation he makes possible? Nothing there to deepen what you understand about what the Lord accomplished for sinners like you and me? Consider that today as John MacArthur continues his look at Isaiah 53, the mountaintop of the Old Testament. The title of John's study, The Gospel According to God. And now here's John with the lesson.
14: When we began this study, I introduced to you the fact that the truth in this chapter would answer the most important, essential, vital, critical question that can ever be asked. What is the question? The question is this: how can a sinner be forgiven fully and reconciled to holy God and thus escape eternal hell and enter eternal heaven? That is the question of all questions. It is the supreme religious question for which no system of morality, no mystical spirituality, and no religion has an answer other than Christianity. And the Bible is written to give that answer. If you take that question and that answer out of the Bible is like any other book. It is for this question and this answer that Holy Scripture was revealed. And as far as the Old Testament is concerned, it is nowhere answered more clearly than in Isaiah 53. So here is a word from Yahweh, a word from Jehovah, declaring the answer to life's supreme question: how can a sinner be forgiven fully and reconciled to God, being delivered therefore from eternal hell to eternal heaven? The answer of God is through the death of the righteous one who dies in the sinner's place, paying in full the penalty for sin. Let's look more closely at it. God is the speaker, Yahweh. God the Father is the speaker again. And he introduces his servant again. "My servant," he calls him in verse 11, and that's what he called him when he introduced him back in 52:13. "My servant," the servant of Jehovah, that messianic title we're familiar with. But I want to focus at the righteous one, the righteous one. There is only one who could bear that title, one in this world, one human, one man who could bear that title, the righteous one. And that is such a marvelous Old Testament designation of the Messiah that it was familiar to the New Testament believers who knew the Old Testament. For example, Peter preaches this great sermon in the third chapter of Acts, and he draws down that title. He says, the God of Abraham, Isaac, and Jacob, the God of our fathers, has glorified his slave Jesus, the one whom you delivered and disowned in the presence of Pilate when he had decided to release him. But you disowned the holy and righteous one. The righteous one. He's the only righteous one. So here is God speaking of his son, his slave, the righteous one, and he says this, by his knowledge he will justify the many. The many, meaning those who believe. The many, meaning the people of God. The many, meaning those for whose sins he died and atoned. He will justify, that is, he will provide righteousness for them. He, by his sacrifice, by taking on their sins, will be able to grant them his righteousness. We understand the doctrine of justification, that he dies, the righteous one, to justify many sinners. The phrase that I do want to focus on, because you know those other things, is by his knowledge. Whose knowledge are we talking about there? It can go either way in Hebrew. It could be by his knowledge, and that's what's kind of implied in the NAS, by his knowledge, meaning the servant, the righteous one, he will justify many. It could be referring to his knowledge of God's plan, his understanding of God's plan, the perfect wisdom that he possessed. Isaiah makes a point in chapter 1 and chapter 5 about the Israelites lacking knowledge. He makes another very strong point in the 44th chapter of Isaiah about the nations lacking knowledge. So maybe here he's saying, but the righteous one has the knowledge that it takes to do God's will and to provide justification for the many. Problem with that is, it wasn't by his knowledge that he justifies us, it was by his what? By his death. The Hebrew would allow us to translate it this way, by the knowledge of him, the righteous one, my servant, will justify the many. Justification will come to those who know him, who know him. It is best to interpret this as our knowledge of him, of his person, of his work, of his provision in his death and resurrection. The gospel, here God validates the Great Commission. Here God says that he will justify the many who have the knowledge of him. Neither is there salvation in any other name. No man comes to the Father but by me. Here is God's testimony to the urgency of proclaiming the message of Jesus Christ to the ends of the earth. The many, the people for whom Christ died, can only be saved when they hear, because saving faith comes, Romans 10, by hearing the message concerning Christ. Faith comes by hearing the word concerning Christ. That is our mandate. And that mandate is given to us here by God himself. There is then placed right in this very chapter the Great Commission and the call to faith. Faith based on knowledge of the true revelation of Christ. And then God says this, knowing him in a saving way, knowing him in penitent faith, will justify the many. How? How can knowing him justify? Because he will bear their iniquities. God believes in the doctrine of justification. God believes in the doctrine of imputation because God ordained it. He has more to say. The second half of verse 12. These are the words of Jehovah, Yahweh, speaking again of his servant, the righteous one. He poured out himself to death. It's always, the verbs are always willing verbs. He poured out himself to death. Like back in verse 7, he was oppressed and he allowed himself to be afflicted. His willingness is replete through this entire portion of Scripture. Literally, it means he handed his soul over to death. So God is echoing the confession that we've read from the Jews. Yes, he handed himself over to death. Then this wonderful statement, and was numbered with the transgressors. Literally, in the Hebrew, it means he let himself be included among transgressors. In fact, Jesus quotes this in Luke 22:37 before he got to the cross. Quotes these very words. It is a reference to his incarnation, that he was literally embedded among transgressors. He lived among transgressors. He mingled in this world. And from a visual standpoint, he didn't look any different than anybody else. There was nothing about him that drew them to the conclusion that he was supernatural. That was part of the problem when he did miracles. There was such a disconnect between what he appeared to be and the power that he had that they decided in their unbelief that that was the power of Satan somehow operating through him. Here God affirms the incarnation. Here God himself, in his own words, says he came down and let himself be embedded in the world of fallen men. This is Philippians chapter 2, that he humbled himself, took upon the form of a man, a servant, and took on death, even the death of the cross. So it's not about his death with criminals. It's about the fact that he came to take his place with sinners. And though he became familiar with sinners, though he would be counted as human among the transgressors, yet he himself was able to do what no human being can do, and that was bear the sin of many. Though he was blended in with sinners in the world, yet he was the only one qualified to rise above them and be the sacrifice for their sins. He is the righteous one, God, embedded in humanity, the God-man. And he appears to be like all the rest, but he is capable of lifting up their sins. And like the scapegoat of the Day of Atonement, Leviticus 16, carrying them away, and that reference is made several times, as you know, in this chapter. And the final word from the Father about his death and his resurrection, even. Last line, interceded for the transgressors. Interceded for the transgressors. I wish the translators had used in the NAS mediated. The word means mediated. It means to mediate, to go between, to stand between. And this is the statement of God that Christ is the one who is between God and man. 1 Timothy 2:5, there is one, what? Mediator between God and man, the man Christ Jesus. Yes, in that mediation, he is the intercessor. He is the one who pleads our case. He is the one who is the bridge to God, the bridge to heaven. He made the required mediation possible through his death. His mediation began for us, really, in the New Testament, in John 17, before he got to the cross, when he prayed that high priestly prayer the night he was betrayed, and he began to pray for us. He began to pray in that incredible prayer that God would bring us all to heaven, that all that belonged to him throughout all of human history would be gathered together, and that they would all be brought to glory where they could see him in his glory and see the glory of the Father. And he began interceding for those for whom he died. He's ever and always our mediator until we finally get to heaven. Hebrews 7:25, Romans 8:34 celebrate the mediating, interceding work of Christ. So God himself then in that section affirms the vicarious substitutionary sacrifice of Christ as the only offering that can satisfy his justice and provide salvation for sinners and bring to them justification. That is to say, they are declared righteous by God. That only comes to those who know him. To know him, that is how that justification takes place individually. And the knowledge of him is therefore critical. That then becomes the mandate for us to spread the knowledge of him to the world. This is a confession the Jews will one day make. This is a confession we have already made. And this is a confession that God himself affirms. That finally brings us to the last word Verse 12, we have looked at the startling servant, the scorned servant. We have looked at the substituted servant, the silent servant, the slaughtered servant. And here is the sovereign servant. Beginning of verse 12, therefore I'll allot him a portion with the great, and he'll divide the booty with the strong. Resurrection, of course, is implied because he's now going to be rewarded. After the suffering, the satisfaction. After the sorrow, the salvation. After the death, the deliverance. After the gore, the glory. After the pain, the pleasure. After the thorns, the throne. After the cross, the crown. The first coming in humiliation, the second coming in exaltation. So the text ends at the second coming. The text ends where it began in 52:13. He will prosper, be high, lifted up, greatly exalted, startling nations, silencing kings. The text ends with a triumphant victory parade as the Lord God himself sets his servant on the throne and rewards him with all the spoils of his conquering triumph. He is exalted. He is all glorious. He is set on a throne. This is Revelation 11, when the kingdoms of this world become the kingdoms of our God and of His Christ. This is Revelation 19, when He comes on a white horse with all the saints to judge and make war against the ungodly and then to establish His glorious kingdom on earth for 1,000 years, followed by the eternal new heavens and new earth in which He reigns and is forever exalted. This is powerful, royal imagery. This is the image of a conquering hero who returns with all the spoils of his triumph, having overpowered all the hostile forces and embarrassed all the petty kings. He comes triumphant. And God declares two things about him. I'll allot him a portion with the great, and I'll divide the booty with the strong. This is a magnificent statement. We would expect him to say, I will give him everything. That's true. I will exalt him. As Paul says in Philippians, I'll give him a name above every name, that at the name of Jesus every knee should bow. And that name, by the way, is not Jesus. It's the name of Jesus, Lord. That's the name that makes us bow. We would understand it if he said, I'll give him everything. And he will give him everything. But that's not the emphasis here. The emphasis here is about sharing. I will allot him a portion with the great, divide the spoil with the strong. Who are the great and who are the strong? What? That's us. How did we become great and strong when we are insignificant and weak? Actually, the word for great is harabim, literally means the many. The many. The many. He justified. We've seen that word many already. He will justify the many. End of verse 12. He bore the sin of the many. Here's the many. Therefore, I'll allot him a portion with the many. Well, why does the translator take it from the many to great? Because by that time, we will have been made great. You say, are we going to be exalted? We are. We're going to become heirs of God, Romans 8:17, and joint heirs with Christ. Everything he possesses, we will possess. Is not this the magnanimous grace of God? That we don't sit in eternity, in some sense impoverished, watching Christ enjoy all the rewards, but that everything that he possesses is ours to share? This is the extent of God's massive grace. He divides the spoils with the strong. Who are the strong? They are the weak made strong. We are the many made great, and we are the weak made strong. We are the triumphant ones. That's what that means. We march in his train. I wish I had time to go to the book of Corinthians where Paul says we march in the triumph. All the spoils that Christ won at the cross, all the redeemed of the ages, will be part of a communion of fellowship everlasting that will enrich our lives. All that he possesses of the eternal glories of the new heaven and the new earth will be our possession as well. We will reign on earth in the millennial kingdom with him. We will sit on thrones with him, and we will reign forever and ever with him in the glories of the new heaven and the new earth. And everything that is his will be ours. So the promise of Isaiah is the future generation of Israel will be saved finally in the end. And this will be their confession. And God Himself affirms that this confession is a true understanding of the work of Christ on the cross. But this confession must be your confession. To repent of your sin, to know what Christ has done, to embrace Him in faith as the substitute who took your place, to confess Him as risen Lord, is to be saved. Is to be saved. Whoever calls on His name will be saved and escape eternal hell and enter eternal heaven. This is the only question that has an answer that affects you forever.
15: You're listening to Grace to You, the Bible teaching ministry of John MacArthur. John's current study is called The Gospel According to God. Well, friend, if there's one thought to leave you with today, it's this. The gospel is not just a New Testament doctrine. Isaiah 53 makes that clear. Here's what John had to say about that.
14: The gospel is crystal clear in the Old Testament. If you trace through the Old Testament, you begin to see the gospel. But when you come to Isaiah 53, all the threads of the gospel are pulled together in one prophecy that the Spirit of God gave to the prophet Isaiah. Again, what I'm saying is you can see the threads of the gospel. You can see the fall of man, sin, the curse. You can see that God is going to provide a substitute, an innocent victim in the sacrificial system. And you can follow all of the flow of those kinds of things. And it's still a little hazy, I think. Boy, when you get to Isaiah 53, the fog disappears, and it is so systematic. It is so historical. It is so chronological. It is so sequential and so clearly described. The details of the sacrifice of Christ and the significance of that sacrifice, that it is absolutely unmistakable. I would say this, that no Christian should miss the power of this chapter. I would suggest that every believer memorize this chapter. If you memorized Isaiah 53, you would have the gospel on the edge of your lips all the time to give to anyone. You say, well, how do I share the gospel with someone? Recite Isaiah 53. It's all there.
16: It's a pretty powerful affirmation of the inspiration of Scripture as well. I mentioned a couple of weeks ago that the first time I ever heard the gospel preached, it was from Isaiah 53. And I remember that night clearly, just realizing that the gospel was so clear in Isaiah, erased from my brain any doubt I ever had that the Bible was the Word of God.
14: Yeah, I've gone far enough to say, I think it is the single greatest proof of the inspiration of the Old Testament. That is to say that God is the author. There's nothing there that anybody could ever know apart from a divine knowledge. If you're at all wavering on whether the Word of God was written by God, that chapter will take away that doubt for sure.
15: Yes, it will. And I encourage you to strengthen your confidence in God's Word and equip yourself to give the gospel to others by downloading John's series on the gospel according to God for free. 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
3: Well, our Thankful Thursday honoree, Pastor Bart Lowe's, grew up as the son of a pastor, and he says everyone kept telling him, you should be a pastor too, but he said he was more of a Jonah.
4: Like, no, I avoided it, but it was really in my first year in college when I did go on scholarship to play soccer that I got injured pretty severely, wasn't sure what my future was going to look like, and it was just in that kind of hole I really heard more clearly the calling, hey, you should really explore becoming a pastor.
3: And he listened to that call, transferring schools into a pre-seminary program and eventually making his way to SoCal for a volunteer position and enrolled in seminary at First Lutheran Church in Manhattan Beach, where the church serves the community in a mighty way. 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Hey, you can nominate your pastor and church staff or your Christian school principal and staff for our Thankful Thursday. Just go to...
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0: When will these things be? What will be the sign of your coming? And what about the end of the age? Welcome to Through the Bible. These are the very questions the disciples asked, and the ones Jesus answers in a powerful section of Scripture often called the Olivet Discourse. So if you're just joining us, well, the word discourse, maybe it sounds a little formal, but it really simply means sermon or teaching. And here in Matthew, Jesus is speaking clearly about the future, even as he moves steadily toward the cross. I'm Steve Schwetz, your host, and this time our teacher, Dr. J. Vernon McGee, continues in Matthew 25 as Jesus brings this teaching to a close. So find your seat on the Bible bus, and let's hear from a few fellow passengers. Terry writes, Dr. McGee brings joy to my heart by teaching the Bible. He, along with you, Stephen Gregg, has become a trusted friend through the years. Well, thank you for that. I'm excited to start Genesis. I listened to it on the radio in the 1990s and found the app in 2021. God used today's lesson to convict my heart of sin and encourage me to live my life honoring Jesus through even my smallest choices. Thank you for faithfully sharing the word. Well, Terry, we're so glad that you're aboard with us. It's great to hear how God is using his word in your life, so keep it up. Here's what Scott from Oklahoma shares. My grandpa had a love of the Bible, which I always admired. When we asked my grandpa what his favorite book of the Bible was, he would give us a different one each time. My mom inherited that generational blessing, and now so have I. I'm completing my first full 5-year study, and I look forward to the next trip. After my grandpa went on to be with the Lord and my mom was going through his things, she found an old TTB booklet that she gave to me. I listened to the program through the iPhone app. I invited a few of my friends to join us on the next trip. Well, what a great family you've got, Scott. What a heritage. Your grandpa's description of his favorite book sounds a lot like Dr. McGee, doesn't it? Well, our last note comes, this one's from Kathy, who tells us this. I've been regularly on the Bible bus for 2.5 years and have learned so much. I enjoy the systematic approach to learning the Bible and am definitely an audio learner. I'm looking for more information on the Bible Companion. I have a few family members I'd like to invite to join me on the ride, and I thought the questions would help keep us on track. Well, Kathy, I am so glad you asked. 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Let's pray. Heavenly Father, thank you for making your word living and active in our hearts and minds. As we study the life of our Savior, Jesus, please shape us more into his image. It's in his name we pray. Amen. Turn to Matthew 25 as we continue through the Bible with Dr. J. Vernon McGee.
1: Today we come back to the 25th chapter of Matthew. It looks like we're never going to get out of the Olivet Discourse, but you can see the importance that I attach to it. And we're not bogged down, really. Actually, we are trying to cover a chapter a day. We'll need to average about that, but wait just a moment. Many of the chapters are very brief, and we figured it down also till it'll amount to about 26 verses, so that we are in a section where we are running around 40 to 50 verses in a chapter, and we're coming in the next chapter, chapter 26, to the longest chapter in the Gospel of Matthew, and that's 75 verses. So you can see that 3 days in that chapter would actually not be too long. So you can understand why we're spending the time we are in Matthew, and let me add to that, we count this a key book of the Bible, and Genesis and Matthew are the two books that I'm putting such a great emphasis upon. And of course, when we get through these two books, you're going to find out I'm going to start putting an emphasis on 64 other books, because they're all important, all scriptures given by inspiration of God. I believe that the real difficulty today in our churches is not that people just don't know certain verses and certain chapters and certain books. They just don't know the Bible, friends. And the Bible is made up of 66 books. It's a library, but we need to know the entire library. Now, as we come today to the 31st verse of the 25th chapter. And if you have your Bible, and we'll turn there, and let me make this statement now, that in this chapter of the Olivet Discourse, our Lord is giving actually three parables. In fact, some of them are not parables, but the parable of the 10 virgins. All of these are to alert God's people to the fact he's coming, to be ready for his coming. All 10 were looking for the bridegroom, but only 5 had oil, and that's the equivalent of the Holy Spirit. Actually, you could be interested in prophecy and not be saved. I'm afraid we have people today in our churches, friends, that really do not know the Lord, but they know about certain doctrines and they know about certain truths like the second coming of Christ. And that's very exciting and interesting. Now we have the parable of the talents here also, and they were given. That is, it reveals that all were given some talent by the master and were told to use the talents profitably. But one buried the talent. Now, he was not faithful to his master. And the Lord's not going to ask you how much you've done when he comes. The important thing is, have you been faithful to that which he wanted you to do? And two things are important, therefore, for the child of God, is find out what he wants us to do. Are we one talent, two talent? I think one of the most upsetting things for ministers today is that a great many ministers feel like that they do not have a big enough work. They feel like they ought to have a great work. Well, if you're one talent, he expects you to be faithful over that. So that we need to determine what the talent is, or the pound that he's given us, and then to be faithful in the use of that. Now we come here in verse 31 to the judgment of the nations. All nations were given an opportunity to hear and receive God's message in the great tribulation period. This gospel of the kingdom will be preached among all nations. But some rejected the servants, that is Christ's brethren, and thereby rejected Christ. That is the picture that we have here. Now, I recognize that some will disagree with us here also, but that's all right. You'll be in good company if you disagree with me in this interpretation. In fact, you'll be in better company than being with me. But if you want to be right, of course, I'm sure you're going to want to come along with me. But now let's look at it at least. Verse 31, when the Son of Man shall come in his glory, and all the holy angels with him, then shall he sit upon the throne of his glory. You see, all is moving to the consummation of the ages. All is moving around this particular point. The polarization of all of the Olivet Discourse is moving toward the placing of Jesus Christ on the throne of this world in which you and I live, of this earth. And that's the Gospel of Matthew. In fact, that's the message of the Word of God. Now, we have here the nations are to be judged. And somebody says, doesn't it mean individuals? All right, if you want to do that, individuals of the nations then. But nations are responsible to him. And before him shall be gathered all nations. And the word is ethnic groups, let's say. But they'll be responsible. And he shall separate them one from another as a shepherd divideth his sheep from the goats. Now, I do not believe individuals are ever called goats. They're all sheep. All human beings are sheep. Then there are two kinds of sheep, lost sheep, saved sheep. All we like sheep have gone astray. We've turned everyone to his own way. But the Lord hath laid on him the iniquity of us all. His sheep turned to him. Lost sheep and saved sheep, not sheep and goats. I think these are ethnic groups, nations, if you please. And he shall set the sheep on his right hand, but the goats on the left. Now, what's the test? Then shall the king say unto them on his right hand, Come, ye blessed of my Father, inherit the kingdom prepared for you from the foundation of the world. For I was a-hungered, ye gave me meat. I was thirsty, ye gave me drink. I was a stranger, ye took me in. Naked, and ye clothed me. I was sick, and ye visited me. I was in prison, ye came unto me. Then shall the righteous answer him, saying, Lord, when saw we thee a-hungered, fed thee, and when saw we thee sick in prison, came unto thee? And the king shall answer and say unto them, Verily I say unto you, Inasmuch as ye have done it unto one of the least of these my brethren, you've done it unto me. That 144,000 sealed at the beginning of the Great Tribulation will go out over the entire world to bring the message of the gospel of the kingdom, which is to accept and receive Christ as the sacrifice for their sins and be ready for his coming, for he's coming immediately. Now, some nations will reject him. Antichrist will have them butchered and slain, but wait just a minute. Anyone that would give them a cup of cold water would do it at the risk of their lives. Now, to hand out a cup of cold water today, there's no value in that, friends, but in that day, it'll have a tremendous value, and it means that you've taken a stand for Jesus Christ. That is the basis. It's an acceptance or rejection of Jesus Christ. And these who did not do it, he says, you rejected me. When you did this for my brethren, you did it for me, because they were representing me. And that was the way they evidenced faith. And the message that these messengers were bringing was that the kingdom of heaven is at hand. Repent, turn to Christ, and be saved. That brings us now to the 26th chapter. And this 26th chapter brings us to the final events right before the cross of Christ. And we have here the plot to take him, that he's anointed by Mary of Bethany, sold by Judas Iscariot, and the first Lord's Supper, and the predicted denial by Peter, agony in the Garden of Gethsemane, betrayed by Judas, arrested by the chief priests, brought before Caiaphas and the Sanhedrin, and the denial by Peter. All this in one chapter. And as we said before, this is the longest chapter that we have in the Gospel of Matthew, 75 verses. Now let's get into this chapter and see these tremendous things that are brought to our attention here. I also should say that I have never been quite able to figure out why those who divided the chapters of the Bible didn't make three chapters out of this. There's a natural break after verse 30, and again a natural break after verse 56. We'll see that as we get to it, but let's come now to this first section here. I'm reading now Matthew 26, verse 1. And it came to pass, when Jesus had finished all these sayings, what sayings? The Olivet Discourse. He said unto his disciples. Now he turns to his disciples with this message. He's answered their questions now. Here is something else. Ye know that after 2 days is the feast of the Passover, and the Son of Man is betrayed to be crucified. Now he says here, in 2 days is the feast of the Passover, and the Son of Man is going to be betrayed and crucified. The very interesting thing is when you drop down to verse 5, or let me read on and come to verse 5. Then assembled together the chief priests and the scribes and the elders of the people under the palace of the high priest, who was called Caiaphas, and consulted that they might take Jesus by subtlety and kill him. But they said, notice this, not on the feast day, lest there be an uproar of the people. Do you notice something that's very important for us to see here? First of all, in verse 2, for the sixth time now, he says that he's going to die. 6 months before this, once a month, he's been telling them since they left Caesarea Philippi. He began there, and he announced his impending death. And now, here he sets the time of his death. He says he'll die during the Passover. But they said, not on the feast day, lest there be an uproar of the people. The very ones who put him to death said, we'll not crucify him during the Passover. He said, I'll die during the Passover. When did he die? He died during the Passover. He, not his enemies, set the time of his execution. He's in command, friends. He's a king in Matthew. And when he seems more helpless and weaker than any other time, that's when he's in charge. Their bitter hatred, you see, it led them to plot his murder. And they wanted to do it their way, but they'll not be permitted to do that. He's never so kingly as when he comes to the cross. And the closer he gets to the cross, more kingly he becomes. And this is an important section, therefore, Now we pass from that incident to one that's all of marvelous light. Will you notice it? Verse 6. Now when Jesus was in Bethany in the house of Simon the leper, there came unto him a woman having an alabaster box of very precious ointment and poured it on his head as he sat at meat. But when his disciples saw it, they had bitter indignation. To what purpose is this waste? Now before we get down into that, will you notice this lovely incident here? It was in the home of Simon the leper. Why did they call him Simon the leper? Did he have leprosy? No, he had it. Who healed him? Jesus. And now he's able to sit down and have fellowship with the Lord Jesus and with those that are his. This is a wonderful scene. My friend, the enemy today doesn't know him. I hear the liberal talk about Jesus, and they put on a play. This will shock you. You can't read the Bible, have prayer, but you can have the dirtiest, filthiest plays you can imagine. And they put on a play of Jesus and his disciples, and I think it was in the upper room scene, and they all were homosexuals. My friend, that's blasphemy. That's blasphemy. Of course they don't know him. They don't know him. After all, that's a bunch of lepers, spiritual lepers that put that on. And a spiritual leper, if he told the truth, would have to say, he's unclean, unclean. But when you come to the Lord Jesus, my friend, and he cleanses you, then you can sit down and have fellowship with him. And this is beautiful here. It's lovely here. There came this woman having an alabaster box of ointment. Now we are told who she is. The woman was Mary. John tells us that in the 12th chapter of the Gospel of John. She anointed both his head and his feet. And it was Judas then who led agitation against her. We are told here, though, that all the disciples agreed with him. I think he led the marchers here, the protesters. After all, Judas was the first one to lead a protest. Verse 8, but when his disciples saw it, they had indignation, saying, to what purpose is this waste? For this ointment might have been sold for much and given to the poor. These people are always thinking about the poor and doing nothing themselves. Now, I'm going to say something now right strong, and I want you to hear it very carefully. We have in Washington quite a few of our legislators there that are millionaires that are always talking about a poverty program and something for the poor. Have you ever attempted to find out how much they personally have done for the poor? And some of them are worth millions. I don't care for that kind of hypocrisy. I don't know about you, but that doesn't impress me at all. And even these apostles don't impress me at all. They said, oh, this is waste of ointment. Imagine it, pouring it on the Lord Jesus and saying it should have been given to the poor. I wonder how much they really cared about the poor. The evidence is always in, what are you really doing yourself? Are you trying to get votes? Are you really trying to help folks? Now, these men here, they said, for this ointment might have been sold for much and given to the poor. And that's accurate. It could have been. When Jesus understood it, he said unto them, why trouble ye the woman? For she hath wrought a good work upon me. And friends, as far as a Christian is concerned, would you hear me very carefully? He ought to give nothing or do nothing that doesn't glorify the name of the Lord Jesus. I have been in Los Angeles for years, and this crowd down here has learned that I won't participate in all of these good works they do down here unless Christ is glorified in it, unless it's done in his name. And I find out that they don't do very much. I'm amazed how little they really do. How much do they really give to the cause that gets out the word of God, or give to that which brings blessing to people? Who builds hospitals anyway? Who builds orphans' homes? Who really has fed the poor? Why, we hear today of the corruption among the politicians in the poverty program. It makes me sick to hear the liberal mouth about his concern for the poor. I don't believe a word of it, and I want to see it. And all the talk does not impress me at all. When it's done in the name of the Lord Jesus, he himself said, it's a good work. It's a good work. For ye have the poor always with you, but me ye have not always. And I want to say this. I think that those of us today who say that we trust Christ and want to glorify and honor him, we ought to be doing more in his name, by the way. For in that she hath poured this ointment on my body, she did it for my burial. Verily I say unto you, wheresoever this gospel shall be preached in the whole world, there shall also this, that this woman hath done, be told for a memorial to her. You know, when Mary broke that alabaster box of ointment there in that home of Simon the leper in Bethany, that was the place of light and friendship for the Lord Jesus. Jerusalem was the place of hate. He never stayed there. He stayed out here with these people who loved him. Those are the ones he fellowships with today, those who love him, those who want him. And you can have him if you want him, friends. Be very easy to. But this is such a beautiful thing. That box of ointment that she broke in that house that day, it's filled the world today, because he said everywhere that the gospel goes, this story would be told. And we're telling it right now. And they tell us that over 1 million people are hearing it. May I say to you, it's sweet ointment, friends. And our Lord recognized it. They talk about the apostolic succession. I like the succession of Mary. She's the only one. The apostles missed the point. She's the only one before he died that entered into his death. And our Lord says this is a memorial for her, because she stood on the fringe of things and entered into his death. This is just to let him know. And did she waste her ointment? I've read the story that the morning that he came back from the dead, that first morning of the week, there came these other women, and they brought ointment also to put on the body of Jesus. I have a question to ask you. Did they ever get their ointment on the body of Jesus? They did not. He was gone. He wasn't in that tomb. Friends, Mary's the only one who got the ointment on him. And today, we need to break our alabaster box of ointment to put it in the name of the Lord Jesus. I tell you, the world doesn't know him outside today. We that know him ought to be very careful that we do things in his name, and that he gets the glory and we don't get the glory. Now, that was a beautiful scene of light. Now we have a dark scene. And in verse 14, then one of the 12 called Judas Iscariot went unto the chief priests and said unto them, what will ye give me, and I'll deliver him unto you? And they covenant with him for 30 pieces of silver. This is a dark thing. Danny gave Judas and Brutus the lowest place in the inferno, because they did the lowest and basest thing, betrayal of those that you should be loyal to. And from that time he sought opportunity to betray him. Now they go into the upper room, and they celebrate the Lord's Supper. And it's time for him to do that. And we're told when they went in, and I'll drop down to verse 21, and as they did eat, he said, verily I say unto you that one of you shall betray me. And they were exceeding sorrowful, and began every one of them to say unto him, Lord, is it I? Every one of those men knew that he had it within him to betray Christ. Have you discovered that in your own heart and life? Friends, you and I are just that mean and low. Oh, you say, I wouldn't do it. Are you sure about that? May I say, even right now, you ought to cry out to him for mercy. I do it every now and then, because I know he has to keep me. May keep you and me. Our time is up today, and I want to pick up at that wonderful spot next time. Until then, may God bless you, my beloved.
0: 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I'm Steve Schwetz, and I'll be there, saving a seat on the Bible bus just for you.

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1: 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Recently, I got some window cling. Hey, I am Katie Evan. Is it window cling or window clings? I did get more than one, so I guess it's window.

0: 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My fiance came over and he kindly put them up. I'm going to do the ones upstairs. I might ask for his help, but he's taller than me. He can reach the tall windows. I'm just short. I always joke that I am a big, strong, independent woman unless my dad or my fiance is over. And then I'm like, can you help me, please? Not in like a weaponized way, but in just like, if I've got someone to help me, you know, it's okay. It has taken me a long time to realize it is okay to ask for help in the big things and in the little things. I don't have to do it all by myself, you know? So if you are like me and you are so like, I got this. It's okay to ask for help. And hey, if you're looking for some good window cling, I say do it. There's so many rainbows in my house now.
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11: 2 Samuel chapter 21. Now, I mentioned to you the rest of the content being thematic. After the rebellion of Absalom and then the rebellion of Sheba, if you've been with us on Sunday mornings, two rebellions that were ultimately quelled or squashed, the rest of David's story is told in 1 Chronicles chapters 22 through 29. One of the things that David does do in his latter years is he makes preparations for the temple. But David did not build the temple. Ultimately, the temple was built by Solomon. But David made the preparations for the temple at the end of his life, and he would hand the baton of leadership. The next king of Israel will be Solomon. And Solomon will take that baton. He will build the famous Temple of Solomon, or what we call the Solomonic Temple. And that's kind of the next phase of David's life. One speaker I was listening to said that David's latter years were kind of colorless in a sense that they didn't have a whole lot of drama. And I'm sure David at this point of his life was looking for much less drama. Amen. If you studied David's life, I'm sure he was grateful for a rocking chair and more peaceful times. So, but we are going to get a little bit more about some of the things that happened, as I mentioned, in David's life. Different periods of his career. The content is a mixed bag of difficulty and beauty, a lot like life itself. Life is a mixed bag of beauty and difficulty. Have you noticed? Trials and storms and then smooth sailing. Straightaways and hard turns. Times when life seems to make sense and everything seems to fit. And times when you scratch your head and say, what in the world is going on? And there are times, if we all were going to be honest tonight, sometimes we ask, Lord, what are you doing? I don't understand what you may be purposing in this, how you can possibly work this together for good. What is going on here? And I think you're going to ask some of those questions tonight as we wrestle with this story. David's whole life was like this. It was a life of ups and downs. He was a man after God's own heart. He probably had one of the most deep and intense relationships with the Lord that's maybe ever existed in a human being. And yet he was in many ways a failure. He failed by committing adultery. He committed murder. He wasn't a good father. He did things oftentimes against God's will or not in harmony with God's way, and he paid the price for it. And so one of the things that we're supposed to do when we study the life of David or we study an Old Testament account is we're supposed to try to learn from these Bible characters. One thing we can learn is that nobody's perfect. And that can give us encouragement. Even a man after God's own heart is not perfect. But we can also learn what not to do by learning the lessons that and watching David fall as he did. One thing that you're going to see in David's kingdom, even though sometimes we have said that David's kingdom foreshadows the kingdom of God or the greater David who was coming, the son of David, Jesus Christ, who came from the line of David, David's kingdom often did not foreshadow the kingdom of God or the kingdom of Jesus. For example, David, in this chapter, we're going to see that he can't really deal with sin because no human being can really deal with the consequences of sin. I mean, sometimes I look around and I'll give you a few examples. Many years ago, an elder, a dear friend of mine named Scott Arnold, came down with an inoperable brain tumor. And he knew that at best, the medical diagnosis was he was going to have 5 years to live if he went through a very radical surgery. He decided to do the surgery. They told him when he went under the knife that they weren't even sure if he would be able to talk after he had this brain surgery. And they said, even with this cancer is incurable. Scott went through the procedure. He was a remarkable patient. He was witnessing his faith in Jesus. He came out of the surgery extremely articulate. He was able to speak. He was the same old Scott. He did a video for the men's ministry exhorting us to live for Christ. But yet, in a matter of a couple of years, I don't remember the exact time sequence, Scott died. And at the end of Scott's life, he was an elder in the church, a godly man, maybe one of the most godly men you would ever meet. Went through terrible headaches and difficulty, you know, just dealing with the fact that the cancer was going to kill him. And his lovely wife, Cherry, went through that. And people were visiting Scott. And I know he went through his times, even though he was a great man of faith, of struggling with the problem of evil. And I remember Cherry one time saying, you know what, we're not going to try to figure out, we're not going to try to do all those angles of why this happened to Scott. Here's what we're going to say. We live in a fallen world, and things just happen. And so, but I'm sure that they had their questions just like we all do about the problem of evil. Things that show up in our world, war. If you've been to a Holocaust museum, you wonder how human beings can do what they do to one another. We can talk about child abuse. We can talk about many things that we may not want to talk about tonight, but we know they're happening in our world. And then we could talk about, you know, people who are getting away with stuff and cheating in business and cheating on their spouse, and they seem to be getting away with it and all of that. There's a lot of stuff that is encapsulated in the problem of evil. But as I mentioned, I think you're going to have a deeper appreciation of grace tonight as well. Now, the story picks up this way. There was a famine, 2 Samuel 21:1. There was a famine. The Hebrew word is ra'ab. It's spelled R-A-A-B. The word famine means literally hunger. If you look it up in a Hebrew dictionary, that's the word. It's defined when there's a famine that it brings hunger. In the ancient world, there was a different type of life that went on. Today, when you leave here, you could go by Del Taco. You can grab an oatmeal. No, don't get an oatmeal raisin cookie. I want the oatmeal raisin cookie, but you can get a different kind of cookie, like a chocolate chip. You can go out of here and you can stop by Stater Brothers tonight and you can get food. And I don't think most of us have ever been to Stater Brothers. Maybe a time or two where they didn't have the product that we needed. And we could grab lettuce or tomatoes, or we could grab a loaf of bread or some bananas or whatever we need, and we're good. We can grab the cereal, 3 boxes for $2.99. So you always got to buy like too many boxes, right, to get the good price. But we take a lot of things for granted. In the ancient world, you kind of lived and died with rain. You lived and died with your crops and your animals. And if there was a drought, And a famine hit the land, many people would starve and die. Perhaps the wealthy would have some advantages. You remember when there's famines in the book of Genesis? Example, Genesis 12:1, a famine drove Abram to Egypt. Later in the book of Genesis is another famine, and there's even a famine in the time when Joseph is in Egypt. And he proposes a solution based upon some dreams. And Egypt becomes a source of grain for what the Bible describes as the whole world. In fact, the Bible tells us in the unfolding of the seals in Revelation 6, one of the seals, when it's broken, there's going to be a time of famine. And it talks about in Revelation 6, I think it's around verses 5 and 6, that there's going to be a time when prices for wheat and barley escalate. And some of you can remember back in the day when gas lines were extremely long and gas prices went through the roof. Some of you can remember days when interest rates skyrocketed and you might have had one of those adjustable loans, and all of a sudden your payment went from this to this. And you're like, what am I going to do? And people run into that. You know, not a lot of people in our modern culture are have a savings account with what we might call a freedom account. A lot of people live paycheck to paycheck. And so, you know, if you've been watching the news, there's a whole homeless population in Orange County. They don't know what to do with these people. There's a homeless population in Corona. And that's not to mention we're in America. That's not to mention third world countries. I was in India and Nepal in 2001. And we were on the streets of Calcutta, where Mother Teresa did a lot of her ministry. And we were downtown, and it was pretty wild and crazy. And there was a place where, as an American, I could get into like a 4-star hotel behind this glass just because I had a MasterCard and I was an American. Right outside, on the other side of, you know, maybe 3 inches of glass, were a bunch of beggars and people who were putting babies in our face and saying, "You have everything, please help us." And our guides were saying, "Don't give them anything, because you'll just get overwhelmed by beggars." And it was just a sad reality to see poverty. And here's what we've got, just so you can understand how deep this is. If you have a famine in an ancient land like this, people are dying left and right. People are starving left and right. People are having to make radical decisions. And there was a famine in the days of David, during David's reign, notice, for 3 years. And the famine was year after year. So the way I take the language is 3 whole years of famine.
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11: Who are putting babies in our face and saying, you have everything, please help us. And our guides were saying, don't give them anything because you'll just get overwhelmed by beggars. And it was just a sad reality to see poverty. And here's what we've got, just so you can understand how deep this is. If you have a famine in an ancient land like this, people are dying left and right. People are starving left and right. People are having to make radical decisions. And there was a famine in the days of David, during David's reign, notice, for 3 years. And the famine was year after year. So the way I take the language is 3 whole years of famine. That would be, you know, no serious harvest coming in, crops failing, animals dying. The first thing that you're going to have to sacrifice, there's no food, is your animals. But then you need your animals, you know, for meat and milk and that kind of thing. And so this famine, like all famines in the ancient world and even in modern times, was serious. It was expressed in a drought. That means no rain. You don't have rain. You don't have the growth of your crops. There's no ancient sprinkler systems. They did come up with some clever ideas of cisterns back in the day, but you know, we can turn on we can push a button for a sprinkler box, or we can, you know, hose or turn a little screw to turn your sprinklers on. But back in the day, they didn't really have that. So rain was everything. And rain, the withholding of rain, not always, but in some cases, became an expression of the displeasure of God. In the time of Elijah, remember, it didn't rain, I think, for what, 3.5 years. And the king was blaming, you know, you're the one for all these problems. And he's not, and the prophet said, no, you're the problem. And God withheld the rain. In fact, we do know that in the book of Revelation, once again, there's going to be a time when rain is withheld. And here, there was a problem of no rain for 3 years, 3 successive years, notice, year after year after year. Now, we live in Southern California. We know what this is like, right? And the book of Joel talks about a locust invasion and kind of similar conditions. And I was in a men's Bible study, and I told the guys, you know, I don't believe it's outside of the realm of God today to withhold rain, because California has become so goofy and so ridiculous with our lawmakers and the silly things that we come up with. I don't know what our leaders are thinking. I don't think they're thinking, actually. But I wonder if California hasn't gone through what it's gone through because God is angry with us. When I say us, I'm talking about the laws that we seem to pass so easily. And so David, being the king, sought the presence of the Lord, middle of verse 1. Literally, the Hebrew is, he sought the face of the Lord. And the Lord said, it is for Saul and his bloody house, because he put the Gibeonites to death. Now, David You know, maybe at the end of 3 years, maybe at first he was thinking, oh, you know, this may not be God. Maybe it's just weather patterns. You know, stuff happens. But it was year one, year two, and year three, and David's the king, and people are coming to you as a leader and saying, what do we do? You know, we need help. People are starving. People are dying. Our animals are dying. And David did the wise thing. David sought the face of the Lord. He wanted to understand if there was some divine reason for the lack of rain. I think it's wise, application, modern Christian, to be careful theologically, because we know, for example, let me just park here for a second. In John 9, you know, the apostles say, who sinned, this man or his parents, that he was born blind? And we got to be careful, because there was no sin. Jesus said, this happened to this man that the glory of God might be manifest in him. Not every sickness, lack of rain, you run out of gas, you know, on the freeway, and you're like, what did I do, Lord? And the voice comes back, you didn't put gas in your car. That's what happened, right? So oftentimes when things happen in your life, just take a good long look in the mirror, because you've met the enemy, right? But there are times when there's patterns maybe in our lives where we might say, okay, Lord, are you trying to get my attention? And I think it's reasonable to pray and just to ask. We just studied James 1:5 last Wednesday. If any of you lacks wisdom, let him what? Ask of God. And by the way, those verses are in the context. If you're going through a trial, ask God for wisdom. Like, what are you trying to teach me? And how do you want to grow me? And what may be at the root of this? And I want to pass this test. And you name it. And so David sought the face of the Lord. Famines, as I mentioned, are all over Scripture. One famine is for the word of God. Amos 8:11 says there will be a famine for the hearing of the words of the Lord. And I wonder today if there's a famine in America. A famine for the word of God. I hope you're hungry for God's word. I know that's why you're here tonight. But there's a famine for depth, I think, in the church. And, you know, I believe that you're here tonight because you want to go deeper. There's a famine in the book of Ruth, and so forth. So here's what God says. I want to take you to the book of Leviticus. There's many passages I could show you, but you got Genesis, Exodus, Leviticus, chapter 26. I want to make sure you understand that the application, even though we're going to make some modern application for the church, is this story is set under the law, so not under grace, and Israel and not the church. So you need to understand those settings, but take a look at Leviticus 26 as we read what God said to the nation of Israel. 26:3. Leviticus 26:3. If you walk in my statutes and keep my commandments so as to carry them out, then I shall give you rains in their season, so that the land will yield its produce and the trees of the field will bear their fruit. Indeed, your threshing will last for you until grape gathering, and grape gathering will last until sowing time. You will thus eat your food to the full and live securely in your land. Verse 6, I shall also grant in the land so that you may lie down with no one making you tremble. I shall so eliminate harmful beasts from the land that no sword will pass through your land. But you will chase your enemies and they will fall before you by the sword. 5 of you will chase 100. 100 of you will chase 10,000. And your enemies will fall before you by the sword. So I will turn toward you and make you fruitful and multiply you, and I will confirm my covenant with you, God speaking to Israel. You will eat the old supply and clear out the old because of the new. You will have plenty, in other words. Moreover, I will make my dwelling among you. My soul will not reject you. I will also walk among you and be your God, and you shall be my people. I am the Lord your God who brought you out of the land of Egypt so that you should not be their slaves. I broke the bars of your yoke and made you walk erect. But if you do not obey me and do not carry out all these commandments, if instead you reject my statutes, if your soul abhors my ordinances, so as not to carry out all of my commandments and so break my covenant. I, in turn, will do this to you. I will appoint over you a sudden terror, consumption and fever that shall waste away the eyes and cause the soul to pine away. Also, you shall sow your seed uselessly, for your enemy shall eat it up. I will set my face against you so that you shall be struck down before your enemies. And those who hate you shall rule over you, and you shall flee when no one is pursuing you. If also after these things, 18, you do not obey me, then I will punish you seven times. Please note that, seven times, that's going to come up. More for your sins. I will also break you your pride of power. I will also make your sky like iron and your earth like bronze. Your strength shall be spent uselessly, for your land shall not yield its produce, and the trees of the land shall not yield their fruit. If then you act with hostility against me and are unwilling to obey me, I will increase the plague on you seven times according to your sins. I will let loose among you the beasts of the field. You'll notice if they obey, good things. If they don't, these are blessing and curses kind of verses to Israel.
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11: Well, chapter 21 of 2 Samuel is a difficult chapter, a sobering chapter. And, you know, perhaps one thing that it makes us think about is, how do I know when God is calling me to take responsibility for something from my past, or seek reconciliation with someone? How do I go about that? And I think one thing that we can just ponder right here is, when we have a heart as unto the Lord, we're going to want to be at peace with people as much as possible. Romans 12:18 says, as much as it depends on you, live at peace with all people. Now, there's a key there, as much as it depends on you. There's a time when reconciliation may not work. Your attempt may not be received well. But there's a time when the wall may fall down and the opportunity is there. And we can be reconciled to our brother or sister. Taking ownership of our part in whatever caused it could be a great step. And maybe we didn't have a part, and maybe we just need to, you know, offer the olive branch, as it were. But if we had a part, owning that part, even if it wasn't our intention, can just show that our heart is to be reconciled to people, not to win an argument or a debate with other Christians, as it were, but just to be at peace as much as possible. I suppose it could apply to a doctrinal squabble, where you just say, you know what, this is not an essential and it's not important enough for us to divide over it. We may disagree, but we're still brothers, we're still sisters. And I think that is a good way. And if there's something maybe just that's happened in a disagreement about an approach or a personality, the same can be done. You know what, I'll own my part, because I'd rather be reconciled to you than have tension in this relationship. I think if that is your goal, to honor the Lord in that way and be at peace, be reconciled with your brother or sister, which is what Jesus

0: Life can be messy, but you don't have to figure it out alone.
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3: Kids there. We're not having kids at our wedding just because we are having it at a family friend's house. They've got a pool and they're like, you know what? We don't really feel comfortable. And I'm like, that's fine. Also, most of my friends and my family with kids were like, oh no, we just want a grown-up night. So it worked out. Listen, I love kids, trust me. But we're going to see my family's kids and stuff the night before. We're having a little party the night before. Pre-wedding party. It's the welcome dinner. My mom was like, we got to do that. But games. So I'm thinking maybe having a couple card games out, you know, Monopoly Deal, Uno, maybe Big Jenga if my friend still has it. Just some things because, you know, not everyone wants to dance. We're kind of having it like a backyard barbecue, but nicer-ish. I made the joke. I was like, Mom, I'm going to tell everyone, dress up, dress down, just come dressed. And she's like, you have to give them an idea. So I was like, fine, I'm putting it on the invitation, but I'm also going to say cocktail attire. You know, people want a direction. But yeah, games. What do you think?
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0: Maui and the scenic cruise along Kauai's Nepali coast. 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
1: 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Now, this is a series about who Jesus really is, not the Jesus of popular opinion, but the Jesus of the Bible, God himself, who stepped into our world. And that means understanding one of the most important truths in all of Scripture, the Father, the Son, and the Holy Spirit. You see, the Trinity is a truth that goes beyond human reason, but it never contradicts itself. It's a mystery once hidden and now revealed, and it sets Christianity apart from every other belief system. So today, Pastor Jack teaches us that the Father, the Son, and the Spirit are perfectly one, each fully God and each equal in power. And when we see how they work together in love, we discover a God whose desire is to be known by us. Now with his message called Christ and the Trinity, here's pastor and Bible teacher Jack Hibbs.
0: The Trinity of God, the doctrine, the essence of it, the Trinity, we see that there's the monotheism. And so in 1 Corinthians chapter 8, verse 6, Paul says, "For us there is but one God." Elohim, singular plurality. Go and explain it. That's the hard thing to do. That's what I'm trying to do this morning. It's in Scripture, but how do you put it into human words? The second thing we see is that there's a plurality of the Trinity. There's the plurality. By plurality, we mean how God relates to himself. You say, what? That's not what the word means to me. Yeah, I know, but this is what it means in biblical theology. Plurality is how God relates to himself. Did you get that? God's not psychotic. He doesn't talk to himself. He does not have multiple personalities. Gee, what color do we want to make the world? Gee, I don't know. What color do you think we should make it? Gee, I don't. And he doesn't sit and have a conversation with himself. The Son speaks to the Father. The Father speaks to the Son. The Spirit speaks to the Son. The Spirit speaks to the Father. On an ongoing, true definition of the original word, dialogue. God dialogues among himself, singular, in the Trinity, plural. Amazing. Well, Jack, I don't like this because I can't figure it out. I can't see it. I know that's one of those things, but we're going to do our best to help you to kind of get a touch of it this morning. And maybe for some of you that are steeped in a cult, maybe this will liberate your thinking this morning in a wonderful way. Listen, an example, Hebrews chapter 9, verse 14, concerning the plurality of the Trinity. Hebrews 9:14. Listen carefully. He says there, "How much more shall the blood of Christ," I circle Christ, "who through the eternal Spirit," I circle eternal Spirit, "offer himself without spot to God." Yes, that speaks of the Father, but the word again is of God in totality. Did you get that? Right there in Hebrews 9:14 is Christ, which we'll show you this morning is God. The Spirit, which we'll show you this morning in the Scriptures, is God. And there he speaks of God in totality. Hebrews 9:14. Norman Geisler gives this illustration, and I quote Norman Geisler this morning. In case you don't get it, you can blame it on him. And here it is. Are you ready? Quote, "It has been said that God is one what?" With what in quotes? That God is one what? Essence. What would be essence or nature? And three whos, which are his person. Oh man, did you get that? It has been said that God is one what, quote, close quotes, and three whose, quotes there, which are the persons. The who is the persons, the what is his nature or essence. Let me help you, and this is kind of neat. And we steal this from a concept of a man that you know, a guy by the name of Albert Einstein, concerning the perfection of mathematics. And by the way, Norman Geisler came up and said that he agreed with Einstein. Einstein said that because math is absolutely perfect, which I told you before, is why we hate it so much. It's perfect. It can only speak of a creative God. Math is perfect, thus God must be true. Because it is, so to speak, mathematics is sinless. Because it's perfect, even though it's not a person, it's a thing. So check this out. This is amazing, and I hope this does something for you, because it did something for me. Check it out. It says here that the closest illustration is this. Not 1 plus 1 plus 1 equals 3. That would be Hinduism, Buddhism, Mormonism. But in Christianity, and in fact Judeo-Christian teaching, 1 times 1 times 1 equals 1. All and each are equal, yet they maintain an identity. Each one of those ones that you see on the screen have all the authority, all the power, all the attributes of the number 1. But with God, 1 is not the loneliest number. It may be for you or me, but not God. 1 times 1 times 1 equals 1. How about this? 1 Father times 1 Son times 1 Spirit equals 1 God. Do you see that? Does that help? I think that helps tremendously. And now you kind of agree with Einstein's observation that because math is perfect, it speaks of a God who created who's perfect. The Father, the Son, the Holy Spirit. They're not three gods, but one God. Each are equal. Each have their identity. Each have their purpose, as we'll see this morning. But I found that to be extremely helpful. Another consideration is this. The triangle in geometrical form. The triangle. A triangle is three sides of an equal dimension or length or power. We can put it that way. You can put one side of the triangle blue, one side yellow, and one side green. But the three of them form how many triangles? One triangle. Yet the sides are all equal. Very, very important, and I think a very powerful picture that's seen. So this is a very, very exciting, I think, way to look at it. The third thing that we see this morning is this, that there's a unity to the Trinity. There's a unity. I'm going to give you some scriptures, and we'll be off to the second point. I gave you this one earlier, but we'll give it to you in its totality. In 1 Corinthians chapter 8, verse 6, Paul says, "For us there is but one God, the Father, of whom are all things, and we are for Him, and..." Connecting statement, one Lord Jesus Christ. God is the Father and the Son and the Spirit. 1 John chapter 5, verse 7. 1 John 5, 7 says, "There are three that bear witness in heaven, the Father, the Word." You know who the Word is, right? The Logos, the Word. It's in capital letters there, the Word, that's Jesus. "There are three that bear witness in heaven, the Father, the Word, and the Holy Spirit." These three are one. 1 John 5, 7. John chapter 8, verse 29. Am I going too fast? "And he who sent me," Jesus said, "is with me. The Father has not left me alone, for I always do those things that please him." Now you see, Jack, I understand that. There's the Father and there's the Son. But listen, in our Western thinking, you better divorce yourself of one thing right now. In the Bible, the Son is not less than the Father. Remember, we talked about this before under the person of Jesus Christ in our earlier study. Remember, in the Hebrew culture and in your Bible, if you want an answer of authority, you don't have to talk to the Father. You can just go knock on the door, and if the son opens the door, who represents the household, whatever the son says in the Jewish mind, it honors the father. Are you with me on that? Remember that? Well, I want to speak to your father. You know, that's what we do here in this Western culture. I don't want to talk to you. I want to talk to your father. Well, you can speak to me. I've been authorized to do all that my father would have done. Oh, really? See, that's how Jesus came. Jesus didn't somehow lessen himself to become the Son of God. He came to perform a purpose. He was always God. We saw that in Christ and his eternal existence, Christ from eternity. He has always existed. And so when the Son says something, it's exactly what the Father would say. When the Son authorizes something, it's exactly what the Father authorizes. When the Son lets a woman go who's been caught in the act of adultery, so the Father lets her go. When Jesus opens the eyes of the blind, he's doing exactly the will of the Father. Are you with me? Do you understand that? It's very simple when you look at it in the Hebrew mind or in the Mideast understanding. The second thing that we see this morning is this, and that is Jesus, the Father, and the Trinity. We need to understand this. Jesus, the Father, and the Trinity. Very, very important. They are one. In 2 John chapter 1, verses, or chapters 1 through 9, or 1 and 2 John chapter 1, verse 9, says, whoever transgresses and does not abide in the doctrine of Christ does not have God. He who abides in the doctrine of Christ has both the Father and the Son. I don't know about you, but that gets me excited. Those of you who are witnessing to people and you come up with this doctrine of the Trinity question, you know, I love them dearly, but they're in gross error, and that's our friends who are Jehovah's Witnesses. They love to talk about this topic. They love it because to them it's illogical. It's unreasonable. You can't come to a conclusion regarding this person of the Trinity. And they say that you believe in false doctrine. That's not true whatsoever. Just because God is beyond human reason doesn't mean that it's illogical. God created the heavens and the earth and all that is in it. That may be unreasonable to you, but not to God. They are one. They are one. Jesus said in John chapter 10, I and my Father are one.
2: 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And now, let's get back to today's message. Once again, here's Pastor Jack.
0: The next thing that we see regarding Jesus, the Father, and the Trinity, that they are one, also is that they are absolute. They are absolute. I'm going to ask you to jot down three things regarding how absolute they are. And by the way, just right now we're mentioning Jesus and the Father, but all these attributes I'm going to give you are also attributed to the Spirit. They are, write it down, omnipotent. Omni means all powerful, omnipotent. God the Father is recorded in Scripture as being all powerful. Jesus says in Matthew chapter 28, verse 18, it says, Jesus spoke to them and said, all power has been given unto me in heaven and in earth. Friend, if you've got all power that's in heaven and on earth, you've got all power. You are omnipotent. Book of Revelation tells us that Jesus is omnipotent. You and I have no problem giving that attribute to God. But listen, somebody might ask you, is God omnipotent? You say, well, of course he is. Now watch this. If you know your Bible, and somebody says, well then, is the Holy Spirit omnipotent? You better know the answer to that question. Do you know what it is? Yes. The Bible says in Psalm 139, whither shall I go from thy spirit, or where shall I flee from thy presence? If I ascend into hell, thou art there. If I go to the heights of heaven, behold, thou art there. So not only is God omnipotent, the Holy Spirit, Jesus, the Father, because they are God, singular or omnipresent? You say, well, I don't know if I understand that. Omni means all, present means present. David Jeremiah was singing earlier and said, we come into your presence with thanksgiving. A friend of mine, cute little story, his father, they're all praying together. Lord, we just come now to your presence. We come now to your presence, and days went by. Lord, we come to your presence this morning. We want to thank you for this day. And by the end of the week, his little son said, you know what, I got to ask you something, Dad. When are we going to get the presents? I thought that was cute. We come to your presence. Well, where are they? God is omnipresent. He's everywhere. He's everywhere. Psalm 139, verse 7 and 8. He's omniscient. The word omniscient is all-knowing. By the way, I don't have the scripture reference in front of me, but the verse comes to my mind. The Bible says that the seven eyes of the Spirit are upon us. Seven eyes. Well, it's symbolic language. It means totality, the completeness of God. He sees all. He knows all. There's nothing hidden from him. In 1 John 3:20, it says, for our heart, if our heart condemns us, by the way, don't raise your hand, but are you feeling a little spiritually under the weather? Do you feel like you're blowing it as a Christian, that you're somehow drowning in failure? You just seem to be falling apart. Well, first of all, get baptized in the power of the Holy Spirit, for one thing. And then secondly, listen to this verse. It says, for if our heart condemns us, God is greater than our heart and knows all things. Amen. Isn't that wonderful? Do you feel condemned? Man, I'm just such a rotten Christian. God says, hey, I know you. I know you're a bumbling knucklehead. Don't condemn yourself anymore. I know you. I know your heart. You want to follow me. It's beautiful. Well, the next thing that we want to go to is this, and that's point number three, and that is Jesus, the Spirit, and the Trinity. Jesus, the Spirit, and the Trinity. And the first thing that we see here is this, that Jesus and the Spirit, they have personality. Now, we can all say, well, of course Jesus has a personality, but the Spirit, for many people, the Holy Spirit is almost somebody that they're afraid of because some people have a hard time relating to him. How do we call him? What is it? Him? Well, he's always spoken of in Scripture with the personal pronoun. Did you know that? Ladies, I don't mean to be offensive by this, but God says in his original scripture that he is a he. But take heart, he's nothing like us men. But he speaks of himself in a male gender. Don't know why, just that he is. He says he's a he. And the Holy Spirit throughout scripture says that he is a he. Personal pronoun. Jesus, we can relate to him, no problem. Jesus, the Spirit, and personality. In 2 Samuel chapter 23, verse 2. 2 Samuel 23, 2 says, the Spirit of the Lord spoke to me, and his words were on my tongue. That's interesting. The Holy Spirit speaks. He has that power. Not only that, in Acts chapter 13, verse 2, there the Bible says, and as they ministered unto the Lord and fasted, the Holy Spirit said, quote, now separate to me Barnabas and Saul for the work to which I have called them. I, personal pronoun, describing whom? The Holy Spirit. He is a person. He can speak. Thank God he does. When was the last time you heard from him, by the way? He loves to use the Bible. Jesus even told us. He said, when the Holy Spirit comes, he will speak whatsoever things I've commanded you. And he will teach you, and what is implied, from the Word of God. You want the Holy Spirit to speak to you? Read your Bible. That's all I can tell you. You don't read your Bible, you won't hear God speak. Anybody who says, I don't hear God speak, I know. This is just between us. But when somebody says to me, I don't hear God speak, either A, they're not reading their Bible, or B, they haven't learned to understand or recognize his voice when he speaks. And again, there's always this one. When you do something wrong, he always seems to speak very loud and clear. I have no problem hearing him when I'm either thinking about doing something wrong or have done it. And it's always, Jack. It's never, Jack. It's never, Jack. It's, Jack. Yes, sir. He's just got this tone, you know, in his voice. Jot this down concerning the person of the Holy Spirit. And it's obvious that we know this concerning Jesus, but the Holy Spirit, he has a will. He has a will. I'll give you one verse, though there are many. Isaiah 48:16. Isaiah 48:16 says, "Come near to me. Hear this. I have not spoken in secret from the beginning. From the time that was past, I was there. And now the Lord God and his Spirit have sent me." Isn't that wonderful? He has a will. I'll throw in another scripture, even though I told you I wasn't going to give you another one. In the book of Ephesians chapter 4, the Bible says that the Holy Spirit is the one who gives gifts to the members of the body of Christ. Jesus doesn't give them. The Father doesn't give them. The Holy Spirit gives them. Interesting. He has emotions. The Holy Spirit has emotions. Isaiah 63:10 says, "But they rebelled and grieved." The word in Hebrew is "made angry." They rebelled and made angry his Holy Spirit. So the Spirit turned and became their enemy, and he fought against them. This is in relation to the children of Israel going through the desert. Can you imagine? Can you imagine so upsetting the Holy Spirit that he turns and becomes your enemy? Wow. Isaiah 63:10. You can make angry the Holy Spirit. The Bible says in Thessalonians, don't grieve the Holy Spirit. He has an intellect. He has a mind. In 1 Corinthians 2:10, the Bible says, "But God has revealed them to us through his Spirit. For the Spirit searches all things, yes, the deep things of God." He has an intellect. He has deep, obviously, deep understanding. Also this we go to. Jesus, the Spirit, and personality. Also, Jesus, the Spirit, and purpose. And people, we need to go quick with this, okay? I'm going to run through these very quickly. The purpose, Matthew 1:18. "Now the birth of Jesus Christ is as follows. After his mother was engaged to Joseph, before they had union, physical union, before they had sex, she was found to be with child of the Holy Spirit." That was the purpose of God. The purpose of the Trinity was at work. How did Mary become pregnant? By the person of the Holy Spirit. Her humanity, by the way, her DNA, her bloodline was in Jesus, but not Joseph's. If you know the Bible well, you know that from the curse of Jeconiah, none of his descendants, which Joseph was related to, could have the blood in the Messiah. So what did God do? God had the Holy Spirit just... She was pregnant. A miraculous conception by God.
1: 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Thanks so much for being with us today. You know, this message is part of Pastor Jack's series called The Life and Times of Jesus Christ. It's a series about the real Jesus of the Bible, God in the flesh, and why knowing him more deeply changes everything. And we'll continue on the next edition of Real Life Radio.
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5: I think I've shared before how my brother and I are a bit competitive. Hey, I am Katie Evans, and we are mostly competitive with each other, and we have been playing an anagrams game on the phone. Well, now there's a mini golf game, and it can get tough. It's silly. It's just on the phone, but we are playing that back and forth from time to time. I'll go on a tear and just be kicking his behind, and then it'll switch and he will just be dominating the game, and we are so competitive, and we're just like, no, that can't be the last game. So it's been fun playing that with him. I was thinking about actually doing mini golf for my birthday celebration with my family tomorrow, but decided, nah, we don't need to do mini golf, just going out to dinner. But hey, if you're listening, next digital mini golf game, you're going down, bro. 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Or maybe not. Maybe anagrams. Yeah, we'll just keep playing whichever games. And hopefully, if you are a little competitive like my brother and I are, hopefully you, who you're competitive with, you guys can still be friends at the end of it.
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13: Welcome to True Hope with Wes Morris. In today's episode, Tested, Wes answers the question, will you be revealed as wheat or tare, sheep or goat, saved or lost? Later in the program, we'll tell you how you can receive a free Bible. Now, here's Wes.
14: Genesis chapter 22 and verse 1. Now it came about after these things that God tested Abraham and said to him, Abraham. And he said, here I am. He said, take now your son, your only son, whom you love, Isaac, and go to the land of Moriah and offer him there as a burnt offering on one of the mountains of which I will tell you. So Abraham rose early in the morning and saddled his donkey, took two of his young men with him and Isaac his son, and he split wood for the burnt offering and arose and went to the place of which God had told him. On the third day, Abraham raised his eyes and saw the place from a distance. To test is to examine, to put a force upon something, to put a heat applied, whether spiritual or actual, to reveal what is actually there beyond what is visible. You think about it in terms of gold or some kind of metal or ore in the ground. In its natural state, it is often diluted and polluted with other elements and other material mixed in with it. And the only way to get the purity of the metal or whatever you're desiring to see out of it is to apply significant heat, dissolve away that which does not belong or that which covers it and is mixed with it, melt it away so only the gold, only the metal that you were looking for is to be revealed. That is the kind of testing that God is placing upon Abraham in this story. Sometimes he puts that type of fire to our life. What is he testing in Abraham? Maybe you. He is first of all checking his heart. He tests his heart. It says in verse 2 that the Lord said, "Take now your son, your only son whom you love." And that's okay. He loves his son. So he comes to the place, the Lord, he comes to the place where Abraham's heart is so invested. He said, "Would you allow me to have your son? Would you allow me access to this place? Do I have more of your heart than he does?" The Bible says in the Gospel of Matthew, when Jesus was asked, "What is the greatest commandment? What is the biggest and most important one, you know, that I should know about?" And Jesus responded, "To love the Lord your God with all your heart, all of your soul, and all of your mind. To love him." We don't know if that's true until certain tests come upon our lives. We want to believe that and we want to assert that. "I love the Lord with all my heart," we say. We are devoted to him. We believe. But how do you know? This test was put upon a young man in the New Testament. Look at the Gospel of Matthew chapter 19. I'll come back to Genesis. A young man, he comes up to Jesus, says, another gospel says, he came running up. He'd heard some things about Jesus, maybe. Maybe you've heard some things about Jesus, certainly. Doesn't mean you truly have surrendered or truly believe or have given of your life and your heart to him, but you've heard some things. This man had heard some things. And he comes up to Jesus and he asks a classic question that is still in the hearts of many people today. He said, "What good thing must I do to inherit eternal life?" We learn about this man that he has a lot already in life, in the physical. He has money, he has status, he has youth and strength and health and who knows what else, possessions. But there was something wrong. And he knew, I don't know, I'm uncertain as to whether or not I have eternal life, meaning that his sin was cleansed and washed away, and upon leaving this life and entering to the next, he would be accepted, cleansed, and forgiven in the holy presence of Almighty God, his Maker. So what must I do? What good thing should I do? People want to know that now. That's why a lot of times I have to outbalance the bad with the good in my life. I'm going to start being nicer to people because I want to be a good person, in the hopes that God will accept me. And so he thinks there is something he can do. And so Jesus begins to examine this man, to put a test upon him, upon his heart. And he said, "Have you kept the commandments?" And the man said, "Well, which ones?" And Jesus only references commandments that have to do with his earthly morality. It's not all the commandments, but it's some. And he says, "Well, like you shall not commit murder, and you shall not commit adultery, and steal, and bear false witness, and honor your father and mother." And what he's saying is, do you believe that you're a good person? And the man does. Of course, Jesus is walking him down a path. And he says, look at verse 20. The young man said to him, "All these things I have kept. What am I still lacking?" A lot of people, they can't figure out why they feel at times that shadow in the background of their life. That every now and then, this feeling of a hollow, empty place creeps in upon their life. Maybe somebody's sitting here listening somewhere now. And this man couldn't figure it out. What am I still lacking? And like him, a lot of people would say, "I don't understand. I'm a good person." And he was, by society's measure, he is a good person. People may say, "I have a decent amount of health." I look around and people are going through so many storms, and by some protection from God, I have not had that in my life. My family's not that crazy, you know, and I see these people, these crazy families, and you say, "I don't have a crazy family, and my marriage is pretty good, and my job is pretty good, and my bank account's stable." But just like this man, there's that question, and we distract from it, and our society offers us so many things to distract our attention away, but there are those moments that sneak in on us. Riding in the car, laying in bed at night. What am I still lacking? This is what Jesus wanted him to ask. Jesus said in verse 21, "If you wish to be complete." So many people, they go through life, but they are not a whole person, and they know it. And they've tried to fix it, and they can't fix it. "Go and sell all your possessions and give to the poor, and you will have treasure in heaven. You'll have what you're looking for. You'll have eternal life. And come follow me." But when the young man heard this statement, he went away grieving. He was sad, for he was one who owned much property. Couldn't do it. What did he do? He put a test on his heart. It wasn't about, "Hey, if you want to go to heaven, you got to sell everything and give to the poor, and that's the secret path." That wasn't the point. The point was he revealed his own heart to him. If you want to come follow me, love the Lord your God with all your heart, all your soul, and all your mind. Well, how do you know? What if you sold all this stuff you have and gave it to the poor and came and follow me? Can I ask for that? Would you do it? The answer was no. No, I won't give you my heart. That was his test, and it revealed what was really there. How bad did you want to know what you had to do to receive eternal life? You just need to give of yourself. You need to surrender your whole life to him. It's not about a material thing. It's about a spiritual thing. And he wouldn't do it. Give your heart to the King. Then when you become a Christian, does he have you? Can he ask for you, "Come, follow me"? He said, "Would you follow me? Let it go and come and follow me." And that means things sometimes. And people, listen, they will follow him on a Sunday morning. We give percentages of ourselves to God. They'll follow him for an hour. And I'm not here to begrudge your attendance or guilt trip. That's not real anyway. If you do things out of guilt, he wants it out of love. But we give things for an hour, or we'll give our devotional time, or we'll give 5 minutes of a prayer in the car. We give percent. "Lord, you can have this part and that part, and a little bit of money, a little bit of stuff, a little bit of effort. Here you go." Can he ask for your whole future? Hey, you had this plan in your life, and you had this picture of where you were going. Give it all to me. Throw that away. I have a different one. Come, follow me. Can he have that? Many people, they would go away sad like this man. No, he can't have that. Can he ask you to go anywhere, to live anywhere? Hey, you had envisioned yourself always living here or there, but I've called you here. Would you go there? Can he ask for the relationship that you hope turns into a marriage with this person you've begun a relationship with? Can he come along and speak to your heart and not have to explain himself in the moment and say, let that go. That's not for you. I want you to come follow me. I have something different. Oh, it's so hard. The Bible says, I, the Lord, search the heart. I test the mind. He said to his people in the Old Testament, the Lord your God has led you in the wilderness, testing you to know what was in your heart. Tested Abraham's heart. Genesis 22. What else? He was testing Abraham's faith. Trust. Verse 2, he said, take now your son, your only son, whom you love, Isaac. Go to the land of Moriah and offer him there as a burnt offering on one of the mountains of which I will tell you. The Bible says in Hebrews that faith is the substance or the evidence of things hoped for, the conviction of things not seen.
13: 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Our name comes from Romans 10:9. 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Again, that's True Hope to 97,000. 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
14: If we only have faith in what we can see and understand and accurately predict, that's not faith. Faith is the substance. People say they have faith, but there's no substance there. The minute it crosses the red line of what you cannot know and cannot control, but yet God has called you to trust him for that place, whatever is left of your faith, then that's the substance of your faith. That you trust that he knows something you don't, that he can take you a place you cannot yet see, but yet you've been called to follow. He was testing, will you come? Will you bring your son, your only son? He doesn't know, he doesn't have an understanding, he doesn't know why. What will happen? Is this really gonna go this way? What's going on? He doesn't give those answers. He's asked for trust. He's asked for his faith and his surrender. The Bible says the proof of your faith, though tested by fire. By faith, Abraham, when he was tested, the Bible says, what did he believe? What was his faith in that he could get on that donkey, take his son, and go up the mountain with these instructions? It says, when he was tested, offered up Isaac. Why? Hebrews says, Abraham considered that God is able to raise people even from the dead. So he knew this might happen. I may offer my son on Mount Moriah, but if God has said it, then God can raise him from the dead if he wants to, and I trust him for what I do not know. The Bible acknowledges this so many times. Those verses we often quote, maybe. Trust. Trust in the Lord with all your heart. And then the Bible knows where our mind goes next. Isn't it funny? The Bible says, love the Lord your God with all your heart, soul, and mind, because your mind will mess with where your heart's trying to go. And the reverse can happen. He says, so trust in the Lord with all your heart. And then he says, lean not to your own understanding, because what you're going to do when you try to trust with your heart, your mind's going to go, well, that doesn't make any sense. So then he says, lean not to your own understanding. In all your ways, acknowledge him and he will direct your paths. Acknowledge him for what you can't grasp. You don't know in the moment what he's doing or why he's doing it. It's easy to have faith when those miraculous fireworks are going off in your life. And there are seasons like that. Praise God for them. You know, when he heals us or someone you pray for or provides for some need in your life and answers so specifically, you can say, praise God, man, my faith has been made stronger and I hope it has. And that's true. And those moments are great. Those mountaintop moments with God. But do you still trust with all your heart when he did not stop that tragedy from crashing into your life. He could have, and he did not. Do you trust in the Lord with all your heart then? When your faith starts to shake a little bit, somebody prayed for the right person that God would arrange a godly spouse, and he crossed your path and you met that man, you met that woman. The wedding was so great. Your marriage is great. And you praise the Lord. Thank you, God, for this person. Thank you for this life. Is he still God when you can't have a baby? Do you still trust him? Rachel, Jacob's wife, she could not conceive a child when he took her as his wife, and she came to her husband, and she was upset. Understandably, she was broken. And Jacob said, "Am I the Lord? Am I in God's place that I open and close the womb?" And he is acknowledging, if God wanted you to, you could. And he hasn't. Do you trust him? Then that's hard. Do you know all the reasons why it did or did not go a certain way? You do not. And you may never in this life. Is he still God in the tears, the anguish, and the mystery? The mystery, why, Lord? Why, God? Is he still God when you stand at the cemetery with all kinds of questions that you know may never be answered in this life, this side of heaven? If he calls you again after that moment, would you trust him? Would you walk? Say, okay, Lord. That's where our faith really is. Whatever it is then. Verse 3. So Abraham rose early in the morning, saddled his donkey, took two of his young men with him, and Isaac his son, and he split wood for the burnt offering, and arose and went to the place of which God had told him. Abraham called him Lord. And that same Lord that miraculously brought about the birth of his son was now asking for his son. What did he do? He did what he said. Because God is really his Lord. It wasn't just something he said. It was who Abraham was. Surrendered to the Lord. He tested his obedience. And he said, it says, he rose early in the morning. There was no delay. There was no contingency. There was no safety net, no backup plan. He got up early in the morning to do what God told him to do. Do you think he understood it all? Of course not. He trusted God for what he did not understand. Easier said than done, but it's what he did. And he was just as human as you and I. Years ago, I bungee jumped off a tower. I couldn't believe how thin that cord was they hooked up to me up there. I thought, is that like the one? You know, I didn't say anything, but they hooked it up and I dove off this tower. At the bottom, they had this gigantic, like, circle of inflatable air landing pad. And I looked off that tower and I looked at that cord and I thought, well, if what I think could possibly happen with this little cord, at least I got that landing pad down there full of air and I think I'll be okay. So it took a little of the terror away. It took a little of the concern to know that it wasn't just a cement parking lot. People will do a lot of things in obedience to God if they know they can have an air mattress of a backup plan somewhere. Well, I'll follow the Lord, but what if it doesn't work out? You know, then what's, and people even ask, you know, people, brothers and sisters in Jesus seek counsel of one another. And they're like, I think God's calling me to do this. It's kind of crazy. Do you think I should do it? And they'll say, well, you need to have a backup plan. Nowhere do we see that in the scripture. Nowhere. What a human response to it. Well, as long as you have a back, you got a backup plan, right? So what are we really saying? If God's not really God, and He's not really trustworthy, then at least you can trust yourself. The Bible leaves no room for such things. Luke chapter 9. People always running up wanting to follow Jesus. Still happens now. Lord, I want your direction for my life. I want your purpose for my life. I want to hear your voice. I want to do your work. I want to find your will. What is your will for me, God, we pray. And then sometimes he tells you. You're like, man, I'd like to inflate a landing pad just in case because I didn't expect it to be like that. Reminds me of these guys, Luke 9:57, as they were going along the road, someone said to him, I will follow you wherever you go. I've said it. Many here have said it. Did we mean it? And Jesus said to him, the foxes have holes and the birds of the air have nests, but the Son of Man has nowhere to lay his head. You never heard from that guy again. All it took was sometimes we got to sleep outside. You might not have a pillow. Oh, well, I didn't know that. I kind of just wanted the fireworks part. I like the walking on water story. I don't know about the no bed story. Never heard from him again. Verse 59, and he said to another, follow me. Hey, follow me. There's another, hey, come with me. And he said, Lord, permit me first to go and bury my father. And he said to him, allow the dead to bury their own dead. But as for you, go and proclaim everywhere the kingdom of God. Another also said, I will follow you, Lord, but first permit me to say goodbye to those at home. Jesus said to him, no one after putting his hand to the plow and looking back is fit for the kingdom of God. Always a but first with people. I'll follow you, Lord. I will. I got to get married first before I fully surrender. I got to have this education completed first. Everyone's got big promises to make to God. They'll go up Mount Moriah, they say, as long as I saved enough money and I have a backup plan. If you can guarantee me it's safe or once I retire, when I have more time, when my kids are older, but first, and then our obedience will come. It never does. Abraham, he saddled his donkey early in the morning. He took the wood, took his son, and he headed up the mountain. And he went up the mountain. What are you going to do? The Bible says he became to all those who obey him the source of eternal salvation. We obey the gospel and then we obey his will, or we don't. Would you bow for prayer this morning? Somebody today, maybe here listening somewhere, you need to come to Jesus. That's what this was about this morning for you. You're like that young man. You say, what am I still lacking? And the Lord has again spoken the answer through the living power of his word and Holy Spirit. And there's nothing left to do but turn from sin, confess, and believe in Jesus as Lord for salvation. The Bible says now is the accepting time and today is the day of salvation. Come to him by faith.
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5: 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August is National Back to School Month. Hey there, I am Katie Evans, and it is also National Immunization Awareness Month. A lot of schools do require kids to have certain immunizations, such a hard word, immunizations to go to school. That's just one of those words that it makes me trip over it. I don't know why. Maybe it's all the syllables. But, you know, just a reminder, I think a lot of us, we got those immunizations when we were kids.

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11: this is a God that is from eternity past longed to adopt you, longed to have you close to a father's heart, like a son, like a daughter. And it's all for the praise of the glory of his grace. Not because you were so lovable. Not because, oh, he'll just be a perfect fit in the family. Oh, she's just what we need. No, it's all coming from the kind intention of his will to the praise of the glory of his grace.
12: Your invitation into the family of God isn't a reflection of your merit. Now, that might feel offensive at first, but the same is true for every other believer in this family. None of us deserves what he offers us. We're all born into sin and only deserve to be separated from him. As Pastor Richard clarifies in today's message, the broad inclusivity of God's family fully reflects God's goodness and should inspire us to live in gratitude. Now, here's Pastor Richard in the book of Galatians chapter 4 as he continues his message, Blessings of Sonship.

That word Abba, you can still hear that. And if you go to Jerusalem today, Israel today, you'll still hear that coming. Abba, Abba, as they, in the Middle East, in their dialect, they refer to their father. It's an endearing term towards their father. It could mean papa. It could mean daddy. As you grow up, it can just be dad. A close term of relationship. The Holy Spirit himself is affirming that in your heart. You know that you belong to him. You know that he's your father. The Bible says in Romans chapter 8, some of this is our text for our men's retreat, verse 14, for as many as are led by the Spirit of God, these are the sons of God. For you did not receive the spirit of bondage again to fear, but you received the spirit of adoption by whom we cry out, Abba, Father. The Spirit himself bears witness.

0: witness with our spirit that we are children of God. This is the ministry of the Holy Spirit in the life of the believer. Not bringing you under bondage and fear, but bringing you into a sense of relationship and blessing. Dad, I'm a child of God. This is an important distinction in our understanding. Now, God is holy and awesome. And there is a fear and a reverence and a respect that we always have towards God. But in Christ, we recognize that we have been brought near. We have been given access. We too can play under the desk at the feet of our Father. He loves us. He's brought us into the family. And that relationship, it changes your heart. And the Holy Spirit warms that in your heart. And I want to encourage you today, if you've come to faith in Christ, you are sons and daughters of the Almighty God. Enjoy that fellowship. Enjoy that position that you have, that place in the heart of your Father. What I'd like to do with the balance of our time is just draw from various passages in the New Testament that talk about this relationship that we have with our Father. You know, we sing that song, Good, Good Father. He is a good, good Father. And the Scripture is giving us so many examples and insights that whatever you're thinking of God is, whatever your fears of God may be, whatever your misunderstandings, come to this understanding. He is your Father and He loves you. And you can enjoy this relationship because what He has accomplished for you in Christ. This is a powerful truth that will change the way you relate to God, the way you live for God. It empowers you in the life that God desires you to live. He doesn't want you living like some fearful, you know, cowardice, shameful. He wants you coming as sons and daughters. When you need help, you call on your Father. When you're in trouble, where's the number to Dad? When you need encouragement, you know, you come and you just enjoy the love and affirmation that comes from your Father. Now, I know many of you have different kinds of examples as earthly fathers, some good, some not. But the Scripture is illuminating for us. We have a good, good Father. Your Heavenly Father is the perfect, loving, beautiful Father that all of us long for and need. A few thoughts. Number one, I want you to understand this. God wants to be your Father. God wants to be your Father. You know, some of you may think, well, you know, I'm kind of the black sheep of the family. He may want to adopt her or him, but chances are, I don't fit in his family. Now, God wants you in the family. Listen to this, John 1 and verse 12. But as many as received him, that's the qualification if you've put your faith in Christ, to them he gave the right to become children of God. There's a legal standing you have to those who believe in his name, who were born. This is how you become this child. You get adopted in and you're born in a new birth, who were born not of blood, nor of the will of the flesh, nor of the will of man, but of God. God's the one that wanted you to be in his family. You were born into his family through adoption, born again because you put your faith in Christ, and it's because of the will of God. That's why Christ came, to adopt men and women into family. Ephesians 1 and verse 4. He chose us in him before the foundation of the world. Well, that's a long time ago. That we should be holy and without blame before him in love, having predestined us, listen, to adoption as sons by Jesus Christ to himself. Oh, listen to this part. According to the good pleasure of his will, to the praise of the glory of his grace. That's so lavish with good intention there. Do you feel the love? God saw you before time. This is not something that he, you know, thought of afterwards and watched you for a little while. Well, all right, I guess he's kind of a misfit, but let's let him in. No, before time began, God saw you. He's always desired you to be in his family. And he's destined it before time began that you would one day come to Christ. And all of this happened according to the good pleasure of his will. This is what God wanted. This is what God wants. He wants family. He wants you as his son, as his daughter. He wants you in the family. This is not some reluctant father letting you in. Oh, well, okay. No, this is a God that is from eternity past longed to adopt you, longed to have you close to a father's heart like a son, like a daughter. And it's all for the praise of the glory of his grace. Not because you were so lovable. Not because, oh, he'll just be a perfect fit in the family. Oh, she's just what we need. No, it's all coming from the kind intention of his will to the praise of the glory of his grace. It's all because it flows from the heart of God. This is a God who loves. This is a God who delights in mercy. This is a God who wants family and is willing through grace to embrace you all and bring us close in Christ from eternity past. Well, he gives the Holy Spirit. This is a father that, first of all, wants you to be a part of his family. Secondly, this is a father who gives good gifts. He's not stingy. God is gracious and pours out blessing. You know this passage, but let me remind you. Luke 11:11. If a son asks for bread from any father among you, will he give him a stone? Or if he asks for a fish, will he give him a serpent instead of a fish? Or if he asks for an egg, will he offer him a scorpion? I mean, just the common sense. No, a father would never do that. If you then, being evil, know how to give good gifts to your children, how much more will your heavenly Father give the Holy Spirit to those who ask him? Well, God wants to give blessing. Ask God for those things that you need. He'll give the Holy Spirit. Now, in the Holy Spirit, there is such resource. That's our guidance. That's our comfort. That's our help. That's our empowerment for ministry. What do you need today? Ask your father. Have you checked in with your father? Have you talked to dad about this? Check in with the Lord because he longs to give you good gifts, good things, good blessings, including the blessing of himself, the Holy Spirit. What about the provision for our needs? Is God going to take care of us? I don't know. What kind of a father do you think he is? Matthew 6:31. Do not worry. Oh, maybe I need to say that again. Do not worry. How many of you are troubled with worries? There's a couple of honest ones here. Okay. Don't worry, saying, what shall we eat? What shall we drink? What shall we wear? For after all these things the Gentiles seek, the unbelieving, people that don't know God as Father, they're all worried about that. But your heavenly Father, listen, he knows that you need all these things. Seek first the kingdom of God and his righteousness, and all these things shall be added to you. Your Father knows how to take care of his children. Your Father knows how to watch over your life. He knows how to provide. He knows how to bless you with good things. Don't worry. Don't live anxious. Don't live fear. Oh, am I going to make it? Of course you're going to make it. God's your father. God is going to see you through. Now, does that mean you'll have a life without trial and never a care and never a need? No. But it means that God, in the midst of all of that trial, all of that need, will show himself a faithful father. And that's the goodness of Father. He does train us. He does teach us. Now, if you have Bibles, turn with me to Hebrews chapter 12. This one's a little longer passage, and I'd like you to follow with me. Hebrews chapter 12. Open your Bibles there. Turn your iPad, your iPhone there. Hebrews chapter 12. I'm going to pick it up in verse 7, because this is another part of fathering. Now, I've got four kids, two sons, two daughters. The girls are the oldest, and then the two sons. They're all coming up in adulthood now, and now I've got a few grandchildren starting to come in. But let me tell you, raising kids is it's a challenge, isn't it? And we learned early on that, you know, as much as we loved our kids and never wanted to ever discipline them for anything ever, that didn't work out well for the family or for the children.
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0: Now we have grandchildren, we just do that anyway. We never discipline them, we give them whatever they want. That's now not our responsibility. But listen, a good parent is going to be mindful of training and disciplining a child that you love. And listen, you've got a heavenly Father that loves you. Verse 7, if you endure chastening, God deals with you as with sons. For what son is there whom a father does not chasten? But if you are without chastening, of which all have become partakers, then you are illegitimate and not sons. Furthermore, we have had human fathers who corrected us, and we paid them respect. Shall we not much more readily be in subjection to the Father of spirits and live? Doesn't he deserve our respect? For they indeed, for a few days, chastened us as seemed best to them. And that's what good dads do. They do their best. But he, for our profit, that we may be partakers of his holiness. Earthly fathers do their best. Our heavenly Father, it's always for our good. Verse 11, now no chastening seems to be joyful for the present, but painful. Can we say amen? Nevertheless, afterward, it yields the peaceable fruit of righteousness to those who have been trained by it. Your Father loves you, and he's not going to treat you as some illegitimate child with no discipline. He's going to give you the care. He's going to give you the attention. He's going to give you the focus that your life needs and my life needs. Don't we need it? Don't we need to be corrected sometimes? Don't we need some chastening, some discipline into our life? Don't you want to grow up and become a mature, solid son and daughter of the living God? Don't you want to resemble that one that you call yourself to be his child? I want God to shape my life. And you know what? I trust him. I don't like discipline. No one does. But I trust him because I know that any discipline that comes from him, it's not sent to destroy me. It's sent to help me. It's sent to guide me. And God knows just that perfect balance of rebuke and encouragement, correction, but also comfort. God knows what he's doing, and we need to learn to submit and yield to that and to trust him. Don't despise the chastening and discipline of the Lord. Welcome it, knowing that it comes from a loving Father, the perfect Father. Finally, turn with me to Luke chapter 15. I don't think we could talk about the love of the Father without this passage in Luke 15. We're talking about a Father, the Father that loves us unconditionally. Luke 15, this famous passage spoken and taught by Jesus himself. Now think about this. Did anybody know the Father better than Jesus? Nope. Did Jesus know the Father well? Oh, yes. Jesus speaks a story in Luke 15, and we'll pick it up in verse 11. And the entire point of his message is to give a picture of your heavenly Father. And no one knows him better than Jesus. Listen, verse 11. Jesus said, a certain man had two sons. And the younger of them said to his father, Father, give me the portion of goods that falls to me. So he divided them his livelihood. And not many days after, the younger son gathered all together and journeyed to a far country. And there he wasted his possessions with prodigal living, sinful, wasteful living. Verse 14, but when he had spent all, there arose a severe famine in the land, and he began to be in want. And then he went and joined himself to a citizen of that country, and he sent him into his fields to feed swine. And he would gladly have filled his stomach with the pods that the swine ate, and no one gave him anything. Verse 17, but when he came to himself, he said, how many of my father's hired servants have bread enough and to spare, and I perish with hunger? I will arise and go to my father and will say to him, Father, I have sinned against heaven and before you. and I am no longer worthy to be called your son. Make me like one of your hired servants. And he arose and came to his father. But when he was still a great way off, his father saw him and had compassion and ran and fell on his neck and kissed him. And the son said to him, Father, I have sinned against heaven and in your sight, and am no longer worthy to be called your son. But the father said to his servants, Bring out the best robe and put it on him, and put a ring on his hand and sandals on his feet, and bring the fatted calf here and kill it, and let us eat and be merry. For this my son was dead and is alive again. He was lost and is found. And they began to be merry. This picture of the prodigal son is really a picture of a loving father. The son, it says that he came to himself. And when he came to himself, he realized the mistake, the error, the sinfulness of his ways. And in his mind, he rehearsed this repentance, and he was truly repentive. He truly wanted to change and desired to be forgiven. And he realized what he'd done. But in his mind, he couldn't dream that he could come back and still be the son. In his mind, he thought, if I can just be a servant, if I could just be one of his hired help, at least I could live and not starve and escape this terrible situation and circumstance that I'm in. And this shows the heart of the son coming to himself. And I think it's right. He could not make any claim as a son. He could only come back and ask for mercy as a servant. And so he comes to himself and he returns. But I love the way the father responds, right? Maybe the sweetest part of the story, that the father, while he was still a long ways off, the father was looking maybe every day out on the horizon, down the road. Maybe today he'll come home. Maybe today my son will come back. And while he was still a long ways off, before the son could even arrive, the father was moving towards him. And the father embraced him. And the son, he repented and he offered his confession. Oh, Father, I don't deserve to be a son. But the father would have nothing of it. Put a robe on him. Put a ring on his finger. You are my son. You've always been my son. You'll always be my son. And my son, you've come home. You were lost, but you're found. And we will celebrate our relationship again, because you will always, forever be my son. This is the picture of a heart of God that loves his children, that loves you and I. This is such a foundation for us to live in a place of peace and confidence and joy, not the uncertainty, the up and down based on how I'm doing, what I've done, now what? No, the loving Father is always ready to forgive, to embrace, to cleanse, to restore, because the relationship is in him. The relationship is anchored in what he has done, his performance, what Christ has accomplished, not in yours or mine. Thank God. Thank God. Now the son is sincere, and we do need to be sincere, but the love of the father is what saves the day. It's the love of the father that rescues it all, and it's the love of the father that still saves the day. Listen, it's not about law or works or performance or effort. There's a place for sincerity. There's a place for you and I living honorably before God. But the relationship does not rise and fall on you or me. The relationship stands on the foundation of a God who has adopted you into the family. And you are his son. You are his daughter. And that is a place of confidence. That is a place of peace and joy to be lived in, with the assurance that it will never, ever be different. It'll never change, because you belong to him. Let's pray. Father, we thank you today for this miracle of becoming your children. All of it through Christ's work at the cross. All of it as a work of grace. My prayer today for my own heart, my prayer today for all that are here, is that they will hear and sense the Spirit of God within them crying, Abba, Father. God, I pray that you would remind my heart today, you are my dad, you are my papa, you are my father. God, that you would remind each heart here today that belong to you, Abba, Abba, the Spirit of God rising up in them. I am his child. I do belong to him. He does love me. Oh, and that would set us free, God, and put strength and confidence and stability beneath our feet today.
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1: So I think I shared with you, but I'm still bummed about it. I had to cut back my tomato plants. Okay, I'm Katie Evans, and there were rats. They were eating them, and I was so sad. Luckily, my fiancé has been so sweet, and he was the one that came over and put the rat traps out and collected them when there were rats in it. The complex has been doing a good job, but it's like, you know, sometimes we can't. Our houses, they back up to other people's houses, so we can only keep it as clean and tidy as we can, and I just realized I was feeding them. They were just eating my tomatoes, so I did not get any of my tomatoes. Might replant them. Tomatoes are super easy. The plant is still going strong, but I just, you know, no flowers. So maybe I'll pull it out. Maybe I'll just kind of cut it all back completely. 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But I don't know. If you've got a green thumb, what do you suggest? Should I just start over at another date? Should I cut them all the way down and see what happens?
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0: 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And before we get started today, I want to warn parents with small children, we'll be dealing with a topic that may not be appropriate for younger listeners today. 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I'll pause here for just a minute to give you an opportunity to switch. We live in a time when most people, even within the church, view sex between consenting adults as a harmless, private matter. In sharp contrast, Alistair Begg illustrates the relevance and importance of pursuing sexual purity, whether you're single or married. Turn in your Bible to 1 Thessalonians chapter 4. We'll be starting today with verse 4.
1: Each of you should learn to control his own body in a way that is holy and honorable. Or as Phillips paraphrases it, every one of you should learn to control his body, keeping it pure and treating it with respect. Rather than dragging you into the etymology of it all, for what it's worth and for the provoking of your own further study, let me simply say that I think the NIV has got it right. And indeed, even if it has it wrong, and that the correct translation is wife, all that that does is specify and particularize the principle which is contained here. For if in learning to control our own bodies, as men essentially, in the matter of sexuality, there will be only one outlet for that, and that will be within the framework of marriage, as we will see. What Paul is addressing here is what he has already said in Romans chapter 6, and you may like to turn to it in verse 13, where he says, "Do not offer the parts of your body to sin as instruments of wickedness, but rather offer yourselves to God as those who have been brought from death to life, and offer the parts of your body to him as instruments of righteousness. For sin shall not be your master, because you are not under law, but under grace." Very clear and straightforward statement concerning the fact that the redeeming of our lives is a redeeming not simply of our souls, which will live forever, but the totality of who and what we are. And therefore, if our claim to have been radically changed by the power of the Spirit of God does not put restraints upon and constrain the whole matter of human sexuality, then we're actually living in a fantasy world, and our statements are unmatched by our lifestyle. Now, although John Stott suggests that this should be read as a wife, and with that we choose humbly to disagree, he makes these two very helpful statements, which are hard to pass up, and I want to pass them on to you. And they will serve you well if you write these down in your Bible, on the flyleaf of your Bible, in a notebook somewhere, and you take them with you throughout all your days. Statement number one: sex has a God-given context, namely heterosexual marriage. It is therefore forbidden in every other context. Prior to marriage, it is referred to as fornication. Irrespective of whether you're engaged, irrespective of whether you really like this girl, you really like this guy, you really think they're going to be your only one, la la, blah blah, that is absolutely verboten in Scripture. It is referred to as fornication. It is a violation of all of God's intended purpose for sex. It is also a violation in the realm of adultery, namely, the involvement sexually with somebody other than your marriage partner after you have been married. And it also means that homosexuality, which is an expression of sexuality which the Bible refers to as deviant, which is beyond marriage, also runs contrary to the clear instruction of these verses here. Learning to control his own body within the framework of God's intended purpose means one thing and one thing only. Namely, that the God-given context for sexual fulfillment, sexual intercourse experienced and enjoyed, is and only is, says the Bible, within the framework of marriage. Now that immediately runs counter to the sex-crazed culture in which Paul was living in Corinth and to which he was writing in Thessalonica. But it obviously didn't daunt him. It certainly is contrary to the crazy environment in which we are living today. So much of what is offered up to us as wonderful literature or wonderful cinematography is nothing other than a deviation from God's intended plan and purpose. And the great subtlety of the evil one is that he takes that which is poison and he wraps it in some of the most beautiful concoctions and gildings so that the unsuspecting may eat of it and begin to die. Whatever we may want to say about this, it is hard to deny the clarity of Paul's expression. The sexual expression of love is within the God-given context of marriage. Well, what about single people? Someone immediately asks. And what a valid and vital question that is. Either someone who remains single, having never been married, or someone who, as a result of divorce, now finds themselves single, or as a result of widowhood, is now living alone and does not have the context for this fulfillment of sexual love. Well, helpfully, John Stott has lived as a single man. And he adds a statement concerning this, which I noted and quote for you now. Speaking of single people and including himself, he says, "What about us? We too must accept this apostolic teaching, however hard it may seem, as God's good purpose both for us and for society. We shall not become a bundle of frustrations and inhibitions if we embrace God's standard, but only if we rebel against it. Christ's yoke is easy, provided we submit to it. It is possible for human sexual energy to be redirected both into affectionate relationships with friends of both sexes and into the loving service of others. Multitudes of Christian singles, both men and women, can testify to this." And then very tellingly, he adds this concluding sentence, "Alongside a natural loneliness, accompanied sometimes by acute pain, we can find joyful self-fulfillment in the self-giving service of God and of other people." Now, that's worth the tape, just for that quote, especially if you're wrestling with this issue as a single person. And it comes with greater impact, having been written by one who has lived for virtually 70 years in sexual purity himself. So, sex has a God-given context, namely heterosexual marriage. And his second statement is that sex has a God-given style, namely honor and holiness and purity. That's what he says in verse 5. He says, "In contrast to the heathen who do not know God and who live in passionate lust, the style in relationship to the enjoyment of God's purposes in this matter is one that is to be touched by and framed by all that is holy and honorable." Incidentally, there is a direct correlation between not knowing God and all of the chaos that follows from that. Paul is here referring not to the fact that somehow or another these people are unfortunate enough to be in this position, but rather he is referring to their blameworthy neglect of the revelation which has been given to them. And to address that, we need to go, as we go so many times, to Romans chapter 1, and you can read it there at your leisure. But it says concerning man, in verse 21, that although they knew God, they neither glorified him as God nor gave thanks to him, but their thinking became futile and their foolish hearts were darkened, and so on and so on. And verse 24, therefore God gave them over in the sinful desires of their hearts to sexual impurity. One of the great indicators that a culture has turned its back on the knowledge of God that has been revealed is the sexual morass into which it falls. And it is arguable just whether the framework of Thessalonica or Corinth was any worse than that which we're dealing with in contemporary Cleveland this evening. The application of honor and holiness in the matter of sexuality, in living in purity, is applicable both to the single individual and is applicable within the framework of marriage itself. And for that reason, the writer of the Hebrews says in Hebrews 13 and verse 4, marriage should be honored by all and the marriage bed kept pure. We fall foul of this if we think somehow or another that once we have entered into marriage, we've passed through the threshold and are now beyond the realm in which a call to sexual purity would have any abiding and meaningful implications for us. The fact of the matter is, marriage is not a form of legalized lust. Marriage, as God intended, is something that is marked by holiness and honor, and that is to be part of sexual fulfillment within marriage. There is a vast distinction between the desire to possess somebody selfishly to one's own ends and the desire to unselfishly love and cherish and respect and fulfill the needs and the longings of that individual. And honor and holiness and purity are to be the very framework and context and style of love within this physical realm. Back to our imaginary dialogue. Well, says somebody, that is fairly clear. In fact, it's very clear. Isn't, though, this matter of our sexuality just some personal and private concern? Well, that takes us to verse 6. And in this matter, no one should wrong his brother or take advantage of him. Phillips, again, you cannot break this rule without in some way cheating your fellow men. It is impossible to engage in sexual sin, either in our minds or in actual physical terms, without cheating somebody else out of what is rightly theirs. The implication is very clear. Sexual sin is not only an offense against God, against holiness, against honor, against my own body. Sexual sin is an act of fraud against my brother or my sister, because in engaging in that, I take what is rightly theirs. And back to the dialogue. Well, isn't God so loving that he'll just overlook this kind of thing? After all, there's so much of it going on around us. In listening to a tape of a church far from here this week, the person addressing these verses on the tape said that the people who conducted the premarital counseling within this particular church, well-known, significant evangelical church, reported to the senior pastor that of all the young couples interviewed prior to marriage, 75% of them had already engaged in premarital sex within the church. And we're certainly here at 50 and maybe higher. Do you think the Bible is practical? Do you think the Bible speaks to the issues of our lives? It does. And what does it say? Verse 6b, the Lord will punish men for all such sins as we have already told you and warned you. Paul has already addressed this issue. Why would he address the issue? Because it was such an important issue. The people who were the believers in Thessalonica had come out of a dreadful background. They had come out of a background where worship involved prostitution, where the contemporary culture of their day was such that the only reason a man had a wife was to bring civility to his existence and to make sure that there were meals and he had children provided for. But all of his dalliance and his enjoyment was to be found beyond that. And these people had come to faith in Jesus Christ out of that kind of background. And so he says to them, you remember before I told you about this, and I warned you about this before, and I'm writing to you about it again. I want you to know how to please God. If you're going to please God, you need to live a holy life. If you want to know what it means to live a holy life, you can't evade the issue of sexuality. And if you want to know how to live in sexual fulfillment and freedom, then don't do it before you get married and only live within the framework of marriage afterwards. We don't need any tommyrot about safe sex. No sinful sex is safe. The issue is God's way and only His way. And God will punish all who violate His commands. Now, clearly that will happen on the day of Pentecost, but it is already operative. That's the whole issue there in Romans chapter 1, is it not? Part of the punishment of God upon a culture is that He gives people over to their sexual deviances. Therefore, God gave them over in the sinful desires of their hearts to sexual impurity for the degrading of their bodies with one another. They exchanged the truth of God for a lie. They worshipped and served created things rather than the Creator. And because of this, God gave them over to shameful lusts. And that led them into the realm of homosexuality. Men committed indecent acts with other men, now notice this, and received in themselves the due penalty for their perversion. Loved ones, these are solemn, sacred, vital, chilling, necessary, staggering statements. The fact that they are all so incredibly staggering is an indication of the dire straits in which our culture tonight is to be found. The final phrase in verse 6 makes it clear that Paul, as I say, had to keep coming back to this issue. And so do we. Well, says the imaginary dialogue, can you give it to me in one sentence? Yes, says Paul, I can. Verse 7, God did not call us to be impure, but to live a holy life. People get all steamed up about what the call of God is in their life. They go from person to person and bookstore to bookstore, wondering about what the call of God is in their life. The call of God in our life is really pretty straightforward. You just need to take a concordance and look up call and look at all the things He's called us to. He calls us to salvation. He calls us to sanctification, 1 Thessalonians 4. He calls us to suffering in 1 Peter chapter 3. He calls us to service in Romans chapter 12. He calls us to sacrifice. And I'm going to just tell you something in passing, that if you and I begin to focus on the clear things to which God has called us, to salvation, to sacrifice, to suffering, to sanctification, and to service, then many of the other things which are our preoccupation will actually begin to fall into line. Well, is this not a little extreme? Not at all, says Paul. We're at verse 8. Therefore, he who rejects this instruction doesn't reject man, but God, who gives you His Holy Spirit. Phillips again, anyone who makes light of the matter is not making light of a man's ruling, but of God's command. It is not for nothing that the Spirit God gives is called the Holy Spirit. And the interesting thing in this is that it's in the present tense. He doesn't say, therefore he rejects this instruction, does not reject a man, but God, who gave you His Holy Spirit. It says, who gives you His Holy Spirit. In other words, in the call to sanctification, He doesn't leave us on our own. He gives us His Holy Spirit. He enables us moment by moment as we live in obedience to His Word. He gives us the Holy Spirit and says, Paul, understand that the Spirit that He gives us is holy. Therefore, when we disregard this instruction, we disregard God. It's God who called us to sanctification. And therefore, if I disregard the call, I am not despising man, but I am despising God Himself. The prohibition is divine, and the person who treats sexual sin lightly is in effect treating God as one who can be disregarded. I do believe that many of us would do well to take the first few verses of 1 Thessalonians 4 and get away with them and get on our knees before them, and as singles and as teens, cry to God for the grace necessary to live differently. And some of us within the framework of our marriages need to recognize the awesome implications of this instruction as it relates to honor and as it relates to holiness and as it relates to rightness. And which of us this evening does not find ourselves before these verses struck dumb? Whether as a result of failure in the distant past or in the immediate present, physical or mental. Beware the rising spirit of the Pharisee within your heart. If you find yourself saying, I thank you that I am not as other men are. And thank you, Lord, that this is very interesting, this stuff tonight, but it doesn't seem to have much to do with me. You are in deep difficulty. And come again to 1 John 1. If we confess our sins, He is faithful and just to forgive our sins and to cleanse us from all unrighteousness. There is little doubt, dear ones, that in the arena of sexuality, we declare much about the state of our Christian profession. May God bring secret sins into the open in order that they might be forgiven and forsaken, and that we might go on to learn how to please Him.
0: You're listening to Truth for Life with Alistair Begg. Here at Truth for Life, we believe the Bible's teaching is as relevant today as it has ever been, and that's why our mission is to teach the Bible with clarity and relevance, so that unbelievers will become committed followers of Christ, believers will be established in their faith, and local churches will be strengthened. And in keeping with that mission, Alistair is speaking this weekend at the Worldwide Mission Convention in Bangor, Northern Ireland, starting today, in fact. This is an international evangelical event dedicated to promoting and supporting global mission. The theme this year is Pressing On, Continuing the Mission Work of the Global Church. So we want to ask you to keep Alistair and the other speakers, those in attendance, in your prayers. I know they'll appreciate you asking God to direct and encourage them and help them be faithful to His will and His word and to be bold in their proclamation of the gospel. 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
3: 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But wherever I am going, that is home. I will be tuning in and listening to my friend Daniel, who is walking us up to the weekend. He's taking you out of this Friday. And that means it's time for me to head on out. So I'm going to go home. I'm going to have a midnight snack. I'm going to let my pup out one more time, and then I am going to bed. And I will catch you on the other side of the weekend. But until then, good night and be blessed.
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14: This world doesn't have all my answers. This satisfaction of whether it's my lust or my job or the riches that are being... If that's not really satisfying, if I'm seeing all the awful things that there's this deep sense of need, not only that I'm feeling, but that the people around me are feeling. And until the harvest, not only is need growing, but opportunity is remaining.
15: 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In today's lesson, Pastor Brian explores Matthew 13. As Jesus shares the parable of the sower, he addresses an age-old question of why a good and all-powerful God would allow the weeds of this world to grow. Through this parable, we begin to see a better picture of how God, in his wisdom, prepares a great harvest as he works to redeem his people. You can find this lesson and many others when you visit unlimitedgrace.com. And while you're there, look for Pastor Brian's book, Unlimited Grace. Dr. Chapel reminds us of the power and mercy of God's grace that motivates and inspires us to serve our Heavenly Father. Let's hear now from Dr. Brian Chapel as he shares the lesson, The Parables of the King.
14: What does it mean, this parable of the kingdom? Maybe we get a glimpse in some recent headlines. The first, not unfamiliar to you, our national newspapers and news reports declare, Iran's top general says, wiping

0: Israel off the map is achievable. Iran, the nation with which we currently have no nuclear treaty, that is raising havoc in the Middle East among many nations, that is wanting to eclipse all American influence. That nation has the commander of its Revolutionary Guard recently say of Israel, "This sinister regime must be wiped off the map, and this is no longer a dream, but it is an achievable goal." And as the rockets are tested by Iran and show that they have adequate range, you know it is an achievable goal. But that's not the last of the headlines. One more recently comes in the form of a question. What nation has the most rapidly growing church in the world? What nation has the most rapidly growing church in the world? What nation do you imagine it is? It is Iran. Recently reported by the Frontier Alliance International, the underground church of Iran is the most rapidly growing church in the world. If God had answered our prayers, our wisdom, our schedule, he would have just wiped it off the map in our wisdom. But what was God doing by preserving the nation of Iran? But preserving a great harvest of souls. What is the nation that is the greatest long-term threat to the United States in economic as well as military competition? What is our nation's greatest long-term threat and competition? It's not Iran, it is China. What nation in the world has more Christian believers than any other nation in the world? What nation has numerically the most Christians of any nation in the world? What nation is that? That is China. And we, if we were following our wisdom, would say, God, you just need to fix this. You just need to take care of this. You just need to get this trouble away from us. Just fix it. I mean, we don't just ask the question like when we point to a nation of Iran saying, why doesn't the U.S. fix this? Why doesn't Israel fix this? Why, just for the sake of world stability, don't Iran's allies, China, Russia, fix this? Which begs the question that Christians ask, why doesn't God fix this? He can do it. He's the king over all. It's achievable. Why doesn't he just fix it? And we're not just talking about Iran. We're talking about our hurts and our fears and difficult bosses and the economic conditions and the diseases of our children. Why doesn't God, if he's God, if Jesus is the king, if his kingdom rules over all, why doesn't he just fix it on my schedule? And Jesus, speaking past all the fears and the tears that make us want him to fix things immediately, says, because I am preparing a harvest of souls. And one of the things that we are being taught in this parable is the kingdom of God is ripening. It's like the harvest that we see about us all right now. Everything is not ready all at once, but there is a harvest that God is ripening, and it takes time for that to be accomplished, and it may not be on our schedule. I mean, there are parables that we like to tell, and there are parables that we have to hear. The parable that we probably like the most and tell the most is the parable of the prodigal son, because it's Jesus describing the nature of a heavenly father. And while the prodigal son was still a long way off, his father saw him and was filled with compassion for him and ran to him and threw his arms around him and kissed him. And the son said, "Father, I am no longer worthy to be called your son." But the father said, "Put the robe on his shoulders, the ring on his finger, sandals on his feet. Kill the fattened calf and let's have a feast. This son of mine was lost and now he's found. He was dead and now he's alive again. And they begin to celebrate. And we love the parable that describes the nature of the Heavenly Father. But in this parable, Jesus is not describing the nature of the Heavenly Father. He is defending the nature of the Heavenly Father. Because our hearts look at our world and our lives and we say, God, don't you know about Iran? Don't you see what's happening in Syria? Don't you know about my cruel boss or my aching back? Or my abusive spouse? Or my rebellious child? Why don't you just fix this now? And Jesus, by explaining his kingdom as a field that is ripening, says we have to live for the time in this tension between the already and the not yet. In the fields all around us in this part of the country, we look at the fields that are ready for harvest, but the experienced eye looks and says it looks ready, but it's not all quite ready yet. I mean, some is ready, some is ripe, some is still ripening. Because some is ready, but others not yet, things need to mature till the full harvest. We sing it, first the blade, then the ear, then the full corn shall appear. There's a nubbin, then there's a tassel, then there's the harvest. Things have to mature. But when you're dealing with earthly realities of what that means, it means God is saying, what I've done in this world, in my harvest field, is I have planted my seed of the gospel truth that will take sin away as people trust in Christ, as they believe that there's one who is providing more for them than they could provide for themselves, who will forgive sin, who will cover over shame, will provide eternal hope, that he's planted seeds of the gospel in men and women and boys and girls in this nation and nations across the world. And it's growing wonderfully. The harvest is springing up, but not without challenge. Because there are weeds among the wheat that are growing at the same time. An evil one, evil in this world, has planted seeds of unbelief. It's sin, it's evil, it's hatred, it's prejudice, it's cruelty, it's disease, it's disaster, that make people say, if this is the kingdom of God, I don't want anything to do with this. And even believers at times struggle. And so we look at the words of the master servants in verse 28, where they are saying to the master, do you want us to pull up the weeds that are ruining everything? And we know that what they're thinking is what we're thinking. And why'd you let the weeds get there? And you should pull up the weeds, God. You're in charge, pull up the weeds. And the answer of the master in verse 29 is, no, don't pull the weeds up yet. Lest in gathering the weeds, you root up the wheat. Let them both grow together until the harvest.
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0: God lets things ripen because he knows in this broken, in this fallen world, the roots of the wheat and the roots of the weeds are intertwined. And to pull up the weeds too soon is actually to destroy the harvest that God intends to grow, that he intends to mature. And so there are the Irans, and there are the Chinas, and there's the Indias, and there's the Indonesias. And we say, why not just get rid of them? And God is saying, because there's wheat there. Because my harvest is growing as I intend in my time, in my place. And it's already there, but it's not yet mature. And what is happening on the cosmic level with nations is also happening at the personal level in our lives that we're supposed to understand in this parable of the wheat and the weeds. After all, our hearts cry out, God, if you can take care of it. My grandmother is struggling so much. Just take her home. You can do it. It's achievable. Just take her home. It's better. It's beyond the suffering. Just take her home. And that can be a truly good and right prayer of faith. But God may know if her roots are intertwined with the roots of a grandchild who is needing to see a saint die well and in faith and in suffering, trusting a greater Savior. And if it's not the grandchild, it may be a relative. It may be the way in which the family is ministering to her in a way that medical personnel are witnessing and seeing because their roots, by God's design, are being intertwined with the roots of belief. And they don't even know how they're being put in the harvest as God is maturing the wheat that is even those who are currently weeds. It's not just older people. We have younger people. I would count myself among them at one point who would say, God, why do I have to struggle with these people at school who pick on me, who give me such a hard time? I have done nothing to them. And I hear that sermon about being blessed when others revile you and persecute you. But God, I'm really hurting right now. And it's hard for me, even at this time, to look back to my adolescence. And as the Lord has brought some of those of my persecutors to faith in their adult years, to still say, God, why did you allow that? And to, as a matter of faith, believe that their roots were intertwined with mine and other believers. And we look at the inequities of racism and oppression and ethnic cleansing and refugees. And we say, God, just fix this. He says, you know, I actually need some churches in this world who will unite with other believers across ethnicities and economic boundaries and civic fences and worship Christ together so that the world sees that's not who I am. Those people who are worshiping together, who are praising God for the way that he has worked in lives beyond all their differences. They're the wheat that I'm growing up to mature so many more. And the weeds can't be pulled up yet because they need the witness of the wheat. I think of it just coming down to such a personal level when some years ago we as a church were praying for my former student, Kenneth Bay, who was the longest held American in North Korea because he wanted people to pray in North Korea. And so he was arrested and held in a deprivation camp to change his mind. And he tells in his book about that experience, about it one time there was a guard who's watching over him in this terrible deprivation where his health is deteriorating, he is doing so badly, and the guard says to him, if your God loves you so much, why are you in this camp? And Kenneth Bay said, what if my God put me here so that you would know my God? and he loves you that much. As the roots of the wheat and the weeds are intertwined for the purposes of God, who is establishing a harvest. Is that all proper interpretation? Is that really what the parable means? We don't really have to guess. Jesus himself provides the interpretation, making it clear that our troubles, our difficulties are doing something. They're creating need in us. This world doesn't have all my answers. This satisfaction of whether it's my lust or my job or the riches that are being, if that's not really satisfying, if I'm seeing all the awful things that there's this deep sense of need, not only that I'm feeling, but that the people around me are feeling. And until the harvest, not only is need growing, but opportunity is remaining. And as need and opportunity work together, God is ripening the harvest. Jesus explains, verse 36, he left the crowds and went into the house, and his disciples came to him saying, "Explain to us the parable of the weeds of the field." He answered, "The one who sows the good seed is the Son of Man. The field is the world, and the good seed is the sons of the kingdom. The weeds are the sons of the evil one. And the enemy who sowed them is the devil. The harvest is the end of the age, and the reapers are the angels. Just as the weeds are gathered and burned with fire, so it will be at the end of the age. The Son of Man will send his angels, and they will gather out of his kingdom all causes of sin and all lawbreakers and throw them into the fiery furnace. In that place there will be weeping and gnashing of teeth. But then the righteous will shine like the sun in the kingdom of their Father. He who has ears, let him hear. There is need and there is opportunity." I'm telling you that God is saying there is provision and it is eternal. And he's convincing us by the difficulties of this world that this world doesn't have all the answers. And there's opportunity for something better, longer, eternal. Jesus is better than this. And he's teaching us. What do you take away from the parable of the wheat and the weeds? One just easy takeaway is the weeds will not last forever. They are here. That's real. But the weeds will not last forever. Evil may have its day. God will have the final say. He will reap his harvest. Until then, the weeds may threaten to choke, but they will not overcome. The farmer has his harvest, and he will ultimately bring in the sheaves that are the great expression of his own heart. How will that happen? Well, we don't have to guess again. John the Apostle in the book of Revelation talks about the harvest. "I heard a loud voice from heaven saying, 'Behold, the dwelling place of God is with man. He will dwell with them, and they will be his people, and God himself will be with them. As their God, he will wipe away every tear from their eyes. And death shall be no more. Neither shall there be mourning, nor crying, nor pain anymore. For the former things have passed away.'" There will be no night there. Or pain. Or fears. Or crying again. And that's the harvest. It's not the full story. We rejoice in what it says, that there is that future for those who have counted on the King. And we need that at times. I think of a friend, a pastor, whose job for a lot of years has been like mine, on the road a lot. That means when his children were little, his wife often had the responsibility of taking care of the little ones. And talks about being on a trip one time and his wife taking two daughters and a son to a restaurant. The son has Tourette's syndrome, the syndrome that causes a child to have involuntary twitches and noises and yells. And as they were waiting for their food, the mom and the kids, Jason, the son, had an episode. His body out of control, his noises out of control. Mom gathered up the kids, took them to the car before the meal. And as they were going out of the restaurant, one of the girls asked her mom, "Mommy, will Jason always be this way?" And when my friend Ben got home from his trip and his wife told him that story, he said, what did you say? When she said, "Will Jason always be this way?" What did you say? And she said, I didn't have anything to say. And then I hope with sensitivity and faith, he said to her, "Oh, yes, we have something to say. Jason will not always be this way. No more pain. No more tears. No fears. No night there. Because we live in the light of the Lamb." And he says what that means. "He who is seated on the throne said, 'Behold, I am making all things new.' The one who conquers will have this heritage. I will be his God and he will be my son." It's not true of everybody. For the cowardly, the faithless, the detestable, the murderers, the adulterers, sorcerers, idolaters, liars, their portion will be in the lake that burns with fire and sulfur, which is the second death. The weeds don't last forever. But neither does the Alzheimer's, nor the hatred, nor the oppression, nor the wheelchairs, nor the leukemia, or the family tensions, the struggles we have with one another or with ourselves. The weeds don't last forever. That is the promise.
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4: It's Daniel here. You doing anything exciting this weekend? I mean, really, really thrilling? My hands up in the air. I have to take care of some yearly, you know, car on the street, renew permit kind of things. I believe there's something with a passport I need to do. I'm not even the one, like, traveling. But, you know, it's time to update the passport. And then the creme de la creme, the most exciting thing happening. Washing clothes. I actually do like washing clothes. I'd love your thoughts on this. Daniel at KKLA.com. Do you like washing clothes? There's something very peaceful for me about washing clothes and washing dishes. So if I have a chance to do either one, I jump at it. So I hope you have something to do this weekend more exciting than that. But actually, I'll have fun with it. That's it for us this week. Well, it for me, I should say, because it's just about to start for Donna as she kicks off your Friday. I'll talk to you very soon. God willing. And God bless.
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7: 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They said have an abortion. She said no. 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The procedure will be done on her. The child is growing inside her body. So if by contract you can end the life of a child, or if a contract does not override the right to life, can the Constitution be seen as something that overrides?
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13: When George Washington accepted command of the Continental Army, Americans were fighting a king and determined not to replace one form of unchecked power with another. Washington understood the difference between authority and ownership. In 1775, he declared, "When we assume the soldier, we do not lay aside the citizen." Even as commander of America's army, Washington remembered that he remained one of the people, and that the power entrusted to him was never his to keep. He did not fight to rule America, he fought so Americans could govern themselves. Washington's example gave the young nation something more than victory. It gave America
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16: The United States Surgeon General released an advisory on how social media affects children and teenagers. And they said this: teens who spend more than 3 hours a day on social media double the risk of depression and anxiety. Now, recently, the Atlantic Monthly had done some pretty serious research on the changes of social conditions from 2010 and onward, because it was there that in 2010 that cell phones use exploded. It was there that social media use, you take Facebook, Snapchat, TikTok, this is when these things really exploded. And so here's what the research said. Something went violently and suddenly and horribly wrong for adolescents in the early 2010s. By now, you've likely seen the statistics. Rates of depression and anxiety, now don't miss this, rates of depression and anxiety in the United States, fairly stable in the 2000s, rose by more than 50% in many studies from 2010 to 2019. The suicide rate rose 48% for adolescents ages 10 to 19. And for girls 10 to 14, it arose 131%. So with the introduction of social media, where people watching it, and we see images, people don't look like what they see in the images, often in social media, movies, television, etc., and that they begin to feel quite insecure about themselves. And therefore, that leads to depression, anxiety, and the higher suicide rates. Now, this problem is found in the industrialized countries of the world, Canada, UK, Australia, New Zealand, the Nordic countries, by a variety of measures in a variety of countries. Individuals born after 1996 are suffering from what? Anxiety. This is what the study says. Depression, self-harm, related disorders at levels higher than any other generation that we've seen and we have data for. Now also, loneliness and friendlessness among American teens began to surge about 2012. It's interesting, my wife and I were at a meeting on a large college campus, and as I was walking to that meeting, we saw four teenagers sitting on the wall. And they were just sitting there, they weren't chatting together, and they were texting. And so we wondered, who are they texting? And they said they're texting one another. See, the lack of interpersonal relationships. Now this is really spilling over into the family as well. Because are you aware that a major study was done on mealtime? And it used to be when husband, wife, and their kids gathered together for supper that there would be dialogues. Johnny, how's your day going? Mary, how'd you do in school today? What about that band you play in after school? And there was this dialogue that would take place between parents and children. In the study that was done, 70% of the families now, at least one individual was on the cell phone during supper. Have you ever been to a restaurant and you've noticed there at the restaurant, here's a husband and wife that go out to eat together, and she's looking on her cell phone and texting, he's looking on his cell phone and texting, and there's no communication between them. Researchers indicate from the Cleveland Clinic that these behaviors, the excessive use of social media, when people are excessively hours every day on Facebook, Snapchat, etc., it leads to increased irritability, increased anxiety, increased depression, increased sleep issues, lack of self-esteem, and lack of focus and concentration. There's a funny story covered, if it would be funny if it wasn't tragic, in the Christian Science Monitor. There was a lady on a bus in northern Greece, and she was so engaged in her cell phone, she got off the bus and forgot that her four-month child was left alone on the bus. The bus took off. The woman's on her cell phone, texting, listening, chatting, doing whatever she's doing, and the bus is gone. And she suddenly realizes, I left my kid on that bus. She hires a taxi. They chase down the bus. And fortunately, they got the baby back. But the baby was crying and crying. So here's the question. The devil is trying to capture our minds through our senses. What is the remedy that Scripture gives to us so that we can guard the portals of our mind? 2 Corinthians chapter 10, verse 5. 2 Corinthians chapter 10, verse 5. How can we guard our senses? How can we keep from being influenced by the culture of the world and have the Satan control our thought patterns? 2 Corinthians 10, verse 5. We'll get verse 4 and 5. For the weapons of our warfare are not carnal, but mighty in God for the pulling down of strongholds. First point we notice is this. In our own strength and through our own power, it is impossible to guard our senses. The devil is much stronger than we are. So that's why it says, for the weapons of our warfare are not carnal. So that is, we cannot fight the battle in earthly flesh, but mighty in God for the pulling down of strongholds. So we have mighty spiritual weapons: prayer, Bible study, meditation, the allowing the Spirit of God to guide our thoughts. Now notice, casting down arguments and every high thing that exalts itself against the knowledge of God, bringing every thought into captivity to the obedience of Christ. Notice three things about this passage. First, we're in a spiritual battle between the force of good and the force of evil. It says the weapons of our warfare, that's a spiritual battle. Secondly, we don't fight in our own sinful carnal natures. We'll lose if we try to. Thirdly, in Christ we can pull down the strongholds of evil, casting down every high thing that exalts itself against the knowledge. You know, that high thing in the original language of the passage is really fascinating. It has to do with towers. It has to do with walls. It's kind of like Joshua marches the armies of Israel around Jericho and they fall down. What God is saying is, as you walk with me into battle, not in your strength, but in the power of the Spirit, these strongholds of the devil that have gripped you, that have chained you, that have enslaved you, they will come tumbling down. Now the question is, how do we do that? How do we bring every thought into captivity to Christ? Here are four simple spiritual disciplines that you can practice to accomplish this goal. I want to give you four simple spiritual disciplines. Number one, daily ask the Holy Spirit to guide, direct, and shape your thoughts. As you awake each morning, ask God to sensitize you to hear His voice. Remember in John chapter 16, verse 13, the scripture says, when He, the Spirit of God, has come, He will guide you into all truth. When you get up in the morning, say, Lord, I want Your Spirit to guide me today. I want today to be directed by Your Spirit. There's a wonderful, simple little story in 1 Samuel where Hannah, the mother of Samuel, brings him to the temple to be mentored by Eli. And one night, Samuel's sleeping on his mat there, and Eli's in another room. Samuel hears a word, Samuel, Samuel. And Samuel gets up and runs over to Eli and says, Eli, were you calling me? No, I wasn't calling you. Go back to sleep, young man. Samuel goes back to sleep. He hears the voice again, Samuel, Samuel. And he gets up, runs to Eli. Did you call me? No, I didn't call you. Go back to sleep. It must be God that's calling you. And the next, as he's the little boy sleeping, hears Samuel, Samuel. And Samuel says, Lord, are you calling me? Speak, Lord, your servant hears. Every day, I want to be so sensitive to the Holy Spirit that I say, speak, Lord, your servant hears. Lord, guide me today. So first, daily ask the Holy Spirit to guide, direct, and shape your thoughts. Secondly, turn off your cell phone for at least an hour a day to meditate on the Word of God. It is the Word of God that brings spiritual strength to our lives. Look at Psalm 119. Psalm 119, we're going to look at a number of passages here. But at least for an hour a day, turn off your cell phone and meditate upon the Word of God. Psalm 119, verse 130. The entrance of your words gives light. It gives understanding to the simple. So God's Word brings light into our soul. Psalm 119, verse 133. Direct my steps by your word. Psalm 119, verse 147. I rise before the dawning of the morning and cry for help. I hope in your word. Verse 148. My eyes are awake through the night watches that I may what? Meditate on your word. 154, Psalm 119. Plead my cause and redeem me. Revive me according to your word. See, there are some people that wonder if Christian meditation is found in the Bible. It is. What's the difference between Christian meditation and Eastern meditation? In Eastern mysticism, the people are taught to look within themselves and find the God within themselves. That is totally contrary to the scriptural concept of meditation, because the Bible says the heart is deceitful above all things and desperately wicked, Jeremiah 17, verse 9. We're not trying to find the God within us by some mantra. In Christian meditation, you meditate on three things: the Word of God, the works of God, and the ways of God, the three W's.
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16: In Christian meditation, you meditate on three things: the Word of God, the works of God, and the ways of God, the three W's. The Word of God, you meditate on the Bible. We look out of ourselves. We meditate on the works of God, God's amazing creation and the beauty of creation, and we think about the beauty of God, the infinite variety that He's put in creation, the power of God in creation to have the tides come in and say, you come and no further. The power of God to have the planets revolve around the sun and the sun to be just at the right distance from Earth. So we meditate on the works of God and the ways of God, how God has led us in our past life, the providence of God. And we look back over our lives and we see God's leadership. So the Word of God, the works of God, and the ways of God is what we meditate on. So if you want to guard your senses, first, daily, ask the Holy Spirit to guide. If you want to guard your senses, first, ask the Holy Spirit to guide, direct, and shape your thoughts. Second, turn off your cell phone for at least an hour a day and meditate on the Word of God. Thirdly, before reading or viewing anything questionable, ask God to reveal by His Spirit if this is something that will enhance your spiritual life and bring glory to His name. Put everything you view, you see, you hear, you test to the test of Philippians chapter 4, verse 7 and 8. Here is a test that we can put everything through that we place in our minds. Philippians chapter 4, notice verse 7. The world is getting ready to lose its mind, but you and I need not lose our minds. Revelation 4, verse 7. In the peace of God, which passes all understanding, will guard. That guard is a military term. It's like a sentinel. It's like an army. That peace of God's going to guard our hearts and minds through Christ Jesus our Lord. What is it that guards our minds? Finally, brethren. You know, Paul here is in prison in Rome. He's an old man now with deeply etched lines upon his face, with gray hair, with hands trembling. And he says, finally, brethren, whatever things are true. The word true there in the Greek language is aletheos. That is true in opposition to falsehood. If you let your minds be filled with falsehood, fiction, and falsehood of Hollywood, the falsehood of television, if you are captured by the internet and falsehood fills your mind, then the things of truth will be so mixed up in your mind, you'll not be able to discover truth from error, and you'll be deluded by Satan. So whatever is true, whatever is noble, what's the word noble mean? It means upright. Is what I'm watching, is what I'm listening to, is it upright? Then it says, whatever things are just, that is righteous. Is this a righteous cause? Whatever things are pure. In other words, not tainted with immorality, not tainted with sexual innuendos, are pure. Whatever things are lovely. In other words, people are not being blown apart. This is not some violent scene. The more you watch violence, the more it influences your mind, your thoughts, your senses. Whatever things are of good report. If this is a good report, if you can share it with your children, share it with other Christians, if you can share it with the next generation, whatever is good report, if there's virtue, if there's any praise, meditate on these things. So we meditate on that which is noble, that which is pure, that which is true, that which is honest, that which is upright, that which is praiseworthy, that which will build our characters, and that which we can share with another generation. So, first, daily ask the Holy Spirit to guide your thoughts. Secondly, turn off your cell phone for an hour a day, at least an hour a day, and meditate on the Word of God. Thirdly, before reading anything questionable, ask God to reveal by His Spirit if this is something that will enhance your spiritual life and bring glory to His name. Fourthly, take a break. What'd you say, Pastor Mark? Take a break. Go on a television or a social media fast. Determine how long your social media fast would be. 1 day, 2 days, 3 days. So, Pastor Mark, I could never do that. If you tell me you can never do it, you mean you're addicted to it, right? So go on a social media fast. You determine how long it's going to be. I'm not going to tell you. 1 day, 2 days, 3 days. Take the time you would have spent on social media. Take that time to meditate on God's Word. Take that time to pray. So let's suppose I've been spending 2.5 hours a day on social media. Take that time. Spend an hour in the morning reading the Bible. Spend time in the afternoon for 20, 30 minutes meditating on the Word of God, meditating on the works of God, meditating on how God has led your life. In other words, go for a period of time on a social media fast. I had someone tell me this past week, we were talking about this concept of fasting through social media. And they said, you know, when I'm working, at times I get so distracted. I look at texts coming in. I'm tempted to do Facebook. And sometimes it makes me so irritable because I'm doing two or three things at once. I can't concentrate. And then the person said to me, but you know, if I take my cell phone and put it away, even after 2 hours, I feel much calmer, much more peaceful. So determine to take a social media fast. Use the time you are fasting from social media, television, worldly music, to repent of the time you've lost spending on these worthy things. We live in a busy, busy world with more distractions than ever. And the more distracting these entities of movies, television, social media become, the more distracting they become, the more our minds are open to the delusions of Satan. If our distractions anesthetize our brains so we can't easily tell the difference between right and wrong, we will be open to satanic delusions. When we compromise our integrity, violate our conscience by the things that we're watching, the things that we're listening to, what our senses are perceiving, once we do that, we open our mind to deception. What is compromise? How do you define it? Compromise is to yield to the inclination to please self or others rather than having my mind fixed on pleasing God. Compromise bends the truth. Compromise shapes God's word to accommodate my desires and is influenced more by those around me than the God above me. You remember what it says in Romans 12, verse 1 and 2, be not conformed to this world, but be transformed by what? By the renewing of your mind. God is inviting us today to make an all-out, total, absolute commitment to Him. Commitment is what strips away the excuses and makes us serious about our relationship with God. Commitment leads us to surrender anything, absolutely anything, that's not in harmony with Christ's will. Commitment is to be sensitive to the promptings of the Holy Spirit and listen to God's still small voice when He convicts us that something we're watching, something we're listening to is not in harmony with God's will. In the spring of 1519, Hernan Cortez stepped on the shores of Veracruz, Mexico, with his 600 men. Before him were the indigenous population, large cities, the mighty Aztecs. He turned and looked out to the ocean with his men. They had crossed the Atlantic. They had come through the Gulf of Mexico. But there were their four ships. Some historians say that he shouted out, "Burn the ships!" And they burned them all except one. Others say, well, he didn't burn the ships, but he actually disabled them. The point is the same. Here's the point. Cortez said to his men, "We are making a commitment. There is no turning back. Burn the ships. Burn everything that would tempt us to go back." And I say to you today, what is commitment? Commitment is saying burn the ships. It's saying whatever in my life is distracting me from Bible study, from prayer. That doesn't mean we don't have social activities, we do. But anything in my life that is controlling me, anything in my life that I'm becoming addicted to, anything in my life that is dominating my time rather than my relationship with God, if I want to be ready for the coming of Jesus, and if I've been changed by grace, redeemed by love, transformed by the power of Christ, I have new thought patterns. I guard my senses. And I'm careful at what I bring into my mind because I know that thoughts and feelings are translated into actions. Is there some commitment God is making, leading you to make today? Is there some decision you have to make? Have you been dominated by Hollywood productions? Have you been enamored with certain television programs that you know are not in harmony with God's will? Have you been so absorbed with and addicted to social media that has distracted you from the things of eternity? I appeal to you today, make an eternal decision for Christ, and God will give you the strength and the grace to live a transformed life and be prepared for his soon return.
17: 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And now, a final thought from Pastor Mark.
16: I appeal to you today. Make an eternal decision for Christ, and God will give you the strength and the grace to live a transformed life and be prepared for his soon return. Let's pray. Father in heaven, we thank you with all of our hearts for the grace of God. We thank you that we're saved by grace through faith. And we're thankful that through your Holy Spirit, you convict us. You point out these things that are distractions to us, that lead us to satanic delusions. And we do pray today that we would guard our senses. And I pray for somebody today that's been enamored with Hollywood. Break the chains. I pray for somebody that's been in bondage to television that's not in harmony with your will. Give them victory. I pray for somebody that's been addicted to and enamored with social media, spending hours a day on it. Lord, I pray for them today. I pray that your Spirit would be so manifest that we would have victory in the name of Jesus and be ready for your soon return. In Christ's name, amen.

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1: If I had gone through the entire Bible searching for a verse that I wanted to share with some of you right now, I don't think I could have found it better than one that just came up recently as a verse of the day. Psalm 126 verse 5, which says, "Those who sow with tears will reap with songs of joy." There's something in that balance between the two that's so beautiful that I relate to right now. Maybe you do as well. We lost a good friend of ours, a coworker here at KKLA, Jose Corona. You may have heard it mentioned on some other shows. And while he wasn't someone who you heard on air, his job was to help make everything that you hear on KKLA happen. And what you don't know that I'll share with you is that it was great to see him.

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5: Foundations of Freedom, a look at America's founding principles and the leaders who shaped our nation.
6: When George Washington accepted command of the Continental Army, Americans were fighting a king and determined not to replace one form of unchecked power with another. Washington understood the difference between authority and ownership. In 1775, he declared, "When we assume the soldier, we do not lay aside the citizen." Even as commander of America's army, Washington remembered that he remained one of the people, and that the power entrusted to him was never his to keep. He did not fight to rule America. He fought so Americans could govern themselves. Washington's example gave the young nation something more than victory. It gave America a standard for leadership. Those who hold power must remain accountable to the people they serve. Because in a free nation, leadership is not ownership. It is a duty and a trust.
7: Hi, I'm Pastor Steve Wilburn, Core Church Los Angeles. The Bible says in Proverbs 6:19 that God hates one who spreads strife among brothers. Listen, we're not to spread strife among God's people. If you've been hurt, I'm sorry for your pain. 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Then people will no longer see you and your misery, but they will see our gracious Savior in you as you share His love. Check us out at CoreChurchLA.org. That's CoreChurchLA.org.
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13: And a very good Saturday morning. It's Josh Donovan. 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
15: 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Ventura County, all

0: up to Santa Barbara. Welcome. I am Chaplain Pete Pacheco, and then my lovely wife,
1: Lydia Pacheco. Good morning, and praise the Lord, everyone.
0: Amen. We are on live this morning. Last week, we took the weekend off because celebrating our wedding anniversary, and we had a great time together, but now we're back on live in studio. So if you need prayer, toll-free number is 888-995-5552. Again, that is 888-995-5552. Amen. I know we weren't here last week, but I'm sure some of you has a praise report. What God has done for you and what God has delivered you from and what God has healed you from and the miracles that God has done in your life. Amen. Give us a call for your praise report, 888-995-5552.
1: Amen. That was good. And I am so happy to be back with all of you. It is always a joy, a privilege to be on the air. And my husband and I, we were discussing before we came on, like literally not even a minute ago, but we were talking about Isaiah chapter 55. And you can turn, if you have your Bible, Isaiah chapter 55, starting with verse 6, 7, 8, and 9. And we're going to talk about this a little bit while we're waiting for people to call in. And yes, this is not a pre-recording. This is, you know, we're in the studio live. So we're going to read this now. Starting with verse 6. Seek the Lord while he may be found. Call upon him while, so that's the word twice already in the same verse, while he is near. Let the wicked forsake his way and the unrighteous man his thoughts. Let him return to the Lord and he will have mercy on him and to our God, for he will abundantly pardon. For my thoughts are not your thoughts, nor are your ways my ways, says the Lord. For as the heavens are higher than the earth, so are my ways higher than your ways, and my thoughts than your thoughts. So let's go back to verse 6.
0: So what are your thoughts on that?
1: I'm going to share my thoughts on that. Verse 6, the reason why I pointed out the word while, I looked up the definition of it, and I have a little star next to that verse, and then on the side of my Bible, I wrote a short time. Huh. That is the brief definition of the word while. A short time. So when verse 6 starts out, seek the Lord while he may be found, it means seek the Lord during this very short time that he can be found. Now, I know that you have said in the past, well, God is not lost. So what do you mean you found Jesus, right? That's not what this Isaiah is saying, okay? He's talking about a window of time. Okay. So in the second part of that verse, call upon him, capital H, meaning seek God, call on God, while, meaning the short time that God is near. He, capital H, is near. So we, you know, a short time is very clear. The definition of while is very clear. So this is the thing. When you're seeking after God and he does show up during your communication with him, you're asking him, God, make us visit me. I need to talk with you. Please come. I need answers. I need wisdom and our solution to my problem, right? And it says to call upon him. So once you are seeking after the Lord and you're calling him, asking him to visit you, and talk with you, it's a short window of time that he is actually going to be present with you. Mm-hmm. So you get to take advantage of that time with the Lord while he is near. Now, here is the human example. I know that when I have a meeting for work, and my husband knows, okay, I have a meeting at 1:30, and it's, you know, say 12:30, and we haven't had lunch. And he says, okay, I'll either say, let me make a sandwich, or he'll say, no, I made us breakfast, come eat. And he knows I only have a short while. So it might only be 1 hour, not even 1 hour of time, because I have to set up my camera if it's a video meeting. And so I might have 30 minutes.
0: Right.
1: See that? And then my husband leaves to work, and then I'm off to work, back to work. So it's just a short time that we are present with each other. And that's the way Isaiah is saying with the Lord. When the Lord visits you, you better take advantage of that short time that he is literally there with you. Talk with him. Listen to him. That's what the word while means. A short time.
0: Right. Amen. You know, that is such a powerful scripture. And I was just going through the pages, and that just popped out on the word in the Bible. And it's such a short time. You know, it's so true, because, like, we're always in a rush. And sometimes we don't give him time.
1: Definitely.
0: To talk to us. And sometimes he has to stop us and say, whoa, I'm here right now. I'm here to help you. I'm here to answer your prayers. Okay? Because I have other people to look after too. You know, so.
1: Billions of people.
0: Billions. Oh, here I am, you know, while he is present. And then, of course, God's going to speak to our hearts, minds, and souls. And then once he talks to us and helps us with our questions or whatever we're going through at the moment, he'll take care of it. You know, it's funny. Today, I was talking with somebody today, a minister friend of mine, and we're talking about, I mean, all kinds of different things in the Bible. And he was talking about the fiery darts, right, the full armor of God. And I had mentioned to him, you know, in a short time, while people are criticizing and putting our ministry down or putting his ministry down, because he's gone through a lot in his ministry and being judged, and I told him, brother, it seems like it's a long time to when people start to try to throw you under the bus. I go, but once it's over, then you realize, hey, that wasn't very long. That was such a short time.
1: Mm-hmm.
0: And it's gone.
1: Mm-hmm.
0: Right? I said, this is why we have to put on the form of God for those fiery darts that people throw at us. It's not just the enemy. Mm-hmm. It's the enemy using people.
1: Yeah.
0: And I just said, but I told him, well, look how fast that last, how God took care of it that quick. What we were going through, just like, man, it seemed like it lasted forever. But at the same time, God took care of it so fast that I really forgot a lot about it, you know, which is good. But wow, amen. Seeking the Lord while he may be found. And at that moment, you know, I think most likely he found me in trouble or something.
1: Yeah.
0: Like that. But, you know, it's a powerful scripture. You know, it's amazing how when we read the Word of God, and you're just, you know, going through pages and looking at my highlights and just going back and just thinking about, why did I highlight this? And I'm reading it again. I said, why? What is the reason why I highlighted this scripture?
1: Mm-hmm.
0: And I begin to read it and begin to study. I go, oh, now I remember, because mm-hmm. I was going through something, or God revealed something to me.
1: Mm-hmm.
0: Right? If mm-hmm. I was going through something, God revealed to me in the Word of God about what I'm going through and the struggle that I'm dealing with, my spiritual walk. And the answer was right there in the scripture.
1: I love when that happens.
0: Yeah. Amen.
1: I really do. Amen. Well, we've got some calls coming in.
0: Amen. Is
1: number one ready?
0: Okay.
1: Okay.
0: Okay, where's my mouse out here?
1: We're trying to answer your call, Vicki. One moment, please.
0: Good morning.
2: Hello.
0: Good morning, Vicki.
2: Hi, guys. Yeah. I wanted to pray. You know, my dentist opened up to me, and he said, I used to go to Bible studies. I'm a very religious man. And he had a close call with a blood clot, but he recovered. The doctors did something, and he recovered. So I just want to pray for his protection and for his salvation. And that, you know, he said something about wanting to go to church, and that next week I'm going to, you know, give him a little card of where we go to church, and they have Bible studies and everything. But that, you know, God would just continue to draw him and protect him, you know, physically too. And I don't know exactly where he's at spiritually, but that he would be saved if he's not. And God would just get him to the place where he needs him to be. And that I would have an open door for a job, and people wouldn't keep flaking out on me. And then one more thing, that this guy that says it was Marcus's friend, and this man is such a kind person. He said he's going to try to help me out, you know, financially a little bit. Nice. Till I get on my feet. And I just want to pray that that'll work out, you know, because I know he has kids and all of that. But, you know, he's a very, very kind person, and he was a friend of Marcus's. So anyway, it's just those three things.
0: Okay, so your dentist's name is?
2: Patrick.
0: Patrick. Well, I'll tell you what, Sister Vicki. I mean, there is something about you that he felt that you walk with God, that your light was shining, the Spirit of God that dwells within you was shining, and he felt something different where he was able to open up to you the way he did, and that's that alone is a ministry. That alone,
2: yes, it is.
0: It's a ministry of witnessing and leading to the Lord, to leading the people to God. That's so important, and that's our ministry. That's the main, and our main ministry is to bring people to God. Mm-hmm. That's exactly what you're doing. No matter what career they are or field they work in, you are right there at the right time for him. So we're going to pray. Heavenly Father, we thank you for Vicki, Lord God, that her light was so shining that even her dentist, God, felt something, felt your presence in her, Lord. So we're asking you, Jesus, to come to reveal to him who you are, speak to his heart, mind, and soul, Lord God, that he will go to church, that he will come to you, God, with an open heart, a heart of repentance, Lord God. We're asking Jesus to speak to him, to bless him, and to guide him and lead him to all truth. And we thank you, Lord, for our dear sister Vicki, God, because she was there at the right time. You put her there for that reason. Mm-hmm. In Jesus' name, we also ask you, God, that you would open up a way for her to find a stable job. God, it's not your will that we do not have a job and we are able to work. So I'm asking you, Lord God, in your name, to open that door for her widely, Lord God, that she will find a job that the income is exactly what she has needed for, that she needs in her life, Lord God. We trust and we believe you in that, God. And for Marcus's friend, Lord God, I pray, Jesus, in your name, Lord. No, I'm sorry, what was his request again?
2: Oh, well, he said he was going to try to help me and give me a little
1: financial
2: sustenance.
1: Blessing.
2: Yeah, that would come true, yeah. He is a very loving man.
0: Okay. Well, I have my wife.
1: What was his name? I was writing down financial blessing.
2: His name is Rafi. Okay.
0: Rafi.
1: Okay.
2: Yeah.
1: Lord, I'm asking you to soften Rafi's heart toward Vicki. He has said these things to her, and in people usually just don't offer to help out financially unless they follow through. So, Lord, we're praying that that actually comes to pass for Vicki, because she is in need of a job. She's needs her needs met. She would like her needs met, God, and we are asking this for her, from her lips to your ears, God. Open her heart, open his heart, and allow him, Lord, to continue to have a softened heart toward her and follow through with his verbal blessing to her, and that it will come to pass. Meet her needs, Lord. You said you would supply. You're Jehovah Jireh. You would supply all our needs according to your riches and glory. Yes, and I'm asking you, Lord, to open the windows of heaven and pour out a blessing upon Vicki. Prove your ever-living power financially to her in her life. In Jesus' name,
2: In Jesus' name.
1: Amen.
2: Thank you, Lord. I feel the anointing. I feel the anointing. Thank you, Lord. Thank
1: Hallelujah.
2: You. Gracious. God is so gracious. He's awesome.
1: He is. He really is. Hallelujah.
0: Well, just think about this, Vicki, that old song, This Little Light of Mine, I'm going to Let It Shine. That's exactly what you're doing for your dentist.
2: Amen. I'm so happy for that opportunity. That's such a blessing.
0: Isn't it?
2: Yeah.
0: Isn't it when God opens that door for you? Because you just never know. But you were ready. You were ready to tell him. You were ready to share with him what God has done for you.
2: Mm.
0: See?
2: Right. Exactly.
0: You
2: ready.
0: Were ready. That's we had to be ready. What does the scripture say?
1: In season and out of season.
0: Yeah. You were ready for it. Amen.
2: Yep. And he's ready, too. God's working with him. So, yeah.
0: That's good.
2: Mm. Very working good. In his life. Yeah. Even before I got there. Wow. You know?
0: Right. All right, my dear sister, thank you for calling, and we'll be back next week, okay?
2: Okay, thank you, guys. Okay.
0: You're welcome.
1: God bless you.
0: Bye. Amen. If you're just tuning in, you are listening to the Break It Down Prayer Hour. Our toll-free number is 888-995-5552. We're going to line two. Good morning, Yolanda.
3: Oh, good morning. How are you?
0: Good. How are you?
3: Not that good. My knees hurt. My teeth been bothering me, but praise God, I've been calling the prayer line Daystar, and they're a lot better. The dentist said I need, my tooth broke, he wants to take it out. My mouth was infected, he wants to do two root canals, but I give it to the Lord. My knees hurt, and my hand shakes, and I have a lot of health problems.
0: Yes, I understand that. Isn't that a coincidence? We got two calls about dentists.
3: My dentist, he's Chinese, but he's wonderful. He's
0: good.
3: I mean, he is a blessing. I mean, when he pulls out my teeth, I don't even feel it.
0: You know, it's funny. Before we came on the air, We were in the break room, and we're talking about the same thing, dentist. Isn't that funny? The last two. So I guess tonight is about dentist work. Amen.
3: I've been having off. I mean, I don't like to really go to dentists, but
0: who does?
3: I don't.
0: My goodness. Don't care for the dentist, but you know we. That's just part of life because, you know, the teeth is the only bone in the body that does not heal itself. All our other bones in our body, we can break an arm or finger, it's going to heal itself, but our teeth don't.
3: Yeah, the teeth don't.
0: They don't heal it themselves, so that's why it's important.
3: I wish they did.
0: Oh, yeah. I think dentists would be out of work.
3: I mean, I have bad teeth problem when I... All my life, I went through a lot. I faced everything, but when it comes to a dentist, I don't know. I kind of get scared.
0: I know.
1: So do I. We're not supposed to have fear. We're supposed to have peace. But I think most people have had a bad experience, and then we carry it from our childhood. Yeah. I know. That's really interesting. We have to trust the Lord that we're not going to have any pain.
0: So we hit our nerve.
1: I know.
0: And then we hit our nerve.
1: Amen.
0: Hit our nerve and jump out of your seat.
1: Yeah, it's hard. It's rough.
0: Amen. Okay, so you have knee problems and you need prayer for your teeth. Okay, Lord God, we thank you for Yolanda, Lord Jesus. We're asking you, God, in your name, Lord, for the knee problems, the issues with her knees, the body aches that she deals with, Lord God. Lord, we are all going through that. I'm going through that right now, Lord Jesus, that we have faith and we believe, Lord God, that you are the great healer. So we're asking, Lord Jesus, in your name, by your stripes, that we were healed. Lord, I'm praying for my sister Yolanda and for myself as well, Lord God, for healing in my body, for my knees, my back, her knees, her back, and her body, Lord God.
3: Father.
0: Take away the pain in her teeth, Lord God.
1: Yes,
0: I'm asking that in your precious name, Lord God, and give Yolanda peace of mind and give her and rest, Lord Jesus. Give her the rest that she needs, Lord, and help her, God. to be able to have joy throughout the day and not worry about her physical body, Lord. In Jesus' name I pray.
1: Jesus' name. Who is Jeremiah? Is that your son?
3: Yeah.
1: Okay. Well.
3: Yeah, if you can pray for him so the Lord can bless him with a godly wife, because I'm not getting younger. I want to see some grandchildren.
1: All right. Well, from your lips to God's ears.
0: Yeah, I need the same. We have the same request.
3: Yeah.
1: Grandchildren.
0: I'm not getting any younger. My son just celebrated his 5th year anniversary, wedding anniversary, and no kids yet.
3: Oh, wow. May the Lord bless him, you know.
0: Oh, yeah. Mm-hmm.
3: Abraham was, 100 when he had Isaac? Nothing is impossible with God.
1: That's right. Yes, that's right. Well, let's pray for Jeremiah. Lord, from Yolanda's lips to your ears, God, your own word says it is not good that man is alone. So I'm asking you, Lord, for allow Jeremiah to cross the path with a godly young woman, that he would be able to have a peaceful relationship, a peaceful and equally yoked union with her, Lord. And that Yolanda's desire of her heart is to see her son married and happy and with children. And Lord, I'm asking you to grant this mother's prayer, and also that it will bring Jeremiah joy in his life to have a spouse and to have children, and someone that would be truly a partner in life and have the same morals and values regarding who you are, God, that they will walk together in agreement. And we thank you, Lord, that you're working on this even now. Open Jeremiah's eyes to see what he's not seen about the women that he currently knows and the woman that he doesn't know yet. And we're asking you, Lord, to allow him to cross paths with her, and that she will be a blessing to him and also to her future mother-in-law, Yolanda. We thank you for this in Jesus' name.
3: Yes.
0: In Jesus' name.
3: God bless you. You guys are a blessing.
1: God bless you.
0: Thank you for calling, Yolanda. We'll be back next week.
3: Oh, I wanted to ask you one question.
0: Sure.
3: You remember the pastor that was on your program?
1: Yes.
3: My son had his number, and it got out of his phone. So what happened? Did he ever get a church in Hollywood? Or?
1: Yes, Jesse Woodrow.
0: Yes, he has a church in Hollywood, yes.
1: Why don't, give me just a minute. Then I can see your number. Let me write it down before you hang up. And then we can have Jesse call you, if that's okay.
3: Oh, yeah. Yes, that's fine. Because we don't want to go to church. Me and my son, we're looking.
1: Right.
3: A church, and he was very nice. Yeah.
1: Okay. I wrote it down, so I'll have my husband call Pastor Woodrow and give him your number.
0: Amen.
3: Oh, that's good. Praise God. So he did get a church in Hollywood.
1: Yes.
0: Yes. He's still.
3: Because I'm going to move in Hollywood, because I want to give a praise report. I went to Section 8, and they said they took off the restriction and they approved me for my two-bedroom.
1: All right.
3: I talked to the supervisor. I've been praying because I want to move where I'm at. I'm on the 4th floor, and I don't want to be on elevator somewhere.
1: Right. I remember that.
0: Answer the prayer.
1: Uh-huh.
0: Amen. Okay, Yolanda, we're going to go on a break right now, but I'll talk to Pastor Woodrow tomorrow and give him your information again and have him call you, okay?
3: Oh, that will be great. God bless you.
0: God bless
3: you. Shalom, peace be on you. And thank you for what you do.
1: Thank you. God bless you, Yolanda.
0: God bless you. Amen. You know, when we come back, I do have a praise report and myself regarding my brother. And things are starting to look good for him. This is the Breaking Down Prayer Hour. We're going to take a short break, and we'll be right back.

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1: It gives me hope.
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3: Foundations of Freedom, a look at America's founding principles and the leaders who shaped our nation.
4: When George Washington accepted command of the Continental Army, Americans were fighting a king and determined not to replace one form of unchecked power with another. Washington understood the difference between authority and ownership. In 1775, he declared, "When we assume the soldier, we do not lay aside the citizen." Even as commander of America's army, Washington remembered that he remained one of the people, and that the power entrusted to him was never his to keep. He did not fight to rule America. He fought so Americans could govern themselves. Washington's example gave the young nation something more than victory. It gave America a standard for leadership. Those who hold power must remain accountable to the people they serve, because in a free nation, leadership is not ownership. It is a duty and a trust.
5: 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Daniel reveals a God who's in control.
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2: I'm Donna Rush with SoCal's Morning Rush. 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Nicole Luna is, and that's why she nominated Harvest Christian School in Riverside and Principal Paul Defoe for our Thankful Thursday.
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9: Good morning, Los Angeles, and welcome back to the Break of Dawn Prayer Hour coming to you live here at 99.5 KKLA FM and 98.3 The Word, Santa Barbara, all the way Ventura, Santa Barbara, and beyond. Amen. I'm getting tongue twisted again. Amen. I'd like to say hello to my sister Laura, who's watching on Facebook, and Cynthia Becker and Dennis are watching us, and from Cris. Amen. Welcome to the Break It Down Prayer Hour. Amen. So, real quick, I'm sure if some of you remember that I have a brother that is homeless, and I was always try to go find him, that I did find him a couple of times. We talked and, you know, we prayed and I asked, you know, if he needed help, and he said he's good. And he wasn't good. He health-wise, he wasn't. And then a couple of weeks ago, he ended up in the hospital. And by the grace of God, he's okay. But yes, he has a lot of physical issues going on, and, you know, all kinds of different things. When you're living in the street as long as he has, so you've been homeless, the stronghold of the enemy just really destroys people who are living, you know, that kind of community.
2: Mm-hmm.
9: They have a soul. Jesus loves them just as much as he loves us. Jesus died for them just like he died for us. They are no different than we are.
1: That's right.
9: It's just the enemy has to control their lives, and to see how he has done that to my brother. So my brother, he did end up in the hospital, and I was able to spend some time with him. But now they're really, he's really come like almost completely back to normal. He's been talking. My sisters have been visiting with him, and yeah, he's been talking. He's, you know, they got him on meds and stuff. They're helping him out. He's starting to get stronger, and he's starting, you know, physically getting stronger. But at the same time, it's going to take a lot of work for him to get back to normal. But I thank God that finally he came to realize, I can't do this anymore. I need help. And so when I was visiting with him, I was able to pray with him. I was able to tell him, Stan, brother, all you need to do is ask God to forgive you for your sins. Just ask God to repent. Bible says all heaven rejoices when one repents. I said, brother, just repent and ask God to forgive you. And he's going to change your life. He's going to help you. He's going to heal you. He's going to make you better. And he did. You know, I hear him saying, God, forgive me. Forgive me for my wrong, what I've done wrong. So, you know, how he's destroyed his body. He, he really doesn't. If you knew my brother, he doesn't look like my brother. That's how much the enemy took control of his life. He does not look his age. He looks way, way, a lot older than he really is. And when I remember the first time I saw him, when we found him that one time, and then I first saw him, all I could do was break him down and cry and hug him and hold him. And, you know, it was just really heartbreaking to see my brother like that.
1: Yes, it was. I had a hard time.
9: Yeah.
1: A few times we went, I couldn't stand it. Mm-hmm. I even told you, I can't go inside, after even saying hello to him when he was in the parking lot. I'm like, I can't go inside, I can't go. And then when you would leave, I just would break down in the car because I couldn't. It was painful to see him like that when I knew him before he started spiraling downhill and going into a pit. And life happens. And I'm telling you, life without Christ, it just leads you down a road because you're trusting in yourself, in your human self, instead of surrendering and trusting in God. And I'm not trying to be self-righteous. I hope you're not listening to me thinking I don't have a heart of compassion, because that's not who I am. That's just the hard, cold facts about anyone who denies their creator, and then they have no help. But my Bible tells me that my help comes from the Lord. I look to the hills, from whence cometh my help. My help comes from the Lord.
9: Yes.
1: And God is the great, not only creator, but he is the great counselor.
9: Right.
1: He is the ultimate counselor. And so if you're not leaning on God, asking for his guidance, his wisdom, and you only trust yourself when you're ignorant about what to do next, or you allow your emotions to cloud your thinking, and so you end up on the streets when you're not a drug addict, you're not an alcoholic, you know, you're just hard, what they say, hard on your luck, which I don't believe in luck, but I'm saying people, COVID did a number. People lost their jobs, they lost their homes, they lost their cars. And so a lot of people on the streets started out being good people that just lost a way to live financially. And that's what actually really breaks my heart, because that was your brother. He was doing well for himself in life. And then all of this happened. So I don't understand. You know, you help people and you allow them to live with you and they choose not to stay. And you can't force people when they're an adult to accept your help either. So we get to pray for them, even though they may not be praying for themselves.
9: Right. Yeah, so I'm happy that things are turning. They're going to, from what I understand, they're going to move him closer to us, you know.
1: And I am so happy about that.
9: Because right now he's out in southwest of L.A., far away from where we're at. It's like, almost 80 miles away from where we're at. And also my younger sister lives close to us, so she has to drive that far, too, to see him. But I'm glad my sisters have been visiting with him, checking on him.
1: Yes.
9: And, but, yeah, you know, I'm just happy to see he's finally realizing he can't do it. Because I remember when we went to go see him, and all he said is, I want to go home.
1: Yeah.
9: And you said...
1: the streets are not your home.
9: Yeah, you said the streets are not your home. Mm-hmm. And that's all he knows. And so, you know, just to, you know... He said, you know, just to be able to be there with him when he was laid up in the hospital. And but I looked at him because I was feeding him. I said, brother, well, I mean, come on. Look at this. I'm feeding you. Right? And I'm just joking around. And he started to laugh. I go, man, what is this? You're not a baby? Mm-hmm. Come on, snap out of this, brother. Snap out of this now. He goes, yeah, I know. But he was just being stubborn. Mm-hmm. You know? That's what happens when... You know, their mindset now, homeless people's minds are completely
1: different.
9: Different.
1: Yes.
9: And he's been out there for so long, so long. And people don't know what really happened, you know, because he had a black guy. They said he fell. Some people say he got beat up. So people I've been talking to who live in the streets, that he hung out with, they'll say, well, we heard he got beat up. And one says, well, we heard he fell and hit his head. So, but he could, you know, because he had a black eye.
1: Mm-hmm.
9: So he said he fell, but he doesn't remember.
1: Mm-hmm.
9: You know, so anyways, but thank God.
1: He's getting better.
9: Thank God they found him, and the police called the paramedics. They took him to the hospital, and they got in contact with us, and the family's just like so happy now that he's off the streets. He's off the streets right now. He's been off the streets now for what, going on 5-6 weeks now?
1: Mm-hmm.
9: About 5 weeks now.
1: Mm-hmm.
9: He's off the streets. And that's what matters. That's what counts. He's getting healthy. They're starting to, you know, therapy, physical therapy. It's going to have some, drug and rehab therapy done for him. And so things are starting to look good for him. I just, you know, I'm happy to see my brother back to
1: at least having a desire, a will to live,
9: yes.
1: and a desire. The fact that, you know, it's been a long time, the fact that he listened to us. And I know it wasn't too long ago that he was going to church with us as well,
9: yeah.
1: Even though I don't think he ever really acknowledged that, you know, he believes that God is his creator, but I don't think he realized who God is what I'm trying to share with you, listening. And so all of this to say in this praise report is that we are grateful he has a will to live and that he is willing to get help now, willing to allow his family to help him out, and that he is going to become, he's starting to be sober-minded now.
9: Yes.
1: The mere fact that he repented, the mere fact that we can talk to him about Jesus when he didn't even want to hear about Jesus. So, you know, I'm grateful for his mindset being turned around and that he is not on the street. I see a better life for him, and that's what I've been praying for, yes, is that God would give him a second chance and to have that life with him that he has never had in his entire life.
9: Right. So we're sharing this with you out there. I know some of you who are listening to us are homeless, and you're in the streets right now, but you're able to tune into the radio program. Just know that God loves you.
1: Yes.
9: That Jesus loves you. When he went to the cross, he's seen your face. He's known you when you're in your mother's womb.
1: That's right.
9: He knew your name before you were even born. So just know that, you know, Jesus is there. He wants to help you. You are his child, and he does care for you. So if you're out there and you're homeless, just know, find a church. Find some place to find the Creator and become a born-again Christian, because you'll be amazed how God will change your life. You know, you'll really be amazed, you know, because we were doing the, back in the days when I used to do Feed the Homeless in downtown L.A. with Sister Wang, and I've seen the lives change. I've seen people baptized. I've seen people receive the baptism of the Holy Ghost. I've seen people delivered, you know, that were homeless who are now serving God, because God changes our lives.
1: Yes.
9: Amen. Just allow him to change your life. God is real. Mm-hmm. Amen. Praise God.
1: You know, I want to read the scripture before we take Carol's prayer request. We had read earlier about seeking the Lord where he may be found and call upon him while he is near. Well, the corresponding scripture is Psalm 32:6. And I want to read 7 because I believe 7 goes along with what we were just talking about. For this cause, everyone who is godly shall pray to you in a time when you may be found. Surely in a flood of great waters, they shall not come near him. You are my hiding place. You shall preserve me from trouble. You shall surround me with songs of deliverance. Selah. So God desires to deliver you today out of your troubles.
9: Yes, he does.
1: And that's why I wanted to read verse 7, because you can run to the Lord and hide in him. It is a safe place. It is a place of peace. It is a place where God will preserve you from trouble and surround you with songs of deliverance. Amen.
9: Amen. You're going to go to line 1. Good morning, Carol. Thank you for waiting.
10: Good morning. Good morning. God bless you so much. I bless you so much. I listen to you. I almost forgot to listen. I'm lost for words. I'm lost for words. God bless you. I just need prayer for my niece. I need prayer for a lot of things, but mainly my niece. She has hypoxia. I think I'm pronouncing it right. And been praying for her. She has a blood clot on her. She has a blood clot, and they don't want her to solve the blood clot, dissolve it, because she might bleed to death. She has a terrible blood disorder that if she talks on the phone, she can't use energy. Her blood, but thank God, God is so wonderful. He has saved her organs. Even though her body is stressed out, her organs are still working properly.
1: Amen.
10: Her lungs, her kidney, bladder, her liver. Thank God for that, you know. But she's really in a bad way. She's been like this since all last year, up and down, up and down. And then she had a setback. She bled a lot. She's 43 years old, so she's, you know, has her period, and she's bled a lot. And bled too much, and that set her back.
9: Wow.
10: So just pray for her. She needs prayer. And
9: She's like the one with the issue of blood.
1: Yeah, definitely.
10: Yeah,
9: yes.
10: It's really bad.
1: Mm-hmm.
10: And can I also add a lady I just called? Her name is Peggy. She had surgery on her. She had her uterus.
9: Okay.
10: They took out her uterus.
9: Right.
10: And her bladder is kind of, she has to push her back. She's sore. But pray for her to recuperate and God to heal her of this, and that she'll be back to normal.
9: Okay, and we will pray for those two requests. But, Carol, what do you need prayer for in your life?
10: I need prayer. Well, I do need prayer for myself. I have the condition. It's not as bad. Sometimes it's bad. Sometimes it's not as bad as not. I have called up before about this. I had to go to the doctor, a physical therapist, and he was trying to find out. When I bend down, not all the time, I get a sensation that I feel like I'm going to fall. My body moves. It's strange. My body, like my body is moving, and I don't know what's causing it. The doctors don't seem to know, but it's the physical therapist put me through all kinds of exercises to see what it was. And I do have osteoarthritis, and I have other things going on with me. My bladder, I go to the bathroom all night long. It's just different things. I accept these things. It could be worse, but I accept these things because I know God is taking care of me. He's a wonderful God. He's a father for all of us, that's taking care of all of us. And I thank him for you that are praying for us. You are wonderful. And I know people are being healed because your prayers are so strong. And so, is your name Lydia?
1: Yes, Lydia,
10: you,
1: with an
10: I
1: L.
10: You sound so cute.
1: Thank you. Thank you, Sister Carol.
10: I love you. I love you all so much, and I just want to let you know that I want to donate. I need to get the address. I didn't write it down, but I will, because I'll be listening to you, and I will donate, because you need money to keep going.
1: This is true. I do have your phone number. I just wrote it down, and then we can call and talk about that later.
10: Then you can.
1: But I want to tell you, when I'm listening to you speak, I heard the Lord tell me a few times that you get to be touched by the hand of your master.
9: Hmm. Amen.
1: Yes, in your body. Yes. Now look at the woman with the issue of blood reached out to him. But you remember the old song, the old hymn saying, Savior, do not pass me by, O gentle Savior.
10: Yes.
1: See, and so he knows when virtue leaves his body to heal people, right?
10: Yes.
1: And the master reached out and touched people. Most of the time, he was touching the people, and they were healed. He was speaking the word. He didn't pray for them. He spoke the word, and it caused miracles in their life. So you and your niece, Elena, you get to be touched by the hand of your master.
9: Yes.
1: And I know that you know and believe and have great faith that God is the master of not only the universe, but of your life.
9: Yes.
10: Yes.
1: I know you are a woman of prayer.
10: Yes.
1: But we also get to pray for one another. So I'm glad. I'm glad that you have been calling in so we can pray for you, because we need each other. Amen?
10: Yes.
1: So, Lord, right now, from Sister Carol's lips to your ears, I'm asking you, God, to make a special visitation to her and release your healing virtue. Touch her body right now, Lord, in the supernatural, that you can transcend all time and space, and you can stop time. And I'm asking you, God, to reverse the illness in her body. I command the arthritis to be evicted from your body right now in the name of Jesus. I command blood flow in your knees.
9: Yes, Jesus.
1: I command cartilage to grow in your knees right now in the name of Jesus. I command any kind of dizziness, an imbalance in your equilibrium, that you would be stable when you walk. When you get up, you will not feel lightheaded, and that you will not suffer from any kind of, the word is escaped me. When you are
10: imbalance.
1: imbalance, but when you're laying down, it's a certain type of dizziness that it will leave you in the name of Jesus.
10: Thank you, God.
1: You know exactly what we're talking about. You created Carol, and you know how to heal her. Lord, we command any kind of issues in Elena's blood, that the oxygen that is necessary will flow through her blood. That, God, you will breathe your breath of life into her so that she will receive the oxygen that she needs in her tissues. That there will be no insufficiency, but there will be perfectly working the metabolic needs in her body right now in the name of Jesus, that she will be made whole in Jesus' name. I plead your blood from her head to her toes to her fingertips, that she will have physical strength. That command the infirmity in Elena's body to leave right now in the name of Jesus. You have no authority touching her body and causing this woman to feel paralyzed and have lack of life. But God, you have come to give life and life more abundantly. And we release that abundant living in her body right now through your healing virtue in the name of Jesus. Lord, make a visitation to her. We know you are present to heal right now, God, in the studio. And we know that right now, at the sound of my voice, that everyone that can hear me will receive their healing, whatever it may be, Lord, that they will believe and it will cause faith to grow in them, and they will receive salvation as a benefit of this prayer. In Jesus' name we pray.
9: In Jesus' name.
1: Amen.
9: Amen.
10: Amen. Thank you.
1: Hallelujah.
9: You're welcome, Sister Carol.
10: Thank you.
1: Hallelujah.
10: God bless you. I'll be praying for your brother.
9: Thank you.
10: I heard what was happening to him. That's so bad.
1: Hallelujah.
10: Praise God. For him.
1: And we will be praying for Peggy as well.
9: Thank you.
1: And so will our prayer team.
10: Yes. Thank you. Thank you so much.
1: God bless you, Sister Carol.
10: God bless you.
1: Yes, you have your moment in the Lord. I know you're feeling his presence, and you can feel his anointing power on you. And you just take your time and have your moment in the Lord. A lot of times we quench the spirit because we're not used to it, or we're not sure how long it will last. But you just abide in God's presence and let the Lord minister to you.
9: Amen.
10: Thank you, Jesus. Thank you.
1: Hallelujah.
10: Thank you.
9: Amen.
10: Thank you. Hallelujah. Hallelujah. God bless you.
9: God bless you too, Sister Carol. Nice talking with you. Amen. Bye-bye now.
10: Amen.
9: Praise God. Praise God. I'm going to pray for my sister, Laura. She's having stomach issues. Heavenly Father, we come before you for Laura, Lord Jesus. You know her body. You know the physical things she has been dealing with for the last few years. Her knees, her stomach, her back, her body completely, Lord Jesus, needs to be completely healed, God. So we're asking Jesus in your name, Lord, to reach down to my sister and heal her body, Lord God, because your word tells us by your stripes we were healed.
1: Yes.
9: In the name of Jesus, I pray, heal her and bless her. And most of all, God, keep walking with her, Lord Jesus, and just keep her strong, keep her faith strong, and keep her walk with you strong. In Jesus' name, I pray. Amen.
1: Amen.
9: Amen. When we get back from break, we're going to pray for Victoria, and then Cynthia needs prayer, or her sister-in-law Caroline, Dennis's sister, still needs prayer because she's still not doing well. And Cynthia's book is about to go out to publishing, so we're
1: going
9: to pray for that.
1: All right,
9: amen.
1: That's good news.
9: This is the Break of Dawn Prayer Hour. We're going to take a short break. You will be right back.

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1: Some people are very openly talking about the overthrow of the United States, and these are people, big part of this Democratic Socialists of America, these people who are winning elections are openly communist, Marxist, Maoist, and they talk about it in terms that are not hiding anything. I think this matters, and I think this is where we have a failure in our education system because we don't recognize the shortcomings of those things, and I think that the danger, some of the things that many of these same people are addressing, the wealth inequality in our country, the struggling that people have, affordability, the reason it resonates with people is because, yeah, it's tough out there. This is why you have governments that fall to these tyrants. They don't come in with ideas that everybody says it's bad, let's go with it. They come in with ideas that people say sounds good to me.

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7: 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Amen. We're going to go to line two and speak with Victoria. Thank you, Victoria, for waiting.
8: Yes, I have several missing pension checks that went off the computer, and I needed prayer that they could be restored back on via retirement checks.
7: Okay. So you're missing retirement checks. Isn't that something how the system is like?
9: I know. That happened, remember, I don't want to say names, but I know someone that had happened to recently.
7: Yeah.
9: It showed up in their account, and then within 24 hours, it was withdrawn. It was taken back. The government took it back, and she had to call, and they said, well, sorry, it could take anywhere from 1 week to 3 weeks before we can redeposit it. Hmm. And they saw it was their error, so... Yeah, I don't know what's going on with the government these days with these types of checks. But yes, we're going to pray for this. God's going to take care of your needs, Victoria.
7: Lord Jesus, God Almighty, we come before you, Lord, for Victoria. You know the situation that's going on with her checks that are missing, God. And you know exactly where they're at. So we're asking you, Jesus, in your name, Lord God, that... when she wakes up Monday morning, all the money that's been missing is in her account, Lord.
9: Yes, Lord.
7: We have faith, we have trust, because, Lord, you are the great provider. It's not your will that any of us should not have the finances that we need to survive, God. So we're asking Jesus in your name to bless her and give her peace of mind, God. Everything is going to be all right. Everything is going to be all right because you are in control of this. And we ask you, God, in your name, in the mighty name of Jesus, Lord, return the money to her in Jesus' name. Amen.
9: Amen.
8: Thank you, and God bless you.
9: Yes, God bless you. Before I let you go, let me say this one thing. I don't know if you have heard that we have a prayer team. Oh, I think she hung up. Okay, well, anyways, for those of you that are listening, our prayer team listens to the program and prays for a whole week. And I also, if you email us at B is for boy, O D for dog, BOD prayer hour at yahoo.com, BOD prayer hour at yahoo.com, we respond to your prayer request. 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So there's these two ways that you can share your prayer request. One, by calling into the program. 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

0: 322 Thousand Oaks, California, 91359. Okay, so that's the plug for our ministry. Okay.
1: Amen.
0: We just had our anniversary. My husband is winking at me over here, and I'm trying to be serious.
1: Amen. Okay, we got Cynthia and Dennis. Good morning, or good afternoon, or whatever.
2: Good morning. No, it's morning. It's morning. Okay. Hi, guys.
0: Hi.
2: Hello. Happy anniversary.
0: Thank
2: Happy anniversary.
0: You. Thank you.
2: How many years is it now?
1: 13. We got the lucky 13.
2: Lucky 13.
1: Oh, yeah.
2: Good. Happy anniversary. Where did you go?
1: We went to spend the weekend up in the Sequoias National Forest.
2: Ooh. Whoa. That must have been nice.
1: Yeah, it was nice. We,
0: it was beautiful.
1: Yeah, Airbnb on a little farm that had wild animals, and our dog was like, where am I?
0: No, she loved it. She loved it.
1: There was deers running around.
2: Was it cooler? Was it cool?
0: No.
2: What temperature?
0: No.
1: It was hot.
0: It was hot. But yeah. wild turkeys. I've never seen wild turkeys, or I've never seen a turkey in person, like a live turkey, not on the table for Thanksgiving, okay? They're big. Nice. The turkeys and Peter said, don't go outside and take pictures. They're going to chase you. Turkeys are like that. And I went outside anyway. But they were, they were used to being around people. No. And I was able to take pictures and lots of dragonflies. And we saw horses and cows and deers came almost right up to the porch of the little guest house we were staying in. And yeah, it was real. That part was like really neat. And at night, seeing the stars and being able to sit outside and just listen to nature. That part was like very peaceful. And that's what we were looking for, was something peaceful. I learned over again how to fish. I learned some things because I was too little when my dad, was teaching me to fish with him. But my husband showed me some things, and that was fun because it was peaceful. I find water to be bring me peace. So that was really amazing to just be sitting at the lake. And then oddly enough, while we're sitting there with our fishing poles, we weren't talking. We're just quiet and fishing. But the Lord started talking to me. I was like, okay, really? I guess I'm going to be speaking on what you're telling me, Lord. So I'm preparing a message. I'm not going to spoil it yet because I haven't talked about it yet. But the Lord was sharing some things with me on our trip. So that was really nice, too.
2: Wow, that's amazing. Mm-hmm. Well, I want you to come here because you would like it here, I think.
0: Oh, yes. Oh, I love Greece. My sister and I actually went there in my 30s. And yes, I want my husband to... for us to experience
2: that. We have the most quiet life, but it's pretty crowded here. But we just go, we cross the main road and we ride along the beach to the beach that we like.
0: Oh, that's
2: and then
0: wonderful.
2: If we have to, and there's a little supermarket inside by the beach.
0: Oh, nice.
2: So we basically don't even have to. Well, there's some restaurants too. We have some friends we meet at the beach. We make friends at the beach.
0: That's nice.
2: It's nice. So, it's been great. We walk in the water. We're walking in the water, walking and swimming across about a mile-long bay.
0: Oh, wow.
2: And it's not too crowded, and other people do it too, and there's families there. It's very peaceful.
0: I love that. Yeah, there's a certain euphoria about, at least for me, there was about Greece. I still desire to do the Life of Paul tour on the main motherland. Yeah. And I didn't realize his journey. Let's just say the Bible came to life when I was in Greece, because I didn't realize all of those books, those letters that he wrote to the different churches were all in Greece, located in Greece.
2: Lived in Greece. So when Dennis and I first met and we went and lived on Venice Beach, he stopped at the bookshop on Venice Beach and he bought me this
3: interlinear translation of the Bible, Greek. So it's a New Testament interlinear. So it's half of the pages in Greek and half is in English. And that's the only one I have for some reason. So we just read it over and over again like we're Swiss Family Robinson.
0: I love that.
3: We finished Revelation the other day. I have a crappy Old Testament, but we do kind of read that too. But that's what we do. We have a reading almost every day.
1: That's
3: and,
1: awesome.
3: You know, it's been amazing living here. And then when Brother Robinette and you and his wife and daughter, and he prayed for us, and he said that our house was protected by Archangel.
0: Yes. So
3: ever since then, we've just been feeling amazing, haven't we?
4: Archangel Michael and his army of angels.
3: His army of angels.
1: That's
3: we're
1: it.
3: We're still on our own, but we like it.
1: That's good.
3: We have fun. We've had some really good experiences. But, you know, Caroline, Dennis's sister, she's in the hospital again.
1: Oh, no. Okay.
3: And, you know, yeah.
1: What is going on with her now? Is the same thing? The same?
3: Yeah, pneumonia. Pneumonia. And they still haven't gotten, she hasn't gotten results on her liver biopsy or her blood test to see if she's able to take these new drugs, new drugs that can cure the kind of cancer she has, which is triple negative breast cancer, which is very hard to cure, especially if it's gone into metastases.
0: Mm-hmm.
3: But they do have some drugs, like new, what are they called again, new generation immunotherapy drugs, next generation. And, you know, I mean, in the natural, she'd have to be able to take those kind of drugs. And, you know, in the supernatural, she'd be cured of this. But right now, she can't, you know, fluid builds up on her lungs. Mm. And she's taking oxygen, and she's in a hospital bed, and she has pain in her bones from the metastases.
0: Oh, no.
3: So it sounds terrible.
1: Mm. Now, have you... Now,
3: I'm
1: how,
3: objective.
1: Are you able... when you talked to her on the phone, and obviously, but is she able to talk? And
3: she can talk.
1: Okay.
3: She can talk. They were going to put her on a ventilator, but fortunately, she didn't require it.
0: Okay.
1: Okay.
0: That's good. That's good that she didn't need that. That extends. What did Dennis
3: but she's
0: say?
3: Got a, what?
0: What did Dennis say?
4: She's got an oxygen bottle
3: and a wheelchair.
4: But she's not on a ventilator.
3: Yeah. And they want to give her radiation for her bone pain. I never heard of that, but right now she's just, so it sounds pretty dire in my opinion, you know, that's what I'm saying. We really need a miracle. We need some sort of miracle for her.
0: Mm-hmm. Yeah. Okay. Well, you know, earlier before we started talking about other things, when we were praying for Carol earlier, I really felt the presence of the Lord in the studio and that he was present to heal at that moment. And you had heard me talk about earlier about being touched by the master's hand, which is found in Matthew chapter 9. And I know that it's not that God can't heal Caroline. We know that he can heal her. And I pray that there will be a miracle in her body. I don't know if you listened to what I said earlier. See, because God created time, and here goes clear as a bell, right? Here we go. You ready for this? This might be a little deep for some people listening this morning, but I had preached this over in Boston, when we were in Boston the 1st of June.
2: Yeah.
0: Mm-hmm. So God, okay, there are laws of the universe, and the Apostle Paul, in a nutshell, the Apostle Paul knew this. And throughout the New Testament, the Apostle Paul talks about the laws, the natural laws of the universe. God created these laws, but because he is God and because he created them, God is not bound. There are no boundaries for him. He's not bound by time. He transcends through time because he is the creator of time. So for God, healing someone and making them whole is not a miracle because he created time. So what he does is he transcends time and comes into our human time and shifts the atmosphere for a miracle to be produced. Does that make sense?
2: Mm-hmm. Mm-hmm.
0: Okay. So when God releases his healing virtue to someone, he's doing what he is normal for him to do.
2: Mm-hmm.
0: So whether it's the person's made whole instantly, whether time has reversed for someone and they have an extended life, whatever God chooses to do, he will do. So we pray that it is his will, because we know that it is not the will of God that we are sick.
2: Right.
0: Okay? Right. Because why would he die on the cross? Why would he take 39 lashes on his back? By his stripes, you, as my husband always says, 1 Peter 2:24, were healed, meaning it already happened. So from the cross, we get to not walk to victory. We get to walk in victory. And if people can get a grasp of that, you won't be sick. So then your faith is elevated to receive the miracle. We have to have not an expectation, because expectation comes with hope. We get to have an anticipation. An anticipation is a knowing. It is, I am not persuaded, but I am convinced that God is going to do the miracle for me.
2: Yeah.
0: See?
2: Right.
0: Okay, so let's pray for Caroline. Now we're ready to pray. Now that I feel faith in the room has grown and everyone's in an agreement, and everyone that is listening to the sound of my voice, I ask for you to have faith for Caroline. Right now, in the name of Jesus, Lord, from our lips to your ears, we are coming to your throne on behalf of this woman, this sister, Sister Caroline in Oklahoma. You know the hospital she is in. You know the room she is in, what bed she is laying in. You see her. You know her. She has faith to believe that you will not only heal her, but make her whole here on earth.
1: Yes. Hallelujah.
0: Here on earth, God, that her mind, that her body will be a living sacrifice, a living, breathing miracle, walking miracle here on earth of your touching your hand, God, your release of your virtue, being touched by the master's hand, that her life will speak volumes to the doctors and the nurses and those around her for salvation to follow, to her extended family even, Lord, that are not believers, God, that they too will receive salvation, God. We know that every time you produced a miracle, salvation followed. So, Lord, let this be within your will, that many will come. Many will surrender their lives because of the miracle in her body. I command her bones to be pain-free right now in the name of Jesus. Pain, you are not welcome in Caroline's body. You are not welcome in her room. You are not a part of her, who she is. I command infirmity to leave her right now in the name of Jesus. No more weakness, but strength, God. And let her experience your joy, because the joy, your joy, God, gives us the strength that we need to carry on. Give her mental peace. Give her body peace. Lord, let there be a wholeness in her body like she has not experienced in years. Let there be perfect soundness released throughout her body. In the name of Jesus, we take command and dominion over her body by the authority of the power of the name of Jesus. We command it right now to be made whole in Jesus' name.
1: In Jesus' name.
0: Amen.
1: In Jesus' name. Amen.
2: Amen. Amen. Amen. Amen.
1: So tell us about your book. You're gonna send it out to be published?
2: I sent it in to make sure that the publishing company was still in business. So I finished it. And then I told him I wanted it exactly as I had, you know, put it together as far as the spacing and everything. And they said, sure, we're here, we're waiting. So it was Thursday, and then I figured, well, I'll take the weekend to make sure everything's perfect. And then I'm sending it out on Monday.
0: Oh, that is excellent news.
2: I know. Of course, I'm still fixing it. Don't kid yourself. But it's just about ready, and I feel like it's good, and it's I think it's interesting, and I think it might be bring people around who aren't believers, but in a very roundabout way, which I told you about a long time ago.
1: Right.
2: So it's I think it's interesting, and I think that I'm hopeful. I feel like it was inspired. It was a book that was inspired because it just kind of came out of me, and let's hope. That's what I'm hoping.
1: Amen.
2: I want it to be a romantic bestseller, a romantic best-selling fantasy. It has fantasy, too. Like, if all the people in the whole world believed and did the right thing, that somehow we could overcome evil. That's basically how it is.
1: Okay.
0: Amen. That's wonderful news. It's been blood, sweat, and tears you've poured into this book, and I'm so happy and excited for you that it's finally going to be published.
1: Amen.
2: I'm happy, too. I feel good about it. I think it'll be, you know, sort of like I was in broadcasting, so I think it's kind of a book that could be a broadcast-level book. You know what I'm saying? Mm-hmm. But it will reach a lot of people. That's what I'm hoping.
1: Amen. That sounds good.
2: In Jesus' name.
1: Amen.
2: I'm praying. So
1: have it on Audible, too, so that way people can listen to it and read it at the same time.
0: Yeah, there you go.
2: Yeah, I'll do all the things I can. You know, I prepaid for this publishing package, and I'm hoping that it'll become something on Netflix, and then it could be something that I could continue doing, like continue writing, because it's just stories about regular people and the things that they go through and how it's so much better.
1: Amen. Okay.
0: I think you're breaking up, Cynthia.
1: We're starting to break up now.
2: Okay.
1: But
2: okay,
1: well,
2: thank you very
1: you're
2: much.
1: You're welcome. We'll pray for that. We'll continue to pray. Well, actually, Caroline's been healed, so we're, you know, God's...
2: Yes.
1: God's taking care of her right now.
4: Power.
1: Amen.
2: Okay, thank you so much.
1: We love you guys so much, and we value your friendship more than you would ever know. Amen.
2: And we value yours, and you get stronger all the time. We've been saying that as we listen every week.
1: Thank you. Okay, we love you, folks. We'll talk to you later.
0: God bless you.
1: God bless you.
0: It's nice to hear your voices. Have a great day.
2: Thank you. You too. Bye.
1: Amen. Bye-bye.
2: Good night.
1: Good night. Amen. Pauline's asking if we would pray for Josh and Jacob for guidance, protection, and financial stability. Heavenly Father, we come before you, Lord, for Pauline, for her financial needs, Lord God, and stability, Lord. Lord, we know we've been praying for Josh and Jacob for quite some time now, Lord. But, Lord, we know you have them in your hands, God, because they're still around, they're still alive, and, Lord, you are still protecting them. So I'm asking you, Jesus, in your name, to continue speaking to their hearts, mind, and souls, God, and bring them to the altar of repentance, Lord, so they can get right with you, God, and start serving you again, God. We're asking this in Jesus' name, I pray. Amen.
0: Amen.
1: And a praise report, we have Bishop, Lars Bishop, preached for the first time last Sunday since his surgery, and that is a great praise report, because we've been praying for him. I can't pronounce his name. Oh, that's why she put Bishop G, but it's so Italian. I think it's Italian. Yeah, I think it's like, what, Giovanni. I don't know. But, yeah, but that's awesome to know that her bishop is doing good after surgery. He's healed and he's back to the pulpit and preaching the word of God. Amen.
0: Definitely. Definitely.
1: Praise God.
0: Amen. Praise the Lord.
1: What a praise report. That's how big our God is, folks. God is so big. Amen. He will take care of all our needs.
0: That's right. Amen.
1: Wherever you may be in life right now, whatever you may be doing right now, just ask God to pray. I would just pray to the Lord. Actually, I was talking to a young man the other day, counseling with a young man, and I was just telling him, all you have to do is when you get up in the morning, before you go to work, just ask God to order your steps, order your day. Mm-hmm. I said, you do this every day, and you'll see your anxiety and your stress and your frustrations will go away.
0: Amen.
1: Because you're asking God to help you. Amen.
0: Amen. Remember when I was talking about touched by the Master's hand, Matthew chapter 9, verse 29 says, then he touched their eyes, saying, according to your faith, let it be to you. And their eyes were opened. Amen. Hallelujah.
1: Their eyes were opened.
0: Hallelujah. Amen. So according to your faith. May this program this morning have increased your faith today.
1: Yes, amen. I am Chaplain Pete Pacheco. We'll be back next week.
0: And may your joy be full.
1: Peace out.

0: The Break of Dawn Prayer Hour was live and sponsored by Acts 238 Ministry and Dawn of Revival Ministries on 99.5 KKLA. Hey, it's Josh Donovan, and we oftentimes talk about poverty here in America. We see people on the streets, people who have no hope. But around the world, there are children growing up in a garbage dump on the outskirts of Mongolia. They live in makeshift shelters with no running water or electricity anywhere to be found. Well, KKLA's Partner of the Month is Holt International. And here's testimony from Seth Segme to describe more about the situation.
1: I used to work for a construction company, but they would frequently refuse to pay us. I had no other options, so we moved to the dump a few years ago. Our typical day is waking up very early in the morning and digging until the evening. I have been injured many times at the dump site. Not only because big fights break out over items in the trash, but recently a truck was unloading a heavy pile. I wasn't able to move in time, so it landed on me. But I still have to come back here every day.
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5: 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He is the God that's there in our joys and our sorrows. 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He is the God that's with his people throughout all the trials of history and the trials of their life. That's our God.
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0: Good morning, it's Josh Donovan. 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
1: I am Senior Pastor of New Life Transformation Christian Center, where the Spirit of the Lord liberates you to be all God created you to be in Christ. 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We are currently in the midst of a teaching series entitled Living Ready in These Last Days. The scriptures are clear that we are living in the last days, and the signs of the time in which we are now living confirm its reality. The Lord's return is imminent. Satan and his demons know their time is short and are feverishly working to deceive the multitudes and take as many as they can to hell with them. We, as the last days body of Christ on this earth, have the honor to take our stand for Christ, ensure we are living ready for his return, and advance the kingdom of God until our Lord's return. Now let's believe we receive right now all the Lord has for us today through the ministry of his word and by his spirit. And I'll be back to talk with you further at the end of today's message. In the wonderful name of Jesus, we pray. Amen. Out of the kingdom of darkness, that's the world's way. The Bible refers to the world's way as the spirit of the world that is working in the children of disobedience. See, the world is in disobedience. To who? To God. Yeah, to God. They don't know right from wrong. They've been so brainwashed and deceived that they think wrong is okay. That's what they believe. They believe, for example, the two classical examples, that having an abortion and killing a human baby in the womb is okay. And they pass laws to make it okay. But what does God say about murder? Oh, Pastor, is that taking a life? Murder is taking a life. So the world thinks it's okay. Then what about same-sex marriages? The world thinks it's okay. God doesn't. He says it's an abomination to him. So the spirit of the world, the birds of a feather flock together. And so the world condones sinful living. It condones it. And it says things like, well, you know, don't judge me and I won't judge you. See? You do what you want to do because you're free to do what you want to do. And that's true. We're all free to choose, but the consequences of our choices are not free. You can't have a good consequence and do a bad choice. It doesn't work that way. So we're free to choose, and you choose what you want to do. I'm going to choose what I want to do. I'm not going to judge you for what you do. Don't judge me for what I do. And we'll all live in peace and harmony, and everyone will get to be peaceful and friendly. That's the spirit of the world. It's not the spirit of God. See, God loves mankind. And his love for mankind was so rich for mankind that he gave his own life in the body called Jesus Christ to be a lamb of God, to go to the cross, which was a type of the altar where the lambs and the bulls and the goats were slain, to give his life, to shed his blood, so the sins of man could be forgiven. That's his love. And he loves everybody. He loves everybody, no matter what they are. He loves those that did abortions. He loves those that have gay lifestyles. He loves them. He hates the sin that they allow to be done in their lives. He loves the people. And so if love was the only measure, because that's what these people that do wrong say, God loves me, and God's a loving God, and he loves me. And that's true. But if you let just love be the only measuring stick, people will wind up going into perversion. Because there's no boundary, there's no guardrail that crosses red lines. It's only love, love, love. But God is not just about love. He's about love and truth. Love and truth. So we got to bring truth into the picture, into the equation. God loves everybody, but the truth has to be acknowledged, which is the word of God. So God's going to uphold his word and say, taking a life in the womb is killing, it's a murder, and it's not to be. Having same-sex marriage is not the marriage that I ordained and to be. See, the truth puts a guardrail and a boundary that love cannot transgress. Without truth, love will have people go into perversion. On the other hand, if it was truth only, that you're just saying God's word says this and this and this, and this is how you have to live only according to God's word. You live this way, this way. Nobody would be able to live that way because of sin in their life. They can't fulfill the law or the truth of God 100%. They're always going to fall. Always. So then there's condemnation. If truth was the only measure stick, then everybody would be condemned. I can't fulfill God's will. I'm a sinner. There's no hope for me. I try to do right, but I fall and I do wrong. I try to help hold this, and I make every effort not to lie, and now here's something that I do that's not right in God's word. I can't seem to get on top of it. I'm just condemned to death. See, so truth only will condemn. So if you point to a person and say, you're an abortionist, you're killing people, God is not in favor of that, you're going to go to hell, so you're condemning people. You have gay marriages, you're in a gay lifestyle, God hates that, you're going to hell. See that? Condemnation if you speak only truth. So you got to bring love into the picture. It's always love and truth. Yes, God hates the abortion, God hates the murder, but God loves you, and God will forgive you if you come and get in line with his way and forsake the abortion ways. Come in line with God's way. He'll forgive you. His love is there for you. If you have a gay lifestyle, God loves you. He hates the act of sin. He loves you. Forsake that lifestyle. Come to God. Let God change you. Let God increase you. Let God show you the plan he has for your life. Love and truth. It allows God to embrace the sinning nature of man, the sinner man. And so what we all want to do is once we come into the Lord, we don't want to tolerate anything we know is not of God. Anything we know is not of God. We want to surrender. See, as Pastor Shirley was saying, it's obedience. That's what it is. Obedience to the Spirit of God within us and the Word of God before us. And as we see things, God allows us to see what is not of him. Thank him. See, I thank God when he shows me something. I say, thank you, Lord. I didn't realize that. Thank you, Father. I see that. Lord, I repent. That was not of you, and I allowed that to happen. Lord, forgive me. I see that now. Cleanse me. I will not go that way again. what happened. I just learned and I got elevated through seeing the sinfulness that I was deceived in. See? I didn't see it until God showed it to me.
2: 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Now back to today's message.
1: And that's the key for deception. People are deceived because of sin, the deceptiveness of sin, the Bible says. Do you know when you're deceived, you do not know you're deceived? You think it's okay. And that's what deception is. Seduction means you know it's wrong and you're doing it anyway. You've been seduced. You know it's wrong. I shouldn't be doing this, but I'm doing it. You've been seduced by evil spirits to go forth into known sin. But deception, you don't know it's wrong. It is wrong, but you're not aware of it being wrong. You think you're right. But if you're wrong in the sight of God, you're deceived. And the only cure for deception, a person is in deception, the only cure is for them to submit to the one who has spiritual authority over you. So if you're in this church and I come to you and tell you that you're deceived in some sense of conversation, and you say to me, no, I'm not. I'm doing what I know is right. I'm fine. I'm nothing wrong. And I say, no, you're deceived. Now, if you will submit to your spiritual authority, and submit, meaning repent for what I'm saying to you is needful, whether you believe it or not, by me having that spiritual authority, I have understanding above and care for the congregation that the Lord has given me. That's why I'm in this position. So if I come to you and talk to you about something like that, you have a choice. You're either going to submit to me as your pastor, called by God to oversee the flock, which you believe you are a member of. If you believe that, then you will submit to it. Even though you don't think you're wrong, you will submit to it. That's the only way for you to come out of being deceived. Because other than that, you're going to go away saying, no, I don't believe that. No, you're wrong. It's not at all. I'm not that way at all. No. So now you're going away deceived. That's just the way it is. That's why you have a pastor. That's why, that there's ways to deal with these spirits that cause deception. And so we want to conclude our time together today with this prayer that I've given out for you to have with the consecration renewal. Amen. This sheet of paper, you should have received it. Amen. You should have received it. And this prayer on the back side of the sheet is the prayer that you want to pray every day. This prayer. Every day. It's a simple prayer, but it will get in your spirit and it will start to minister and cause you to correct things that are out of order. You'll see things clearer that you can then sanctify yourself from it and unto God, and you'll start to see blessings start to occur in your life. Prayer is very simple. Dear Heavenly Father, this day I consecrate my life to you. My whole spirit, soul, body, possessions, finances, and relationships. I give myself totally to you. For your will to be done in and through my life today. I look forward to your sanctifying work today by the power of your word and the power of your spirit, setting me apart completely from sin in my flesh and sin in the world through people and demon spirits, and setting me apart completely unto the righteousness of Christ in my born again spirit. I rejoice in the greater manifestations of your blessings and supernatural, miraculous power in my life as I submit to walk in the light of your word and in the leading of your Holy Spirit in me. I thank you, Father, as I grow today in your wonderful grace to be the disciple, son, or daughter you've called me and created me to be in Christ. To your glory, Father, and the fullness of my joy, in Jesus' wonderful name I pray. Amen. Amen. Amen. So this prayer is for those who are serious in growing in Christ, to letting the sin that may be still active in your flesh and sin that is in the world that you become tempted to go with, it'll start to shine the light on it and show you the things that you need to separate yourself from and separating yourself unto God. This is the sanctifying work of the Holy Spirit, which is the process of your salvation. This is how you're saved from sin. Hallelujah. And now this is how you work out your salvation. This is how you enter into greater salvation, greater blessings, greater prosperity, right? Greater success, greater health, greater strength. This is the will of God. If you resist this, you're rebelling against God. It's that simple. It's not about, oh, I know that. Oh, I'm fine. It's not about that. You got to let him do the work until the day of Jesus. It's a work of the Holy Ghost getting you more like Jesus, not in your thinking that you are, in your living. This is the sanctifying work of the Holy Spirit. 2 Thessalonians 2:13. We are called by God from the beginning unto salvation through sanctification by the Spirit and faith or belief in the Word of God. So that's what I'm going to leave with you today. Get out that prayer, post it up, and say it every day. Read it every day. And you'll start to sense the blessings of God starting to move by his presence. You'll sense his presence more. And then you'll start to see things differently and more. And you'll see that, that's not really what I should be involved with. Yeah, no, I'm separating myself from that. See how I'm going more into the Spirit of God, I'm going more into my salvation being worked out. We're transformed into the very image of Jesus, what? From one level of glory to the next level of glory. By one level of faith to the next level of faith. Amen? So let this be a real eye-opener for you, a revelation, what God has for you as a member of his body, as a member of this church, because we're going higher with him. And this is what's going to take people higher. And not doing this is going to allow the devil to grab hold of people more. See, these are the end days. You're either going to go up with the Lord or you're going to go down with the devil. Do you know that there's going to be a separation? This is the day of separation. How is God going to separate people? It's through this. Glory to God, KKLA Radio family. This is Pastor Richard Adrian, letting you know we appreciate you listening to our Living Ready for His Return broadcast. And pray it's a blessing for your spiritual growth. And please pray for this ministry as we pierce the spiritual darkness and win souls to Christ. Also, remember, you can listen to any of our broadcast recordings on demand 24/7 by visiting kkla.com. 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Now, before we close our broadcast today, I would like to pray with those of you who have not yet made Jesus Christ the Lord of your life, or for those of you who are not quite sure. Please say these words sincerely from your heart, and God will hear them as your very own. Dear God, I acknowledge that I have sinned against you, and these sins separate me from you. I don't want to be separate any longer. Jesus, I believe you died for my sins, and God raised you from the dead to give me a new life. I now repent of my sins and turn from Satan and sin to you, Jesus. I open my heart now to you, Lord. Come into my heart, Jesus. I make you the Lord of my life. Fill me with your Holy Spirit. Give me a hunger for your word, and I will follow you. Thank you for saving me. In Jesus' name I pray. Amen, amen, and amen. Congratulations, and welcome to the family of God. Finally, for those of you who just prayed this prayer with me, or for those of you who need prayer in any area of your life, please contact us by phone at 323-291-0035. We'd love to hear from you and pray with you to start your new life in Christ. Also, if you do not have a church home in this season of your life, and the Lord has been using this radio ministry to feed your spirit, please seek the Lord prayerfully to see if he would have you to visit with us to see what he may have for you with this ministry. We meet in the church house every Sunday morning at 11 a.m. for our Sunday morning worship service and children's church. Pastor Shirley and I would love to meet you and pray with you and your family. The church is located at 8126 Southwestern Avenue in the city of Los Angeles, zip code 9047, right on the corner of West 82nd Street and Southwestern Avenue. Parking lots are available behind the church building and across West 82nd Street. Come expecting not to leave the same way you've come, but to be changed in his presence. And now, until we meet at the next appointed time.
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1: I pray Psalms 91, hedge of protection over you and your family. And now remember the words of our Lord Jesus in Matthew chapter 24. If the master of the house had known what hour the thief would come, he would have watched and not allowed his house to be broken into. Therefore, you also live ready. For the Son of Man is coming at an hour you do not expect. I call you wise, and I call you blessed. Amen.
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0: 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Good morning, it's Josh Donovan. Last weekend, I went to Walt Disney's Carolwood Barn, which is open the third Sunday of every month. It's in Griffith Park, and the barn itself was actually in Walt Disney's backyard in Holmby Hills. When the property was sold about almost 30 years ago, they transported the barn to Griffith Park, and it's been there ever since. And they've got some trains there, including a scale model of the old mine train through Nature's Wonderland, which was at Disneyland from 1956 through 1977, replaced by the Big Thunder Mountain. However, there's elements of the mine train in Big Thunder, especially the western town at the beginning of the ride. And they improved the lighting inside that building, so I took some new photographs. If you want to check them out, just go to my Instagram at JoshDJ57. That's JoshDJ57. Now, afterwards, I went to Matt Denny's in Arcadia. My friend Susanna Brown, she's a comedian, and she's part of my improv class, Upside Down Comedy. Well, she was putting on a clean comedy night there at a mainstream restaurant in Arcadia, and it was really good. We had some funny comedians there. This one guy that was fish versus goats. The fun thing about it, he was in character on stage as well as off stage. And the food, it was actually really good. I had the tri-tip sandwich. It had a nice barbecue flavor as well as some char flavor to it. And the barbecued baked beans were really good as well. So I gave the sandwich, even though the beef was a little tough, the bun was fresh. So I gave the sandwich a 3.9 out of 5. And then the beans themselves, I gave a 4.3. So check it out. Clean comedy one Sunday evening every month at Matt Denny's in Arcadia.
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2: I'm Donna Rush with Soquel's Morning Rush. It's a family atmosphere at Harvest Christian School in Riverside, where Principal Paul Defoe says he and the staff want students and their families to feel loved, safe, and cared for. He and the staff recognized for our Thankful Thursday as our honorees. Principal Defoe says shining the light of Jesus in the workplace and teaching students to do so out in the surrounding community is a privilege made possible by a strong prayer life.
3: Well, anytime you step out and try to take ground from the enemy, you're going to get hit hard. And as a leadership role in a Christian school, I will tell you, you end up having challenges. But those are the things that refine us. We've seen God answer prayer, not only in my personal life, but in the growth of our school.
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5: When George Washington accepted command of the Continental Army, Americans were fighting a king and determined not to replace one form of unchecked power with another. Washington understood the difference between authority and ownership. In 1775, he declared, "When we assume the soldier, we do not lay aside the citizen." Even as commander of America's army, Washington remembered that he remained one of the people and that the power entrusted to him was never his to keep. He did not fight

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6: The weekend is here. 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
7: Well, hello and a very super day to you. We are praying that today is one of those days where the love of God, the mercy and peace in your heart, and the joy, let me re-say that one more time. I said the joy of salvation is rocking your world. That I hope you are not taking salvation for granted or even discounted, because there will only be very few, according to the Word of God, who will enter into the pearly gates. Jesus said the road to heaven was on a very narrow pathway. And so it is full of turns and twists. And unfortunately, every once in a while, there is a traveler. While Jesus said the road to heaven is narrow and hard to find, as found in Matthew chapter 7, verses 13 to 14. While the road leading to destruction is wide and easy. And then he said a very amazing thing. He said that only a few people find the narrow path. And so with a very grateful heart, you and I should be extremely cognizant that we are on the very narrow road. And so I have a lot of friends who would say, I'm on my way to heaven. And so you would look at their life and you would say, okay, well, it's a very, very narrow road. And the scriptures declare that there will only be a few people on it. And then it goes on to say, you and I should strive, and I emphasize the word strive, to find the narrow road. And if you're looking on a road map, well, you won't find it on your IMAP or anything like that on your cell phone. However, the road map to heaven is called the Bible. Basic instruction before leaving earth. And I'll give you a short hint why a lot of people will not find the road, because they are not very familiar with the map. And so as in any journey, if you do not know the map well, or if you do not know how to read a map, then your chances of being lost are highly probable. And so we here love to encourage you, brothers and sisters, to not say something like, well, I don't really know where it's found, or some of the main passages you are not familiar with. And

0: on that road, or should I say, on that train of thought, you should be a map post. In other words, there will be many, many people, friends, enemies, co-workers, you name it, who are not understanding the Word of God. And so that is why it behooves you and to me to do what the Bible says in Timothy, study to show thyself approved, a workman rightly dividing the Word of God. And if that happens to be you, then you will shine like the stars in heaven, as many people will find the very narrow road. And so, what should be your day? Well, today's a very, very good day to take into consideration the time spent in the Word of God. Today happens to be one of the best days to start memorizing the Word of God. And if I can just say it one more time, today is the very best day of your life to take into consideration the price of the Word of God. In other words, we consider it to be free, which is a very, very bad mistake, because it is not free. It just happens to be paid for by a holy, righteous, and loving God, who, if we can say it over 10,000 times in the next hour, who happens to have paid for it on a very painful, barbaric, bloody, and if I can add another word, insane cross. Because the cross is not part of any other religion. The cross is a vital pathway to eternal life. And had the cross not succeeded, because it may have been touch or go for a while, when the main cross sufferer said, "I do not want to go to the cross." And so Jesus acknowledged that he had options. And one of the options was to declare that he would not fulfill the obligation on the cross. And earlier in his ministry, he said that God has 12 legions of angels who were ready to take him off the cross and set him free. And if I can just give you a hint, that would have meant that we would have needed to be destroyed, because there was no pathway of salvation. And so we should be very glad that option was not taken. And so what should a Christian, should you or I be? Well, we should be extremely grateful for this opportunity that we currently have. And if you think that it is not a good opportunity, well, maybe you should consider some of the other religions. Because I will tell you right now that Christianity is not for everyone. And of course, well, just going back, the 12 legions of angels were found in Matthew chapter 26, verse 53. And so you should know that your cross that you should bear, because Jesus then said you should take up your cross and follow Jesus. And of course, you probably forgot where you put it. You know, it's hard to keep up with that cross sometimes, especially our personal cross. So if you are going to be successful, the road to heaven is really where your cross will provide sustenance to make the journey, because the road to heaven happens to be a great journey and only once in a while a passerby. And so don't count on me. You do the math and you will consider that that is not what the world thinks. The world thinks that the cross is easy peasy and you don't have to do much. You don't have to understand God's word. And if I can share another little secret with you, the Bible was put here so that you and I can understand God's word. It was not given to a few of the elite. It was not promised to the rich. And it was definitely not given to the prideful, even though those are the very people we call them religious leaders in the Bible, scribes and Pharisees, popes and preachers, and all kinds of great names by men who desire to be recognized for such a title on the earth. And so let us reason together. If the Bible was written for the poor, if the Bible was written for those who didn't have a lot of power, influence, or material things, and the rich just happened to accidentally fall into the road to salvation, then what type of person should you and I be as individuals? And so if you do not realize how very, very fortunate you are to hear the word of God, if you are not realizing that it is the most precious thing that you own. And I love my Tesla. I was trying to get it into heaven. I don't think that's going to work. And I think the Spirit's kind of telling me, you don't want to bring your Tesla to heaven anyway. And so what are you trying to bring to heaven? What's on your list of things to do to make sure that the things that are beneficial to you will find that very narrow road? And if you're thinking I'm being over dramatic, I am not being dramatic enough. Because when God does the day of judgment, when all of your life is brought before God, you will see that there were significant opportunities that God had provided, especially and by design for you. And so I already know that I can serve God better. And in my life, I know that the closer I get to God, which is actually probably a misnomer, the trueness is the closer I let God change my heart unto his desire, because we are all, and you can count that from the president on down to the kings and queens, to the governors and whatever authority there happens to be, to the wealthy, to those who are powerful with the sword and the gun, to those who are very efficient speakers, and to the greatest politician of all time. If you don't know, his name is Lucifer. And you may not remember him campaigning, But you and I have constantly, probably weekly, and if I could tell the truth, daily, almost hourly, we are voting for him, often against our own best interest. And so whatever you think of the current government, piece of cake, considered the government that runs the earth. And so the scriptures declare that there is an earthly kingdom. And you and I happen to be some of the best citizens of this earthly kingdom run by Satan. And so we would do very, very well to understand this kingdom so that we do not continually run into this kingdom. And Jesus spoke in Matthew 12:26, that Satan has a kingdom. And if we are not a familiar, I mean, sometimes it's great to do I can't sing. However, we fall for the okie dokes every single day as we wrestle, not against principalities, but the ruler of this world. Jesus gave Satan 3 times in the Gospel of John, noting that the spiritual control over humanity that the devil has is only temporary. Unfortunately for you and I, so is this simple, short time that we have to occupy this portion of the world that God has given us. And that portion is more important than nations. We love America. We love Europe. We love Africa. We love every little country because God has commanded that the gospel be preached to men all over the world. And therefore, we should not even think about conquering or cornering this little country of ours, where the world is what God expects us to bring the gospel. And so when I was a teenager, there was a great move of sending out missionaries. And so I joined a group called Youth with a Mission. And that group sent me to South America, where I spent months preaching, teaching the word, months in prayer and seeking after God, and months trying to understand a people group that I didn't understand. And so we here in America, unfortunately, only understand one people group. And so there are other nations, there are other people groups who are seeking after a holy and righteous God. And even though at one time I firmly believed that America was leading the way in that department, now, having seen missionaries from South America, Mexico, Africa, and I said missionaries who were sent to America to remind us of who is the God of America. And I say that with a little bit of shame, just a tiny bit, when I realize that we need to get closer to a holy and righteous God. Some of us need to consider the time we spent on the television, which in my past was a great problem. And so I made a deal. I said for every hour I spent on the television, I would spend 5 or 10 minutes with God. And I happened to think that was a pretty good deal because it forced me to spend time with God and not let other things. And did Jesus give us a hint? Well, he gave us one of his great parables, and that is the parable of the sower. And what is the parable of the sower? Well, the parable of the sower is when Jesus told us about our life. He broke it down into seeds scattered across different types of soil. In Matthew 13, he gave us four. And so me and you happen to be on one of these particular types of soil because it is for the entire world. And so one of it, the hard heart, as the seed that falls on the hard-packed walking path, birds immediately eat it. Jesus explained that Satan, the evil one, comes and snatches away the message before the person can even understand it. And let's continue on, but I'm going to tell you, I'm going to ask you a question at the end as to which one of these happens to be America, which one of these happens to be your church, and which one of these happens to be you, with the emphasis on you. And I already know the answer from 95% of you, because we happen to think away, but is that truly? And so you need, and I need to take perspective on which soil we are. And the second one was a rocky ground. The seed sprouts quickly, but has no deep roots. When trouble or persecution comes, the person quickly falls away or loses track of their faith. And so when I was a rocky ground Christian and I felt the presence of God and I didn't understand everything, but I knew that God was the way to salvation. And so as a new Christian, we must study diligently and hopefully under the guidance of good teachers. And so if you have good teachers, if you have a good church, if you have people who truly and really love the word, so Jesus says anybody who calls on them, who confesses with their mouth, and this is the part that really gets overlooked, believes in their heart. Now, we can hear the person confess, but we do not know the status of their heart. And so people think because they confess with their mouth that it's a done deal, the pathway that is narrow, the pathway that has few people, the pathway that requires a cross and sacrifice for many of us. Even the thief on the cross literally had a cross. And so people say, well, he was pretty lucky to make it into the kingdom of heaven, because Jesus, when he asked for forgiveness, Jesus told him, today you will be with me in paradise. And so I often considered, man, that's how I want to go out. Say, Jesus, remember me. But the man on the cross had tremendous amount of faith to even think that a Christ who was bloodied, who was spit upon, who had the crown of thorns, who had suffered tremendously, as the Bible declares, didn't even look like a man after his beard was mercilessly pulled out. And that was the thief that looked on Jesus, who was in the same condition he was, and rationalize, Jesus, no matter what I see with my eyes, Jesus, no matter what the religious people say, Jesus, you don't look like much of anything, and yet I believe you are the Son of God. And so we need to compare that with your faith. Do you have the faith to believe that God, Jesus, the Holy Spirit are the big three? And I'm going to add with the big three, the little one. And the little one is you. Because without your spirit, it is going to be a very hard task to find the narrow road that leads to eternal life. And so getting back to the soils, and so there was a soil that had the thorns. And I believe this is the soil that many Chinos, and when I say Chino, I meant a person who's a Christian in name only.
1: 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Good morning, it's Josh Donovan, and the Pastor Scott Show is heard live weekdays from 3 to 5 p.m. And recently, Scott was talking about what do we do to be more empathetic toward the poor, but also not be compromising of our faith.
2: New York politician Emily Gallagher is defending the idea of stealing. 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
3: I shop at Walmart, so they had to get the key for my toiletries. 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
14: 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Let's get it going.

0: Welcome to The Journey. This is Pastor Mark Tatum from Calvary Grace Church in Monrovia, California. We're reading today from 1 Samuel and beginning in chapter 1 and verse 8. Then Elkanah, her husband, said to her, "Hannah, why do you weep? Why do you not eat? And why is your heart grieved? Am I not better to you than 10 sons?" So Hannah arose after they had finished eating and drinking in Shiloh. Now Eli the priest was sitting on the seat by the doorpost of the tabernacle of the Lord. And she was in bitterness of soul and prayed to the Lord and wept in anguish. Then she made a vow and said, "O Lord of hosts, if you will indeed look on the affliction of your maidservant and remember me and not forget your maidservants, but I will give your maidservant a male child, then I will give him to the Lord all the days of his life, and no razor shall come upon his head." And it happened, as she continued praying before the Lord, that Eli watched her mouth. Now Hannah spoke in her heart, only her lips moved, but her voice was not heard. Therefore Eli thought she was drunk. So Eli said to her, "How long will you be drunk? Put your wine away from you." But Hannah answered and said, "No, my lord, I am a woman of sorrowful spirit. I have drunk neither wine nor intoxicating drink, but have poured out my soul before the Lord. Do not consider your maid a wicked woman, for out of the abundance of my complaint and grief I have spoken until now." Then Eli answered and said, "Go in peace, and the God of Israel grant your petition which you have asked of him." And she said, "Let your maidservant find favor in your sight." So the woman went her way and ate, and her face was no longer sad. So we're talking about the fellowship of surrender and what that can mean in our lives as we learn to walk with the Lord in a way that our hearts and lives and all our decisions and choices are surrendered to the Lord so that we do what he wants rather than what we want. And so when we come to the idea of surrender, then it's helpful, I think, to observe some of the stories of surrender, how others have experienced the principle of surrender in their own lives. And so we've looked at missionaries, Adoniram and Ann Judson, and their story of surrender, a story in which surrender meant for them surrender not only to go to the mission field as the first foreign missionaries from America in the early 1800s, but also they surrendered their doctrine to God. They surrendered their income to God. They surrendered their future to God. They surrendered their health to God. A lot of points of surrender that were experienced by the early missionaries as they went to follow the Lord where he led them. We also talked about the incredible story of Brother Lawrence, a monk serving in the kitchen of the monastery, who found God there as in no other place. So the kitchen became his holy place, and his relationship with God became so powerful that out of his experience in the kitchen, he wrote the book called The Practice of the Presence of God. But it was his willingness to accept his position and responsibility in the lowly work of the kitchen, which opened the doors to the intimacy of God that he would learn through surrender. So his story and all the other stories of surrender are all inspiring and helpful to us, and give us insight into what surrender would look like then in our own lives. So we're going to take a look at another story of surrender. In fact, two stories of surrender that are found in the Bible back to back. The surrender of the mother, followed by the surrender of the son. But before we get to that, I want to remind you that we have available to you the book, A Journey Toward Deeper Fellowship. And this takes the broader view of the experience of fellowship with God and the many ways specifically in which we are invited to walk close to God in fellowship with Christ as we learn to prioritize the very things that Jesus prioritizes for us and that were evident in his own life. And so we go through the various ways in which we can have fellowship with God. And we're getting to the close of this series of messages. And we're ending up with the fellowship of surrender. That's the last one that we're going to talk about. But we've been talking about it for a little bit, and we'll continue for a little bit more. So, you know, we're not losing out. But to receive the book, The Journey Toward Deeper Fellowship, a book that can be very helpful to you, very practical in terms of your walk with Christ, all you need to do is request it. So to request it, all you do is simply text my number, 626-625-3894. That's 626-625-3894. And request the book, The Journey Toward Deeper Fellowship. When you request the book, we do need your name and mailing address, because this is not a book that we can send electronically. It's the old-fashioned kind, and you get to hold it in your hands and read it, which is the best way. And also, it has some workbook components where you fill out answers and so forth. And so, very helpful to have it in your hands. So again, to receive it, request it, and include, when you send your text, your name and mailing address so that we can get it to you. Again, the number, 626-625-3894. 626-625-3894. We'll look forward to hearing from you, and we'll get that book to you just as soon as we possibly can. All right, so we're going to talk about Hannah and her surrender to the Lord first. And the family situation described in 1 Samuel is one which, not surprisingly, was dysfunctional, as she was second wife to her husband, Elkanah. There was Peninnah, the other wife, and then Hannah as well. Peninnah had children. Hannah did not. In spite of her not being able to have children, she was beloved by her husband, which even increased the resentment in the home, because he seemed to prefer her over the other wife. And so there was a strong rivalry between the women. And Peninnah took every opportunity to remind Hannah that she was barren and had no children. And of course, in the way that they thought in those days, that would be like, you know, reminding someone, you're not really a woman, you're just half a woman. And so it's very insulting, and beyond that, meant to belittle her. And Peninnah's, you know, attacks against Hannah were somewhat effective and really made Hannah miserable there in their home. And so Hannah was distraught over not having children. And that was like her, you know, her mindset, and couldn't get away from it. So the family had the practice of going to Shiloh, where the tabernacle was, to worship once a year. And probably it was some distance for them to go. You know, it wasn't like the 5-minute ride to church that we have. And so they would have traveled probably for a couple or 3 days or something to arrive at Shiloh, where they could worship. And so they did it once a year. And the occasion was one in which Hannah particularly would then have opportunity to plead with God in God's house for his mercy and for grace and for a child. And so she, it seems, had been doing this for a number of years, but finally comes to a climax in terms of her seeking a child from the Lord. And so this is what is described in the passage that we read a moment ago. Hannah would be fasting and praying, and her husband is saying to her, "Why are you upset? Why are you so sad? Why can't you just be happy? You have me. I'm a wonderful husband." And the question he asks here is, "Am I not better to you than 10 sons?" And it seems like he may have been sincere in asking the question, but it's an example of male obtuseness and something that, you know, men still have a problem with. And Elkanah is a great example. So the answer to his posed question, "Am I not better to you than 10 sons?" was certainly not. You know, no, you're not better to me than 10 sons. You're not even 1/10 of one son. And so, that was what wasn't spoken on that occasion. But anyway, Hannah continues to fast and pray, and she's there at their time of worship, and she approaches the tabernacle on her own. The priest is there, and she is weeping, and she's in anguish, and she's praying to God. And she comes to the place of making a vow to God, a conditional vow. Give me a son, and I'll give him back to you. And Hannah actually had a very literal concept of what it would mean for her to give her son back to God. A lot of times we'll say something like that, but we'd have more of a general or something that's more in the realm of intention than practical, you know, this is what it looks like. And so Hannah's literal understanding of what it would be for her to give her son back to God would be to bring her son to the temple, where she would serve the Lord there at the temple. And so he was God's, you know, living in the house of God, as any child that belonged to God in that sense would do, right? It would only make sense. At least that's what made sense to her. And so she makes that promise to God. The priest notices that she is praying so earnestly. He actually, in another case of male obtuseness, assumes that she is drunk because her mouth is moving, but no words are coming out. And so rather than recognizing her spiritual dilemma and crisis, Eli went another direction. But she explains, no, I'm not drinking. This isn't it. I'm just, you know, I'm pouring out my grief to God. And so then the priest, Eli, answers and says to her, go in peace, and the God of Israel grant your petition which you have asked of him. And so this is a case, I think, where God speaks through a man, where the man may not understand completely the authority of his own words, because they're coming not from himself, but from God. And so she said, let your maidservant find favor in your sight. So the woman went her way and ate, and her face was no longer sad. So the moment that Eli said, go in peace, God will grant your request, Hannah accepted that at face value. That is, yes, God has heard me. He's going to give me a son. And with confidence, she left the temple, understanding or living in the hope of the promise that was for her a realized promise. God had made the promise. He had responded to her. And so now she has to go home and explain to her husband, look, when we have a son, he's not ours. I've already given him to God. But Elkanah was a righteous guy and accepted that. And we see that as the story continues. So in fact, Hannah had the son that was promised, and she returned that son after he had been weaned to the temple, where he began to serve God there. And Samuel was taken to the temple when he was just a very young child, probably 4 to 5 years old. And Hannah, with the promise that she had made to God, had also promised God that the razor would never touch his head. So the vow of dedication to God was of that kind. And so Samuel is a young boy serving in the temple from the time that he's 4 or 5 years old. His hair is uncut, you know, so it's long. He is, you know, a picture of innocence, of simple service, of a soul that is noble. He's a breath of fresh air to all who encounter him. And it's a beautiful thing to encounter such a child. Children like that can move people all around them and touch many lives. And Samuel was one of those as he served there in the temple. In a way, the story reminds me a little bit of my grandson. You know, we've been spending time with him recently. He's about to enter his second year of college. But when he was a child, His parents did not cut his hair until he was about 5 years old. And so he had long blonde hair, and he was just this beautiful child, very earnest, you know, very competent, you know, the wise soul in the body of a 2-year-old or 3-year-old. He was all those things, and he was amazing, the joy that he brought to people in life. And still the same guy, you know, in spite of getting older. But the beauty of Hannah and her surrender to God was the circumstance where God had a plan. God's plan needed her son. But for God's plan to be fulfilled, Hannah had to give up her son. And it was when she gave up her son that then God gave her the son. And so her surrender to God, that was evidenced through her willingness to give her son to God, was in fact the very thing that God needed from her at that particular moment in time in order to accomplish his greater purposes. Greater purposes that she would have no idea of, and yet maybe have a sense of, because of how God had specifically worked in her life. But her willingness to surrender opened then the door for God to work so powerfully as he would for many, many years through the life of Samuel. So there was first the surrender of Hannah, but then there's the story of Samuel's surrender as well. And the story of Samuel's surrender is around the circumstance of Eli and his family. Eli and his two sons, they were, Eli was the priest of the temple, the chief priest there. And his sons served under him in the temple, but they did so with corruption and with an attitude and a practice that diminished the house of God. They extorted the people. They mocked the sacrifices. They even forced women into favors in order to grant their requests as they might be made to them. And Eli confronted them, but never did anything to stop them. It was like, I don't like what you're doing, but it's all right. I give you permission to do it, without ever saying so. And Eli was even confronted by a prophet sent by God to, you know, to warn him of the consequences of what was going to come to him and his family because of what his sons were doing. And still, Eli did nothing to stop the practices that his sons were engaging in. So that's the background of Samuel's surrender, because what happened then is the boy Samuel, by this time, you know, possibly early teens, maybe just late childhood, still very young, serving the Lord in the temple, still very connected to his mother, who came every year to give him a new robe, you know, one that fit now, as he continued to serve the Lord. And so Samuel was there, and in the night, this one evening, he heard a voice calling his name, Samuel. And he thought that it was Eli, the priest, who was calling him. So he went to Eli's room and said, you know, here I am. You called. What do you want? And Eli said, well, I didn't call you. Go back to bed. So Samuel went back to bed, and the voice comes again. And he goes to Eli, you know, you called me. I know you did. And no, I didn't. And so they do that 3 times until finally after the 3rd time, Eli said, oh, I get it. It's God who's calling you. So the next time you hear the voice, answer the voice, speak, Lord, your servant hears. And so sure enough, Samuel went back to bed, and again the voice spoke his name. And Samuel answered, speak, Lord, your servant hears. And then God spoke. And so when God spoke to Samuel, the message he received is kind of a shock in the story. It says, in 1 Samuel 3 and verse 11, then the Lord said to Samuel, behold, I will do something in Israel at which both ears of everyone who hears it will tingle. In that day I will perform against Eli all that I have spoken concerning his house from beginning to end. For I have told him that I will judge his house forever for the iniquity which he knows, because his sons made themselves vile and he did not restrain them. And therefore I have sworn to the house of Eli that the iniquity of Eli's house shall not be atoned for by sacrifice or offering forever. And so Samuel heard this message from God and now, you know, gets to have a sleepless night, laying there on his bed thinking, what am I going to do now? He knows that Eli is going to ask him about the message from God, and he doesn't want to tell Eli what he heard. Okay, why would you? And certainly Eli was a father figure for Samuel. He had been Samuel's instructor and his mentor, and like a dad to him there in the temple. And he was, at that point, really the only dad he had. His father, real father, he would see once a year. So Samuel is dependent in his relationship with Eli. And I think Eli has been to Samuel a better father than he ever was to his own sons. And so this is the position then that Samuel finds himself in. So in the morning, sure enough, Eli asks Samuel, okay, what was it that the Lord had to say to you? Tell me, don't hold anything back. And so then Samuel, given that opening, told Eli everything and held nothing back that God had said to him. And so this was the test of a prophet. If you're a prophet, then your whole gig, if you will, is to speak the very words that God has spoken to you. To speak them without fear of consequence, with boldness, with a commitment and a reverence for the fact that God has spoken these words and he means them and they're yours to share as he's directed. So it is God who's in control, God who is the speaker. The prophet just gives the words that God has spoken. A prophet doesn't edit what God has spoken. A prophet simply tells what God has spoken. And so the test of the prophet is, will the prophet speak God's word as God's word has been spoken to him? And the circumstance in which these words are spoken can often be unpleasant, where the person who receives the word from the Lord by means of the prophet may not want to hear what God has to say. The prophet's job is uncomfortable, to say the least. And so Samuel was in that uncomfortable position of speaking a word from God that would not be welcome, and even to a person who was very dear to him. So will you speak God's word in that circumstance? Will you be faithful to God then? Samuel was. And this was an expression then of his surrender to God. So his mother surrenders to God and promises God her son, a promise she keeps. And her son receives the word, the prophetic word from God, and repeats it as he had received it. And that is his surrender to God. And the result, the outcome, is the blessing that God would give to Samuel and the ministry that he would have. So in verse 19 of chapter 3, so Samuel grew, and the Lord was with him, and let none of his words fall to the ground. And all Israel, from Dan to Beersheba, knew that Samuel had been established as a prophet of the Lord. So again, we thank you for listening and look forward to next time as we continue the journey.
1: 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Good morning, it's Josh Donovan, and KKLA has Thankful Thursday, where you tell us why your Christian school principal and their office staff, or your church pastor and their staff, should receive a free lunch from Art Decott Spot Bakery, Cafe, and Catering in Boyle Heights. And recently, KKLA listener Nathalie Mills nominated Christ Lutheran School and Church in Rancho Palos Verdes, which serves students from preschool all the way to eighth grade. And here's their admissions and marketing director, Jenna Campbell.
2: When my son was in fifth grade, he was bullied at public school. And we just went around and traveled and saw every different private school and other public school in the area. Christ Lutheran was hands down the best school we saw. I loved the academics. I loved how small and controlled it was. I loved the playground. I loved the colors. I could tell it was nurturing. To me, the biggest downside was that it was a Christian school. But I felt that this was the right place for my son. And within 2 or 3 weeks, he started saying, "Mom, can we come to church here on Sundays?" And in my mind, I thought, oh, I don't want to go to church. I don't know about this. But I always promised myself I would support what my children want to pursue. Reluctantly, we came to church that Sunday. And the pastor, I remember him saying, "Did you know you can run away from God and he still sees you and he still loves you and he still chooses you?" Right then and there, I was probably a weirdo, but I was sitting there crying because I realized I could not run anymore. And in that moment, I surrendered to God.
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4: When George Washington accepted command of the Continental Army, Americans were fighting a king and determined not to replace one form of unchecked power with another. Washington understood the difference between authority and ownership. In 1775, he declared, "When we assume the soldier, we do not lay aside the citizen." Even as commander of America's army, Washington remembered that he remained one of the people and that the power entrusted to him was never his to keep. He did not fight to rule America. He fought so Americans could govern themselves. Washington's example gave the young nation something more than victory. It gave America a standard for leadership. Those who hold power must remain accountable to the people they serve, because in a free nation, leadership is not ownership. It is a duty and a trust.
5: A lot of Christians think, when they fall into a time of doubt, that they're somehow a sub-believer, a sub-Christian. Here's the great news about doubt. Doubt, when it arises, must be answered with truth. And of course, biblical truth is what we're talking about. Every time you have a doubt, or if you have a doubt right now about something or about some things, get the answer from the Word of God, the Bible, regarding that doubt. I promise you, friend, the answer's in the Bible regarding your doubt. And bottom line is this: faith comes by hearing, hearing by the Word of God. My friends, faith slays doubt. And so don't panic about doubt. Just get the answer, and you will have an ever-increasing faith.
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5: FM, amen. Hey, I understand that KDAR was playing us last week during the day.
6: Mm-hmm.
5: That is awesome.
6: That is awesome. We were so thrilled to hear that. When a chaplain called you and said, I heard you during the day. And I actually had a fellow, not really a coworker, but someone that I work with from another company.
5: Mm-hmm.
6: And she said the same thing. She said, I was driving to work and I heard your name. And she's like, I know a Lydia Pacheco. And she's like, I had to call you. See, are you on KKLA? Because I didn't, I don't tell everyone. When you are in your day job, your line of business, and you really have to be cautious in talking about your faith, your religious background when you are in your place of employment. So,
5: amen. The opportunity comes, you just let them know you're a child of God, and let me tell you what God has done for me. Amen. As a matter of fact, I was in the laundromat. And somebody said to me, are you a chaplain? I said, yeah, how do you know? He goes, because you look like one.
6: He did say that.
5: I wasn't wearing any kind of clergy or anything to make me look like one, but I guess I appreciate that.
6: Yeah, there you go.
5: Amen. If you're just tuning in, I am Chaplain Pete Pacheco, along with my lovely wife,
6: Lydia Pacheco. Good morning, and praise the Lord, everyone.
5: Amen. I'm feeling better this weekend. Last weekend, I lost my voice, and sometimes the enemy tries to attack, and we do our best to overcome and rebuke the enemy.
6: Yes.
5: Stand tall, go toe to toe with him if we have to, and we will if we have to. Amen. I don't know about you, but sometimes when the enemy attacks and tries to ruin things for us and tries to turn things around for us when things are looking good, it's time to stand up and say, you want to go toe-to-toe? Let's go. Bring it. I got Jesus on my side. Bring it. Bring it. My grandfather used to say, he'll put up his two fists. He'll look at one and say, see this? This is the sister of this.
6: That's funny.
5: He's talking about one fist to the other. Because you better watch out.
6: You better look out, Satan, look out. You better look out, Satan, look out. For I come to you in the name of the Lord. So look out, Satan, look out. This little chorus, I think the Lanny Wolf Trio used to sing that back in the 70s. Do you ever hear that song before?
5: Yeah, I heard them. They came to our church.
6: Oh, they did? In the 80s,
5: yeah.
6: Oh, that's so cool. Yeah, I just, when you held up your hand, your fist, both your arms, I just thought of that song. Look

0: Looking forward to talking with you. And if the devil tries to tell you not to call us, you look at him and you tell him, back off. I'm making the phone call. I need prayer.
1: You better look out, Satan. Amen. Look out.
0: Amen. I have a prayer request. I have a brother that's been in the hospital for the last week. About a week now. And we've all prayed for him before in the radio program. But I just want to pray that he finds salvation. Yesterday when I was with him, I was telling him, brother, I just ask God to forgive you of your sins.
1: That's right.
0: Repent. The Bible tells us we must repent. That's the beginning of salvation, is asking God to forgive us of our sins.
1: Yes.
0: Bible says all heaven rejoices when one comes to repentance. Amen. So I told him, brother, repent and ask God to forgive you of your sins right now. Because you don't want to be lost. And you want God to heal your body and bring you back to the man that you used to be.
1: Amen.
0: You know, because he's under the stronghold of drugs. Stronghold.
1: Yes.
0: Right? Medical science calls it addiction, but the Bible calls it a stronghold. He's he's very, very bad stronghold. And to see him the way he is in that hospital laid up. And when I was with him yesterday, I said, bro, this is not the way we were raised. You shouldn't look like this. You shouldn't be in this hospital. You should be back what you used to do and, mm-hmm. and living a good life and not be the way you are right now. And, you know, sometimes when you talk to an addict or a loved one, sometimes you have to be stern. You know, you have to. I learned that in chaplaincy. I learned that in the prison ministry. When I was, you know, talking to inmates, couldn't feel sorry for them. But I would pray for them. I would love on them and tell them that, you know, I'm not being stern or mean to you. It's just a fact. I can't change you. Only God can change you. And you got to have the want to let God change your life.
1: Yes, that's right. That's
0: right. You got to. Say, God, I need you to change my life.
1: That's right. We get to acknowledge that we need his help.
0: Yeah.
1: And, you know, you can't change. I've always said this. You cannot change what you first don't acknowledge. There are people out there that are living their life saying, well, this is just me. I've always been this way. This is just who I am. My whole family's like this. I was born like this. No, that's not always the truth. Sometimes thinking like that is you're being deceived. It's a lie. Because you can change some things about who you are. And it starts with acknowledging, I need to change. Or I want to change. Or you know what? I see that it's time for me to change this. It's time for me to let this go. It's time for God to deliver me from this.
0: Yes.
1: And then after you acknowledge it, then we get to ask for him to change us.
0: Yep. Amen. Seek ye first the kingdom of God, and all these things will be added unto us. If we seek God first, put him first, and just ask the Lord, I need help. I need a change. I can't do this on my own.
1: That's right.
0: And he's going to reach down and grab you by the hand like Peter was going underneath the water. He reached down and grabbed Peter from the water and picked him back and picked him up.
1: Mm-hmm.
0: Because he let fear enter in.
1: That's right.
0: But same thing with you. You have a lot of fear. You have a lot of fear right now and where you're at in life. And you don't know what your way is up. You may be at rock bottom right now, but there's only one way to look, and that's going to be up. Look up in the skies, look up in the heavens, and call upon the name of the Lord.
1: Amen. That's right. Well, before we move on to any live calls, and before I read, I had scripture, but we have a lot of prayer requests this morning.
0: Mm-hmm.
1: A lot.
0: I didn't pray for my brother, did I?
1: No, not yet.
0: Okay, we're going to pray for him too.
1: Yes. Go ahead.
0: Heavenly Father, we come before you right now for my brother, Lord, that's laid up in the hospital. Lord, you know his situations. We prayed for him yesterday, God. I prayed for him. We've been calling upon your name to change my brother's life, to make him whole, and to let him see that you love him. Lord, I told him yesterday, God, that you are, that he's important to you, that you love him, and that this is not your will for him to be living this lifestyle and be in the situation he's in right now. So I'm asking you, God, right now to make my brother whole. I'm asking you, Lord God, to provide a place for him to go for therapy, for physical therapy, to help get back to where he once was. I'm asking you, Lord, to heal his body, to heal his legs, give him strength back in his legs, God, and that bleed in his brain. I'm asking you, God, to heal his brain, renew his mind.
1: Yes, Lord.
0: Most of all, renew his mind to get back to where he once was, Lord. I'm asking you, Jesus, in your precious name, amen.
1: Amen. We have a prayer request from Sandra, from another Sandra. Her father, Brother Notario, who my grandfather, he was a deacon in my grandfather's church. He is older, much older now, and he was sent home on hospice, and he has maybe 6 months to live. And we get to pray for the Notario family and their extended family. And so that God will give them peace and comfort, and that they would have wisdom to know what to do for their father during this time, and that God will help them when it comes time for him to move on to be with the Lord. So Jesus, I bring the Notario family to you right now, and Brother Notario, you know who he is, you know where he lives, you know what he's going through at this time. Do not let him have pain in his body.
0: Yes, Lord Jesus.
1: Let him not be worried for anything. Let him have peace of mind and a pain-free body during this last few months of his life, Lord. He has always been a faithful servant. Remember him at this time for all the years that he dedicated to the Apostolic Church of Burbank during my grandfather's pastoralship. Remember him, God, for every time he had been good to not only my grandfather, but to the people, the congregation, the church. Such a faithful servant, Lord, and humble. And I'm asking you to remember him during this time, to have peace in mind, peace in his body. And remember the family, Lord. Let them have peace as well during this time. Whatever they need to say, let them say it to make it right with their father. Whatever needs to be done between the grandfather and the children and the great-grandchildren. And I'm asking you, God, to give the Notarios wisdom, this family, and allow them to have an unexplainable peace during the time with their father. And we know, Lord, I charge your angels to this family to speak to them, Lord. Draw them back. Remind them of the old landmarks, Lord, and draw them back, Lord, home to their old landmarks, where they first believed in you, where they first found you, God, so that they will honor their father in this way and you. In Jesus' name.
0: Yes, amen.
1: Amen. You want to do the other prayer request after, Vicki? Okay, go ahead.
0: Yes, amen. Good morning, Vicki. Thank you for waiting.
2: Hi. Can you hear me?
1: Yes.
2: Turn my radio off. Okay. I just wanted to give a praise report that I got my refrigerator, and I also got the part-time job, and I just wanted to thank you guys so much.
0: All right.
1: Awesome. Woohoo. Hallelujah.
2: Give God the glory for that. Yes. Thank you, Lord.
1: I am so excited, you know, not just about your job, but you for a couple of months we're praying about this refrigerator, and God did it.
2: Yes, he did.
1: It was his timing. I am thrilled. I am just excited for you, Sister Vicki. Yes, we thank you, God. We give you, God, all the glory and all the honor for this praise report for Sister Vicki. God, you do care about the things that we care about.
0: Jesus.
1: And you are our Jehovah Jireh. You provide all of our needs, God. Mm-hmm. And I thank you for hearing your daughter's cry, providing her a refrigerator and giving her the part-time job that has worked out for her, Lord. And we thank you now that she has provision.
0: Praise God.
1: In Jesus' name. Hallelujah.
2: Thank you, Lord Jesus. Thank you, Lord.
1: Hallelujah.
2: God bless you guys for uniting your faith with me. Thank you.
0: Amen. See, God answers prayers. God answers prayers.
2: Thank you, Jesus. You know, when you guys said, oh, don't let the devil tell you not to call, and I wasn't going to, and I thought, oh, that's for me. I'm grabbing that.
0: There you go. Well, we're excited for you, sister, that you got the job, you got your refrigerator, you can fill it up now. Amen.
1: Yep. There you go.
0: Praise God.
2: I'm getting ice cream. I'm celebrating with an ice cream.
0: Amen. That's awesome. Well, thank you for calling. Give us that great, great praise report. We appreciate it, and we're going to continue praying for you, Sister Vicki.
2: Thank you,
0: God. In Jesus' name. All right. God bless
1: you. Amen.
2: Bye.
1: Well, we have another prayer request. And, for those of you who doesn't, no, we were praying for my aunt, Nettie, that's what we called her.
0: Yes.
1: She was also in hospice for a while, and the Lord had chosen to take her home very late last weekend, Saturday evening. It was 11:58 p.m., and she has left behind a sister. We call her Aunt Tina or Tia Tina, and then her daughter, her son, and grandchildren and great-grandchildren, and I think great-great-grandchildren. And we want to pray for Aunt Tina and also for the family, the Angelus family. Of course, some of them got married and they have other last names. But I want to remember my family. Let me just share with you all something about these four sisters. I was talking with my mother about this, and earlier this week, I was very grieved in my spirit about this legacy, this, as my mother called it. But to me, I was thinking more of the heritage of my apostolic faith. And I don't mean to take over the program, but I feel it's important to share with all of you that these four women, one of them was my grandmother. They were raised in the apostolic truth according to the book of Acts. And three of the four really, really gave their entire life to the work of the ministry. God just seemed to open the doors for the three of them to really be heavily involved. And one of them was my grandmother. She was a pastor's wife. And then one of her sisters, my Aunt Ruth, she was also a pastor's wife. And then the other ladies, sisters, helped out in different ministries. And so I could see to where my Aunt Tina is grieving the loss of all of her sisters. She's the youngest. She's the last. And I want to pray for her. And although there are many of us, extended family, that are still walking in the apostolic truth of the word of God from the book of Acts, I see, not just in my family, but in life in general, the Lord's really been talking to me about returning to the old landmarks. And there's so many of us that were raised in the truth according to the word of God, and we walked away and we just adhered, and I'm not sure what another word is for adhered. We clung to a watered down truth, and this might be harsh for you to hear, but it is the truth of what has been happening probably the last 10, 20 years. People are becoming more, I don't want to say comfortable, but just willing to compromise their faith and not holding on to how they were raised. And so, you know, Jesus Christ said, I am the way, the truth, the life, right? And God also said, He is, well, through Jesus, who is God manifest in the flesh, he is the same yesterday, today, and forever. Forever. So God does not change. What is in his word is his written word, is his truth. And he does not lie. He cannot lie, the word tells us, and he does not change. So why is it? I'm going to propose a question to you this morning for you to meditate on and ask yourself even after the program is done and you go on about your week. Why have you changed? Why have you moved away, not completely away from the Lord, but you're not walking according to his word? You're not holding to the will of God as he has requested for us to be found blameless in his sight. I was just sharing this with our Bible study group. I think it was on Tuesday night, and they asked me to share some things, and they are asking me questions from the teacher that night. And I said, all through the word, all in the Old Testament and even the New Testament, there are so many scriptures, and I started to do a study on it, to where we as believers, we as children of the Lord Jesus Christ, the one true living God, we must strive to be found blameless. Blameless. And I really have a lot of respect for the women in my family who have strived to walk that straight and narrow line and work so hard to be full of God's Spirit and be found blameless. And now in my older years, the Lord's been talking to me all year about really working on being found blameless. That means not just what you see and what you hear and what you say, but how you live. So that when I walk down the street, I want people to feel the Lord. I want them to say, what do you have? I want what you have. Weren't we talking about this last week or the week before, honey, where Peter and John said, silver and gold have I none, but such as I have, I give to you.
0: Right.
1: I desire, it is that. I desire for people to stop me and say, I want what you have. I want what you have. There's something about you. I want what you have. And I really I want to give honor where honor is due to these lovely, their maiden names, I believe, were Soto, these Soto Garcia women. But I want to pray for my Aunt Tina and extended family. Lord Jesus, we come before you, God. I ask you, Lord, that you charge your angels to my Aunt Tina right now. Only you know, God, the grief that she is going through, losing not just one, but all of her sisters during her lifetime. Let her feel your ever-living power today. Let her have an unexplainable peace. Let her mind be at peace. And let her know that she can abide in your spirit and relax. That she can turn to you, God, and really cast all her cares upon you. Because she knows you care for her. And let other godly women surround her and uphold her and uplift her during this time, whether it be her family or from her church. That she will not feel alone. And that the loneliness of the loss of her sisters will not be so heavy and so deep. And let herself even be dumbfounded at the peace that she has received and the comfort she has received from you from this night forward. In Jesus' name we pray.
0: Amen. Amen. Lord, I'm asking you, God, to give Cousin Corey strength. I'm asking you, Lord God, to give her the peace that surpasses all understanding, Lord. Bless Cousin Corey and the rest of the family, Lord. Give Corey the strength that she needs, Lord, right now. And help her, Lord God, with the planning for the memorial, with the financial issues that are going to be coming up, Lord God. I just ask you, God, to give her peace of mind, Lord. I'm asking you, God, to give her comfort as well, Lord, in Jesus' name. Amen.
1: Amen. Thank you, sweetheart. We do have more prayer requests, but we will address them when we come back. And I noticed you were reading in the Word some scriptures.
0: We'll get back to that. But, you know, I did reach out to Aunt Tina the other day, and she responded. She's just been on my heart, you know, and Corey, because I know what it's like to lose a mother. I know what it's like to lose a close aunt as well for your family.
1: Yes.
0: But you know what? She's gone home to be with the Lord.
1: Yes.
0: And she's in a good place right now, and no more sorrow and no more pain.
1: That's right. Amen.
0: This is the Break It Down Prayer Hour. We'll be right back.

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3: 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And it happened, like it always does, like the sermons or the subjects always seem to be poignant. 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
4: Hi, I'm Pastor Steve Wilburn, Core Church, Los Angeles. 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Imagine that. Being content? 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Well, Paul found it by putting Jesus first in every aspect of his life. 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Second in every aspect of our life. Second to every person, place, or thing. Everything that we pursue and do. Now, most Christians would never say that. 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
5: 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And you come down the four nations, the fourth nation, Babylon, Medo Persia, Greece, Rome, and the toes of the image are divided, part of iron, part of clay. The Bible says the kingdom shall be divided, partly strong and partly broken. And then it says that they'll mingle with the seed of men, but not adhere one to another. You know, the divided Roman Empire has been divided for centuries. The nations of Europe have not united. Bible prophecy is following history like a blueprint. God is in control of this world, and for that, we can be exceedingly thankful.
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9: 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Welcome. If you need prayer, give us a call. Our toll-free number is 888-995-5552. Amen. We want to pray for you. We want God to minister to you. We want God to change your life.
1: Amen.
9: And he could do it no matter what your situations may be in life right now. Know this, that God loves you. He sees you. And you are important to him.
1: Amen.
9: Amen. He really wants to change your life. He wants to fill you with his spirit. He wants you to be baptized in his name. Amen. Let's give God all the glory, and let's give us a call. 888-995-5552. We're going to go to Yolanda. Amen. Good morning, Yolanda.
10: Good morning. How are you?
9: Good. We're doing good. How about yourself?
10: Hanging in there. I need some prayer for healing. I know the Lord is my great healer. It's Jehovah Rapha. And my knees hurt so bad. I don't know what's going on with me. My hands shakes and like they're tearing my knees. And sometimes I'm seeing blurry. I got bad high blood pressure. And I just give it to the Lord. I just want the Lord to heal me completely.
9: Amen. Do you believe that the Lord can heal you and will heal you?
10: Yes. Oh, I believe. I believe he can rise the dead. There ain't nothing impossible with God.
9: That's
1: Amen.
9: Right. There's nothing impossible for God. He is a great healer, the great physician, and he's still in the miracle working business. We have seen it about a month and a half ago in Boston. We have seen God do miracles.
1: Yes.
9: And we have seen God do things that we were so like, wow, this is really happening.
1: Yes.
9: Amen.
10: Nothing is impossible with him.
9: Right. So we want God to do the same for you. Heavenly Father, we come before you for Yolanda, God. You know her situation with her knees and throughout her whole body, God. Your word tells us, Lord God, in 1 Peter 2:24, by your stripes we were healed, Lord. She was already healed, God, when you took those lashings upon your back. So we're asking you, Jesus, in your name, to heal Yolanda right now. Heal those knees, God. Yeah. Take away the arthritis, God. Put back the cartilage that needs to be there. Lord, I'm asking this in your precious name, God. In situations throughout her body, Lord God, whatever that may be, if there's something that's starting to appear, Jesus, take it away. If there's something that's going to harm her, take it away, God. In the mighty name of Jesus, I pray. We have faith and we know, Lord God, you are a miracle working God. We've seen you doing it. You have performed miracles in Yolanda's life before, and you can do it again.
1: Yes,
9: in
1: Lord.
9: The mighty name of Jesus, I pray.
1: Name of Jesus. Amen.
9: Amen.
10: Amen. Amen.
1: Hallelujah. Yolanda, what is your son's name?
10: Oh, Jeremiah.
1: Jeremiah, I have so many prayer requests from you over the last couple months for your son, but I don't see we ever wrote down his name so that we can call out his name in prayer. Jeremiah. Yes. And then do you still need a caregiver?
10: I sure do.
1: Okay, let's pray for that as well, for your son Jeremiah and for a caregiver. All right, Lord Jesus, from her lips to your ears, God, you know who Jeremiah is. You know what he looks like. You know where he lives. You understand, God, how to speak to him because you created him. You know his personality, what he will receive and not receive. So I'm asking you, God, to give him a hunger and a thirst after righteousness for your name's sake, that he will be drawn to his knees, that he will also, Lord, have a special tender-heartedness toward his mother, and that he will help and assist in any way possible that he can, Lord, within reason. And we thank you, God, that you're moving upon Jeremiah even now for his full salvation, Lord, that he would be able to have a hunger for a life with you, walking with you, not just a weekly prayer time, Lord, but an everyday time with you. Lord, I also ask for a caregiver. Let the doors open that are shut unto Yolanda right now in the name of Jesus. That is your will for her to walk through, for her to receive that caregiver. And I open and I close every door right now in the name of Jesus. That is not your will for that for the future caregiver. That you know the person that will personality that will blend beautifully with her as well, God. And it will be harmony. And it will be someone else that is a believer. And that you will send this help to her quickly, Lord. In Jesus' name we pray. Amen.
10: Thank you, sister. God bless you.
1: You're welcome. Amen. God bless you, Yolanda. Have God a good week.
9: Amen.
10: You too. Thank you.
9: You're welcome. Amen. Let's go to line two. We're going to talk to Joe. Good morning, Joe.
11: Good morning, sir.
9: Joe, can you lower your radio because we're getting feedback, please?
11: My radio is off.
1: Okay, good.
9: Good, great.
1: Thank you. It says his wife is in the ICU. Is it okay if we have her first name so we could pray for her?
11: Gwendolyn. Gwendolyn.
1: Gwendolyn.
9: Gwendolyn.
11: Yes.
1: Okay.
9: Amen.
1: All right, we're going to pray for Gwendolyn.
11: Remember, all our vitals are closing down. Her heart, the kidney, her lung, her liver.
1: Okay.
11: And everything.
1: Okay.
11: Yes,
9: well, Joe, we're going to believe, we're going to trust in God to perform a miracle in your wife. We're going to ask God to make her whole. Either way, Joe, she will be healed. If God decides to heal her here on earth, he will. If he decides to take her home, she will be healed. Okay? And we're going to pray for you to give you peace of mind as well. Lord Jesus, God Almighty, we come before you, Lord.
1: Yes, Lord.
9: First, God, we ask you, God, to give Joe the strength that he needs right now, Lord, to give him the peace that surpasses all understanding, Lord. We ask you, God, in your name, let him feel your presence. Let him feel your comfort. Let him feel your peace, Lord. In the mighty name of Jesus, I pray, Lord, bless him. Guide him, Lord Jesus, in your name, Lord. I'm asking you, Lord, in your name, God, when we hurt for our loved ones, Lord God, everybody hurts, Lord. We all hurt for someone like his wife when they're in the ICU, Lord God, or whatever life throws at us, God, we all feel the pain. I'm asking Jesus in your name to bless him, Lord God.
1: Yes, God.
9: In Jesus' name, Lord, in Jesus' name, God.
1: Lord, from Joe's lips to your ears, I bring Gwendolyn to you, Lord. I ask, Lord, that you reach down and touch her body, the touch of the Master's hand over her body, that all of her vitals will stabilize, that
9: yes,
1: she
9: Lord
1: will,
9: Jesus.
1: Lord, also experience you in her spirit while she's laying there in the hospital. May your blood flow through her veins, through her own blood to cleanse her body and make it whole here on earth. Lord, I'm asking that she would feel a quickening in her spirit because your spirit will touch her, God. I'm asking you, Lord, to make a special visitation to her in that hospital room. Charge your angels to minister healing and health to her, that she will be able to have some time left with her husband, Lord, before you take her home, that she would be able to have an extended life here on earth, pain-free, and her bodily functions normally, Jesus, and that she would have some joy in her life during this time that you are going to give her, Lord, with her husband, and allow her, Lord, tomorrow when she awakes to be feeling refreshed in her body, pain-free in her body, a lightness in her step, a renewal in her body, a joy that only you could give to her, God, that she will not only be at peace, but she will experience great joy that only you could give, Lord, and that Joe will be able to see it on his wife, experience it from coming from her spirit or personality, and that they will have yes, some God, wonderful Jesus. Days ahead of them together, Lord, that they can enjoy each other in their life until you choose to take her home.
9: Yes,
1: at
9: Lord
1: this
9: Jesus.
1: Time, Lord, we thank you, God, that you're working in her even now. Anoint her body. Ooh, hallelujah. Anoint her body right now in the name of Jesus to receive the peace, to receive the healing, to receive a wholeness in her body while she is there in the hospital. In Jesus' name, amen.
9: Amen.
1: Amen.
11: Appreciate that very much.
1: You're welcome, Joe. We will continue to pray for the two of you throughout this week. And we look forward to a good report from you about your wife. And you'll see. You're going to have some pleasant days ahead, some joyful days ahead. I don't really know what all that entails, but I do feel that in my spirit. I feel it in the Holy Ghost.
11: Praise the Lord.
1: Amen.
11: I believe that.
9: Yes, amen. All right, Joe.
11: Hey, you have my number, right?
9: I do. I just wrote it down.
11: If you can send me your information, that I can send you a donation for your ministry.
9: Oh, we appreciate that, brother. But right now, we're concerned about your wife. We're going to pray for you. But you know what? I got your number. I will stay in contact with you just to follow up to see how she's doing. We don't need a donation. I just want to follow up.
11: Oh, thank you. It's all right.
9: Okay, brother.
11: It's my pleasure.
9: Well, thank you. I appreciate that. We really do appreciate that. All right, brother. We'll talk to you soon. God bless.
1: God bless you.
9: Yes. Amen.
11: Bye.
9: Amen. If you're just tuning in, this is the Break of Dawn Prayer Hour coming to you live. Our toll-free number is 888-995-5552. 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And you can also call us, too. Same number, 888-995-5552.
1: 5553. No, it's two? Oh, it is two. Oh, I don't know how I got the P.O. box mixed up with the phone number. I was going to give out the P.O. box. If you would like to write us a card and want to bless us in that way by writing to us, please do so. 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Box 6322. Thousand Oaks, California. You can actually shorten it to T period O period California 91359. 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Box 6322 T.O. California 91359. If you want to email us your praise reports and your prayer requests, you just want to say hello, or if you would like for us to call you to pray for you over the phone, if you're unable to get through the prayer lines while we are live in the studio, or you are too shy to come on the air, you may email us your information at BOD for Break of Dawn. 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We so look forward to hearing from you. Tell us how you are enjoying the program, or how the program has encouraged you, or how you've had answered prayer through this ministry, and any other thing you would like to share. We look forward to receiving your emails and your snail mail, as I call it, through U.S. mail. But I will share, honey, I really felt an anointing coming in when we prayed for Joe's wife, Gwendolyn. I felt a quickening in my spirit of God's anointing. And I know that the Lord is present to heal right now. He's here in the studio, and He is present to heal you. So if you need prayer, call us, 888-995-5552. We would love to pray for you. And just know that we write down all the prayer requests, and our prayer team, who we email the prayer requests to, also continues to pray over your needs.
9: Amen, amen. You know, also, I wanted to ask you to, when you go to church tomorrow, or when you, wherever you fellowship at, make sure that you, before you go to church, just ask God to help you focus. Amen. On worshiping Him, praising Him, giving Him the glory. Because, you know, the Bible says, I was glad when they said unto me, let us go into the house of the Lord.
1: Yes.
9: Amen. So when we go into the house of the Lord, you walk in to give God glory. A lot of people will say, well, I'm going to church because I'm expecting something from God. No, God is expecting you to give Him worship and glory.
1: Mm-hmm. That's right.
9: Amen. He wants you to bless Him. Amen. Then He will bless you. Amen. You will see what God will do. Praise God. Amen. We're going to go to Jay-Z. Yo. No, I'm just kidding.
1: It doesn't look like the calls.
9: Good morning, Jay-Z.
12: Good morning.
9: Good morning. Is this the Jay-Z Jay-Z?
12: Yeah, Jay-Z. Yeah, I am, sir. Amen.
1: Amen. Amen. Praise the Lord. Good morning.
12: Good morning. I just want to pray myself for my be everything and my colonoscopy. I'm going to make it soon. And I believe Jesus Christ is going to clear everything and myself.
1: Amen. You said you're going to have a
9: colonoscopy.
12: Yeah, I'm going to have it soon.
1: Okay.
12: Yeah.
1: Okay. So you're having this test done, and you want to make sure that the test comes back clean, like a good report. It comes back negative, right?
12: Yeah. Yep.
1: Okay, amen. Well, my husband's going to pray for this, and I'm going to agree with him for you, brother.
9: Yes, Lord Jesus, in your name, God. Lord, we thank you, Lord, for our brother, Jay-Z. Lord, you see his concern, Lord, but he has faith, and he knows that you are going to take care of him. He knows, Lord God, everything is going to come out negative, Lord God. We're asking Jesus in your name, Lord, when he has that procedure done, not to have any fear, because you have everything under control. Lord, because you love him, he serves you, he trusts in you, he has faith, Lord God, in you that you will take care of him, Lord.
1: Yes, Lord.
9: And we thank you, God, for the miracle that you're going to perform in JC's life, Lord. And we ask you, Lord God, to continue blessing him, to continue giving the peace that he needs, Lord, the peace that surpasses all understanding, because you are the Prince of Peace. You are the mighty God, and you are the everlasting Father in his life. In the mighty name of Jesus, I pray. Amen.
1: Amen.
12: Amen. Thank you so much, Pastor. Thank you so much for my car.
9: God bless you.
12: Thank you.
1: God bless you, brother. And we will continue to pray for you this week.
12: Thank you so much. Thank you so much.
1: It's our pleasure, brother.
9: It's our pleasure, brother. God bless now. Amen.
12: God bless you.
9: Praise God.
1: Hallelujah. Praise God. I know he felt the touch of the Lord, the touch of the Master's hand. You could hear it in his voice. And you know, it's that heart of gratitude that the Lord loves. He loves when we humble ourselves and just come to him with a heart of gratitude.
9: Amen. Wait, does that say Brock?
1: It sure does.
9: It says
1: we
9: Brock.
1: Are excited.
9: Brock, my brother, how are you?
13: Very blessed. Thank you, guys. And I just glad to be able to check in finally after all this time. So praise the Lord.
1: Yes.
9: Praise
1: good
9: God.
1: Morning. Praise the Lord. So nice to hear your voice. We wrote down your phone number again so we can call.
13: Okay.
1: I want you to know that we have not forgotten you. I have actually really been bombarding heaven on your behalf, and I know my husband has too, praying for you the last couple of months since you sent us an email, that first email. And so I'm excited to hear what your answered prayer is.
13: Okay. Awesome. And I know we got a little bit of time, but I just wanted to give you a little bit of the positive encouragement and the feedback. Your presence on the air is just, it's a blessing to a lot of people that probably never call in. And so the Lord, you know, still works, through, you know, just the Holy Spirit in you and, stirring up faith, and just your radio waves. You don't always know where your radio waves are going. And so, just rest assured that the Lord's, word does not return empty or void, and it accomplishes what he wants. So I've been blessed. I know other people have too. And then today, you were talking about, you know, sometimes we need to return to the former things or the landmarks.
1: Yes.
13: And I need that, you know, like I needed that word, right? And so, you know, there's another type of ministry, you know, that you have, and maybe don't even, you know, like, and so I want to give you that confirmation, and also to be, you know, humble and just, you know, realize that, yeah, it's sometimes it's a unintentional, you know, kind of slow thing, but the Lord is so good, and he's so faithful, even if, you know, I'm not, it's the grace and the love of the Lord that is just so precious and so beautiful. And so I want to give him all the glory, honor, and praise all the time.
9: Amen.
13: And, okay, so I know you were praying for me on air. Was it last week or the week before? Just for, you know, wisdom and knowing what to do. And I didn't get, I mean, there's moments of clarity, you know, I thank the Lord for it, right? What kind of did happen is a new opportunity. I said business opportunity, it's like that. And I've been really fatigued, with my truck driving and, you know, I've been kind of, wondering what's possible. And there's a lot. And I just wanted to make sure something's from the Lord, you know, to ask, seek, knock. And, you know, that I got a confirmation earlier the week about, what James says, to, you know, not to be presumptuous or say, oh, we'll go to this city or that city and make a profit. But if the Lord wills, we can do this or that. And so yes. I just wanted to make sure. And then also just, I mean, I'm not trying to be like Gideon or whatever, but I just wanted it to be overwhelmingly the Lord on divine appointments, open doors, where God gets just all the glory on this.
9: Yes.
13: And so, yeah, I'm just, I'm hopeful. I'm thankful. You know, it's weird how hope can remove burdens that we're really not supposed to be carrying. you know, to cast our cares on the Lord because He cares for us. But sometimes we need that extra little encouragement, you know, of a brother, of a sister, you know, in prayer. And you know, I just wanted to encourage as many people as I could this week.
9: Yes, amen.
13: Is that there is hope and there is breakthrough, and keep pressing on, but also be willing to ask for help and to ask for, you know, prayer, and, you know, get that extra help, and just submit it to God, and He's faithful and He's good and He's going to work something good in your life, no matter what. So,
9: amen.
13: Praise the Lord.
9: Praise God.
1: That's right.
9: Well, Brock, it is really good to hear from you again. And yes, I agree with what everything you are saying. And lifting up people, lifting up one another is important. And just, you know, the Bible says for us to carry each other's burdens too, as well. So
13: amen.
9: When people go through what they're going through, like this gentleman I was talking to earlier about his wife, you know, I can understand what he's going through. Well, actually, I don't understand what he's going through, but I can hear his concern, and it pricked my heart. It makes me, you know, I can feel his burden.
1: Right.
9: And I just know that God's just giving me a taste of what he's going through right now that's going to help me pray for him tomorrow.
1: Mm-hmm.
9: And I got his phone number, so I am going to follow up on him
1: mm-hmm.
9: to make sure he's okay.
1: Amen.
9: You know?
1: Amen.
9: Amen. Hey, Brock, we're going to put you on hold. Is that okay?
13: Yeah, no worries.
9: Okay, we're going to put Brock on hold. And this is the Break of Dawn Prayer Hour. We're going to take a short break, and we'll be right back.

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1: I'm Donna Rush with SoCal's Morning Rush. 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
4: When George Washington accepted command of the Continental Army, Americans were fighting a king and determined not to replace one form of unchecked power with another. Washington understood the difference between authority and ownership. In 1775, he declared, "When we assume the soldier, we do not lay aside the citizen." Even as commander of America's army, Washington remembered that he remained one of the people, and that the power entrusted to him was never his to keep. He did not fight to rule America. He fought so Americans could govern themselves. Washington's example gave the young nation something more than victory. It gave America a standard for leadership. Those who hold power must remain accountable to the people they serve, because in a free nation, leadership is not ownership. It is a duty and a trust.
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6: 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But in the meantime, don't worry, pray.
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3: May your joy be full. And I thought of you, and I was like laughing.
4: So
3: and then she put it on a coffee mug, even with my picture. And then she did a picture coffee mug for my husband, and it was just because on my coffee mug. So on Fridays at home, we drink out of our Break of Dawn per hour coffee mug, and then mine says, "And may your joy be full." And I'm like, I think Brock would like a coffee mug that says, "And may your joy be full."
4: Amen. Actually, yes. Yes, that would be amazing.
3: Thank I'm you. Like, we're going to have to look so for great. A Break of Dawn logo, like with a sunrise or something. I don't know.
4: Okay. Sounds great.
3: Yeah. But I just thought, I every time I wear that T-shirt, I'm like, At first, my heart would sink, like, oh, poor Brock. He said that was one of his top five when you called in that time.
4: It ministers joy. I don't know what to say. I agree. It's also the way you say it, in the Holy Spirit. So,
3: Thank you.
4: That's awesome. Thank you.
3: You're welcome. Yeah, I just, I read all through the Word of God. One day the Lord told me, look, happiness is a natural emotion, but happiness comes and goes. But my joy is eternal, is what the Lord told me. And so just one day, I don't even know how many weeks we had been on the program. And then one day at the end of the program, I just said it. Mm-hmm. Remember, honey? And you looked at me like, oh, wow, okay. And then I just continued to say it. It just became a tagline. It just became a thing, So I think that's why, because there's so many scriptures in the Word that says that our joy would be full. And so I feel like that's, like you said, it gives hope. I didn't think about it that way, but I believe that if we have the joy of the Lord, it makes our days go by easier. That's how I see it. There's too much sorrow. There's too much sorrow in the world, too much negativity. But when we have joy, we talk about positive things, happy things, nice things, and there's peace with it that comes along with it. So I love that. We're going to pray for you, and we thank you that there is, you shared about answered prayer and this new opportunity for you. And now, is it the deal sealed on the new opportunity, or is this something that you're needing some wisdom on?
4: Yeah, and it's not the wisdom I was asking for last week. That was more just
3: your personal?
4: Situational. and a little spiritual and stuff. And then this, not really appeared, but I mean, it was unexpected that I found this, and so it's not. I haven't pursued it. I'm in the praying phase, right? And so it's very, what's it called? It feels like an answered prayer and nothing happened, right? And so
3: yes.
4: It's just like, I'm in a different, the Lord has been, trying to talk to me about that for a while, about gratitude and the necessity of perseverance.
3: Mm-hmm.
4: And sometimes the praise in the midst of the storm, can bring the breakthrough or the blessing or something like that. And so, even without the way, right? Like, I don't know if you guys were hearing the song I'm playing, but it's part of the lyrics are, he made a way when there was no way.
3: Right.
4: And

0: and I believe he's going to do it again. So it's like, it's kind of, you know, getting the different perspective and mm-hmm. then willing to wait and trust, you know, the Lord for something, then trying to make something happen. Mm-hmm. And so, this is, it would be, definitely an answer to a lot of different issues I've had. It also requires, what's it called? I can't do it alone either, you know?
1: Right.
0: So it's like, I would need the grace. I would need, you know, that humility, you know, just like walking with the Lord, you know, kind of each step. And,
1: yes.
0: and I think it's a small, you know, kind of thing that can help me, grow my faith also, you know? And so I want to, you know, like, I'm open. I'm just like, Lord, if this is you, I'm willing, you know, like, mm-hmm. let's go, you know, like that.
1: Yes.
0: But then I'm also like, you know, trying to be like, hold on, you know, it's like, I want to be grateful, you know, for everything I have. And the Lord's been grateful, or I'm sorry, the Lord's always been faithful to me. And I want to be grateful for that.
1: Yes.
0: You know, in everything, you know? And so it's like, can I be content where I am? Yeah. You know, and do I want to give him, you know, as much glory? Yeah. But it's like, this other is, it's just able to do more,
1: mm-hmm.
0: You know, for, you know, kind of the reset sabbatical I need from my day to day, you know, routine that I've been on for a while. And, you know, I didn't know how to break out of it, you know, kind of thing. And then also, you know, the way, you know, like, I want to be able to give myself to the Lord.
1: Yes.
0: I feel like I'm limited in that. I'm limited in that with
1: yes.
0: my demands, you know, just, you know, with work and the scheduling, you know, working nights and stuff. So, I wanted to be available for that. So those are the, you know, things, and I'm just trying to be humble too, asking you guys for prayer. So I appreciate it. Thank you so much.
1: Yes. All right. Amen. We're going to pray for you, and I'm going to share with you what you're asking is my husband and I actually were going to talk this morning about God's timing, but he was having us talk about some other things instead. And one of the things that you were saying is exactly the first opening statement of our study says, waiting on the Lord means trusting God's timing.
2: Right.
1: Seeking his guidance, relying on his strength, with the assurance that he will act faithfully in his perfect timing. So I know that statement is for you, and that's probably why we were going to speak on this, not just for you, Brock, but others. But I'm hearing you basically talk about the study we were going to talk about, should we not receive very many calls today. And we will continue. We can continue this in a couple of weeks. But I want to pray for you over this. And I can feel your spirit loud and clear. And it's been some time, I know, that, and I hear a difference in you. And it's time for you to be refreshed in the spirit. I know you feel like you've been walking in a dry desert land. But the Lord has come this morning to fill you and make your vessel full, so that not only will you have joy, and when we're done praying, you're going to feel his spirit upon your mind and in your heart and your emotions. And instead of moving with just head knowledge, the Lord wants to turn the word that you've memorized into heart experience. From head knowledge into heart experience. And that's a word of the Lord for you this morning. So let us pray.
0: Amen. I receive it.
1: Amen. Heavenly Father, Lord, I lift Brock to you. He's your son. And God, your word does not return void. I plead your blood over him from his head to his toes, to his fingertips, that his body will be washed and made whole, that he, his thoughts and his emotions will be found blameless in your sight. Lord, let him be not just have heart knowledge, but heart experience. And not just head knowledge, but heart experience in you. I ask, God, that you pour your anointing over him from his head to his toes, that the anointing would break the yoke of bondage in this vicious cycle in his life will break right now in the name of Jesus. I command every stronghold to be loosened right now, every chain to be broken in your life in the name of Jesus. And Lord, let him count it all joy, but allow him to see not a light at the end of the tunnel, but a wide open door unto him that is your will for him to walk through, Lord, that every chain will be broken in the name of Jesus. I close every door that is not your will for Brock to walk through in the name of Jesus that might be open. And Lord, I'm asking you to open every door that is your will for him to walk through. I see a wave, a flood coming over you, a flood coming your way, like a tidal wave of God's presence that's going to not over just overflow you, but to land on you, that you will be refreshed, restored, renewed, and that God is going to teach you how to truly walk in his spirit, so that it will be contagious to those that are around you. So I thank you, Lord, for this word right now in the name of Jesus. I thank you, God, that you're doing it even now. Yes, Lord, and that we know that is your anointing that Brock is feeling in his mind right now, in his head. And we thank you, Lord, for this. Hallelujah. We worship you, yes, God. Jesus, we magnify you. We bless your holy name. We bless you, Lord. We bless you, Lord, for blessing our brother Brock this morning. And we thank you, God, that you have called him unto your own. You have called him to a secret place away with you, God, that he will truly once again fall in love with you like never before and have a supernatural experience that he cannot explain, being filled with your spirit, with the evidence of tongues, Lord. We thank you, God, that you're doing it for Brock. Even now, open his eyes of understanding in the spirit, then open his ears to hear what you are saying to him. In Jesus' name we pray. Amen.
2: Amen.
0: Amen. Hallelujah.
1: Hallelujah.
0: Yeah, it's a joy for sure. And thank you. Like I was thinking about asking for, you know, breaking the yokes. And it was earlier on in the program. And then I called a little later on. But I forgot. And the Holy Spirit gave it to you.
1: Yes.
0: So, yeah. Yeah, the Lord's good. I mean, it's, you know, thank you for talking about the mind, too. Because there's a lot of, you know, the battlefield of the mind and all that, and the perspective, and, you know, faith is kind of willing to rise above and, I mean, be humble, but like lay everything aside, you know, and, you know, not think about the past or what's going on right now, but, you know, trying to connect with the Lord and the Holy Spirit. And, I think that ministers the peace that surpasses understanding, because
1: yes,
0: we know the God that holds the future, right? We don't know, maybe, but we can trust him because he's been faithful. And so I think that's the exchange that helps, you know, like helps us reorient and get the right perspective.
1: Mm-hmm.
0: And so, yeah, I'm just so blessed, you know, excited, you know, for this week, and, you know, just connected with the Lord is the main thing. You know, and then everything mm-hmm. else is like trying to give him glory, you know, with the life.
2: Amen.
0: So yes, thank you so much. Praise the Lord.
1: You're welcome.
2: God bless
1: Brock.
2: You, brother.
1: God bless you.
0: God bless you. Thank you.
2: Amen. You know, I was reading in the book of Nehemiah, chapter 8, when Nehemiah was talking to the Levites regarding the laws of Moses. Verse 10 says, "Then he said unto them, go your way. Eat the fat and drink the sweet, and send portions unto them for whom nothing is prepared. For this day is holy unto the Lord. Neither be ye sorrow, for the joy of the Lord is your strength."
1: Amen. Hallelujah. Amen. I love that.
2: For the Lord, for the joy of the Lord is your strength.
1: Strength.
2: The joy of the Lord, it is my strength.
1: That's right.
2: Remember that song?
1: The joy of the Lord is your strength. That's right. The joy of the Lord is my strength.
2: And if you have this joy, you can leap for it. People jumping up and down, people running around.
1: Yes, yes, yes. That's right, because you never know.
2: Those were the days, my friends.
1: You never know when or how you're going to react to the joy of the Lord. Amen. Well, we will talk more another day about God's timing.
2: Well, we got a few minutes here. You know,
1: you want to talk just real talking quick about this?
2: Yeah, you know, God's timing. Sometimes, you know, in life we seem to rush on certain things we want to purchase, our decisions we make, without asking the Lord to get involved with our decisions.
1: Not consulting Him.
2: Yeah, right. We just assume, okay, well, you know, we're going to go ahead and do it, and then God will, you know, if it doesn't work out, God will see us through this and what have you, right?
1: Mm-hmm.
2: But we got to be really, really careful when we make decisions that are not of God's will, because when we end up making bad decisions, we regret it.
1: Yes, that's right.
2: And I've done that so many times in life, and I've done that, you know, recently without letting God, you know, involved. And then the Lord spoke to me, and I don't want to get into details, but the Lord said to me, I didn't tell you to go ahead and do that.
1: Yeah.
2: I did not tell you to do that. That was a wrong decision to make. And I said, Lord, I am so sorry, but I had to repent for it,
1: mm-hmm.
2: right?
1: Mm-hmm.
2: I had to repent and say, God, I'm sorry. There was a foolish decision that I made. And then the Lord, you know.
1: Made a way of escape.
2: But it's not just that. It's just not that. It's like when I confessed and said, God, I should have listened to you. I made a mistake here. And Lord, you know, I'm going to reap what I sow. But the Lord, He just happened to just turn it around.
1: Mm-hmm.
2: And said to me, swallow your pride, I'm going to take care of this for you, and just don't do it again unless you talk to me about it first, right?
1: Yes.
2: And sure enough, you know, God, you know, things are starting to, you know, look good. So without getting into detail, but this is how it happens. We don't let God involve with our decisions.
1: Right.
2: We make bad decisions.
1: That's right. We don't ask for His counsel.
2: Exactly.
1: He is the great counselor.
2: Right.
1: And we don't ask for His wisdom, for His counsel. People think, oh, you're upset, you're brokenhearted, and you rush. Sometimes we rush even the will of God in our life. I remember doing that when my Bible college years, and I had someone come over during church service and pray over me and said, you rushed the will of God and made mistakes.
2: Exactly.
1: And I was like, whoa, that was a strong word, but it was the truth. And of course, I repented over it, and I didn't know what else. You know, I couldn't think of very many things, but, you know, I just thought, wow, God, you really, like, you had to correct me. And then I learned to wait on the Lord. And this is where we were studying earlier yesterday about that Hebrew term of kavah. Do you remember that?
2: Yeah,
1: kavah. Which means it's a Hebrew word often translated as wait.
2: Wait.
1: But it actually conveys hope. Do you remember the video we were watching
2: yeah.
1: about it? It was showing
2: right.
1: the Hebrew video we were watching
2: yes.
1: about kavah. It actually is that the kavah waiting on the Lord is to have hope and expectation and an endurance in God's faithfulness. It's not so much about patience and sitting alone in a waiting room staring at the walls. That's not what kavah means. It means that you are holding strong, like looking over the side of the tower wall or the city wall with great expectation. You know what I think the kavah also was like with Elijah, when he kept telling his servant, go out and see if you see anything. And he was looking for the cloud of rain. That was, he was waiting for the Lord's sign of rain, but he was waiting with anticipation and expectation God was going to do it soon. It wasn't like we're just going to sit here and we're going to die and we're waiting for like 9 years or 80 years or whatever. No, it means that look forward with an expectation of God doing something for you, so it brings a hope instead of just a discouragement, right? You are encouraged. The quava gives you not only patience, but courage and confidence that God will fulfill his promises even when circumstances seem uncertain.
2: Right. So true.
1: Amen.
2: Again, so we need to check with the Lord before we make unwise decisions. And again, you know, I've learned. It's a learning and situation.
1: Mm-hmm.
2: Right. Of course, I'm just grateful that God said, "Hey, I'll take care of it. Okay, just don't do it again." Right. And but we got to learn to wait on the Lord. Amen. Isaiah 40:31. But those who wait on the Lord shall renew their strength. They shall mount up with wings like eagles. They shall run and not be weary. They shall walk and not faint. This verse highlights that waiting on God brings spiritual renewal and endurance.
1: Amen. Psalms 27:14. Wait on the Lord. Be strong and take heart and wait for the Lord. Believers here in this scripture are encouraged to combine patience with courage, trusting God's timing.
2: Amen. Lamentations 3:25. The Lord is good to those who wait for him, to the soul who seeks him. Waiting is linked to seeking God earnestly and experiencing his goodness.
1: Amen. I love that.
2: Yes.
1: Psalm 37:7. Be still before the Lord and wait patiently for him. Do not fret when men prosper in their ways. Boy, that will, that speaks. Now that's a word, right? This teaches believers to rest in God's sovereignty and avoid anxiety over worldly success. So when you see, really quick, because I know we're almost done here. When you see other people prospering or getting the car or getting that house or getting a new apartment or whatever, that shoes, that bag, whatever it is that you want in your life, that boat, and you're like, you see it online, you see it on social media, and you said, well, why them, God? They don't even serve you. Why not me? Well, God says, do not fret when men prosper in their ways. Psalm 37:7. That'll preach.
2: Right. Amen. Trusting God. Believers rely on his wisdom and timing rather than their own understanding. So I need to practice that.
1: Amen. Yes.
2: His timing. Not go by my own understanding. So thank you, Lord, for waking me up.
1: Amen. Amen.
2: Praise God. Well, we hope you enjoyed the program, and we know God is going to answer the prayers that we prayed for, and we just know that God is in control.
1: Yes,
2: Amen.
1: He is.
2: This is the Break It Down Prayer Hour. We will be back next week. And remember one thing, or several things. Jesus is the answer.
1: And may your joy be full.
2: Peace out.

0: The Break of Dawn Prayer Hour was pre-recorded and sponsored by Acts 238 Ministry and Dawn of Revival Ministries on 99.5 KKLA. Good morning, it's Josh, Dawn, and Vin, and on the weekends we love to go places, whether it's the park, a favorite tourist attraction nearby, or maybe out of town, a restaurant with friends, or even the amusement parks. Like, I got a season pass to Knott's Berry Farm. It's fun seeing people of all ages there enjoying themselves, especially kids running around anxious to get on the next ride. And sadly, many children around the world do not have that luxury, don't have that opportunity, especially in Mongolia, where children live in makeshift shelters with no running water or electricity, and they work alongside their parents just to make ends meet. That's why KKLA's mystery partner this month is Holt International. And I want to share with you the story right now of Chulunku.
1: Until a few years ago, life was decent. I had a steady job as a security guard at a hotel, and I was married. But my husband died from a heart attack, and I got injured at my job. So we've had to live on the dump site ever since. Digging at the dump site for something to sell is very difficult. The children used to go with me to dig, but I could tell they were embarrassed by it. It's difficult to dig by myself, but I'm willing to do it if it means my children get a good education.
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5: When there are church discipline issues or people who are just really out of line in church, at some point you got to be done. When do you stop negotiating? When do you do tough love if that's what's required? You know, we have the example from the Lord. 2 Peter 3:9 says, "The Lord is not slow in keeping his promise as some understand slowness. Instead, he is patient with you, not wanting anyone to perish, but everyone to come to repentance." So there's always this notion here of the Lord is patient with us. He wants us to come to repentance when we do everything we can to push him away. But at some point, he's done. Is there something that says to you, hey, you know what? I'm done negotiating. I think that there does come a time where I think you do have to leave forgiveness on the table. You forgive, but you got to leave reconciliation as a possibility eventually. 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
8: 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Let's get it going.

0: key, obey the Spirit promptly. God tells you to do something, do it. Fix that relationship. Fix that relationship promptly. Not later, not next week, not if they call you. Fix it now. Deal with it now. Repent now. Because when that takes place, that obedience brings joy. I obeyed the Lord. I'm so full of joy. That's why many of you are like a refrigerator. You're sitting on an ice cube, even though we're singing about the fire of God, because you're not obeying the Spirit of God. And there's no spiritual life when we're quenching and grieving the Spirit.
1: 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Today on Regaining Lost Ground, we hear the final part of the message titled, Five Things That Hinder the Presence of Christ. Prayer and revival evangelist Leonard Ravenhill once said, "The secret of praying is praying in secret. A sinning man will stop praying, and a praying man will stop sinning." 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
0: And here's another key. The cost we pay reveals your desperation, your level of desperation. What you're willing to pay is a measure of your desperation. And I hate to keep bringing up prayer meetings and things like that, but that is the gauge of spiritual health often. I'm desperate, so I don't care if I can't go to Cinemark because I don't have enough gas. I'd rather go to church. Right? The cost we're willing to pay. The cost reveals how desperate we are. We could embarrass ourselves tonight if I were to bring up statistics, and not even that, but even the life of the underground church in Africa, where there's Muslim persecution, or in the Middle East, or in China, where they're walking. Hello? Walking to church services. With kids, a couple hours going to hear a speaker, going, they need to hear from God. There's no other hope. There's no Blue Cross. There's no Medi-Cal, 401ks. They're just barely getting by that day. No shoes, in the dirt, going to church because they're desperate. They need to hear from God. That's why I believe you'll see genuine healing taking place. Eyesight's opening, kids being delivered, tumors shrinking. Why? Because there's no other plan, God. This is you and you alone. I can't. I'm so desperate. The cost I'm willing to pay. You know how many people, I believe their job is actually hindering their walk with the Lord? Their fullness is actually hindering their walk with the Lord. Too many toys. The more you own, the more owns you. The cost, I'm giving this up because I have to pursue you. Many of us, there's people who've given up careers to get involved in church. And there was a cost involved. There's a cost involved to come here every day of the week and come to prayer first and stay for 3 hours for church and pray with people and pour into people as laundry backs up and responsibilities get thrown to the side and things that I want to do, I can't do. Same with you. There's a cost. Why? Because there's desperation. So if there's no cost, there's no desperation. Think about it. I'll come to church if it's at a time I can make it, when it's convenient, if there's gas in the car, as long as it doesn't, you know, kind of mess up my Netflix binge, and as long as this sport event isn't happening, whether it's the NBA finals or the World Series or the Super Bowl, if all that still fits, then I'll make it. Am I just not saying the truth? The cost reveals the desperation. The fifth hindrance to his presence, failure to slow down. failure to, this is a little bit different than too busy. Many Christians, especially in America, we've got to slow down because we're too busy to wait on God, too preoccupied to pursue Him, and too wrapped up to worship Him. Too busy to wait, too preoccupied to pursue, and too wrapped up to worship. Is that not hitting home? He acts for the one who waits for Him. Remember what we talked about earlier. He acts for the one who waits for Him. And waiting also is a great gauge that measures importance. And that's why, you know, sometimes people say, you know, you guys do, your services are too long. Okay, but you should see the fruit. I'm looking at the fruit. I don't know about you, but I'm looking at the fruit. And because sometimes it takes a little time. I can't push 3 minutes on a microwave and have my relationship with God restored. Sometimes that first two worship songs, you know, and you're kind of thinking about the day, and then now you're singing about His presence and how it breaks every chain, and now God's starting to work in your heart. Now you're starting to see a little bit of how He can change you, and then another song comes on, and you see how He is the great and powerful God, and you begin to, even Amazing Grace might come on, and how sweet the sound that saved a wreck. And now God begins to do heart surgery, and any heart surgeon will tell you the surgery does not over in 15 minutes. They haven't even opened the stitch line yet. There's a waiting time of pressing in and drawing closer to God. And that's what we're trying to foster here and teach our Ignite kids. Don't be in a hurry. You can't rush God. It's often at critical and key moments through times of waiting on Him that He moves. You guys know the story in Acts. After what, about 20, 30 minutes, the Spirit of God fell? And then they changed the world? That's right. They had to stay the night there. Waited and waited. And I picture myself sometimes. I'd be like, oh man, guys, 5 days. Now, personally, I don't think they just stayed in there, locked the door, never came out. Maybe some of them went to work, had to get some food. You know, bathrooms in the house are kind of a new thing. So, you know, there was a waiting. It could have been like this. It could have been when the day was over. When they did their thing, they went and waited in the upper room. They waited in the upper room. They waited in the upper room. And in that waiting time, it was not wasted time. And I just see so many people, they are so busy, especially men. You know how we rate success? By how busy we are. I did for many years. Man, that guy's so busy. And now I kind of cringe when people say that. Just say I'm full. I'm really full right now. I'm not too busy. Full of the things of God. But busy doing what? Buying things we can't afford? Pursuing things we really don't need? Lack of spending time with our family? I'm too busy to pursue God. And here's why it's so deceptive. It can make you think that you're doing something very effective, Martha. But Mary is the one waiting at His feet. Oh, Martha, Martha, you're worried about many things. She's not helping me cook. She's not helping me clean. All good things. Praise God for cooking and cleaning. But see, she was worried about too many things. But Mary has chosen. Mary has chosen what is best, time and intimacy with me. Some things have got to go. Some of you not need to start getting to bed earlier and seek God early in the morning. Some of you guys need to reprioritize your evening. If you're evening people, I can't relate to the evening people. My mind shuts off here in about an hour. I got about an hour before. Oh no, it's getting closer. Do what works for you. Do what works for you, but you've got to prioritize to where Christ is first. Jesus often went to places of solitude. Jesus did. Why? To hear from the Father, to connect. Andrew Murray said, once faith has taken, this is going to be so important for you and me. I love this when I came across it this week. Once faith has taken its stand on God's word in your heart and the name of Jesus, and you have yielded yourself to the leading of the Spirit to seek only God's will and honor Him in prayer, you need not be discouraged by delay. Anybody here discouraged by delay? I know this room is not being honest. Balcony, you guys are all pretty spiritual. No, we know delay, every one of us. Why isn't such and such coming to the Lord yet? Why isn't this happening? What's happening with, where's my breakthrough? Where's my healing? Lord, why are you taking me through all this? But once your faith has taken a stand on God's word and the name of Jesus Christ, and you yield to the leading of the Spirit, Lord, I just want to seek only your will, and I'm going to honor you in prayer and petition you. I'm not going to be discouraged by delay, because delay is not deny necessarily, and waiting time is not wasted time. It's actually in that time that was like a crushing, that God would begin to crush me. The more I waited, the more I worshiped, and the more I worshiped, the more I sought him, and the more I sought him, the more I loved him, and the more I loved him, the more I knew him. And it's a process of persevering and pressing in, that God who will never let you down, that God who knows and it numbered the very hairs on your head. He's ordered the times and the seasons. And here's a closing thought. Words that sparked the great Welsh revival that I shared with you earlier. These words, Evan Roberts, they're in a prayer meeting. Nobody was preaching. Don't overlook the prayer meeting, folks. Jesus said, my house will be called a house of... Jesus would retreat in prayer. Lord, teach us to preach. Is that just me, or that would be my... Lord, teach me to preach. He said, teach us to pray. Abram's going to cover that tomorrow. Our Father who art in heaven, hallowed be thy name. Thy kingdom come, thy will be done on earth as it is in heaven. Give us this day our daily bread. God, forgive us of our trespasses. Lead me not into the testing, the temptation. God, deliver me from evil. Teach us how to pray. Oh, if we could, is that our cry today? Lord, it's mine. Lord, teach me how to pray. I don't ask him, teach me how to preach. Because if I'm filled with prayer and filled with the Spirit of God is going to say, just like Jeremiah, open your mouth and I will fill you with my Spirit. You will pull down and you will root down. You will upheaval of the land. You will destroy it and you will build it. You will encourage it. The Spirit of the living God can speak boldly through you when you're yielded to that influence by the power of prayer. Where all this comes from, where a lot of preaching comes from that moves the heart, it comes directly from the prayer closet. As the person sits and asks God, Lord, I empty myself of me. Fill me of your Spirit. And you open the Word of God, it comes alive, and the principles come out, and the dedication, the obedience, and the repentance. And God says, here's what I want you. I'm going to fill up your soul above capacity. That's why his Word is in my heart like a burning fire. It's shut up in my bones. I can't hold it back. And then it comes out, and it begins to devour, it begins to encourage, it begins to uplift, it begins to shape, it begins to revive, it begins to renew, all from the prayer closet. So the words that sparked the great Welsh revival, oh God, bend me. Oh God, break me. Like Romans 12, I beseech you. Paul's begging, he's basically begging. And I feel like doing this a lot. I would beg those listening, beg you by the mercies of God. In other words, look how merciful God has been. Look at what he is offering, that you present your bodies as a living sacrifice, holy, acceptable to God, which is your reasonable service. Basically, he's saying, put your corpse on the altar and let the fire of God come down upon it, and let that fire never go out. Keep that fire burning. Keep the presence of Christ burning. Yes, it's a battle. Yes, it's difficult. I might feel great tonight, but tomorrow all hell could break loose. But I know the God I serve, and I will be here tomorrow seeking his face regardless of how I feel. I'll get on my knees and I'll call down heaven. I'll pray for my children, pray for my marriage, pray for our nation, because I know he is a God who hears, and he's attracted to weakness and brokenness. God, I don't want to preach. I want lives changed. I don't want to fire up the cheerleaders. I want us to come to repentance. And he also, in his journal, in the, this is all biblical, there's four things that preceded the revival. And actually, Evan Roberts, the pastor, didn't want him to speak at the church. So he said, well, just go preach to like 17 youth. And the youth caught on fire. The pastor said, you know what? Maybe you should speak. And the fire from that service lasted the whole year. 25 years old. Actually got caught up in some strange doctrines, wore himself out. Nervous breakdown, and we didn't hear of Evan Roberts again. So you have to be careful. You have to steward the anointing. You have to rest. You have to worship. But these things were prominent then, and it's prominent now. It's prominent. And any time God's going to move deeply and profoundly in your life, these things need to take place. Number one, confess any known sin. Right now, if God's convicting you tonight, that needs confession needs to take place. Just between you and God if you need to, or between you and someone else. You can't hold on to sin because it's like a cancer. There's a major sin destroying the church, that being pornography. A major sin destroying the church, that being disunity. Bitterness. Reconcile immediately with others. Don't you feel good when you pursue peace? If there's people even tonight saying, you know, I forgive you, we need to move forward. I can't hold this in. Confession of any known sin. And then number two, put away any doubtful habit. I love the wording on that, because if you're wondering, should I give that up? Well, It's called conviction. It's called conviction. We just answered this question Tuesday at the men's study. This question about came up, as it always does, on you know, alcohol and should I drink and different things. And I said, you know, anytime I answer this over the last couple decades, it's, to my knowledge, it's always from someone who's struggling, looking for a loophole. Those who have no issue, they don't remember even when the last time it was, a six-pack can stay in the refrigerator for 3 months. They don't ask that question. See, a doubtful habit, because what it's doing, it's gnawing on you. The Holy Spirit's convicting. I don't know, should I give that up? Is that really God? I don't know. We make excuses. Put away any doubtful habit. Why? Because that conviction is not being responded to. And when you're convicted about something and you don't respond accordingly, you quench and grieve the Spirit of God. You can't be revived or experience revival if you're quenched. You're saying, I want the fire of God, but you're dumping water on it. How's that working out? Oh, I want this fire. Well, I got 5 gallons of water. Oh, what happened? I want this fire. Here's 5 gallons of water. I want this fire. Get rid of any doubtful habit that God is convicting you of. Number three, obey the Spirit promptly. Amen. Obey the Spirit promptly, because what happens with delay? Excuses. You know what? That wasn't God. Shane was just getting loud and fired up. I was convicted then, but I'm not convicted anymore. I need that to calm down. I need that. That person did such and such to me. And we the longer we delay, the harder it is to often break that habit or to sever it, because we give sin a stronghold in our life. Isn't that true? the root of bitterness. We're supposed to pull it out. James also talks about aborting sin right when it's conceived, because as it grows, fully grown, it brings forth death. And so this is key. Obey the Spirit promptly. God tells you to do something, do it. Do it. Whether it's repentance or confession. And it's interesting, today at the bank, I was pulling some money out because we told you we're going to help some families and different things. And I'm there, and this lady behind me, I can tell, I look like, oh man, I don't know. Maybe she needs some help financially. I said, well, Lord, I don't know if it's you. I know you, I feel it kind of. I don't know if it's me. Like, just, Lord, show me. I'll obey, but I need to know if it's you. I mean, that's, you know. And then, like, let her just say something. Like, what are the chances of that, right? And so the bank teller goes, okay, Shane, thanks. We'll see you next thing. And she goes, Shane, Pastor Shane, oh my goodness, I've been to your church 8 years. I'm like, oh, there you go. That's my cue. That's my cue. And so gave her some money. She starts crying in the Wells Fargo line. I'm hugging her. And she's like, I'm here to get money for my sister to help her out. She's in a worse spot than me. I go, here's some more. My goodness, you're breaking me down here. But see, promptly fix that relationship. Fix that relationship promptly. Not later. Not next week. Not if they call you. Fix it now. Deal with it now. Repent now. That's when you get, because when that takes place, that obedience brings joy. I obeyed the Lord. I'm so full of joy. That's why many of you are like a refrigerator. You're sitting on an ice cube, even though we're singing about the fire of God, because you're not obeying the Spirit of God. And there's no spiritual life when we're quenching and grieving the Spirit. Spiritual life is a direct reflection of somebody fully surrendered to God. Yes, they still deal with junk, of course, but they deal with it. They confess it. They get rid of it. That's what I always want to do. I always want to pursue unity. And I often do it to a fault sometimes. Is everything okay? I ask people, are you okay? Is there any issue? Is there any offense? I want to err on the side of grace. And always pursuing that. And then fourth, confess Christ publicly. Confess Christ publicly. Salvation begins with a desperate prayer to be renewed, to be revived, to be restored, to be refocused, to profess Christ publicly. So many of you, I'm sure, if you're Christians, of course you're here tonight, but even outside, I wasn't going to tell that. I know she was a pastor. If God showed me to help her, I was going to just bring her the gospel. And not being embarrassed of Jesus, that will always fuel the flames of fire. Not being embarrassed. So maybe when you go out this week, confess Him publicly. You don't have to hold up a sign or anything, but say, here's how Jesus changed my life. Can I pray for you? Be open to what the Spirit of God is doing. That's revival. That's renewal. Can you imagine if this entire group would just go out and minister to a few people this week? It would be life-changing. But the truth is, most people don't talk about Jesus because it's too uncomfortable. I don't want to go there. I just want to get into Kohl's and do my thing. I just want to get into the mall and do my thing. I just want to get here and do that. I got busy. Confess Christ publicly.

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You can find more information at westsidechristianfellowship.org. 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And for all the latest on what God is doing with His ministry here, please be sure to follow us on most social media platforms. Westside Christian Fellowship is located 60 miles north of Los Angeles in Leona Valley, California. 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

0: Regaining Lost Ground was pre-recorded and sponsored by Westside Christian Fellowship on 99.5 KKLA. Hey, it's Josh Donovan, and we oftentimes talk about poverty here in America. We see people on the streets, people who have no hope. But around the world, there are children growing up in a garbage dump on the outskirts of Mongolia. They live in makeshift shelters with no running water or electricity anywhere to be found. Well, KKLA's Partner of the Month is Holt International. And here's testimony from Seth Segme to describe more about this situation.
1: I used to work for a construction company, but they would frequently refuse to pay us. I had no other options, so we moved to the dump a few years ago. Our typical day is waking up very early in the morning and digging until the evening. I have been injured many times at the dump site. Not only because big fights break out over items in the trash, but recently a truck was unloading a heavy pile. I wasn't able to move in time, so it landed on me. But I still have to come back here every day.
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3: When George Washington accepted command of the Continental Army, Americans were fighting a king and determined not to replace one form of unchecked power with another. Washington understood the difference between authority and ownership. In 1775, he declared, "When we assume the soldier, we do not lay aside the citizen." Even as commander of America's army, Washington remembered that he remained one of the people and that the power entrusted to him was never his to keep. He did not fight to rule America. He fought so Americans could govern themselves. Washington's example gave the young nation something more than victory. It gave America a standard for leadership. Those who hold power must remain accountable to the people they serve. Because in a free nation, leadership is not ownership. It is a duty and a trust.
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0: Good morning, it's Josh Donovan. Time right now for Jesus Moments. 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
3: From pastors, and we always chuck it off like, oh, I knew that. It's a nothing. No, no, brothers and sisters, that's not true. You had revelation. You had learning. You grew. You learned something. Give honor to whom honor is due. I read these verses over and over again, and I'm always learning something new, and it's always something new that's being revealed. Now, remember, I read those verses 100 times, and so it's so callous for me to say, hey, I knew that. As if the Lord didn't have something new to reveal for me, as if he doesn't get the credit. And so I have to give him all the credit and all the glory. I'm learning something new. And so I am very grateful and very thankful for everything that I learned. And so we have to always be mindful of learning and growing. Now, remember, your learning and growing means nothing if at the end of the day you trash it, you don't put it to use, you don't capture it and let it grow. We need to capture the information that the Lord has given us. I've had so many experiences where the Lord has given me a piece of revelation at 3 a.m, 3 p.m, or even 6 p.m. And I was just too lazy to jot it down and capture it and see what it meant. And then a few days later, I kept saying, I know he told me something here was important, but I can't remember what it was. So I urge you to get a pen and paper and write things down. The shortest pencil is greater than the biggest memory that people have. And so we need to capture what the Lord has to say to us. And we need to be grateful. Grateful, grateful, grateful. We've forgotten that word, grateful. I'm grateful to my wife. I'm grateful to my employer. I'm grateful to my children. I'm grateful to the mailman who comes in and delivers the mail on time. I am so grateful for the meals that I eat when I pull up to one of these fast food places that they have it ready. There could be a shortage of something and they might not have your favorite meal. And so we need to be grateful. I'm grateful for the pastors in my life who have spoken life to my life, who have grown me to the place that I am today. I am today because of what they did yesterday. And so I am so grateful. We need to be grateful. I am so grateful to the Holy Spirit for talking to me and teaching me and instructing me. I am grateful to Jesus who died on that cross for me. And so we have to learn to be grateful. We cannot forget that, even though the culture teaches otherwise, that we don't have to be grateful, but we do. And gratefulness is something that we can learn from animals. My dog comes in and I feed him and I give him fresh water every day. And all the kids are here, my wife, everybody, none of them do any of that. But when the dog comes into the house, he finds the master. He finds who he wants to sit next to. And guess who that person is? Yes, yours truly. Because even in that simple gesture, the Lord is teaching me gratitude. And so we must have gratitude. And so I'm so grateful for this broadcast. I'm so grateful that I can hear it. And I want to impress that upon you. Remember that this ministry, Jesus Moments, is a radio ministry. It preaches the word of God and allows Jesus to be the preeminence in all, through all, and for all. This ministry depends on listeners like you. And if you feel led of the Spirit and would like to provide for this ministry, please send your gifts and donations to myjesusmoments@gmail.com. 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I am so grateful, as I said once again. And then, you know, I think that Christians are spotted in a crowd or anywhere around the world.

0: by the amount of gratefulness that they have. For a very long time, I work in various jobs in various places, and I realized that everyone there kind of isolated me and put me in a different category. And I kept saying, what is it? Am I wearing the cross on my forehead? How do they know? What do they know? And what they know is this. They know that I am grateful. They know that I say thank you, please, and amen. And I'm so glad you gave me that courtesy, or you gave me that hello. And they see that gratefulness. And I think that really speaks volumes about your Christian walk. And so let's remember to be grateful. Let's remember to say thank you. Let's remember to do that. And as I said, I want to continue to dive into the Bible verse with you, because I want to get to the preaching of the day. And but before I do that, I have a little bit of Bible trivia for you. I think it's exciting to have a little Bible trivia for you to find out what you know and what you don't know. So who was swallowed by a great fish? Does anybody know? What is the first book of the Bible? Who built the ark to survive the great flood? How many plagues did God send upon Egypt? Who betrayed Jesus for 30 pieces of silver? Which disciple walked upon the waters to meet Jesus? How many days and nights did Jesus fast in the wilderness? Which woman was a person who is a seller of purple in the book of Acts? And who was the oldest man in the Bible? And finally, what is the shortest and longest chapter in the Bible? So I give you all these Bible trivia because it allows you to assess where you are and how much you remember. And it's a great way for you to go back and say, let me relearn this again. And so I challenge you to go back and remember some of these highlights from all these Bible books and things that you read about the Bible. I think they're important, and they obviously have a story to tell. And so I wanted to share that with you. Let me run to the Bible verse of the day, because I think it's so crucial and so paramount. So I'm going to talk to you about the Bible verse of the day, and the Bible verse of the day is on the significance and meaning and purpose of baptism. And I have to bring this up every time, because very few people are being baptized. Very few people are hearing the gospel, and very few people are choosing to follow Jesus. And so I have to keep reminding those that are here listening for the first time, or those who are new believers, or those that are not believers, or those that feel that they have accepted Jesus but have not been baptized. And baptism is a part of your Christian walk. It cannot separate from your Christian walk. It has to be a part of it. And so that is the Bible verse of the day. And the significance of baptism, again, is that you are following Jesus. You are following Jesus. So in order to understand the reason of being baptized, it's important that you read what it says about it. Jesus himself was baptized. Think about that. Jesus was not a sinner, yet he humbled himself in obedience to identify with us and give us an example to follow. He did that. Jesus was baptized in the Jordan River by John the Baptist. And so we need to adhere to what the Master has left for us to follow. And when you're baptized, it's a public declaration. You don't receive baptism in private. You receive it publicly. So it declares that you are a follower of Jesus. It is a public confession of your faith in Jesus and a commitment to Jesus Christ. It's the next step in salvation through the repentance and faith in an important foundation of Christian life. Then he said, go into the world, go everywhere, and announce the message of God's good news to one and all. Whosoever believes and is baptized is saved. Whoever refuses to believe is damned. Mark 16:16. So it's biblical. In Mark 16:16, again, it says, Whoever believes and is baptized is saved. Do you want to be saved? I want to be saved. I want to be baptized. I want to be obedient. And I want to let the public and the world know that I am a follower of Jesus. We don't need stealth spy Christians. We need Christians that are vocal, verbal, and out in public, letting the world know their love for Jesus. And so that is the Bible verse of the day. We need to get baptized. It's the other half that we need to do in order to continue to walk with the Lord. It's a sign of obedience. And so we must continue to be within what the Lord has left for us as a mandate, that we be baptized. So baptism is important, and not as a child, but as an adult. And so every baptism in the Bible was by immersion under water. The book of Acts shows us that that was the norm for every believer, and including Jesus. And also don't forget Acts 8:38, where it says that both Philip and the eunuch went down into the water, and Philip baptized them when they came up out of the water. So enough has been left for us to follow Jesus, and to know that we need to be obedient and be baptized. I can't stress that enough. For all of you who have not been baptized, please be baptized. The Lord will love you for it. Now, what do we believe as Christians? So we have to move into the realm of what we believe. And once again, we believe in God the Father, the Almighty, the maker of heaven and earth. We believe in Jesus, his only son. That's very important. His only son, Lord Jesus, who was conceived by Holy Ghost, born of the Virgin Mary, he suffered under Pontius Pilate. He was crucified, dead, and buried. And then on the third day, he rose again from the dead. He ascended into heaven and is seated at the right hand of God, the Almighty Father, from where all judgment will come, the quick and the dead. I believe in the Holy Ghost, the communion of the saints, the forgiveness of sin, the resurrection of the body, and the life everlasting. Amen. This really encapsulates what we believe in, and we need to know what our foundational beliefs are. We need to know that we need to know. And so we need to look to see what Scripture is telling us and what Scriptures are affirming in our faith, so that we don't bounce around, so we're not taken up by some new trend that comes in and adds a little extra, removes a little extra. We believe in the Trinity, Father, Son, and Holy Ghost. All three are mentioned in the Bible. They're there. For you to say that there is no Trinity is for you to say that the book of John, the book of Mark, and Luke are not real, and Matthew. They clearly mention the Trinity. So we have to stick to the Trinity. The Trinity is the crossroads of Christianity. We must have Trinity. Every other religion does not have this, and every other religion hates Christians because we have the foundation of belief that there's a Trinity, Father, Son, and Holy Ghost. And so we praise Father, Son, and Holy Ghost, and we bless them. And so we continue to move forward today. And I just wanted to remind you of one more thing. Again, just a little input. You must have pastors and preachers in your life that will be speaking into your life. And I'm sure that you do. I know I have at least 20 different pastors that speak into my life. And I'm constantly learning and growing things that are important in Christianity. And so not releasing my principle beliefs of the Trinity and the things of Jesus. You know, I'm reminded of a pastor that I used to see maybe 20, 30 years ago, Lester Sumrall. And I just happened to stumble on his videos. And in his videos, he very accurately, 20, 30 years ago, was predicting what we're living through today. And he predicted that there would be these seven spirits over, evil spirits over America, and today we see them. And I just wanted to quickly remind you, some of you that are mature Christians will certainly understand what I'm saying. And so this pastor was dead on when he gave a description of what is to come in our beautiful nation of America. You know, I love America. I'm a kindergarten son of America. I remember being in kindergarten school, putting my hand across my chest and pledging the Pledge of Allegiance. I remember loving the blue and red stripes and just loving this nation, loving all the holidays and loving everything that I saw, everything about it. And if ever I travel abroad, didn't matter where, when I came back, I kissed the ground when I came back. I said, wow, there's no place like America. We have to know that America is blessed. America is a very special place. And I will fight for America. I love America. I love the people that live in America. I love the Christians in America. I'm so glad that the Lord put me in America. But we're losing it. We have to fight for it. And I urge you to think about that. Think about the land that you live in, how beautiful it is. And so I just want you to know where I stand. You know, I'm not flighty or this or that. I believe in America and I love America. Back to Lester Sumrall, he said there will be seven evil spirits over America. And I'll list them quickly because some of you will understand it. So some of these, it was a prophecy and it's coming to pass. Some of these were the spirit of rebellion. We see that already in the school, government, matrimony, and so on and so forth. The spirit of homosexuality, the spirit of bestiality, the spirit of idolatry, the falling away of the church, according to 1 Tim 4:1. The cults that would come into America, the satanic worship, the fetishes, the idol worship, human sacrifices, and so on. Hindu and all these other things that would invade Hare Krishnas and so forth, and it will open up the people to foreign demons and so on. And so we need to be mindful of that. And then 1 Timothy 4, it says, but the Spirit explicitly says that in the later time, some will fall away from the faith, paying attention to deceitful spirits and doctrines of demons by means of the hypocrisy of liars sear in their own conscience as with a branding iron. Men who forbid marriage and advocate abstaining from foods which God has created to be gratefully shared in by those who believe and know the truth. And so here we see that there's going to be doctrines of demons, and doctrines of demons are exactly that. Anything that opposes the gospel, anything that goes against what has been taught in the Bible, and it's coming again. So we need to be mindful of where we are, and we need to learn our guiding principles of Christianity. Coming to quickly to the preaching of today, it's so in tune because I think that we as Americans have lost our sense of moral compasses and our sense of direction and our sense of belief and our common sense and wisdom. We're losing our wisdom. And so there's two books in the Bible that I want to talk to you about briefly. And again, I'm not going to spend a lot of time on that. I'm going to ask you to go back and read about them. Very little is said about these two books. And those are the books of the book of Proverbs. I want you to spend time on the book of Proverbs and the books of Proverbs just quickly, because I want to spend time on, not the Proverbs, but the parables that Jesus left. But quickly, with the book of Proverbs, what I want to say to you is that if you read through it, you'll see that this is where you can gain knowledge and wisdom. And so the book of Proverbs is warning us against bad influence. It's warning us against alcoholism, sobriety, social justice. It commands us to speak up and defend the poor, the needy, and those who cannot speak for themselves. And so that you need to spend time in the book of Proverbs. God says, if you lack wisdom, ask and it will be given to you. Obviously, the great prayer that Solomon made in 1 Kings 3:3, he prayed for wisdom, and God made him the most wise king that ever lived. And so the book of wisdom is so vital and so important. And going into the parables, I just want to spend some time. Jesus gave us the parables for a reason. We need to spend time learning the parables, and it can be very, very confusing. And so when we look at the Gospel of Luke, it has the most parables, 24. And then when we look at the book of Matthew, it has 23. But there's 11 unique parables that are in Matthew that you won't find elsewhere. The hidden treasure, the 10 virgins, and so on. If you look at the book of the Gospel of Luke, it has the prodigal son and the good Samaritan. And so we need to read because there's a message in there for us. You know, I'll briefly give you these so that you can go back and review these. In the book of Luke, these are unique to Luke. We talk about the good Samaritan, the prodigal son, the rich fool, the rich man and Lazarus. The friend at midnight. I love that story. The friend at midnight where someone is knocking on the door and and the innkeeper says, it's late, go away. And because he persisted on knocking, he opened the door. The lost coin, the dishonest manager. And then in the Gospel of Matthew, we see the parable of the weed and the wheat. Really good parable. The hidden treasure, the pearl of great price, Matthew 13:45. The dragnet, Matthew 13:47. The unforgiving servant, 18:23. I want you to spend time on that because nothing will keep you out of heaven like having an unforgiving heart. And so Matthew 18:23 talks about the unforgiving servant, the laborer in the vineyard, the two sons, the 10 virgins, the sheep and the goat. I love these parables. They demand our attention. They demand our time. We need to spend more time reading these parables and understanding what the Lord is trying to convey to us. You know, the book of Proverbs is going to make you wise. You'll learn how to behave in certain groups and what things to avoid. But the parables are going to teach you a greater meaning and story about life and the things that we are doing. And so we need to spend time reading and understanding what the parables that Jesus left, which were about 40, with a particular message. And so I want to end right there and just say, I'm so glad that you tuned in. I hope that this time with Jesus Moments has increased your knowledge and your faith. And I pray for those people that are seeking and looking for answers and want more of Jesus. I just want to tell you, it will be the best decision you will ever make, choosing Jesus. So pray this prayer with me quickly. This is the prayer to get you in with the family of Christ. Father God, I come to you in the name of Jesus right now, asking you to cleanse me of my sins. I repent of my sins, and I want to follow you forever. I want you to show yourself to me this week and guide me and tell me what to do and which way to go. And he will come, and he will do that in the mighty name of Jesus. And so if you have any prayer requests or any questions about some of the things that we've covered and we prayed about, please send me an email. I'll be glad to respond to you at myjesusmoments@gmail.com. And once again, I want to thank you for coming on to Jesus Moments. Amen.
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3: New York politician Emily Gallagher is defending the idea of stealing if you are stealing things like soap and toothpaste from CVS and Walgreens, crimes of poverty, she calls them, driven by genuine need rather than greed or criminal intent. 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
4: I shop at Walmart, so I had to get the key for my toiletries. 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
15: Hello and welcome to the show. I'm your host, Pat Campbell. We've got a fascinating program for you today. Our guest today says that there is a youth molecule in the human body, and he says this molecule of youth happens to be concentrated in our skin, hair, eyes, and joints. He says this substance not only dramatically influences our appearance, in other words, how young or how healthy we look, but more importantly, our physical strength, our flexibility, and mobility. This is our ability to do things, lift things, get around, be physical. Today, we're going to learn more about this once mysterious substance and how new breakthroughs are allowing us to get it back and keep it as we get older. All right, Bill Sardi is here. Bill is an author. He's traveled around the world in search of information about hyaluronic acid, or HA as it's sometimes referred to. He's back from his recent trip to a small village in Japan where people maintain high levels of HA and are famous for their ability to defy the aging process. Bill, welcome to the program.
16: Great to be with you, Pat, and all your statements to introduce the show today are certainly not overstatements. After years of people using oral hyaluronic acid supplements, well, of course, we're going to give your audience a report today, an update, and an improvement, how things are going, as thousands of people have discovered how this supports, in particular, their joints, but also their skin and their eyes and, of course, their hair and so on. These are the areas where the body actually is highly concentrated in HA. But I want to tell all your listeners to please stay tuned, because there's going to be an offer today from Purity Products, no strings attached. This is an offer from a reputable company that's been in business for years. Just for $5, there's no strings attached. You get to try a bottle of this wonderful new product and make your life simple, make your supplement regimen simple, and save a little money along the way.
15: Now, you say there's a youth molecule in the human body, and that it holds the key to the visible signs of aging. Now, you've written about this. You've traveled to Japan to do the research. So tell me about it. What exactly is this molecule you're talking about?
16: Pat, it's amazing that most people don't know this word, hyaluronic acid. And, of course, it's made. It's all over our body. It's in our skin. It's an all-natural molecule. We can get it orally, replace it in our body. But more so, we've learned that the little bit that we can get as a dietary supplement can trigger your body to make more. And of course, why do we need more? Well, when we're young, we're loaded with this stuff. When we're babies, we have what we call baby fat. It's really baby HA. It makes, as babies fall down and get cuts and scrapes, you notice they never really get any lifelong scars from that, because they have lots of HA on board, hyaluronic acid. And to make this easy to understand for the audience, I think we can all appreciate that women have smoother skin and thicker hair and so on. All of that is because estrogen sends a signal to make more HA, and that's why the girls have more limber, flexible joints. They can get in a kind of a lotus posture kind of that men can't get into. They certainly have all of those advantages, and it's because the estrogen sends a signal to make more HA. Now, women have more HA to lose than men do, and you see the skin shriveling up, the joints and so on, as women age. But there's a way to get it back, and of course, Purity Products for years now has been talking about HA, and they have a new formula just for the joints, HA joint formula, and it's so important today because I think everyone's confused. An article in the New York Times says consumers are confused what to do to support their joints, so people are looking for alternatives. We need cushioning in between the joints, the bones in our joints. When a doctor looks at an X-ray, all he's doing is measuring the space between the two bones there in the knee. So it's about a quarter of an inch space. Without that cushioning, you've got bone rubbing on bone. That's what HA is. It's the jello or the cushioning agent in between our bones. We lose it either due to wear and tear or age, and so we start getting problems. The more that we find pain relief, the more pain relievers we use, the more we're going to use these joints, and then we're going to wear out more bone. And they've noticed this. People who chronically use pain relievers are going to have more bone wear. So what you need is the actual cushioning back there to lubricate the joint, and that's what HA does. That's what HA is. The doctors call it synovial fluid. They actually inject this into joints. Orthopedists do. Dermatologists inject it into the skin. Eye doctors use it as a lubricant during eye surgery. So it's nothing foreign to modern medicine, but it may be new to you as a listener there, and you have never heard about HA before. Well, you need to learn about it. It's a wonderful molecule. It's all natural, and you can get it as a dietary supplement. Purity Products was the first to introduce it. Now, it's a great big long molecule, Pat, that's 6 million Daltons in molecular weight. Think of 6 million paper clips put together. It's big. You can't absorb it, and Purity found a way to knock it down so that it's only about 1,500 to 3,000. That means that you can absorb this orally. We actually proved that in studies conducted at a laboratory right there in Florida, and we're going to tell you more about that, but we proved that it's orally absorbed. Most doctors are told that oral HA cannot be absorbed. That's true if it's the regular HA. It's got to be knocked down in molecular weight. And more important, it needs some other antioxidants to be added with it. We're going to talk about one here in just a moment. But Purity Products is introducing this all-new joint formula for people that are searching for alternatives for their joint health. And, of course, this isn't a drug. It's a dietary supplement meant to, of course, support healthy joint health as we think of it.
15: If you're just tuning in, we're talking with Bill Sardi about hyaluronic acid, or HA. Now, Bill, you said recently that the HA revolution is underway. More and more people are using it. Tell us why HA is such a breakthrough, and what exactly can it do for people?
16: I think the brick and the mortar analogy is probably the best for everybody to understand it. There are bricks in our body, the cells. There's mortar in between. And the mortar is the collagen. Now, within the collagen, not the collagen itself, vitamin C makes collagen. But within that collagen, there's a moisturizing agent that looks like Jell-O. Now, everyone knows you put some Jell-O in the refrigerator and the water separates out after a time. And that's what's happening in our body. We're losing the water-holding molecule, HA. The body is 72% water. And as we lose this, the connective tissue that connects all of our cells, that connects all of everything that we have, begins to lose its water. It separates out, and then we begin to lose the substance, the scaffolding, the support structure that holds our body together. And, of course, we begin to wrinkle. We shrivel up. We lose an inch in our height. We see the brain shrivels up in the eye and so on. All of these things occur with age, and, you know, Ponce de Leon was looking for a youth molecule, and he wanted to find it in, of course, the fountain of youth, the water. He was looking for a water fountain. The body needs water, but it has to hold it. And, of course, I want everyone to think of having something like a Jell-O type of a water balloon filled with Jell-O or one filled with water. Which one do you want? You want the one filled with Jell-O. Because it's still firm, but soft and cushiony. And that's the way our bodies are when we're young babies. Or even a pregnant woman is loaded with this, which is an example of the how the HA is made more so at certain times of our life. But as age goes on, we're going to lose it. We're going to see the wrinkles, the thinning hair. We're going to see our joints lose their flexibility. We're just telling people that after thousands of people have tried this, if you're taking glucosamine supplements, it took 13 years for doctors to adopt glucosamine sulfate. It's a regular dietary supplement now in drugstores, health food stores. People ask me, well, why hasn't my doctor told me about hyaluronic acid? Well, it took 13 years for glucosamine. It'll be on the front page of Time magazine. It's just going to take time. And it'll get there because patients are going to take this to their doctors and point it out as they did glucosamine. The revolution starts with patients and people that have issues and want to have healthy joints and skin and hair and eyes and want to see some of these useful levels of HA restored in their body.
15: Now, Bill, you've written a great deal about the role of hyaluronic acid in the body's connective tissues. How does HA work in the joints and the connective tissues?
16: It's a natural cushioning agent. And, Pat, we're talking to about between the bones. It also surrounds the nerves. There's a sciatic nerve. There's an ulnar nerve. There's a carpal tunnel nerve. All of these are going to need the special cushioning that HA can give them. There are people that tell us this stuff works. Here's Ernie writing to me, who actually teaches and plays golf in Dover, Delaware. He found this Purity joint formula, and we're telling you it worked miracles for him. Why? Because Purity has not only taken the HA, but they've taken a brand new substance called Hydrox that's taken from olives. Now, Pat, you notice you can put a bowl of olives on your table and a year later come back. And except for a little bit of shrinkage due to just a loss of moisture, they're very stable. They're still there. They didn't shrivel up and waste away due to fungal contamination. So there's something very strong in olives. We've known it for a long time. Dr. Roberto Crea, an Italian researcher who's now here in this country, doing some research on hydroxytyrosol extracted from olives and found out that it does some of the same things that the molecules do that trigger, like estrogen does, the production of HA. So we began to think, why don't we combine this wonderful, strong antioxidant from olives into Purity's new HA joint formula. You know, we're getting results like we've never seen before. This is why Bill writes to us this year saying, I'm taking HA for my knees. It's done wonders for my joints. So we get these letters from people. They're unsolicited. You see, this is the kind of thing we hear. And, of course, they're astounded with this. They just can't believe it. Here's someone writing to me. This is Dr. Cal Lee saying, he looks like a man that's 30 years younger, and he says people can't even believe his level of fitness and youthful appearance. And he says, I tell you to tell him, it's just the HA formula. And, of course, he sent us pictures on the Internet how fit he looks for his age. And you're going to look a little younger because when you were young, you had a lot of this. 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And, Pat, most of the people who write to me or call me are not people who regularly fall for, you might say, radio commercials. 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
15: 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Now, Bill, you visited this village in Japan, Yuzuri Hari, or as they call it, the Village of Long Life. Now, I understand that the people had unusually high HA levels in this village. What did you find when you met the people? Is it genetic? Is it dietary? What did you see?
16: Well, I went there again for the second time with translators, photographers, and it was easy to understand without studies, even though the town doctor there, Dr. Komori, has identified hyaluronic acid is the very reason why these people in Yuzuri Hara exhibit such youthfulness. And by the way, they have a lady there in her 90s without any aging spots in her skin, perfect skin, no wrinkles whatsoever. People living into their 80s and 90s look a lot younger, and it all became clear when we were there. Now, they grow a lot of their own vegetables and foods right there near their homes. And they have a lot of fresh foods, and sometimes they have a little extra, so they come down to the vegetable market and bring their goods there to be sold. So we were there taking pictures and interviewing people when 83-year-old Mr. Ishii came driving in on his motorcycle to deliver his vegetables to the fruit market. Pat, where do we have in the United States 83-year-olds driving their motorcycle down to the vegetable market? We don't have it. We followed him to his home where he was up on a 30-foot ladder trimming a tree. He works in the fields about 4 to 6 hours a day. And he introduced us to his neighbor who was 90 years old without a wrinkle on his face. Neither of them use reading glasses. And, of course, he works about 6 to 8 hours out in the fields every day. This was remarkable. I almost felt that I was in some sort of a place where the dinosaurs are still living or something. It was so remarkable. These people just exhibit a youthfulness, a flexibility in their joints, certainly a healthfulness that we just don't see everywhere else. In fact, it was so remarkable that the Emperor of Japan actually has visited this village. Pictures were taken there. You could see them all over the village there as they had posted them. So these are the kinds of reports that we hear.
15: Let me ask you a question here. You mentioned glucosamine, and there's another one out there that's pretty popular, MSM. How does this HA stack up against those other ones? The other ones, you have to take them for a while before you even see any results.
16: You do. And most of these are very positive dietary supplements. They certainly have lots of benefits. Glucosamine takes quite a while to kick in. MSM is a wonderful sulfur compound. And again, it's an anti-inflammatory, as are many things like fish oil. And so these are all wonderful, but they're not dealing with the origin of the problem. The origin of the problem is the loss of cushioning in the joint. And if we can just replace this, if we can find a way to get that cushioning back, that's what we call youthfulness. That's what we had when we were young. Here's David writing to me from New York, 25 years, looking for something that would help support his lower back. And, of course, he said, I can't believe it now. He says, I can't thank you enough for this product. People have tried all the alternatives. They've searched everywhere else, Pat, and they haven't heard of hyaluronic acid.
15: Now, the reorder rates on HA sort of tell me that things are phenomenal. The product works. The study shows how. But what are the customers saying? What are they telling you, candidly? What are they saying to Bill Sardi?
16: If the horses come back to the trough, there must be good water there. It's amazing to me how people say, just keep sending this. It's wonderful. It changed my life. Here's Lorraine saying, I can't believe it, but I'm able to run. I love it. These are online. You can go see some of these comments. Purity Products has it online where people just log in and tell you. These aren't edited in any way. Here's Brent writing, says, no one at Purity Products made an outlandish claim about HA joint formula, but 3 days after I started taking it, I noticed the difference. 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Here's Jasmine saying, my face looks moist and youthful, and I'm getting people asking me about it. What am I taking? Of course you will.
15: 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Is this a tablet, a capsule? How's it taken? Do you take it with food? How much do I need to take every day?
16: It's a capsule. You take 3 a day. You can take 6 a day the first month just to double up and get this thing really going. It's easy to take. If you're kind of concerned about it and you're a little timid and you only want to get your toe in the water, fine. Take one or spread them out. Take 3 a day and spread them out through the day. This is what we're finding is the areas of the body, the eyes, the hair, the skin, and particularly the joints. It's been said we're all living longer and we're all going to have joint problems just due to wear and tear. So for your standard person who has wear and tear, this is the kind of thing they need for joint support. 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
15: 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Bill, let's talk about some of the visible signs of aging and how this HA formula from Purity Products addresses these signs.
16: Well, certainly when we look in the mirror, when we see, well, let's say we're twin brothers, if we're looking, one of us ages faster than the other, how do we know that? And we're looking at our hair, we're looking at our skin, how smooth it is. You're losing HA. That's what your body's telling you. Losing HA and aging are equivalent to the same thing. How do you get it back? How do you get this wonderful youth molecule? There certainly is one. Ponce de Leon was right. 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I know the more, Pat, that I say good about this, people find it unbelievable.
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2: The preceding pre-recorded program was sponsored by Purity Products on 99.5 KKLA. Good morning, it's Josh Donovan, and KKLA has Thankful Thursday, where you tell us why your Christian school principal and their office staff, or your church pastor and their staff, should receive a free lunch from Arctic Hotspot Bakery, Cafe, and Catering in Boyle Heights. And recently, KKLA listener Nathalie Mills nominated Christ Lutheran School and Church in Rancho Palos Verdes, which serves students from preschool all the way to eighth grade. And here's their admissions and marketing director, Jenna Campbell.
17: When my son was in fifth grade, he was bullied at public school. And we just went around and traveled and saw every different private school and other public school in the area. Christ Lutheran was hands down the best school we saw. I loved the academics. I loved how small and controlled it was. I loved the playground. I loved the colors. I could tell it was nurturing. To me, the biggest downside was that it was a Christian school. But I felt that this was the right place for my son. And within 2 or 3 weeks, he started saying, "Mom, can we come to church here on Sundays?" And in my mind, I thought, oh, I don't want to go to church. I don't know about this. But I always promised myself I would support what my children want to pursue. Reluctantly, we came to church that Sunday. And the pastor, I remember him saying, "Did you know you can run away from God and he still sees you and he still loves you and he still chooses you?" Right then and there, I was probably a weirdo, but I was sitting there crying because I realized I could not run anymore. And in that moment, I surrendered to God.
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21: When George Washington accepted command of the Continental Army, Americans were fighting a king and determined not to replace one form of unchecked power with another. Washington understood the difference between authority and ownership. In 1775, he declared, "When we assume the soldier, we do not lay aside the citizen." Even as commander of America's army, Washington remembered that he remained one of the people and that the power entrusted to him was never his to keep. He did not fight to rule America. He fought so Americans could govern themselves. Washington's example gave the young nation something more than victory. It gave America a standard for leadership. Those who hold power must remain accountable to the people they serve, because in a free nation, leadership is not ownership. It is a duty and a trust.
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5: County government as a whole is very hostile to the Second Amendment, and they have a puppet in office who's more than willing to acquiesce to their demands to slow walk everything. The Board of Supervisors asked me to halt the issuing while they reviewed it legally, and I said that's utter nonsense.
4: This is SoCal Connection with Larry Marino.
6: But first, we check in with Paula Creation from Shepherd Church. She's got a good news story for us each week about organizations and individuals doing something to help out, especially in areas like folks aging out of the foster care system. And Paula, good to talk with you again.
7: Always good to talk with you, and lots of good news this morning. Lots and lots of good news. We have Ken Kraft, who is the founder and CEO of Hope the Mission, who just does an enormous amount of work in housing and in just restoring people's lives. Ken, thanks for being here.
8: Good morning. Hey, good morning. Good to be with you.
6: Good to have you with us, Ken. Tell us what Hope the Mission is. Give us kind of a working definition of this organization.
8: Yeah, the larger picture, Hope the Mission, we're a housing and homeless service provider. We currently have 35 homeless shelters. We have 3,300 beds, and these individuals live with us, and everybody comes directly off the street. And so we are working with them to help rehabilitate them, help them get their lives back and get back on track.
6: And Paula, take us into this story, because you are especially interested in helping kids aging out of foster care. Paula?
7: Absolutely. Ken has three major projects that he's working on in the month of August this year. But one of them is a program for kids aging out of the system, which he has done before. But Ken, I don't know that you've done it to this magnitude. Can we talk a little bit about your transition age youth shelters?
8: Yeah. And I think, you know, most of our listeners can probably imagine, what would it be like if you were 18 or 19 years old and you're trying to figure out adulthood without a safe place to sleep, without parents to fall back on, and sometimes just after years of foster care or family instability. And so what we're doing is we're there. We are that safety net. And so we have just opened up a brand new interim housing site for transitional age youth, usually between the ages of 18 and 24, where the majority of them have timed out of foster care. And then once they come to us, we surround them with stability, education, spiritual formation, employment opportunities, life skills, and most importantly, people that believe in them. And so to me, I live with a firm conviction, if we can intervene today, we have an opportunity to prevent a young person from becoming chronically homeless tomorrow. So intervention is critical.
6: It is indeed. Give us a kind of a real world example of what you're facing out there. So an individual who's been in the foster care system at around 18, 19 is at a point where they're out, they're done, and they probably don't have the resources behind them like a family with a mom and dad who've been there to kind of support them, right?
8: Yeah, as you can imagine, it's expensive to live in Los Angeles, even when you have a mom and a dad, and maybe you're trying to make something of yourself and you're going to college or a career, but imagine you have none of that. And so when these young adults face 18, 19, and all of a sudden they're not for everybody, but for many people in the foster care system, it might be a paycheck for the parent. And now you're not that paycheck anymore. And so I talked to so many foster, you know, kids that come out of foster care who've lived in 18, 20, 22 different homes growing up. And the amount of instability is unfathomable. And now all of a sudden they're out on their own. And unfortunately, unless there is a system to really help them, many of them will turn to, unfortunately, prostitution. They'll turn to gangs, trying to fit in somewhere. And so to me, there's nothing more important, if we truly love our neighbor as we love ourselves, is to

0: reach out and to be there to help these young adults, to grab them by the hand and say, you're not alone. We can walk with you. And that's what we're committed to doing.
1: Paula, let me have you do a follow-up question on this topic. Over to our guest.
2: There's also the issue of the support that they need, because so many kids during their time in foster care have never been allowed to make a decision for themselves. And then they turn 18, they're expected to know how to navigate life. But no, they've never made one decision in their entire life. Everything has been made for them, where they live, where they eat, what clothes they have, what school. Like you said, they've been 16, 17 different homes, different schools. And now they're 18, and we just expect for them to be able to make decisions, and they can't. So, Ken, let's talk about the kind of resources and support that you have, because I think that's critical as well.
0: Yeah, I mean, whenever someone comes to us, it's not about warehousing people or just giving them a bed. It really is providing them the foundation for adulthood, starting with education. So we tell everyone that's with us, you either have to be going to school or you have to be some kind of employment. And so it's an essential. So you come to us because we want them to be successful. We don't want to give a handout. We really want to give that hand up and empower them. We also want to give them life skills. And so we offer them life skill classes. We offer financial literacy. And also we have mental health clinicians on site, because there's been a lot of trauma that takes place in young adults as they work themselves, you know, oftentimes through the system. And oftentimes they haven't learned how to have healthy relationships, and they certainly haven't learned how to live independently on their own. And so these are all part of the circumstances and the support systems that we surround each person with, because we must create a pathway out of homelessness. We don't want to just create a better system of homelessness. We want to create a pathway out of homelessness, and especially for those who, you know, live for decades, you know, of just sometimes suffering, you know, they don't need pity. They need opportunity. They need stability. And we are able to provide them the resources that they need.
1: I like how you have them have a stake in the game here, that they have to have employment or something going on to show that they're trying, that they're wanting to move. They don't just want a free handout. What kind of results have you seen? Is it too early to know, or are you actually seeing tangible results that you can share?
0: You know, this will be our second transitional age youth site. And so we still are keeping the one in Chatsworth and then opening this one. And we see tremendous results. It's amazing what happens when you can provide stability, when you can provide resources and a community of love and support. And so what we're seeing is oftentimes, you know, individuals will end up staying with us for 1 year, 2 years while they start working. We help them save their money. We help prepare them for tomorrow. And then oftentimes you might have two or three of them together say, hey, let's go rent an apartment together. And then they launch out on their own. And others get good jobs and they, you know, make a career. And so we're finding once people get rooted and established within our system, they don't want to leave. You know, oftentimes when we were getting ready to open up this site in Encino, we had tremendous community resistance. And people were saying, you know what, you're going to be bringing in a bunch of gangsters and a bunch of hoodlums and drugs. And I tried to convince them, no, that's not the case at all. It's amazing when you provide people with an opportunity, they will respond. But the key is to give them the opportunity.
1: Paula, back over to you.
2: And I know oftentimes, yeah, thank you. I know oftentimes people look at homeless people and they feel like they've done something to get themselves there. But these are kids who aged out of a system that we have provided for them, and a system that oftentimes has failed them. And unless there are programs like yours, Ken, that these kids will become, they will have to be paid for by society for a very long period of time. They will either be homeless, they will be incarcerated, as we know, 75%. Of people incarcerated spent time in foster care. So unless we fix this early on with programs like this, we are just going to perpetuate the problem. We are going to continue to feed all of the social programs that we have to support people, many of which we failed when they were kiddos.
0: Either we address the problem now or we're going to address it later. And it's much more expensive and more difficult, the more trauma and you know, the more dysfunction people might develop by living on the streets. And so one of the best things that we can do is to intervene early and to help people now and to help establish, you know, a better future. And you're absolutely right. It's so easy to judge and to criticize individuals that might be homeless, that sometimes we need to pull back and say, what are the causes? What may have led to this? And so many of these young adults have been victims. You know, nobody thinks to themselves when they're young, oh, when I grow up, I want to be homeless. I want to be without parents. You know, I want to be independent all on my own at 18. No. And so sometimes this is thrust upon people and they have to make those adjustments and they have to learn coping skills and mechanisms. And we want to make sure they learn the right coping skills and mechanisms so that they can thrive, that they can be successful adults. And that's what I love. I have story after story after story of individuals that came from the worst beginnings, but they're going to have the best endings.
1: Ken Kraft is with us. He is the CEO. He's the founder and CEO of Hope the Mission. Ken, all this takes resources. What funds Hope the Mission? How do you keep the lights on, the doors open? How do you provide the resources for these individuals?
0: Yeah, you know, like any nonprofit, you know, we have to work hard to obtain resources. And so, you know, of course, there's individual donors, there's foundations, there's corporations, there's churches, but we also have social enterprise. We have 9 thrift stores. And our thrift stores are great because people can go, they can shop and drop off donations. And it's a great way to generate income. And for those that are LA based, we're getting ready to reopen one of the most iconic restaurants in all of Los Angeles called the Original Pantry Cafe. And that's on Figueroa and 9th. And 100% of the proceeds will go right back into ending homelessness in Los Angeles.
1: Wow, that used to be Richard Rudin's place, right? He had that
0: exactly
1: one in his life.
0: Right, yes. Exactly right. And we're reopening it after it's been shut for a year.
1: If people want to find out more, because we're out of time, where can they look you up?
0: Yeah, please go to hopethemission.org. And that's our website. And you can learn more about Hope the Mission, what we're doing, the numbers of services, and how you personally can get involved. And we always encourage people to be engaged and be the solution of addressing these challenges we face in our community.
1: And Paula, just a quick mention, you've got a radio show of your own heard on our sister station, Paula Kratium. 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
2: 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Larry, thanks so much for caring about these folks. I appreciate it.
1: And thank you. And thank you, Ken Kraft, founder and CEO of Hope the Mission. Take care, both of you.
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3: This is SoCal Connection with Larry Marino, exploring issues in and around Southern California.
1: The Los Angeles County Sheriff's Department has agreed to a settlement with the U.S. Department of Justice to speed up concealed carry permit processing for eligible Californians. The settlement requires the Sheriff's Department to bring its procedures in line with the Supreme Court's Bruin decision. That decision affirmed a constitutional right to carry a handgun in public for self-defense. The DOJ sued the LA Sheriff's Department last year after applicants were found to be waiting an average of more than 9 months for the permits. Joining us to talk a bit about this is former LA County Sheriff Alex Villanueva, who is running for office to get his old job back. Thank you so much for being with us. Good to have you on.
5: Thank you, Larry. How are you doing?
1: I'm doing well. Your reaction, do you think the 9 months is just the bureaucracy, or do you think they're slow walking it because they didn't really want honest, law-abiding citizens to have guns?
5: Oh, they're definitely slow walking it. In fact, the Loon administration was sued by both the California Rifle and Pistol Association and the U.S. Department of Justice for that very same reason. In fact, they had, I think, in 2023-24, they had a 2-year time period where they took in over 3,000 applications. I understand they issued 2 permits.
1: Two permits?
5: There's no way on earth two permits. There's no on earth that could be justified, and that is definitely prima facie evidence of slow walking it.
1: Yeah. Why would they want to slow walk it? Why would they want to keep law-abiding citizens from having their affirmed Second Amendment rights affirmed by the Supreme Court?
5: Well, you have county government as a whole is very hostile to the Second Amendment, and they have a puppet in office who is more than willing to acquiesce to their demands to slow walk everything. And in fact, when I was in office is when the Bruin decision came down. The Board of Supervisors asked me to halt the issuing while they reviewed it legally. And I said, that's utter nonsense. Nothing changes by what we're doing. It actually makes it easier because now we don't have to go through the elaborate process of determining what constitutes good cause. So it actually facilitated our permit process and actually forced the hand of all the local municipal police departments who were routinely denying CCW permits. So that actually made the situation a lot better until Luna took office and decided to slow walk everything.
1: Sheriff Villanueva, what's your take on private citizen gun ownership? Does it hurt things, help things? Is it a non-issue? What's your take on private citizens having guns?
5: Well, there was a mass shooting at an In-N-Out recently in the Midwest. And it was a private citizen armed with a gun that definitely changed the equation of whatever that would-be mass murder had in mind. So definitely, especially in L.A. County and L.A. City, where you have a dearth of officers and deputies on the streets, both agencies have severe staffing crises that are directly impacting public safety. Look at the takeovers and the looting that's happened over the last two weekends. It's astonishing lawlessness. So definitely having an armed, responsible citizenry is the best defense in the absence of law enforcement.
1: Yeah, you mentioned the street takeover. The news story from this week says another street takeover in Los Angeles led to looting. The owners of a liquor store in the Bellflower area say their store was damaged during a street takeover early Saturday. Last weekend, AutoZone stores in East L.A. and South L.A. were looted after similar takeovers. The Sheriff's Department says up to 150 cars blocked the street during the takeover. What's going on? Kind of give us, from what you understand, the street takeover mentality and what these individuals are trying to do.
5: Well, you have that fast and furious car culture where you're doing the street takeovers, you're doing the donuts, the drag racing, all those things are happening, but they're happening in the absence of a visible presence of law enforcement. And when people call, for example, when the takeover goes from that to the looting, they call the local sheriff's station and no one shows up. And a good question is, how long did it take from the first 911 call two deputies showed up and sufficient deputies to address the situation? I guarantee you the number is going to be pretty sad.
1: Yeah. Now, you tell me, if a radio call came into you and you're an officer and you heard that there may be up to 150 cars blocking a street, what kind of a presence would you need to feel safe to even show up? Because you're outnumbered right off the bat.
5: Yeah. I mean, most of these people, it's a mob mentality. They're not exactly a direct specific threat unless there's a presence of weapons and things like that. But by the sheer numbers, you're right. You're outnumbered, so you're going to ask for mutual aid. You're going to ask for backup from surrounding sheriff stations until you can assemble a group of, 15, 20 plus deputies and radio cars. Then you can start putting a dent on the equation and change the outcome. But in the absence of that, the street takeovers will continue to proliferate.
1: Yeah. Wanted to ask you about the Flock camera controversy. Get your take on it. These privately owned cameras record license plates and other things about a vehicle, and there's been some complaints about them. Obviously, apparently there's alleged cases where an officer accessed it to find out the whereabouts of a ex-girlfriend's boyfriend or something, but beyond that, what is your take on Flock cameras? Are they mostly a good thing, or do you worry about people's rights to privacy? I guess they just agreed not to maintain their data forever, but to delete it after several days. Your take on it?
5: Well, I think Flock is just a name brand for automatic license plate readers known as Alpers, and they've been in use for decades now. And the fact is, when it comes to privacy, the question is, does government have the right to be seeing what they're seeing? And anything that's in public, there is no expectation of privacy. And that includes you're driving a vehicle that has a license plate on it. You don't have any expectation of privacy. That has been thoroughly debated and settled as case law. And the misuse occurs when someone individually gets a hold of a database, like just like you mentioned, like that one officer trying to find an ex-girlfriend or something like that. Well, there's already laws on the book that cover that, and that should be that individual should be held accountable, both civilly and criminally. But taking away the ALPERS is a radical idea, which is basically is going to eliminate law enforcement ability to solve crimes, including murders, kidnappings, and all those things, carjacking, because those ALPERS help pinpoint where vehicles are at. It actually tells deputies when we get a hit on a stolen vehicle that it's traveling through a certain area. We have a chance to locate the vehicle and arrest the person driving and sometimes saving a victim. So the people that are against that typically are the ones who are involved in criminal activity to begin with. And they'll hide under the umbrella like, oh, this is about a civil right and a privacy issue. No, no, no. They're looking at privacy for criminals to operate more freely.
1: And lastly, there's a story that says a piece of legislation in Sacramento is being considered. People who helped ICE may be barred from public sector jobs. Can they do that?
5: No, they cannot do that. I mean, that is utterly reprehensible. And your sentence started with legislation in Sacramento. Automatically, that means it's going to be bad. you delivered as promised. That is just sheer idiocy. And that is part of the long war that Sacramento has had against law enforcement. It continues unabated. And they just found a newfound toy to chew on. Let's, hey, just do everything possible. ICE still has a job to do. We don't want local law enforcement being involved in immigration enforcement. I think that's been well established. However, we should not be in the position of obstructing federal immigration enforcement and trying to harm local hiring of law enforcement just to do virtue signaling against ICE is just, oh my God, it's deplorable. But then again, it's Sacramento, so it doesn't surprise me.
1: But isn't that the virtue signaling what they want to do? I mean, they know, you know, and I'm told this, that many times people who put forth legislation, wink, wink, no, it's not going to pass the constitutional test, but they do it anyway to appeal to a particular subset of the audience, the voters, thinking, I've got your back. There just seems to be this effort to coddle to a group of people who may have broken the laws to come to our country. Your reaction?
5: Oh, you're right on the money. This is look at me legislation, right up there with feel good legislation. Good example is Safe Streets for All Act. I think it was SB 357, which outlawed or got rid of the crime of loitering with intent to commit prostitution. Sacramento, the governor, they were warned if you put that law in the books, it's going to eliminate the enforcement of red light district. It's going to harm children. It's going to increase human trafficking. And they did it anyway because it made them look good to their constituency. And what happened? Now we got red light districts everywhere, as promised. So, again, it's all about virtue signaling.
1: Much of what's passed up there is done just to look like they're doing something. And they don't care about the consequences. They do it over and over again. And I think as long as there's an unbalance with one party rule, there's no way to stop it, is there?
5: You're right on the money there. I tell you, in Washington, D.C., depending on which party is in office, you still has a sizable opposition on the other side of the fence. There's a back and forth between policies. It's going to maybe trend one way or the other, but overall, there's always someone looking over someone else's shoulder from the opposite party. Here in California and in the county of L.A., the city of L.A., there's no one looking over anybody's shoulders, and this is what you get.
1: Lastly, there is a story that says ICE agents may soon be wearing electric gloves capable of delivering painful shocks. Have you ever seen or heard of a device like this?
5: I've actually seen an exhibition of that device. I wore one once. It was at at a conference. I think it was Major County Sheriff's Association, and they had different vendors with different less lethal devices. That was one of them that was on display. And it just depends on, I mean, it's a tool that could be useful. It has the potential of being abused. And I think the track record of ICE training and enforcement of their regulations is not very impressive. So I'd have hesitation on how they would plan on using this and deploy it and supervise its use.
1: Yeah. If you don't like shaking hands, it'd be something nice to have on. You could, ow.
5: That's true.
1: Sure. How can people follow your campaign?
5: My website is alexvillanueva2026.com. You can volunteer, donate, get informed there. And on the social media, you can find me at Sheriff Villanueva 33 on Instagram, Facebook, and Alex Villanueva 33 on X.
1: Thank you much. Take care.
5: All right, you too.
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3: 99.5 KKLA. Remember, Jesus will never stop fighting for you. This is SoCal Connection with Larry Marino, a discussion with and about newsmakers who are impacting our lives here in Southern California.
1: The Trump administration is launching a new strategy to tackle homelessness, arguing that treating addiction and mental illness must come before simply providing housing. To learn a bit about the different ways to approach this subject of homelessness and talk a bit about these issues is Tom Scott. He is the executive director of the California State Association of Public Administrators, Public Guardians, and Public Conservators. Tom, thank you so much for being with us.
8: No, thanks for having me on, Larry.
1: Briefly, tell us what your organization does.
8: So our organization is made up of all 58 counties in the state of California, and then we also have 970 individual public administrators, guardians, conservators, and they all, by state law, have to be accredited. So our association primarily is about that, crediting these people so they're licensed. And then secondly, you know, with the state of California, mental health, all of these issues at the forefront, I mean, legislatively, we've gotten a lot more involved, whether it's CARE Court, SB 43, and some of those kinds of issues.
1: All right, let's get into what the feds want to do and basically explain to us the different things here. Okay, treatment first. It sounds like its name. Some people advocate for treating people first as opposed to housing first. What's the difference?
8: Well, I mean, first of all, I will applaud the administration for bringing to light the issue of addiction and mental health. I mean, that is that needs to be discussed in this country, having serious discussions about it. And certainly, you know, you have to prioritize treatment. I mean, you know, I noticed the LA City Council, by a 10-3 vote, has removed all of these anti-camping restrictions, at parks throughout the city. And I'm like, if that's your solution to housing, you know, this is going to turn into a nightmare. And I mean, like when you just look at the raw numbers, I mean, okay, let's say nationally there are 266,000 unsheltered homeless. And of those, California has about 120,000 of them, roughly 45%. And of those, you know, you're talking 67% with mental illness problems and then 40% with addiction problems. I mean, the problem is massive just in the state of California, put aside nationally. And if you don't have treatment facilities, if you don't have beds, and I think that's the biggest, despite Proposition 1, you know, that we passed here in California, it's going to take a long time to bring treatment facilities online. And the folks I deal with, there is no room at the inn. I mean, a lot of homeless are just being dumped at hospitals and turned away. Hospitals can't handle it. And the kind of treatment you're talking about is not like your schizophrenic son vanishes for 2 weeks and we find him and we medicate him and then we release him. And, you know, he's back on the street, off the meds again. I mean, it's just cyclical. So I applaud the administration for bringing to light the issue of addiction and mental illness. But in the state of California, the counties are the ones that have to deal with it. They get no state funding. These are all unfunded mandates. And it is really a tough job. You know, just when I cited those numbers to you, I mean, the magnitude is huge.
1: Give us a bit of an update. I think the last time we spoke, we briefly talked about care courts, and you are involved in that area as well. You have members of your organization that are care courts. Has that moved forward, or once again, is the problem so big that you just, at this point, it doesn't really exist yet, or at least in LA?
8: I think there are some areas where care courts working, but again, people need to remember it's voluntary. I mean, if your son or daughter doesn't want to go into it, or you don't want to commit a family member to it, you know, then that's that. You know, it's the same with SB 43. By expanding gravely disabled to include addiction, you know, is it working? I mean, I feel like sometimes the state of California passes these laws and they say to the counties, just implement it. Like, what is your problem? Just implement. And you know as well as I do, every county in this state, every city in this state is struggling financially, let alone not having any state monies to assist them in implementing some of these things. So, I mean, and also, I guess the other issue is the privacy laws in this state. I mean, if you have a schizophrenic son, he has the same privacy rights that you have. And if he doesn't want you to know where he is, or if he doesn't want to go into treatment, and you can't even find out whether he's in treatment, I mean, the privacy laws in this state are really strict. And I think on some levels, they create an impediment.
1: Does that mean in the perfect situation, you would support, or your organization members would support, forcing homeless in some cases into treatment, even if they don't want to?
8: Well, that's a huge issue. And, you know, if you even attempt it, you're going to get pushback from the ACLU. disabled rights. I mean, I think both of those organizations were opposed to Care Court and both opposed SB 43. So you get into this quagmire where it's like, look, people, the numbers are what the numbers are. It's like the 800-pound gorilla, sort of like senior care. No one wants to talk about it. But I mean, if you have to put mom in a senior care at Oakmont and it's $12,000 a month, you know, God help you. You know, senior care is like outrageous. Yeah. And it's the same, you know, on these issues.
1: Yeah. All right. You know, I think there are a lot of people listening who have said that Californians have been very generous. At least LA County voters have been asked to support various measures over the time to help fund all this. But if I'm hearing you correctly, it's still a money issue somewhat. And I don't think people feel comfortable with just throwing more money at this. So
8: no, and I think, you know, for the $24 billion that the Newsom administration has committed to homeless, and I know multiple legislators have called for an audit of that money. I mean, where, like, when I first got into this stuff, I was always told, look, there are plenty of resources. It's just whether you can find them. And I think it's a fair question as to, you know, where did that $24 billion go to? Because I'll tell you, it didn't go to county government. And those are the folks that I deal with in like, and who are firsthand on the front lines of fighting addiction, mental illness, conservators, you know, guardians.
1: Right. And I mean, the allegations float out there somewhere, not a lot of proof yet, but you have some people saying that the homeless industrial complex and fraud, maybe some organizations created themselves to get some of the money. I mean, I don't know.
8: Look, anytime, and you know this, I mean, whether it's EDD, whether it's, you know, PPP, I hate to be throwing acronyms, but anytime you have that, internationally, you're going to have people look at that pot. I mean, someone said that, like, in the federal government, there is probably $1 trillion a year of fraud committed, you know, especially after COVID. I would also add one thing. I think another thing that's problematic in California is, you know, law enforcement, like where I live, Sacramento County, the sheriff has said point blank, we're not going on mental health runs anymore. Now, because of liability. Well, if law enforcement is going to take that position, and, you know, Jim Cooper is a pretty prominent sheriff within the state of California, former legislator. But if that is, you know, his message to his colleagues, I mean, that is really creating a problem. And if also if county governments start cutting mental health, you know, resources, you know, for in the sense of teams that go out with social workers to try and get people into treatment. If they start cutting those programs, I mean, we are going to be in a free fall.
1: Yeah. Yeah. We hear stuff. Certain things are reported, problems with getting folks off the street. There are people who are counties and cities and agencies that rent like a hotel space and beds, and they describe it like herding cats. You get maybe people off the street 4 days and then they walk away, and the county or the city or the organization's on the hook for the whole month's rent for the place. What, in the broadest sense, what's one thing cities, counties, communities could do that would improve the homeless situation as far as us out there in the public seeing fewer people on the streets?
8: You know, I think, I mean, you know, I hate to be that doubting Thomas. I mean, I guess I was named aptly, but I once talked to somebody who said, you know, honestly, I mean, if we're being real, there probably isn't a solution to the homeless problem. I mean, there are people, and you see the same people that I see on the streets, they're very content. They don't want to be in a structure. I mean, if you're mentally ill, you don't want to be in a structured society where there's rent or there's, you know, rules and You just want to hang out with your friends. And if that's drugs, if that's alcohol, you know, whatever the case may be, but no restrictions. And, you know, I think there will always be people, you know, look, there are a percent, I don't know what the percent is, but that guy or gal that lost their job, that are living in their car, yeah, I think we can get them. I mean, I think totally.
1: Yeah, you can get some of them.
8: But these other numbers, the other 120,000 in California, that is a tough uphill fight.
1: Yeah.
8: And I feel for county government. I feel for all levels of government because, you know, I know people want solutions.
1: Yeah.
8: And it is not an easy job. The people I deal with, conservators, guardians, I mean, it is a thankless job. And I'm grateful for the work they do because I know it goes sort of unnoticed.
1: Yeah, but it's a big, big task. Tom Scott, Executive Director, California State Association of Public Administrators, Public Guardians, and Public Conservatives. Thank you so much.
8: Thank you, Larry, as always.
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3: 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This is SoCal Connection with Larry Marino, exploring issues in and around Southern California.
1: A strong El Nino could make this one winter the wettest ever for California. We're going to talk a bit about that in a segment that we're doing now, kind of preparing for El Nino. Watch out, it'll be a bust. You know how it is. You always talk about something and you say, oh, it's going to be here because they're all hyping this up. You know, 70-80% chance of lots of rain, could be worse than something back in the 50s. Well, to talk with us about what we should do, probably anyway, to be ready for things that could happen, is Andrew Dowd. He's a public information officer with Ventura County Fire Department. Andrew Dowd, thank you for being with us.
10: Great to be with you as always, Larry.
1: Am I right, though, when we talk this up, maybe it won't happen? And, you know, it's still important, right?
10: Well, absolutely. And I like to think of it this way. This is a probability, not a certainty. That's what we prepare for. We prepare for probabilities, not certainties. And so when there's a probability of major flooding, when there's a probability of significant wildfire, when there's a probability of earthquakes or other natural disasters, that's what we're encouraging residents to be prepared for.
1: So where do we start? I mean, okay, it's going to rain. I think we had a couple El Nino years, a few years in a row, lots of rain. You know, it's like clean the gutters. If you don't live in an area where a lot's going to happen, you're probably going to be okay. But we know there's places that the second it rains here in California, there's a problem, right?
10: Well, absolutely. And that's the big thing that we always drive home. The idea that each family has to assess their individual risk. Where you live may be more flood prone. Where you live may be prone to mudslides or have access issues. And so you have to kind of first start by evaluating your own situation. We know that El Niños are reliably, typically wetter seasons around here. And having said that, we also know a lot of times what the flood patterns look like in the communities that we're in. And so understanding your risk based on where you live is really the first step in figuring out how do I create resilience. And that resilience is the ability to both prepare for and recover from these emergencies with minimal disruption to life and property. That's what we mean by resilience.
1: So if you're along a hillside, probably runoff, right? If you're in a low-lying area where things drain into, probably flooding. And any of us who drive or are in cars need to understand the dangers of standing water, that you cannot tell how deep it is, right?
10: Oh, absolutely. 6 inches of moving water in the roadway can sweep you off of your feet. 12 inches of moving water can slide your car away. A lot of times we don't know how deep that standing water or moving water is. So even getting into standing water can cause a vehicle to hydroplane. Everybody in Southern California knows how likely accidents are during these kinds of rain events. So there are a swath of things that we want people to be prepared for and to really plan for. I often say that if it's raining, give yourself, whatever your commute time is, add a half again. So if it's an hour long commute, add half an hour. Don't be in a rush. It's the time when you really want to be cautious and conscientious to prevent a tragic accident.
1: Yeah. I report the traffic on the radio in the morning, and every time it rains, you always hear about jackknife trucks. You know, what goes on? It's something to do with the inertia, the weight of the contents in a truck. If they have to put their brakes on because somebody has moved in, the back of the truck keeps moving, right?
10: Well, yeah. And the big thing that you can do as a driver during these kinds of situations is increase following distance. I just got back from vacation where I was down driving the freeways throughout Los Angeles with some family from out of town. And we all know that everybody drives very close. You got people on your bumper, you're in bumper to bumper traffic. More you can increase following distance, the safer you're going to be, the more you're able to react to things that you see in the road and give yourself adequate stopping time. So while we can't stop a truck knife from jackknifing or a truck from jackknifing or another vehicle accident from occurring, we can stop ourselves from becoming involved in that, giving ourselves more reaction time, more braking distance. It's just a very safe way to drive.
1: All right. So these are things that could happen when you're on the highway. Understanding El Nino, how it could impact your areas. We mentioned before, is it going to be flooding, mudslides, maybe even some coastal erosion? It depends where you are. Have you ever experienced a major El Nino event before? Well, we had a couple of them a few years ago, and you were working. What kinds of problems did you have from those? Were there some significant issues?
10: Well, yeah. I mean, back in 2018, for example, we had a significant catastrophic debris flow that occurred in Montecito. Over 20 people were killed in that horrific accident. And I think that I don't know whether that was an El Nino year, but it gives you an idea of what these incredibly powerful rainstorms are capable of in burn scar areas. We have also seen that there are all kinds of flooding risks that come along with El Nino. In 1 year alone in our community, we had to do over 100 swift water rescues. That is a tremendous number. And so we need to remain vigilant. We have to remain prepared. And, you know, El Nino is kind of a two-sided risk. It's a double risk because we have the risk of the winter risk of the flooding and the mudslides and debris flows. But then there's the summer risk, the near-term risk of the effect on fire season, that we can actually see more drier weather in the short term, increased heat that comes, as we've just noticed with all of these heat waves in Southern California. So it really can have a kind of 1-2 punch effect of increasing our fire risk now and increasing our flood risk later.
1: All right. Now, I think the Montecito one, some of it happened at night. People really didn't feel like they knew it was coming. So important that we have a way of getting alerts, isn't there?
10: Absolutely. And I drive this point home at every opportunity I can. One of the critical things to being prepared for an emergency is staying informed. And how do you stay informed? In your local community, wherever you are, Ventura County, LA County, Orange County, wherever you may live, you need to sign up for evacuation alerts. Now, in Ventura County, that is through VC Alert. That if you Google that, it'll take you to a website where you can register for evacuation notifications. The second thing you can do is follow reliable sources of information. So apps like Watch Duty is a great app to have to follow wildfire information. Each local community and county has their own information site. In Ventura County, we use vcemergency.com. And that website has all of the latest information on any type of disasters, floods, brush fires, et cetera. So having a good, reliable source of information and staying informed is incredibly important. And there's a third piece, kind of a third leg to this. Get connected with your community. We found during the Sandy fire that there were neighborhoods that had these group chats and were sharing information with each other. By staying connected with your community, you have local resources, people who you can rely on, and when disaster strikes, you can be sharing information and communicating with them. So staying informed, making sure you're notified, and building that sense of local community notifications within your small group, incredibly important piece of resilience.
1: Still a good idea to have a radio, right? I mean, we think of our cell phones as being kind of the connection, but You know, when bad things happen, they're saying the cell phone, it's only as good as the cell phone network's working, right?
10: 100%. Absolutely. We've seen in numerous major disasters that when power is out and cell towers may become impacted, you might lose a cell signal. So having a plan for what you're going to do with that, a battery operated or a crank operated radio that you can go to get reliable information is incredibly important. Some people like to have satellite systems, you know, Starlink type of system or something comparable where you can get internet access even when the phone networks are down. Having backup power or a battery backup system in your home or some kind of generator, having flashlights and battery, all those emergency things that, you know, we talk about and we preach, and sometimes it feels like you're saying it over and over again. Until an emergency strikes and you really need it, then you realize, oh my God, I really should have followed that advice. I should have been paying attention to that.
1: Yeah, yeah, yeah. I lived for a while. I grew up here in Southern California. Then I moved to Florida for a couple of years, worked in broadcasting there. And this is the time that Hurricane Andrew was going to come through. And I was in the Tampa area, and it actually came through Miami. We didn't get anything, not even rain. But you should have seen the people hit the local stores and pick up supplies and then get them, and then return them right after. I'm thinking, wait a second.
10: I know.
1: Why do you do that? Have it on hand. Yeah. You need to have supplies ready, not just something that's in the forecast. So anyway.
10: Well, you know, and in my role, I have to kind of look inward, because here I am sharing these messages every opportunity I can to encourage people to be prepared. I got to look inward at myself, and I'll tell you what I've got in my house. I have a Goal Zero battery operated generator. So it is a battery generator that can run things in my house. I have a propane dual fuel that has both propane and gasoline generators separately. I have cases of water. I have probably 3 weeks of good food supply available. We have batteries. We have candles. We have a community connection text group within our neighborhood. We have plans for where we're going to meet in an evacuation. And I know it may sound like over the top, but we're ready. We're prepared when a disaster hits and I have to go to work and my wife and daughter are home by themselves. I need to know that they're okay.
1: Yeah, yeah. And the little stuff. Have you inspected your roof? Have you checked the gutters, the drainage system for potential leaks or blockages? Do you know how to get sandbags? Can you get them? Or flood barriers? This is stuff you should figure out now, you know.
10: Right? Absolutely. Absolutely. Well in advance of an emergency. And especially, like I said, you assess your own risk. What's my risk to my property? There are places where you might really need to have sandbags. There are places where you might need to have two or three different evacuation routes. You know, we kind of break it into four simple things you can do. Kind of these four pillars of resilience. The first one is to prepare your home. For wildfire, that may mean defensible space in zone zero, hardening your home against wildfire. For flooding risk, it might mean planning where you're going to be putting sandbags and how you may need to channel water. Then just preparing your home. Second, have a kit, have a plan. Know what you're going to do and have all of the supplies necessary so you can survive for days and take with you if you have to evacuate. Then stay informed. We talk about good, reliable sources of information, getting notifications, staying in a local community group. And the fourth thing is really to coordinate, like I said, with your community. Consider joining a block group, a fire safe council. There's lots of things that you can do on an individual level to make sure that not only you, but your neighbors are prepared.
1: All good stuff. Out of time. We want to be ready for El Nino. Even if it does or doesn't come, it's better to be prepared. Appreciate you being with us on the program today. Thank you so much. My guest, Andrew Dowd, Ventura County Fire. Thank you so much.
10: Thank you, Larry.
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12: Good morning, it's Josh Donovan. Last weekend, I went to Walt Disney's Carolwood Barn, which is open the third Sunday of every month. It's in Griffith Park, and the barn itself was actually in Walt Disney's backyard in Holmby Hills. When the property was sold about almost 30 years ago. They transported the barn to Griffith Park, and it's been there ever since. And they've got some trains there, including a scale model of the old mine train through Nature's Wonderland, which was at Disneyland from 1956 through 1977, replaced by the Big Thunder Mountain. However, there's elements of the mine train in Big Thunder, especially the western town at the beginning of the ride. And they improved the lighting inside that building, so I took some new photographs. If you want to check them out, just go to my Instagram at joshdj57. That's joshdj57. Now, afterwards, I went to Matt Denny's in Arcadia. My friend Susanna Brown, she's a comedian, and she's part of my improv class, Upside Down Comedy. Well, she was putting on a clean comedy night there at a mainstream restaurant in Arcadia, and it was really good. We had some funny comedians there. There's this one guy that was Fish versus Goats. The fun thing about it, he was in character on stage as well as off stage. And the food, it was actually really good. I had the tri-tip sandwich. It had a nice barbecue flavor as well as some char flavor to it. And the barbecued baked beans were really good as well. So I gave the sandwich, even though the beef was a little tough, the bun was fresh, so I gave the sandwich a 3.9 out of 5. And then the beans themselves, I gave a 4.3. So check it out. Clean comedy one Sunday evening every month.
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21: 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I'm your host, Chris McKay, and I'm really glad you're with me today because today we're going to be talking about an issue that affects each and every one of us, and that's stress. And believe it or not, whether it's job stress, financial stress, family stress, or even the little things that we're told not to stress about, any form of stress takes a serious physical toll on your body. But don't worry, because there is something you can do about your stress. And joining me today on the phone is Dr. Michael Pincus. And Dr. Pincus is going to talk about stress and give us some great information on things that we can do to reduce or even eliminate the negative effects that daily stress has on our bodies. For those of you that may not know Dr. Pincus, he is a nationally recognized authority on natural and alternative health. He's worked with top Hollywood celebrities, professional and Olympic athletes, and he continues to be involved in the latest research into today's top health concerns. And Dr. Pincus, thanks so much for being with us today.
0: Thanks, Chris. 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
3: Diet, or how many calcium supplements, or how many antacids you chew, it has to do with simple absorption. Is that calcium getting absorbed into your body?
4: With calcium being something to deal with stress, isn't calcium for building bones?
5: Well, yes, okay.
4: Yeah.
5: And it does build your teeth. But you see, 1% of the calcium actually circulates in your blood.
3: So when that 1% starts to drop, it could affect your heart. Your brain, your kidneys, your organs, and your body shuts down, actually dies.
4: Wow.
5: So 1% of the calcium always has to be in your system. And there's two sources of calcium. One is in the diet.
4: Yeah.
5: And two is from the bones themselves.
4: The body will absorb it back from the bones if it needs it?
5: That's right.
4: I see.
5: And what you just discussed right now leads to one of the major causes of a condition that's affecting 25 million Americans right now, which is called osteoporosis.
4: Right.
5: Which is a weakening of the bone.
4: Now, and that's due to the body deriving the calcium from the bones instead of from nutrition.
5: Yep.
4: Okay.
5: And so what we have to do is we have to find a way to put calcium back in the diet. Now, you think that would be really easy.
4: Sure, just drink milk.
5: Just drink milk or, you know, eat a lot of green leafy vegetables and that sort of thing. But first of all, people don't do that.
4: Right.
5: And second of all, the quality of the calcium that comes from our diet has been decreasing in the last 50 years.
4: Really?
5: Yeah, because things like pasteurization, foods are irradiated, the calcium is leached from the soils.
3: And people are taking medications that block it. So
5: the actual calcium is not being absorbed in the body.
4: Okay.
5: And then you see people taking Tums and calcium supplements, you know, they buy at the health food store, drugstore.
4: Right,
5: store.
4: Right.
5: But these calciums don't absorb in the body.
4: That's interesting.
5: For a couple of reasons. One, when you take, let's say, an antacid that has the calcium in it, like a Tums, first of all, calcium does not absorb in the body unless it's in an acidic environment. But see, what happens when you take a Tum? Whoa. It's an antacid.
4: Oh, okay.
5: So even if you're getting calcium in the antacid itself, it's not being absorbed.
4: I see, because it has to be in an acid environment for it to be absorbed.
5: Exactly.
4: Okay.
5: Now, we have a product called the CalMax formula.
3: My CalMax formula is natural.
5: And the difference is that
3: it's a powder. And what happens is you put in hot water, and you mix it up, and you drink it down. So it's in a liquid instead of a pill.
5: And it absorbs into your system.
4: Wow. So that solves that problem then.
5: Well, yeah, because when calcium and magnesium are in a liquid state, it absorbs 10 times better than in any other state.
4: Wow. That's great. Matter of fact, yes, I'm reading the can right now. It says a fast-absorbing calcium and magnesium beverage powder.
3: Well, it comes down to absorption. One of the ways to tell if you're not absorbing calcium is take a look at what drugs you're taking. Are you on high blood pressure medication? Do you need something for your kidneys? Are you on pain medications? Do you need sleeping pills? If the calcium and especially the magnesium is being absorbed, you're not going to suffer from all these things. My CalMax formula does absorb incredibly in the body. The thing is that when you take my CalMax formula, but not like, well, will I feel better? I have thousands of people writing me and say, Dr. Pincus, I can't believe it. 30 minutes after I took the CalMax, the pain in my wrist went away, or I was able to sleep for the first time in years. I mean, this is really amazing.
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1: Oh, yeah. 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
0: Well, thank you for doing that, Dr. Pincus. 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I'll give it to you again. 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If you're just joining us, I've got Dr. Michael Pincus on the phone today, and we're talking about something that we're all too familiar with these days, and that's stress. And we're finding out about the damage that everyday stress can do to our bodies, the warning signs that we should be aware of, and what we can do to alleviate and even eliminate the effects of stress. And Dr. Pincus, you were talking earlier about calcium and magnesium and how we need these nutrients in our bodies to fight the effects of stress, and how your CalMax formula can help us in this battle against stress. I'd like to talk for a minute about how the magnesium factors in. I mean, I'm starting to understand about the calcium, but what does magnesium do?
2: Well, we're talking about stress, and we're talking about stress affects the body. And first of all, in order to function at all, your body needs magnesium. It's probably, of all the vitamins I could list, magnesium is probably the most important vitamin on the planet right now.
3: I've not heard a whole lot about magnesium. I mean, why is magnesium so important?
2: There's over 325 biochemical reactions that magnesium is involved with. It's almost like a hormone.
3: Wow.
2: And, for example, with low levels of magnesium, your heart won't beat.
3: Ooh.
2: Very important factor in life.
3: Yeah, right? Yeah, I would say so.
2: Yeah, in fact, let me just read a list of some of the conditions associated with magnesium deficiencies.
3: Okay.
2: You have attention deficit disorder, Alzheimer's, anxiety, asthma, autism, chronic fatigue syndrome, congestive heart disease, constipation, diabetes, fibromyalgia, high blood pressure, insomnia, migraine headaches, multiple sclerosis, muscle cramps, Parkinson's, osteoporosis, and the list just goes on and on and on.
3: And this is associated with a lack of magnesium in the body?
2: Simply a lack of magnesium.
3: Holy cow.
2: So it's nothing to really mess around with. Now what happens is this. You need the magnesium in your body in order for the calcium to be absorbed.
3: Oh, so it's a necessary thing in order to get the first component, which is calcium.
2: That's right. They work in combination with each other. Now, there's many more practical applications of this CalMax formula.
3: Mm-hmm.
2: First of all, like I said, you drink it, so it gets into your system.
3: Okay.
2: And one of the first things we use it for in our clinic is for people who are under a lot of stress and they can't sleep well at night. It works better than anything I've ever seen for people that have trouble sleeping.
3: Really?
2: Because it relaxes your body, and you actually feel the relaxation after you drink a cup of the CalMax formula.
3: Hmm. Interesting.
2: Now, the other thing that it's really, really good for are people who are in pain.
3: Okay.
2: And I have a whole bunch of stories to tell you and case studies of people actually taking the CalMax formula and getting rid of pain. And this is including arthritic type pain, fibromyalgia, which is a form of arthritis, back pain, muscle spasms, migraine headaches. There's a whole category of areas I'd like to discuss with you.
3: Wow, that's fantastic. Some of those things that you've named seem to be age-related or things that we experience as we grow older. Is there a link there?
2: Yeah, there's a vicious circle that I'd like to discuss. What happens is that when a person has a magnesium deficiency, specifically magnesium, they don't absorb their foods well. And so they go into what we call malabsorption syndrome, which millions and millions of Americans have. And it's not like you feel sick or, you know, this or that. You might be, over time, just starting to feel more tired and tired and tired. And that's just a real gradual over time type of thing. And a lot of people justify that they're getting old and they just need more rest or whatever.
3: Right, that's what I would think.
2: Now what happens is that when you get less absorption, you actually increase the deficiency in your system of magnesium.
3: Wow.
2: And that starts to take the calcium out of the bones. You start getting bone loss. You start getting muscle loss because it also reduces the muscle mass. And pretty soon, before you know it, you are feeling old.
3: Yeah.
2: And your body's actually starting to manifest it.
3: Wow. All due to a simple lack of these nutrients.
2: Calcium, magnesium. Now, let me tell you, and it is simple. The problem in being a doctor and a researcher is how do you get this into the system? The formula that we have, the CalMax formula, is so fantastic because it's in a powdered form. You take hot water and you put it in a cup, take a teaspoon of this powder and mix it in.
3: Yeah.
2: And you drink this cup down.
3: That's great. Well,
2: the absorption rate is really incredible because it actually goes right into your bloodstream.
0: 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And folks, this book is packed with vital information about why your calcium needs change with age. Calcium's role in cardiovascular health, osteoporosis, diabetes, depression, fatigue. It's all in this very informative book.
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0: Well, thank you for doing that, Dr. Pincus. 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I'll give it to you again. 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Well, if you're just joining us, I've got Dr. Michael Pincus on the phone today, and he's telling us about stress and how important it is to ensure that you've got the proper nutrients in your system, specifically calcium and magnesium, and how much of an impact that has on our overall health. So I guess one of the things that people should really be aware of is, because this isn't an instant thing that triggers you to say, oh, I'm sick, but, you know, instead happens gradually over time, it's very possible that people might not even be aware that there is a deficiency of calcium and magnesium in their body.
2: Well, that's the thing, is that deficiencies are not like, you know, a water main breaking where you have a real noticeable thing. Deficiencies
3: right.
2: are little drips, little leaks here and there. And so what we have is a cumulative effect where a person starts to go downhill just a little bit at a time.
3: Yeah.
2: To the point where they don't realize how bad they've actually gotten before it's too late.
3: Dr. Pincus, you had mentioned insomnia. We talked about that a little bit. What about back pain?
2: Calcium magnesium is excellent for back pain because the calcium goes into the muscles. Mm-hmm. The magnesium actually helps the transmitters in the nerve. And when you take this CalMax formula, many times it will calm your back pain.
3: Wow.
2: I know I a couple years ago, I herniated a disc in my back.
3: Mm-hmm.
2: And I was trying everything, and I took out the CalMax formula, and I drank it, and I couldn't believe the difference. Within about a half hour, I was functional again.
3: Hmm.
2: Now, it wasn't completely gone, but I drank it over a 10-day period,
3: yeah.
2: And it completely alleviated the problem.
3: Now, what about heart disease?
2: Well, heart disease is something you have to watch out for, both dietarily and going down the genetic line.
3: Yeah.
2: And if anyone has any history of heart disease or you've even had bypass surgery, you should be on this CalMax formula. And I can't say that without enough emphasis because it's something that will completely give you a new lease on life.
3: Isn't that amazing? We had talked about arthritis. What about joint pain?
2: Well, the arthritic joints really respond to this. And I recently gave a can of this to a lady who was suffering from fibromyalgia, where she was having pain in just about every joint in her body.
3: Mm-hmm.
2: It could be in her knee, it could be in her neck, it could be in her elbow. And I gave it to her 1 week, and I saw her the next week, and I swear, Chris, I did not recognize her.
3: Really?
2: Just as a lady that was 64 years old, and the first time I saw her, she looked like she was 84 years old, and the week later, she was bright, she had a beautiful smile, her eyes were gleaming, and I honestly had to ask my wife who this lady was, and sure enough, she was the one who took a week of the formula, the CalMax formula, and she said she got a really good week of sleep for the first time in years.
3: Wow.
2: And that her pain was much better, and she ordered 3 more cans for me.
3: Wow.
2: And she was giving it out to her friend.
3: That's amazing.
2: And when I use this with the professional athletes, I'm a doctor for the U.S. Olympic team, and I had a number of athletes using this before their events so they could sleep well, and they'd wake up and their muscles were in real relaxed shape.
3: Wow. You really wouldn't think that such a small component of your normal diet can make such a profound impact over the way that you feel.
2: Well, see, what's happened, Chris, is that in the last 50 years, the American diet has greatly changed, and the nutrition has greatly changed.
3: Mm-hmm.
2: And add to that the medications. Many people are on blood pressure medications or anti-anxiety drugs or heart medications, and many of these things also block the absorption of calcium magnesium in the system.
3: Wow.
2: So the very drugs that are treating the conditions that your body is experiencing, because it's deficient in calcium magnesium, it's also blocking further absorption.
3: Isn't that something?
2: So it's really a rat race out there.
3: Yeah, it sounds like it's a vicious circle.
2: It sure is, and what are you going to do? So my formula is try the things that are simple first.
3: Yeah.
2: You have nothing to lose. This is not going to hurt you, put it that way.
3: Yeah.
2: You have nothing to lose.
0: 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Calcium's role in cardiovascular health, osteoporosis, diabetes, depression, fatigue. 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
0: 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If you just tuned in, we're talking with Dr. Michael Pincus about stress and the negative effects that everyday stress has on your body, whether it's job stress, financial stress, family stress, any form of stress takes a serious physical toll on your body. And Dr. Pincus, you were talking about how your CalMax formula can help us in this battle against stress. And I guess this is something everyone should be aware of, whether you're 24 or 94.
2: Well, I've used it for many, many years as a younger person, and now as I'm aging as well, I use this, and it definitely helps me sleep better.
0: Mm-hmm.
2: It helps control the stress of the workaday world, and many people will just be amazed how this actually works.
4: Because our formula has a chemical reaction that occurs before you actually ingest it.
0: Mm-hmm.
4: CalMax is pre-dissolved. It doesn't get lodged in your system. And so what happens is that when people drink the CalMax, it's like an infusion into your body. It's like, whoa, it's like decompressing. And so people who are in pain, they take the CalMax, the calcium magnesium gets into the muscles, and it starts to relax it.
0: Dr. Pincus, you talked earlier about how stress affects your energy, and I'd like you to elaborate a little bit more on that subject, if you would. I mean, does stress really affect our energy levels?
4: Good question, because energy is like the biggest thing right now, like people, chronic fatigue syndrome, PMS, and fibromyalgia. Like wiping people out. And that's the key to low energy, is a lot of it's caused by pain, feeling old, your joints don't move well. This kind of wipes you out. It drains your energy. And then you get tired and you go to sleep. Guess what? You don't sleep. Now, I'm telling you, like, common scenarios due to a lack of calcium and magnesium in your system. When you have the CalMax, and the first thing that happens, you take it 20 minutes before you go to bed,
0: mm-hmm.
4: you get a good night's sleep. And you wake up feeling refreshed, and your energy comes back.
0: Is CalMax safe? I mean, you're telling us how powerful CalMax is, and I'm just wondering if you can ever take too much, or if it's safe to take if you're already on any supplements or medications.
4: CalMax has never, ever been shown to interact poorly with any medication. Okay, it's 100% natural, it's safe. And, you know, our formula doesn't contain sugar, which is in a lot of calcium products, wheat, soy, gluten, lactose, or anything that people are trying to avoid. CalMax doesn't have any of that. But you see, the point is that if you're a person who's a diabetic, you're on high blood pressure, you've had bypass surgery, guess what? You are deficient. You are deficient in the calcium and magnesium.
3: Dr. Pincus, unfortunately, we're about out of time. Any parting thoughts? I mean, who can really benefit from this?
2: Well, I wish we had more time, because this product, I'll tell you, if you're over the age of 35,
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2: you should definitely be taking the CalMax formula just daily on a preventative basis.
0: Yeah.
2: But if you're someone who's more of a senior citizen, or if you're someone who can't sleep well, or you're experiencing a lot of muscle cramps, a lot of aching in your body, this is an absolute. 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
12: The weekend is here. Let's get it going.
7: All right, folks, quick question. Be honest with yourself. Do you remember when you were 25? When you could eat anything, sleep like a rock, wake up with energy to burn, and your body just worked? Yeah, me too. Those were the days. Then somewhere around 30, 35, 40, things started to change. Now I have a salad for lunch and somehow gained 3 pounds. What is happening? Is anybody with me on this? I'll tell you what's happening. David James, welcome in. More importantly, we're going to tell you what you can do about it because my guest today has been quietly helping tens of thousands of Americans reverse their aging symptoms since 2004. And his team just dropped what I personally believe is one of the biggest upgrades in supplement history. His name is John Fleming. He's the CEO and nutritionist of Nature's Technology, Inc. And he's helped develop a brand new formula with Dr. Randall West and the legendary Dr. Emmick Blair. It's called GHR Platinum 7. John, welcome to the show, man, because I've been waiting a long time to talk about this.
13: Well, Dave, I am absolutely fired up to be here. And honestly, this product has been in the making for the last 20 years. And I feel like a kid on Christmas morning right now because I'm so excited to make the big announcement.
7: Well, and that is the energy we need today, John. All right, let's get into it. I mean, Nature's Technology has been at this since 2004, John, right? 20 plus years of real customer results. So what made now the right time for the biggest upgrade in your history?
13: Well, yes, Dave, the new GHR Platinum 7 now has 50 ingredients designed to reverse aging symptoms and feel 10 and 20 years younger in just a matter of weeks. Newer, stronger benefits you can feel and see at an unprecedented level. We have three improvements. Number one, and this is going to change really everything in the industry, GHR Platinum 7 is now the world's first liposomal HGH releaser. We partnered with Dr. Emmick Blair, who has a PhD in chemistry and has integrated his patented CellGate liposomal delivery technology into the formula. And what this means in plain English is that they wrap ingredients in a natural coating so that your body absorbs it up to 10 times more than regular vitamins. 10 times, Dave. So now the GHR Platinum ingredients will be hitting your body at a completely higher level.
7: So, John, people who tried HGH supplements before and thought, yeah, it's okay, well, they were getting maybe a fraction of what they could have been getting, right?
13: You're right, production, and that changes today. So number two, we didn't just upgrade the delivery, we expanded the mission entirely. We identified seven major causes of the aging process, not just one, not just the HGH decline, and we built a dedicated targeted blend to fight every single one of them. Seven blends, 50 ingredients, one formula for men, one for women, and we'll go through all seven in a minute. Each one of them is going to hit home.
7: And number three, by the way?
13: So number three, the HGH formula itself got a complete overhaul. New ingredients added, existing ingredients upgraded. The core blend is more powerful than anything we've ever put in a bottle in over 20 years. So you're getting a stronger HGH formula delivered up to 10 times more effectively, plus six additional blends fighting six other causes of the aging process simultaneously. That's why it's called GHR Platinum 7, and nothing like it has ever existed.
7: So you're talking a better formula, better absorption, fighting seven causes of aging instead of one. John, I don't know how anyone finishes a show without calling. I mean, let's get into these seven blends right now, okay?
13: Yeah, science finally has caught up with what we always believe was possible. The original GHR Platinum was laser focused on one cause of aging, which is the HGH decline, and it works beautifully. We have tens of thousands of customers, doctors taking it themselves. Some people ask their doctor if they can take it, and their doctor says, I'm taking it, so you can. But people are feeling 10 to 20 years younger consistently in just a matter of weeks. But our team, working with Dr. Randall West, Doctor of Osteopathic Medicine and former Physician of the Year for California, and Dr. Emick Blair, who has a PhD in chemistry from UC Irvine. We keep asking the same question. HGH is one piece of the puzzle. What are all the other pieces?
7: And you found seven?
13: Yeah, there's many causes of the aging process, but we found seven major causes of the aging process that we can have the biggest impact on through natural science. So HGH decline is one, but there's six more, and every single one of them is quietly accelerating how fast you age. So we built a targeted blend that fights each one. Seven blends, 50 ingredients, one specifically made for the men and one formula just for women.
7: So John, seven targeted blends to fight seven causes of aging. I love that. Would you walk us through them?
13: Absolutely. So cause of aging number one, that is HGH decline. Our first blend is the GHR Platinum 7 with the patented CellGate liposomal delivery. This is the HGH releasing powerhouse that started it all 20 years ago, but now supercharged. We have the L-arginine, L-lysine, L-glutamine, L-glycine, L-tyrosine, the key amino acids your pituitary needs as raw materials to build the HGH. Then there's the anterior pituitary and hypothalamus support, alpha GPC, GABA, L-DOPA, colostrum, and our newest addition, chlorella, L-cysteine, coconut oil, and now liposomal quercetin from CellGate. We're keeping our core GHR Platinum formula and enhancing it with new ingredients and using nature's technology to increase that absorption rate by up to 10 times more than regular capsules.
7: And that's just cause number one of seven?
13: One of seven, you're right. But cause of aging number two is age-related cognitive decline. So our brain ages, Dave, mental sharpness goes, the memory, the focus, just all softens over time. Our Platinum Brain 7 blend fights directly with acetyl L-carnitine, CoQ10, and phosphatidylserine, three of the most clinically studied nutrients for brain health on the planet. So we want your brain firing up like it did when you were sharp, quick, and on it.
7: John, I think I need that blend by itself, honestly.
13: What y'all do?
7: Oh, man. Hey, so you were saying cause of aging number three, stem cell exhaustion, right?
13: Yeah, absolutely. And this one gets into some seriously exciting cutting edge territory. Now, we know your stem cells are your body's repair crew. Think of them as the emergency response team. When the tissue is damaged, stem cells are called in to regenerate it. So the problem is, as we age, stem cell activity plummets. But what we're seeing is a lot of people to fix that are actually going to getting, even in other countries, stem cell injections. And it's working. They're getting completely healed with lifelong issues in just a matter of weeks. It's crazy. However, that's the synthetic route. The GHR Platinum 7 contains a natural platinum stem cell blend, which contains astragalus extract, vitamin D3, spirulina, turmeric, and stem cell aloe, ingredients that research actually shows can help produce and reactivate your body's own stem cells.
7: All natural, too, and none of that synthetic garbage. So good. Mm-hmm. And stem cell exhaustion, it's fought in a capsule, right?
13: Yeah, absolutely. And then that leads us to the cause of aging number four that we addressed, and that is telomere shortening. Now, this is one of the hottest areas in longevity science right now. Telomeres are the protective caps at the end of your DNA strands. Think of it as like the plastic tip at the end of a shoelace, protecting it from fraying.
7: Ah.
13: Every time a cell divides, those caps get shorter.
7: Okay.
13: And when they get too short, the cell can no longer replicate properly. Scientists now consider telomere length one of the most accurate predictors of our biological age. So in our GHR Platinum 7, we have a telomeres blend that fights us with phytosin and grapeseed extract, two compounds getting serious research attention for their telomeres production.
7: Ladies and gentlemen, this is David James along with John Fleming. We are talking about an amazing breakthrough and discovery, all natural. GrowYoungNow.com, GrowYoungNow.com. John Fleming joins us, and we're literally fighting aging at the DNA level with GHR Platinum, right?
13: Yeah, absolutely. And that leads us into cause of aging number five, which is the aging heart.
7: Mm.
13: Circulation slows, arteries stiffen, your cardiovascular system just doesn't hum like it used to. Our Platinum Heart 7 blend in the GHR Platinum 7 fights this with beetroot powder for nitric oxide and circulation support, vitamin K2 as MK7 for artery flexibility, and hawthorn berry, which is one of the most time-tested botanicals for heart health going back to, for centuries.
7: Mm.
13: And then that brings us to the cause of aging number six, which is free radical oxidation. Every single day, your body's under attack from free radicals caused by stress, pollution, processed food, medications, just breathing. So think of it as cellular rust.
7: Mm.
13: Think of it as when you bite into an apple and it starts to oxidize and change colors. You know, that's what happens to our bodies. So our Platinum Antioxidant 7 blend fights all of this with alpha lipoic acid, OPC, organic goji berries, and pomegranate, which is four of the most potent antioxidant compounds on the planet, working synergistically to neutralize those free radicals.
7: John, you're talking just now six causes of aging, six blends fighting every single one. What's the seventh?
13: Well, the cause of aging number seven, and here's where the men's and women formulas split into something very special. For men, the seventh cause is the declining testosterone. Low testosterone, it's real, it's common, and most men just quietly accept it. But our Platinum Testosterone 7 blend fights it with rhodiola rosea, tungkat ali root, turbulus terrestris, and fenugreek extract. So men are reporting much more drive and more strength, more vitality, you know, in every sense of the word. For the women, the seventh cause is the diminishing collagen. And ladies, this one's personal because collagen loss is a silent driver between wrinkles, thinning hair, joint discomfort, and the loss of skin elasticity that ages you faster than almost anything else. So our Platinum Collagen 7 blend fights this with bamboo, horsetail, maca root, ashwagandha, and actual collagen, as well as hyaluronic acid. This blend was built specifically and lovingly for you women.
7: That's just wonderful. Seven causes of aging, seven targeted blends fighting each one. 50 ingredients total, formulated completely differently for men and women. This is not a supplement. This is like the most complete anti-aging system ever put in a capsule.
13: Mm-hmm. And that's exactly what it is. And we haven't even talked about the delivery system in detail yet, which honestly might be the biggest story of all.
7: This is really special. John, I want to ask you this. What should our listeners expect from GHR Platinum?
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7: 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It's Big Wave Dave, David James with John Fleming of GHR Platinum 7. Hey, John, let's briefly discuss why addressing HGH is so important to our daily health. Can we do that?
13: Yeah, absolutely. And Dave, I did want to mention that your free bottle is not going to be taken by anyone. I will have one for you after
7: the show.
13: Thank
7: you, John. Thank you very much. Yeah.
13: With all your hard work, we appreciate you. But yeah, studies show that HGH rapidly declines with age. We know this, and this is directly linked as one of the biggest causes of the aging process. But did you know that by the time you turn 60, your body may be producing 95% less HGH than you did in your 20s? And the crazy thing is, your body still has the ability to make it. The question is, are you giving it what it needs to turn the switch back on?
7: Ah, good point, John. I mean, many of us don't know that we can do that. But I have to ask the question all of us are thinking. Well, most of us anyway. HGH, isn't that what all the celebrities and pro athletes are taking? Like, isn't this the stuff that's controversial in the news right now?
13: That's a great question, Dave. And yes, there is a form of HGH therapy that's controversial, and that's the injections or HGH IV therapy. This is the synthetic HGH, human growth hormone, that gets injected directly into the body. And Dave, it works. And that's why you see 6-year-old celebrities on magazine covers all ripped out looking like they're 40 years old. And that's why athletes have risked their entire careers of the last 20 years to use it.
7: Is HGH therapy a thing of the past, or are more people taking it?
13: You know, and that's also a very important thing to ask, because it's been around for a while, but more and more people are becoming more educated and aware of how powerful restoring your youthful HGH is, and it's not going anywhere. Because of the consistent, remarkable results that thousands upon thousands of people are getting through HGH therapy and supplements and the IV drips right now, you're seeing tons of wellness IV clinics popping up all over California for NAD drips, HGH drips, peptides, etc. But regarding the HGH industry, The HGH market was valued at $6 billion in 2024, and it's projected to hit $13 billion in about 6 years. Mm. So the industry is growing because people simply love the results that they feel and see.
7: Well, with that being the case, then, why isn't everyone taking these?
13: Well, not everyone does. And there's three reasons why. Number one is the cost. And we're talking about anywhere from $10,000 to now $60,000 a year.
7: Good grief.
13: That's more than some people make in a year.
7: That's like a hard no for most of us.
13: Mm-hmm. Yeah, absolutely. And then number two is the side effects. You know, according to an article by Harvard Health Publishing in 2021, up to 30% of patients who take synthetic HGH injections experience serious side effects, including fluid retention, joint pain, carpal tunnel syndrome, and high blood sugar. This is common because it's unnatural. You know, you're injecting a synthetic hormone. You're overriding your body's natural regulatory system. The pituitary gland says, oh, we've got plenty and I'll stop producing. But over time, you can actually make your body worse at producing its own natural HGH. And we don't want that. And then number three, you need a prescription. A doctor supervising, regular monitoring. It's a whole medical process. And unfortunately, in this new world of peptide injections, lots of people are taking HGH injections without a doctor's supervision, which is not only dangerous, that's just really scary.
7: Yeah.
13: Now, here's where it gets exciting, because there is another way, a way that provides the same category of benefits without the injections, without the synthetic hormones, without the side effects, and without spending your entire retirement savings.
7: And that is?
13: And that is the growth hormone releaser, which is the GHR Platinum 7. Instead of putting HGH into your body from the outside, we're giving your body the precise nutritional building blocks it needs to produce more of its own HGH naturally.
7: Nice.
13: At the dose that your own biology determines what's right for you.
7: So you're not adding a synthetic hormone. You're actually waking up a sleeping system.
13: Mm-hmm. Yeah, and that's beautifully put. Your pituitary gland is there. It knows how much HGH to produce. It's done it your whole life. What happens with age is the communication process breaks down. The hypothalamus stops sending the right signals. The amino acid building blocks become depleted and the factory slows down. And GHR Platinum 7 restocks those raw materials and replenishes what the body loses as we age. And it improves that communication process. It's like reconnecting the phone line between the hypothalamus and the pituitary gland.
7: Nice. John Fleming joining us. Big Wave Dave, David James here. You can go to growyoungnow.com, growyoungnow.com. John, when that line gets reconnected, what happens?
13: What happens is the factory fires back up.
7: Yes.
13: And people fill it fast, you know, usually within the first 2 to 4 weeks. And the first thing people start noticing is sleep. Deep, real, dream-filled sleep that they haven't had in years. Now enter Dr. Emick Blair, who has a PhD in chemistry, over 2 decades of innovation. And what he developed is called CellGate, which is a patented liposomal delivery technology that's been backed by human clinical studies.
7: John, what is a liposome?
13: Great question, Dave. A liposome is a microscopic bubble made up of the same phospholipid material as your body's own natural cell membranes. Dr. Blair essentially wraps each nutrient inside this tiny bubble that your body recognizes as its own. It's like putting the nutrient in a disguise that gets passed and waved through security straight through your cells.
7: Ah, so instead of your digestive system chewing up the nutrient before it can work?
13: Yeah, it travels deeper. It bypasses the breakdown. It gets where it needs to go. And the result, backed by Dr. Blair's clinical studies, is the absorption is 10 times greater than conventional supplements.
7: 10 times?
13: 10 times. And let that sink in for you listeners. If you're taking a regular HGH supplement or any other supplement, and you're getting, let's say, 10% absorption, CellGate technology takes that to potentially back to 100%.
7: Wow.
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11: 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It is August 22nd. It's Eat a Peach Day. And the Allman Brothers Band put out an album of both studio as well as live recordings. 2 days before I was born, that album was called Eat a Peach. It's also Be an Angel Day, Take Your Cat to the Vet Day, Pecan Tort Day, and Bao Day, B-A-O. Now, what is it exactly? Well, it's a soft, fluffy textured steam bun originating from China with delicious fillings from savory meats to sweet treats. There's a chain called Wow Bao that has fillings such as teriyaki chicken, Chinese-style barbecue pork, Mongolian-style beef, chicken soup dumplings, as well as pork soup dumplings. There's even cheeseburger as well as sausage and egg and cheese fillings. And what's this day going to look like? Let's take a look at the weather together. We're going to have sunny skies today with high of 96 degrees, overnight low 69. Tomorrow, the rest of the week will be in the mid to upper 90s. And if you don't have air conditioning, there are cooling centers throughout the Southland, so please make sure to check them out. 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And that's it for Josh Donovan. Dan's coming in next. We'll talk to you tonight at midnight as we...
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19: Hi, I'm Pastor Steve Wilburn, Core Church, Los Angeles. The Bible says in Philippians 4:13, I can do all things through Christ who strengthens me. Think about that. We can do all things through Christ. Can I define the word all? In the original Greek language, you know what that word means? It means all. It's everything. Do we realize what God is saying to us? 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Yes, as Christians, we, that's you and me, can do all things through Christ who strengthens us. Can we all just take a second and say amen to that? Check us out at corechurchla.org. That's corechurchla.org.
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22: Charlie Kirk's assassination and the War on Reality. 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
3: Creation. And then the fact that Jesus rose from the dead. And I say, how do you know that Jesus rose from the dead? Well, show me another historical piece of a story where so many people willingly died a brutal death for a lie.
4: Charlie Kirk was arguably the most well-known and influential conservative in the world. Just minutes into this event at Utah Valley University, a shot rang out from a rooftop sniper position, fatally striking Charlie in the neck. Mayhem ensued as he was pulled into a nearby vehicle and rushed to the hospital. Despite the doctor's best efforts, Charlie Kirk died, assassinated by Tyler Robinson, a leftist who hated Charlie's worldview. Standing within 25 feet of Charlie when he was shot was well-known Christian apologist Frank Turek. Frank was one of Charlie's mentors and had helped him learn how to give reasonable biblical answers to the questions he fielded. Frank Turek joins us today on The Christian Worldview to share about that tragic day, why Charlie's murder is a prime example of what he calls the war on reality gripping our country, and how Christians need to obey 1 Peter 3 verses 15 and 16, sanctify Christ as Lord in your hearts, always being ready to make a defense to everyone who asks you to give an account for the hope that is in you, yet with gentleness and reverence. Frank's new book, The War on Reality, Recovering Truth in a World That Celebrates Lies, is our new featured resource. 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But first, let's get to the interview with Frank Turek. Frank, it's really good to have you back on the Christian Worldview radio program. It's been a while, though, so for new listeners today, tell us about your background, how God brought you to saving faith in Christ, and what you do with Cross Examined.
5: Thanks, David. I was brought up in New Jersey, so I was Catholic because it's the law. All right? You're either Catholic, a skeptic, or Jewish if you're from New Jersey. I went to Catholic high school. I always believed in God because I knew there had to be a first cause, but I didn't really know who Jesus was. And it wasn't until I got into the Navy, I met the son of a Methodist minister, and I had so many questions for him. He finally said, look, you just need to get Josh McDowell books. Evidence Demands a Verdict and More Than a Carpenter. These were books written in the 70s. So this is about 1985 when this happened. So I read those books, became a Christian. And when I got out of the Navy, I happened to meet Norman Geisler, who at the time was sort of the Michael Jordan of apologetics. He was starting a seminary here in Charlotte, North Carolina. So in 1993, before there was an internet and you couldn't take courses online, we moved from the D.C. area down here to Charlotte, North Carolina. And then later, he and I wrote a couple of books. One is called Legislating Morality. The other's called I Don't Have Enough Faith to Be an Atheist. And then I later started a ministry called crossexamine.org, where I go to college campuses mostly and present evidence that Christianity is true, predominantly from the book, I Don't Have Enough Faith to Be an Atheist. But three of my six books have had more to do with cultural and political issues like Legislating Morality and the brand new book called The War on Reality, because there's a war on reality going on right now. And my friend Charlie Kirk was one of the victims of that war on reality.
4: I think the title of your book, I Don't Have Enough Faith to Be an Atheist, is one of the best book titles out there. Just love that title because it's true. Everyone is a person of faith. It's just what are you going to put your faith
5: right.
4: in? And that's why Christianity is true, because there's so much evidence. It's the most reasonable by far of any faith. Frank Turek joins us today. Now, in your new book, The War on Reality, Erica Kirk, the widow of Charlie Kirk, wrote the foreword and describes how you and Charlie met. And you write in chapter one that he was 26 years old when you met him. That was back in 2020. And he wrote you an email, and you say, a young man who far outpaced his age in intellect, wisdom, and achievement. Yet when I contacted him back, answered his email, he asked me to mentor him in the evidence for Christianity, a topic formerly known as Christian apologetics. It's normally difficult to mentor someone smarter than you. You're referring to Charlie Kirk, but not

0: Charlie. In fact, his one attribute that surpassed his soaring intellect was his humility. The humble are always teachable, you write. The wise listen, Charlie once said. The few things I knew that he didn't, he wanted to know so he could reach more people with the truth of Christ. So Frank, tell us more about what your mentorship of Charlie Kirk looked like.
1: I wasn't the only mentor Charlie had. Charlie was smart enough to have people in his life that could help him in many different areas, but I was trying to help him with college campus events, which he did many of these events, as you know, and how to better answer questions that you get related to Christianity and cultural issues related to Christianity. The last year, 2025, he and I met in Phoenix on four different occasions over the summer just to sharpen one another on the kinds of questions that we get. That's why I was with him in Utah. He had just gotten back from Japan a few days before that. And the month before, he said, "Hey, when I get back from Japan, can you be here? Can we get ready for the tour? Can we spend some more sessions together?" Oh, yeah, absolutely. So when he got there Sunday, I think it was, I landed on Sunday too. And so Monday, Tuesday, we spent some time together, even going on long walks talking about these things. And then Wednesday was the day we went to Utah. We would just sit around or walk around and drill one another on, you know, he would say, "Well, what if you get this question? What do you say?" And he would have insights for me too. So we'd go back and forth on that, just trying to sharpen one another. Look, he was smarter than me in so many areas, but the few things that I did know that he hadn't learned yet, he wanted to know because he wanted to be a better ambassador for Christ on a college campus.
0: Wow. Those are the kind of conversations that you have with Charlie Kirk that really believers should be having with one another, mm-hmm. not just talking about the weather and the ball game and those kind of things. That's how iron sharpens right. iron. Charlie wasn't an edgy, trendy guy. He wasn't a hipster. And yet... No. He was incredibly popular with young people. What was it about him that made him unique and so popular with young people?
1: I think because he was giving them a track to run on and he wouldn't shy away from the hard issues. He would open the microphone up even to people who disagreed with him. "If you disagree with me, come to the front of the line. Mm-hmm. Let's have a conversation." He was a conversationalist, and he knew that we needed to have more conversations. When the conversation stops, that's when the violence starts. Ironically, the question he was trying to answer when he was shot was the question about trans violence. And then we learned that the alleged killer is involved in a trans relationship. It seems to me that so many people in that condition who have that condition, not all obviously, but they know they can't defend their position with reason and evidence. So sometimes they resort to violence. And while it is a very small minority of people within that trans community that will commit violence, the folks in that community commit more violence than virtually any other community. They get frustrated because they can't deal with logic and reason and evidence. And so they resort to violence. And even the survey data shows that out, David. Recently, a survey came out that said 25% of very liberal people think it's okay to use violence to advance a political viewpoint, whereas only 3% of very conservative people agree with that. So very liberal people are more than 8 times as likely to think violence is okay to advance a political viewpoint than, say, conservative people are. Yeah. And that's what appears to be seen in the events out there, not just the survey data.
0: Yeah, there's no question. And the projection on the left is always that the right is the violent side. But
1: oh, yeah, well, that's just projection. And you should know from being up there in Minnesota in the George Floyd situation, you have people basically torching the city because they felt something went wrong. And instead of having a discussion about it, we're going to burn down our own neighborhoods. Charlie Kirk gets murdered and we have a memorial service where more people heard the gospel even from politicians than at any point in history. Millions of people saw that. We didn't riot. We didn't burn things down. We prayed, and Erica Kirk even forgave the killer because Christianity forgives. Doesn't mean there aren't consequences. There are consequences. But Christianity, if you're a Christian, you believe that if Christ has forgiven you, you can forgive others.
0: That memorial service was one of the most powerful things I've ever seen in my life. to see Erica get up there just days after her husband being murdered, and what she said about forgiveness, and what you said, by the way, about the gospel and some others as well, was just, it was an amazing moment. And
1: Who knew Rubio knew the gospel so well, huh?
0: Right, exactly.
1: Marco Rubio's like, he's the utility guy for everything now. Yeah. He gave a great gospel message.
0: He did.
1: And so we had several people give gospel messages, and I know Charlie would have been pleased with that and is pleased from that, looking down going, okay, a lot of people came to faith because of this tragedy. That's a positive from it.
0: Certainly is. Frank Turek with us today here on the Christian Worldview. Just a couple more questions, just as we look back, coming up on the one-year anniversary of Charlie's murder back on September 10th, 2025. It seems in recent years at these college events that Charlie had been more intent on contending or persuading for a biblical worldview than even politics. I think for one time he was known much more for his political engagement, and he still was, of course. But is that true, do you think, Frank, that he had become much more biblically and spiritually focused? And if so, what changed inside of him to go that direction?
1: Well, he became a Christian when he was in fifth grade, but early on, when he started TPUSA, he didn't realize that Christians should be involved in politics. He was always told, oh, stay out of that. And so he didn't think he could bring his faith into that world, when in reality, the founders of our nation brought their faith into the world. We hold these truths to be self-evident, that all men were created equal and endowed by their government. No, endowed by their creator with certain unalienable rights. Among these are life, liberty, and the pursuit of happiness, and governments are instituted among men to secure these rights. Rights do not come from government. If there is no God, there are no rights. Everything's just a matter of opinion, and Charlie began to realize this. And he realized that he could go on a college campus and present the evidence for Christianity, as Erica says in the foreword to the book, The War on Reality, because he knew that there was a foundation to what he was saying. That there is a God, Jesus is God, we're sinners, we need a savior, and our rights come from that God. If there's no God, everything's just one person's opinion against another, and we know that's not true. We know murder and love are not the same thing, and one is bad and the other's good because there's a standard of good that we're obligated to obey, and that standard is God's nature. So ironically, some of the people out there who are claiming Charlie was this or Charlie was that are atheists, and yet they have no way to justify what they're saying, because again, if there's no God, what they're saying isn't right or wrong morally, because there is no right or wrong morally. Everything's just a matter of opinion.
0: Yeah, so well said. Frank Turek with us today. I think Charlie's death was a great loss for Christianity. He was a great advocate for the biblical worldview and the gospel, but it was also, I think, a great loss for the political movement as well, too. Mm-hmm. I think I look at President Trump's re-election in 2024, and I look to Charlie Kirk as being very, very responsible. His organizing, his work in that campaign was...
1: Yeah, they did a lot of work in the seven swing states, all of which Trump won.
0: Exactly. And just really amazing what it is. So it's a great loss for the conservative movement. Not easy to replace someone like that. Did he ever mention that he had ambition to be president someday?
1: Yeah, I would kid him all the time about that. Vance Kirk, 2028, he'd just smile, you know. He would officially say, if my country needs me, I'll do it. But he was going to be president someday.
0: Yeah.
1: Yeah,
0: yeah, I could certainly see that. Okay, Frank, let's go back to this very, had to be one of the, if not the hardest moment in your life, September 10th. 2025 in Utah. You write about this extensively in your new book, The War on Reality. Just walk us through briefly the days and hours leading up to that event when you entered the amphitheater, so to speak, at Utah Valley University, where Charlie would be murdered. Frank Turek of crossexamined.org will answer that question after this two-minute break. Frank's new book, The War on Reality, releases September 8th. In the next segment, we'll tell you how you can order a copy for a donation of any amount to the Christian Worldview. I'm David Wheaton, and you are listening to the Christian Worldview radio program. You are invited to two events in September. The first is the Christian Worldview Speaker Series event on Saturday, September 12th at Stonehouse Farm in Jordan, Minnesota, with Pastor Travis Allen of Grace Church in Greeley, Colorado, who is a longtime favorite guest on the program and former managing director of Grace to You and a U.S. Navy SEAL. We will discuss a wide range of current events and issues of the faith, along with audience questions. 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Golfers from near and far experience an enjoyable day of golf, meals, and fellowship, all in support of the Overcomer Foundation, which is the nonprofit organization that directs the Christian Worldview. More details and registration for both events is at thechristianworldview.org or call us at 1-888-646-2233. The July-August issue of the Christian Worldview Journal commemorates 250 years of America. Ed Vitagliano of American Family Association writes how foundations of our past provide a blueprint for future political and cultural renewal. My column is about the consequences of a nation rebelling against God and the blessings for repentance as described in Psalm chapter 2. There's lots of additional content, including the insert with resources for adults and children. 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Our topic today is Charlie Kirk's assassination and the war on reality. And our guest is Frank Turek, mentor to Charlie and author of The War on Reality, Recovering Truth in a World That Celebrates Lies. Just walk us through briefly the days and hours leading up to that event when you entered the arena, the amphitheater, so to speak, at Utah Valley University where Charlie would be murdered.
1: We had actually stopped at another venue prior to that after coming from the airport because Charlie was speaking to a group of entrepreneurs, restaurateurs actually. His cousin was a restaurateur and he's the one that invited him. So we went to that and he spoke there extemporaneously. And then we got in the car and we drove over to Utah Valley University. And on the way in, we got some footage on his phone of the crowd. It was from above. I originally thought it was a drone. It may not have been a drone. It may have been somebody standing up on the walkway above us. But in any event, it was an overhead shot. And I said, Charlie, I don't like this place. There are too many buildings. And he just kind of shrugged it off because he was brave. And he had a security team. And he also knew that in order to love people, you have to expose yourself to a certain extent. You can't wall yourself off completely. And so when we got there, the crowd was just going crazy. And they weren't there for a lecture. They were there for a guy to answer questions about Christianity and politics. I go do events. I get a few hundred people. Charlie, there had to be 3,000 to 5,000 people there. And I mean, he was a phenom, and rightfully so. He had great answers and he was engaging. And I'm standing about 25 feet from him when the shot rang out. And I say all this on a podcast I did about 5 days after it happened. So if people want the details, they can get it. But I wound up getting in the car, trying to do whatever I could, because I was always worried somebody was going to take a shot at Charlie. And I always told myself, look, if you're there and something happens, just do whatever you can. So I got in the car. I was the only non-security guy in the car. And when we got in there, you know, blood everywhere, and we tried to stop the bleeding. And he wasn't looking at me. He was looking past me right into eternity. I mean, his eyes were fixed. Brian Harpool, who was in the car as well, the head security guy, said he had doll eyes. Yeah, that's the good definition. You know, doll eyes, they don't move. They're just staring. And so the only good news we got was that he died instantly. The surgeon later told us if he had been shot in the operating room, we couldn't have saved him. It is true, we got a heartbeat when we got to the hospital, but the surgeon also said you can do that on a healthy body. Even though the person's dead, you can get restart the heart. So,
0: Frank, when you write in the book, just after you got to the hospital, that the surgeon came out of the OR, the operating room, into the hallway, we're quoting here, where we're standing, his expression was like stone. He sternly announces, he's dead.
1: That's all he said. Not, I'm sorry, not,
0: we tried everything, just the verdict, he said, delivered with all the tenderness of a brick. And you said, I can never unhear the words, he's dead. You were standing, as you mentioned, within 25 feet of Charlie when this happened in this arena, at what was going to be just this amazing moment and debating about the Christian faith and other issues, and all of a sudden this happens. That is real trauma to happen, something like that, to a very close friend of yours. Of course, you know Erica very well and just know the repercussions of something like this happening. How has this affected you, your life, maybe your spiritual life, through experiencing something so horrific?
1: Well, I think two things have become very prominent since then. One is the real existence of evil. When you see it close up like that to somebody you love, you know it's not theoretical. You know, in America, we're often shielded from this kind of thing. In Nigeria, there's 50 Charlie Kirks killed every day. People are martyred. The second aspect of this that now has become front and center in my mind, even though it was before, even more so, is the importance of eternity in the gospel. Because, look, if there is no God and there is no resurrection, it really doesn't ultimately matter whether if you live like Tyler Robinson or Charlie Kirk, whether you live as a murderer or a missionary. It doesn't ultimately matter if there's no God or afterlife, because we all just go to the same place, nowhere. We just go out of existence. So what does it ultimately matter if you love people or murder them? It doesn't. There is no meaning unless God exists, unless there's an afterlife. And so those two things, evil and eternity, have become more real, and the urgency of eternity is more real now. And yeah, still to this day, almost a year later, the first person I think of when I wake up is Charlie. The last person I think of when I go to bed is Charlie. But I'm more worried about Erica. People need to be praying for Erica. You know, she's strong, but can you imagine?
0: No, can't
1: imagine. And then you have all these foolish, slanderous conspiracy theories put out, slandering a widow, slandering her husband's organization. It's demonic. Jesus and the apostles said, Satan is a murderer, liar, accuser, and slanderer who seeks to steal, kill, and destroy. We had a murder. And shortly after the memorial service, what have we had? Lies, accusations, and slander seeking to steal, kill, and destroy. And people don't believe in the demonic. I say, how could it be more obvious? There it is. It's happening every day.
0: Celebrating his death. I think that was
1: truly
0: one of the most shocking things that really shook me, to see that people were so open and willing to mock and go around with the shirts on, with the white shirt that he was wearing when he was shot and a hole in the neck. I mean, it was just, as you said about the reality of evil and stuff, it just, it came out afterwards and it's still there today. How do you even explain not only that side? These people hate God, they hate what Charlie Kirk stood for, but then, as you mentioned, people like Candace Owens, who at one point was, I think, a friend of Charlie Kirk, and many others have whipped up into this conspiracy theory and tried to blame everyone else but the guy who pulled the trigger. I'm still trying to figure out, what is it, purely a financial motive that this gets more clicks and views, or is it a complete spiritual deception? What is it, Frank?
1: I'm not going to judge anyone's motives on this. All I will say is the Bible and common sense has strict prohibitions against slandering widows and the orphans. And this is why the Bible talks about you should always have two witnesses. Now, obviously, this is pre-DNA and circumstantial evidence, but the Bible has a very high standard for convicting someone. God thought it was so important to defend widows that in Exodus 22:22, he says he'll hunt down people with the sword who go after widows and orphans. And in Deuteronomy 19, it says that in the Old Testament economy, that if you falsely accuse someone of a crime, you get the penalty of that crime. So if you falsely accuse someone of murder, you're the one executed. And I've said this on previous podcasts, and Candace Owens said, Frank's calling for me to be killed. No, that wasn't what I was calling for. I'm just pointing out what God thinks about slandering people and trying to convict people in the court of public opinion without evidence. I'm not saying she should be killed. Quite obviously not. I pray for Candace Owens. I actually think she's a great talent if she would just direct her talents in the right direction. And I've had people write me and say, you know, my marriage is falling apart over this. My wife's following all this conspiracy nonsense. What do I ask? I say, here's one question you can ask. Honey, God forbid somebody were to murder me. Would you want Candace Owens to treat you like she's treating Erica? No. Well, then why are you applauding this kind of behavior? If you were in Erica's position, you wouldn't want this kind of treatment. Quite obviously nonsense. There is no evidence for any of this. Anything's possible, but not everything is reasonable. You know, it's possible aliens killed Charlie, but is it reasonable? Do we have evidence for that? Mm-mm. Is it possible Israel did it? Yeah, it's possible. Do you have any evidence for it? No. And you don't implicate people. I mean, I haven't even said this to anyone yet, but my grandkids have gotten death threats over this. Grandkids, David. Mm. They think I had something to do with it. My grandkids now are getting. I mean, this is exactly one of the reasons you don't slander people. Yeah, because then innocent people get hurt.
0: Absolutely. And I remember you were being implicated early on for holding a cell phone up and taking pictures of the crowd when it occurred. It was just unbelievable.
1: Yeah, who knew?
0: Yeah.
1: Who knew people do that?
0: Yeah, exactly. Right. Let's transition from that life-changing, altering event to your book. And you merge these issues well in the book. The book is The War on Reality. And the subtitle is Recovering Truth in a World That Celebrates Lies. We have the book available for a donation of any amount to the Christian Worldview. We'll tell you how you can order coming up. And as I mentioned, Erica Kirk wrote the foreword. She said, we live in a moment when much of our culture seems convinced that reality is negotiable. We are told that truth, and we can use the terms reality and truth interchangeably. That's what reality is. Truth, according to the way God sees it, the only truth that matters. In some instances, personalized and self-created. This also has produced within our culture a distorted understanding that feelings can determine what is real and what is not. I feel this way, therefore it's true. A society can survive disagreement. We've been disagreeing with each other since the beginning of time. What it cannot survive is the abandonment of reality itself. And that's why I think this book is important. And then in the book, you write, in recent years, countless people seem to have lost touch with reality. Beliefs held for thousands of years across nearly all cultures are being supplanted by radical ones. Now we are being told quite forcibly that, and there's a number of bullet points you give. I'm just going to read them because they really make the point about the crazy non-reality people believe today. One, there are an infinite number of genders, not just male and female. People are whatever they feel. Men can have babies. Who knew? Math is racist. Reason and logic are white tools of oppression. There is no objective truth, only your truth and my truth. Marriage doesn't require a man and a woman. It's whatever you want it to be. Medically transitioning children is compassionate. It's health care. It's gender-affirming care. Abortion is health care. Disagreement that Charlie encountered on campus, he was considered a hater and a bigot. And of course, the only cure for racism is a little more racism. And you close that section as saying, who has gone crazy? You, and you're referring to a Christian there, or the world? And this really is Romans 1, the suppression of truth, the affirmation of sin, Frank. And so how do you think our society has got to the point of not just believing a lie, those lies that I mentioned just right there that you wrote in your book, but actually celebrating these lies?
1: I think so much of that, David, is through deception, because there's something we talk about in the book, The War on Reality, called linguistic theft. And what is linguistic theft? It's when you take a word that sounds good to try and advance evil. Like, for example, on abortion, they don't call it murder. They don't call it killing a human being. They call it reproductive health care or reproductive justice. They don't call a baby what it is, a baby. They call it the product of conception, because they can't bear to tell you the truth about what it is, because if you knew what it really was, you would be against it. Or they'll talk about the fact that we have to have equity, and equity sounds like such a good thing. But what it really means is that regardless of your effort, everybody ought to have the same at the end of the day, regardless of whether or not you worked hard, you get the same as everybody else, which is essentially Marxism. It's essentially that you're going to take from the haves and give to the have-nots. And because anything other than that is unjust, never mind that the people who may have more money worked much harder and took more risk, and the people that don't may have not worked at all. We're going to say it's just to take from the haves and give to the have-nots. And we're going to also say that we're not going to judge people based on the content of their character, as Martin Luther King said. We're going to judge people based on the color of their skin or what identity group they're in. This is what is known as cultural Marxism. There are oppressors out there and there are the oppressed. And if you're an oppressor, it doesn't matter if you're as clean as the wind-driven snow. You could be the second coming of Jesus. But if you're a white, Christian, heterosexual citizen of America, you are automatically considered an oppressor. On the other hand, if you are a minority, and if you are, say, homosexual, if you are from out of the country, and you are a non-Christian, you're automatically considered oppressed. You could be committing genocide against the Jews. You're automatically considered an oppressor, not based on your behavior, but based on the fact that we have this cultural Marxist view where we're going to judge people not on their character, not on what they do, but on what particular identity group we put them in. And so we have an entire chapter in the War on Reality on cultural Marxism. And once you understand this dichotomy between oppressed and oppressors, then you can start to see why there's DEI, which stands for didn't earn it. Why there's gays for Gaza. Gays for Gaza? Are you kidding me? If gays go to Gaza, they get murdered. But why are gays over here siding with Hamas? Because the enemy of my enemy is my friend. If you're considered oppressed, I'm going to be on your side, even though at some point you may kill me. And this is essentially what's going on in our country now. We have a battle, a war on reality by the people who say there's oppressed and oppressors out there, and the people who say, no, we should judge people based on how they behave, not what identity group they're in.
0: This is all in Chapter 10 of your book, The War on Reality, mm-hmm. on Marxism and Cultural Marxism. That is a very good chapter. And we're seeing it being manifested as people are believing the lie about capitalism, that capitalism isn't inherently bad. And the Democrat socialists, so-called democratic socialists, whatever that means, but they're socialists, Marxists, are winning elections now, a mayor of New York and possible senator from Michigan being a Islamo-Marxist, actually. Where do you see this going? What have they been able to convince people about capitalism that they're misrepresenting it to be able to convince people that socialism is the better way, and that's never been the American way?
1: It's never been the human way because it's against human nature. It's a misunderstanding of human nature to say that we don't need to incentivize people to work. If we don't incentivize people to work, many of them won't. And so that's why Marxism doesn't work. And I just ask this question, David. How many people do you know who are boarding rickety boats in Florida to escape to Cuba?
0: None.
1: You don't know anybody, right? How many caravans are going from the United States to Venezuela? None. They've all been coming the other way. Why? Because we have a system that recognizes human nature. And Adam Smith knew this back in 1776 when he wrote The Wealth of Nations. He says, it's not by the benevolence of the butcher, the baker, or the brewer that we get our dinner. It's by their own self-interest. If they want to have a dinner for themselves, they're going to have to please customers, which means they're going to have to work hard. And if everybody works hard, then everybody prospers. But if you're going to say that, no, we're not going to do that, and you can't keep the fruits of your own labor, what you're going to have is some elites doing okay, but the rest of the world in poverty, and many of them are going to be murdered. We've seen what socialism and Marxism and communism has done in the 20th century. Over 100 million people have been murdered by those regimes. And yet somehow we have people today, because they haven't been properly educated, we have a very bad education system now, which does not teach people history or economics. somehow the people today think, oh, yeah, we can try socialism here and it's going to work. No, it's not going to work. It never could work because it's a misunderstanding of human nature. It's like trying to get water to run uphill. It doesn't happen.
0: Frank Turek is our guest. His new book, The War on Reality, releases September 8th. 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I'm David Wheaton, and you are listening to the Christian Worldview radio program. The July-August issue of the Christian Worldview Journal commemorates 250 years of America. Ed Vitagliano of American Family Association writes how foundations of our past provide a blueprint for future political and cultural renewal. My column is about the consequences of a nation rebelling against God and the blessings for repentance as described in Psalm chapter 2. 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Our topic today is Charlie Kirk's assassination and the war on reality. And our guest is Frank Turek, mentor to Charlie and author of The War on Reality, Recovering Truth in a World That Celebrates Lies. Frank, there is a twin ideology that's a little different, but the same sort of destructive ideology that we're seeing rising in America as well. You write about it in your new book, The War on Reality. And I'm just going to read the quote. You say, first, the things that you were leading into this paragraph by talking about what you and Charlie were discussing when you went down to Arizona with him. You said there were three topics, and I think it was Islam. I can't remember the other two just off the top of my head, but
1: Islam is one, or the government, the resurrection, yes, the evidence for Jesus, and the family. We need more people getting married and having kids. Turns out that David, we didn't plan this. Charlie didn't plan it. Those were the three topics we talked about two nights before he was murdered when we went on a long walk in Phoenix after dark with a 300-pound bodyguard behind us. And it turns out that those three institutions that God created are the family, the government, and the church. And those were the three things Charlie was concerned about that night. The family, the government, and the church. How can we show people that Christianity is true? That's the church. How can we better govern people? And both of us have had very deep concerns about Islam, because Islam is a political movement that wants to take away the rights that we enjoy in the West. And then how can we get more young people to get married and have kids? And so Charlie was talking about those three things. We were trying to find solutions to those three questions that night.
0: What did you come up with when you discussed with him to the solution of the really alarming rise of Islam in this country? You say that he knew that fundamentalist Islam, or Islamism is incompatible with the God-given rights recognized in the U.S. Constitution. Freedom of speech, freedom of religion. How about women showing your ankles without state interference? I mean, it's so incompatible, Sharia law and U.S. constitutional law, yet, Frank, we see mosques going up all over the place. Obviously, here in Minnesota, it's been very, very prominent with all the Somali Muslim immigrants being allowed into the country. There doesn't seem to be political or legal will or enough of it to deport those who will not live under our Constitution and want their own separate law here, Sharia law. I've been asking guests on the program this for a number of weeks here. What can be done about the rise of Islam so we don't end up being another United Kingdom here in America?
1: Well, we have to show them what Sharia law is. We have to show them what the future looks like. We have to talk about the 1400 years of history that show inevitably when Islam takes over a nation, freedoms go away. I mean, there's 54 plus Muslim countries in the world. Very few of them have freedom. And yet there's one tiny Jewish country that somehow has to give land to these Muslim countries. This is ridiculous, and yet people are arguing for this. We need to show people what life really is under Sharia law and get people to wake up. Yes, the First Amendment enshrines a right to freedom of religion, but the founders knew that that right was not a self-contradictory or self-defeating right. No one group has the freedom of religion to obliterate the freedoms of religion of all other people. And that's what Islam does. It takes away freedom of religion. So Sharia law is just incompatible with the United States Constitution. And we're going to have to start showing people that's the case and putting that into law. But if we continue to elect people who think that allowing anybody into the country who won't assimilate is a good thing, eventually this country is going to be overtaken and our freedoms are going to be taken from us. And by the way, that has implications on the gospel. And we have a whole chapter on this, chapter 15 in the War on Reality. I always hear pastors saying, I don't get involved in politics. I just preach the gospel. And when they say that, I say, I guess you don't think the gospel is very important then. And they say, what do you mean? Because politics affects your ability to preach and live the gospel. If you don't think so, go to some of the countries I've been to. I've been to Iran. There's no First Baptist Church of Tehran. I've been to Saudi Arabia. There's no Calvary Chapel of Mecca. I just got back from Egypt. You want to start a church in Egypt? You're going to have trouble. Why? Because politically, they've ruled it out. They will give you trouble. One of the reasons we have to be involved politically is protect our ability to preach and live the gospel. And Charlie Kirk, you always used to say this, politics is not our most important responsibility, but it helps us achieve our most important responsibility. Mm-hmm. You know, there's no Christian worldview podcast in Saudi Arabia. Why? Because politically, they don't allow it. And this is why it just frosts me to no end that these people don't seem to understand this or they don't want to understand it. Because they've been lulled into this false sense of security here in America that, you know, we don't have to engage in any of this because we have freedom of religion. Well, the only reason you do is because Christians got involved politically to start this country and Christians stayed involved politically to keep our freedoms. And if we do not stay engaged, as Ben Franklin famously said when he was asked, what kind of country have you given us? And he said, a republic, if you can keep it. You know, Reagan said freedom is just one generation away from going away. If we don't fight for it, we'll lose it. And so we have to be engaged in this. Charlie was engaged in this, rightfully so. And so we need a million more Charlie Kirks out there who will evangelize and protect our ability to evangelize.
0: He really was clear about the gospel and he was clear about political engagement for Christians. And if more Christians were animated that way and saw the world that way and not cocooning themselves, might be very different the way our country would be today. Last question for you, Frank, and I want to ask a question from chapter 14 of your book, The War on Reality. The title of that chapter is The War on the Mind. You say the war on reality, again, that's the war against the truth of the Word of God, is at its core a spiritual war between the father of lies, Satan, and the spirit of truth, the Holy Spirit. And though we see the war's effects in the world, the attacks start in the minds of humanity. In this war, the enemy doesn't wait for the body to fail. He moves into the gaps where sin, pain, confusion, and weakness have already set up camp, the mind. Satan's primary weapon is his native tongue called deception, which he uses to manipulate both truth and people to reshape how we see God, ourselves, and others, unquote. And you go over in this chapter just about how when people start believing lies and they make up their own reality, which is not truthful, the deception, the depression, the mental illness that takes place. So as we close today, how would you like to exhort listeners to not be deceived by this non-reality soup that we are swimming in today in our culture, in our society, and instead be able to clearly see and live by and according to God's truth, which is the only reality that's actually true?
1: I was just over in the UK last week, and I had the opportunity to interview my friend John Lennox, who's a brilliant older gentleman now, but a brilliant Christian who taught at Oxford for many years. And at the end of our interview, and we're going to air this interview on the I Don't Have Enough Faith to Be an Atheist podcast next week, I asked him, John, you've got 83 years of experience. What one piece of advice would you give our viewers and listeners out there? And he said, get into the Word and stay into the Word, because you need to know the Word in order to know what direction to go in order to expose lies. Paul even says this in 2 Corinthians 10:5 that we demolish arguments to take every thought captive to Christ. Satan is a murderer, liar, accuser, slanderer who seeks to steal, kill, and destroy. And he's going to try and deceive. He comes as an angel of light. One of the problems with deception is you don't know you're being deceived, right? I mean, if you knew you were being deceived, you wouldn't be deceived. And so one way you can not be deceived is to know the truth. In fact, years ago, my aunt used to work for the Federal Reserve, and she was an expert in spotting counterfeit $100 bills. You know how she got to be an expert? By studying the original. She knew the original so well, she could just look at any bill and go, counterfeit. That's what you need to do as a Christian. You need to know the original. You need to know the truth. So when you hear a lie, you can go, that's a little bit off. There's a deception there. Most lies are just a little bit off. In fact, who was it? It may have been Chesterton who said, true discernment is not being able to tell truth from false. True discernment is being able to tell true from almost true.
0: Mm-hmm.
1: And so there are subtle lies that are being told. They come across your iPhone every day. You hear them in media. You see them on social media. They're whispered to you at your public school. You need to know the truth. And so you need to study the Word. You need to study logic, by the way. In fact, my mentor, Dr. Norman Geiser, used to tell, before your kids study the Bible, have them study logic, then move on to the Bible, because you need logic to know what the Bible says, just like anything else. And so many people are being pulled away by just fallacious thinking. And we even have a course called Train Your Brain. It's for kids. We tell parents to take it because it's written for kids. Maybe you'll learn something, right? Mm-hmm. You know, study the Word, study logic, and get involved with people who can hold you accountable. Thank you, David. God bless.
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2: 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Whether it's TV shows or the icebreaker questions, or just maybe you're in a conversation with someone, you know how sometimes talents come up, or hey, what's your special skill? Maybe the things that we kind of think of as, well, party tricks, maybe, what some people call them. I'm Daniel. But I want you to look at whatever those skills, those talents are, and look at them as God-given gifts and maybe things you can use to help other people. I had this thought recently because I'm pretty good at directions. I kind of joke that in different parts of Southern California, you probably could just have me asleep in a car and then wake me up and say, all right, get home. And I probably could in certain areas. It's just a natural sense of direction. And instead of just kind of like bragging about it, I've realized that this is something I can use to help other people. So if I'm driving with my mom or my sister, or maybe somebody's lost, I can kind of help them out. And there are cases recently where this has happened, and I'm grateful to have a chance to use that gift. So think about the gifts that you have, but also how you can use them to help other people, and most importantly, glorify God in doing it.
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17: The joy they need, the peace they need, the money they need, the direction they need, the life that they need only comes from God. And we're not in here just to get a whole lot of scriptures in us that we ain't living. Not only get the word of God in you, live it. Turn to your neighbor and say, walk that word. So that Christ may dwell in your hearts by faith. And not only in your heart, but that ye being rooted and grounded. Where? God wants you to be rooted and grounded in love. It's in the root, people. Before the fruit, you get the root. And your roots need to go down deep. The reason that those old palm trees don't get uprooted when a hurricane comes. Because those the roots of a palm tree, the roots are as deep as high as the term palm tree is. And those roots go deep down into the earth, and those roots will find a big old boulder down there. And you know what that root will do? Wrap itself around that boulder. He's getting ready for the storm. He knows it's going to come. And when that storm comes, all those old big old strong oak trees, they go stand up against the wind, yeah, and they get popped, get snapped. But that old palm tree, them deep roots, when the wind blow against him, he bows with it. Sometimes the top is almost on the ground. And then the palm tree said, come on, bring it, brother, bring it. You ain't showed me nothing yet. But is that all you got? Because you can't pull him up. The roots won't let him come up. And as soon as that wind stops blowing, what does he do? Come right back up. Some of y'all just like that in life. I'm talking to somebody in it right now. The winds of life has blown on you, but it couldn't pull you up.

We're going to come right back there in a minute, but let's go to Romans 5:1 for a moment. We're going to come right back there. Is this word helping anybody tonight? It sure helping me. Glory to God. Romans 5:1-5. Therefore, being justified by faith. So you're justified by faith. What did I say you are? That means God has made you righteous. We have peace with God through our Lord Jesus Christ. We are the peace of God, and we have peace with God because God has made you like himself. He's given you his spirit. Verse 2. By whom also we have access by faith into this grace, wherein we stand and rejoice in hope of the glory of God. Thank you, Jesus. The grace of God, the unmerited favor of God, and has given you the ability to stand in any kind of a circumstance and to rejoice. And you're hoping for things to get better and better. Who am I talking to tonight? You just have a sense that things are getting ready to jump off for you. Things getting ready to jump off. Things are going to be better in somebody's life. Next verse. And not only so, but we glory when the storm comes. We glory in bad times. We glory when people talk about us. We glory when friends become enemies. We glory. We glory in tribulation. Why? Knowing that tribulation is going to help us out. What does it do for you? Give you some patience. You got to learn to wait on God. And God will let enough trouble come on you so you have to wait. Because you ain't got nobody else to turn to. He's your only hope. Say amen to these words. Verse 4. And patience give you experience. Because when you wait for something long enough, you wait on it, and when God comes through, you say, oh, I know he's going to come through again. Because the same God that came through the last time is the same God who's going to come through this time. And pretty soon you become a veteran. You've gone through so many wars. You've had so much opposition. You've had backbiters putting nails in your back, and all kind of stuff has happened to you. And now they're down and you're still standing. So that patience morphs into experience. Now you ain't scared of nobody. You just tell the truth whether they like it or not. Because you've had experience with God. You know that he'll never leave you, nor forsake you. He that has begun a good work in you is going to perform it until the day of Jesus Christ. He ain't going to drop you. He ain't going to leave you. If anybody leave, it's going to be you. Because God ain't going to leave you. God's not going to forsake you. Lo, he's with you always. Say amen to these words today. And patience, experience, and experience hope. You get experience, well, I mean, I'm hoping now. I just know it's going to be okay. I've had enough wars. I'm such a veteran. You got scars everywhere. You got the scars to prove that you've been through. But it didn't destroy you. Because you stood your ground. Some of you in it right now have gone through some tough stuff. But you didn't quit. You kept coming to church. Kept paying your tithes. Kept praying. Sometimes crying inside saying, praise the Lord. Because God has showed you something. And you need to know, anybody, listen to these words. Anybody who walk with God, you got to go through something. It ain't going to be easy all the time. Sometimes you got to cry. You mean a man cry? Yeah, if Jesus wept, you can weep. Say amen. Sometimes you got to cry. But with tears running down your eyes, you face, you said, thank you, Jesus. I don't like what I'm going through, but I ain't got nowhere else to go. Where am I going? Because you got the words of eternal life. I'm going to hang in here. Praise. Say amen. Son. Clap your hands and say, praise the Lord. Son. All right. Next verse. And hope making not ashamed. Why? Because the love of God is shed abroad in our hearts by the Holy Ghost, which is given unto us. When you go through enough trouble with people and get stabbed enough, you figure things out. I'm going to love them anyway. You're not going to take my love. I'm going to love you anyhow. I'm going to love my family, my friends, and my enemies. I'm going to love everybody.

0: Because if I don't love, I can't walk with it, because God is love. Okay, back to Ephesians 3. And what verse is that? Okay. That Christ may dwell in your hearts by faith. That ye being rooted and grounded in love. Raise your hands and I'm rooted and grounded in love. Turn your neighbor and say, I love everybody. Next verse. May be able to comprehend. You got to see this. See, Paul is praying that they will see something. You can, and listen, you can't see this with your carnal mind. The carnal minded man can't get this. Holy Ghost got to reveal this to you. How have I lasted from 1972 to tonight? All the storms I've had to go through. False brethren, leaders trying to destroy me. All kind of stuff happened. How did I make it? Revelation. I saw something, and I was not going to allow the devil nor his people to run me away from it. I had to hold on. And now I'm going to hold on until I die. And I'm not going to die to God say so. Raise your right hand and say, I'm going to hold on until I die. And I'm not going to die until God say so. Turn your neck, the devil ain't going to send me nowhere. He ain't my daddy. Who's your daddy? He ain't my daddy. Glory to God, brother. May be able to see something with all saints. You got to see this. What is the breadth and the length and the depth and the height? Broad is God. Father, reveal yourself more to us. We want to see more of you. Shine inside of us. Illuminate us. So we can see, glory to God, how great thou art. He's a great God. And when he allows himself to be seen, thank you, Jesus, it changes your life forever. It changes you forever. Once Moses saw that burning bush, he was a changed man. He had the courage to go tell Pharaoh, let my people go. Why? Because he had seen something. Have you seen anything? Have you heard anything? Have you felt anything? Has something happened to you that's convinced you that you're going to stay with God no matter what? Thank you, Jesus. God bless us to comprehend with all saints how great thou art. He's a great God, dear. And I believe prior to the return of Jesus Christ that there would be church fellowships where not only the preacher but people are going to be on fire for God, because God is going to talk to you. And there are members in the church right here. God's dealing with you now. He's dealing with you because me and Ose are praying for you. Prayed for you today, prayed for you a couple of times. We're praying for you every day. We're praying, God, make yourself known to the people. I was at my desk today saying, oh God, reveal yourself to the people. They need to see you. They need to see you more than academically, but they need to see you inside. They need to see you like the woman who came to the well for water. But once she had an encounter with Jesus, the Bible says she dropped those buckets and ran back to the city and said, come see a man who told me everything I've done. This is not the Lord. You can eat something to happen to you. And some of you have already had it. But don't you forget what God said. Don't forget what God has done for you. Look out the back door of your life and remember where God brought you from. Things may not be exactly the way you want them to be tonight, but thank God that they're not the way they used to be. Say amen to these words. Things are getting better. Shout, things are getting better. I'm about done. Next verse. And to know the love of Christ. You got to know his love. You got to know that God loves you in spite of you. Sometimes you mess up, but God loves you. Sometimes you think the wrong thing. Sometimes you say the wrong thing. Sometimes you do the wrong thing. But you got to know that God loves you. Raise your right hand and say, God loves me. He loves you perfectly. He loves you more than you'll ever know. But God has to reveal this to you in the spirit. And to know the love of Christ, which passes knowledge beyond the mind. How do you know? I just know. I just know inside me. Glory to God. I thank and praise God. I've been with him long enough. And I get to talking to him. Sometimes he just touched me. He just touched me. And I just, oh, God. Oh, the joy that fills my soul. I love spending time with him so he'll have an opportunity to talk to me and to touch me in my very soul. Say amen to these words. Let's go to Galatians chapter 2, verse 20 real quick. Galatians chapter 2, verse number 20. And we're going to come back to Ephesians. We're about done there. This is what Paul is saying. He says, I'm crucified with Christ. Nevertheless, I live. You're not I, but Christ liveth where? In me. Heaven say he's in me too. And the life which I now live in the flesh, I live by the faith of the Son of God who loved me and gave himself for me. God sent Jesus to give himself to me, for me, so I can know him. I'm still trying to get that in my spirit. That's so deep, that's deep. That the God of the universe so loved me until he sent his son Jesus to ransom my soul out of the hands of the devil and put me in God's hands. That's where I am tonight. Say amen to these words. Amen. Colossians 1:27. Colossians chapter 1, verse 27. Thank you, Jesus. The Bible said these words. To whom God would make known what is the riches of the glory of his mystery among the Gentiles. The glory of it, which is Christ in you. Christ in you. Everybody need a spiritual epiphany. You need to know that Christ is in you. This is the hope of glory. I'll tell you tonight, anybody who gets off into living holy and loving everybody, you'll want for absolutely nothing because you'll be able to see Christ in you. Thank you, God. And you don't care what nobody say. You know he's real. Real, real Jesus is real to me. Oh, yes. He gave me the victory. So many people doubt him. But I can't live without him. That is why I love him so. Because he's so real to me. Is he real tonight to anybody? If he's real to you, clap your hands and say, he's real tonight. Glory to God. This shake him. Amen. Back to the verse, and we're about done. This is about done. We're about to finish. And to know the love of Christ, to know it, which passes knowledge, that ye might be filled, not just a little drop, but that you may be filled with all the fullness of God. Can you imagine you being filled with all the fullness of God? So full of God until God is running out of your ears. He's everywhere. Glory be to God. You need to begin to pray, God, fill me with all your fullness. In the name of Jesus, I want to get intoxicated on you. I'm going to get so full of you until I can say, for God I'll live and for God I'll die. Thank you, Jesus. Next verse. Now unto him that is able. He's able. I said, God is able. What are you facing? God is able. What are you going through? God is able to fix it. The old folks 45 years ago used to sing this song right here. Let Jesus fix it for you. Lord knows just what to do. Whenever you pray, let the Holy Ghost have his way, and Jesus is gonna fix it for you. Turn your name to neighbor. Let Jesus fix it for you. Now to him that is able to do exceeding, not just what you can think, my friend, to do exceeding abundantly above all that we ask or think. You can't think too big for God. I love that. I love that. I'm going to read it again, brothers. Now unto him that is able to do exceeding abundantly above. Exceeding abundantly above all that we ask or think, according to the power that's working in us. Songwriter said, I got a river of life flowing out of me. It makes the lame to walk and the blind to see. It opened prison doors, sets the captive free. I've got a river of life. Raise your right hand and say, the power of God is inside of me. All he wants to do is to lead and guide you. But by the way, as we come to the close of this tonight, dear brother, dear sister, may I tell you, God can only lead people who would agree to it. If you don't tell God yes, he can't do it. He cannot lord over you without your permission. Neither can the devil. The devil just can't come and just run roughshod in your life without you opening a door to him. And the way people open the door to the devil is by believing lies. He's a liar. And when you believe his lie, if you believe a lie and act on a lie, you'll get the results of a lie. And a lie has never been and never will be. But the truth is always, God speaks truth and God backs it up in the name of Jesus. You got power in your sister. You got power in your brother. And I'm praying that you release it. Last verse. Unto him be glory. Where? In the church. By Christ Jesus. Throughout all ages. World. Without end. Amen. Clap your hands and say praise the Lord. I said clap your hands and say praise the Lord. Come say praise the Lord. Somebody say praise the Lord. Glory to God.
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2: 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So sometimes change is like a lightning bolt, a flash, and suddenly, boom, wow, that's different. Or other times it's more like a caterpillar turning into a butterfly, and it takes a very long time. And maybe you don't even realize. You just kind of go in the cocoon, and then you come up, and you're like, oh, wow, I'm flying. I think I came up with that analogy just now. I wasn't trying to be deep. Daniel here. But I can relate to the second one because the Holy Spirit brought to mind, hey, when was the last time you opened your Instagram? Was it a week ago? 2 weeks ago? And then this question, which I know is from the Lord, how are you feeling? And the answer is, I am feeling great. Now, that isn't to bash social media and to say that it was bad for me to be on Instagram, but I did find myself comparing my life to others and saying, wow, that seems kind of inadequate what I'm doing now, and I haven't had those thoughts in quite a long time. So I'm glad for that change.
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4: Well, Shirley and David and Fullerton, Michael, Porter Ranch, Terry and Long Beach, Imelda, Granada Hills, Nicole, Westlake Village, Jill and Norwalk, so thank you on behalf of the children that you have made sure, saying, God, I'm going to make sure one or three or two, 20 children would be a $3,000 gift. And we've had a couple of those here, the kindness of Vicky, gifting for a classroom of 20, and also a Roger, a classroom of 20. Ladies and gentlemen, we are down to our final 76 children of the 240 that we're looking to get completely into the Jesus School, the Redstone School in Ulaanbaatar, Mongolia, as we partner with Hold International to do just that. It's really a beautiful thing that a real quick call or a click of a mouse here, and we can, you know, you can't say this about every problem, that we're solving it. The problem of generational poverty is broken because you gift $150 for one child, $300 for two. They're going to go to the Redstone School, the Jesus School, learn how to have education. They're going to bathe. They're going to be clean. They're going to have a uniform, discipline, all of it, a trajectory change of life. And thank you. Can we get six right now? 800-995-8111. $150 one-time gift for one, two children, three. That would put us down to our final 70. 800-995-8111. KKLA.com. Hold International banner.
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7: Hello and welcome to another edition of Discoveries in Health. I'm your host, Chris McKay, and I'm really glad you're with me today, because today we're going to be talking about an issue that affects each and every one of us, and that's stress. And believe it or not, whether it's job stress, financial stress, family stress, or even the little things that we're told not to stress about, any form of stress takes a serious physical toll on your body. But don't worry, because there is something you can do about your stress. And joining me today on the phone is Dr. Michael Pincus. And Dr. Pincus is going to talk about stress and give us some great information on things that we can do to reduce or even eliminate the negative effects that daily stress has on our bodies. For those of you that may not know Dr. Pincus, he is a nationally recognized authority on natural and alternative health. He's worked with top Hollywood celebrities, professional and Olympic athletes, and he continues to be involved in the latest research into today's top health concerns. And Dr. Pincus, thanks so much for being with us today.
8: Thanks, Chris. Great to be with you.
7: So let's get right into this whole stress issue. You know, stress is such a normal part of our daily routine these days, but why should we all be concerned about it? And more specifically, what's going on in our bodies and what are the warning signs that we should be looking for?
8: Well, you know, there's two ways to look at stress. One is what we call mental stress.
7: Uh-huh.
8: And the other is how stress affects your body. As a doctor, I'm more interested in how it affects your body.
7: Sure.
8: So the way stress affects the body is this. When a person's under stress, the body transposes the stress into tension.
7: Okay.
8: And your muscles end up contracting. And everyone feels that in their upper back and neck. You feel the tightness.
7: Right.
8: As a doctor, I'm more concerned about the muscles that you don't feel, such as the muscles in the arteries.
7: Oh, okay.
8: That tighten up. And the muscles, the heart is a giant muscle.
7: Oh, right.
8: And the muscles in and around your digestive tract.
7: Mm-hmm, mm-hmm.
8: Because these are the things that are resulting in heart disease, digestive difficulties. And I want to talk a little bit in your show today about nutrition, because there are two nutrients that completely handle the body in terms of stress.
7: Okay.
8: Now, according to the research that I've been involved with, it's as simple as calcium and magnesium.
7: Calcium and magnesium.
8: Right.
7: Okay.
8: When you're deficient in calcium and magnesium, a lot of things can happen. Calcium, magnesium, for example, is needed in order to go to sleep at night. And how many people do you know they just don't sleep well? You wake up tired, your body hurts more. Pretty soon it starts to wear you down, and pretty soon you get sick and you have a condition. When people are suffering from pain and osteoporosis and fibromyalgia and cramps in their legs and weird illnesses, so there's something wrong with this picture. And it has to do with not how much calcium someone's taking in their diet or how many calcium supplements or how many antacids you chew. It has to do with simple absorption. Is that calcium getting absorbed into your body?
7: With calcium being something to deal with stress, isn't calcium for building bones?
8: Well, yes. Okay.
7: Yeah.
8: And it does build your teeth. But you see, 1% of the calcium actually circulates in your blood.
9: So when that 1% starts to drop, it could affect your heart, your brain, your kidneys, your organs, and your body shuts down, actually dies.
7: Wow.
8: And so 1% of the calcium always has to be in your system. And there's two sources of calcium. One is in the diet.
7: Yeah.
8: And two is from the bones themselves.
7: The body will absorb it back from the bones if it needs it?
8: That's right.
7: I see.
8: And what you just discussed right now leads to one of the major causes of a condition that's affecting 25 million Americans right now, which is called osteoporosis.
7: Right.
8: Which is a weakening of the bone.
7: Now, and that's due to the body deriving the calcium from the bones instead of from nutrition.
8: Yep.
7: Okay.
8: And so what we have to do is we have to find a way to put calcium back in the diet. Now, you think that would be really easy.
7: Sure, just drink milk.
8: Just drink milk or, you know, eat a lot of green leafy vegetables and that sort of thing. But first of all, people don't do that.
7: Right.
8: And second of all, the quality of the calcium that comes from our diet has been decreasing in the last 50 years.
7: Really?
8: Yeah, because things like pasteurization, foods are irradiated, the calcium is leached from the soils,
9: and people are taking medications that block it. So
8: the actual calcium is not being absorbed in the body.
7: Okay.
8: And then you see people taking Tums and calcium supplements, you know, they buy at the health food store, drugstore.
7: Right, right.
8: But these calciums don't absorb in the body.
7: That's interesting.
8: For a couple reasons. One, when you take let's say an antacid that has the calcium in it, like a Tums, first of all, calcium does not absorb in the body unless it's in an acidic environment. But see, what happens when you take a Tum? Whoa. It's an antacid.
7: Oh, okay.
8: So even if you're getting calcium in the antacid itself, it's not being absorbed.
7: I see, because it has to be in an acid environment for it to be absorbed.
8: Exactly.
7: Okay.
8: Now, we have a product called the CalMax formula. My CalMax formula is natural. And the difference is that it's a powder. And what happens is you put in hot water and you mix it up and you drink it down. So it's in a liquid instead of a pill. And it absorbs into your system.
10: Wow. So that solves that problem then.
8: Well, yeah, because when calcium and magnesium are in a liquid state, it absorbs 10 times better than in any other state.
10: Wow. That's great. Matter of fact, yes, I'm reading the can right now. It says a fast-absorbing calcium and magnesium beverage powder.
8: Well, it comes down to absorption. One of the ways to tell if you're not absorbing calcium is take a look at what drugs you're taking. Are you on high blood pressure medication? Do you need something for your kidneys? Are you on pain medications? Do you need sleeping pills? If the calcium and especially the magnesium is being absorbed, you're not going to suffer from all these things. My CalMax formula does absorb incredibly in the body. The thing is that when you take my CalMax formula, but not like, well, will I feel better? I have thousands of people writing me say, Dr. Pincus, I can't believe it. 30 minutes after I took the CalMax, the pain in my wrist went away, or I was able to sleep for the first time in years. I mean, this is really amazing.
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8: Oh, yeah. 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
11: If you're just joining us, I've got Dr. Michael Pincus on the phone today, and we're talking about something that we're all too familiar with these days, and that's stress. And we're finding out about the damage that everyday stress can do to our bodies, the warning signs that we should be aware of, and what we can do to alleviate and even eliminate the effects of stress. And Dr. Pincus, you were talking earlier about calcium and magnesium and how we need these nutrients in our bodies to fight the effects of stress, and how your CalMax formula can help us in this battle against stress. I'd like to talk for a minute about how the magnesium factors in. I mean, I'm starting to understand about the calcium, but what does magnesium do?
8: Well, we're talking about stress, and we're talking about stress affects the body. And first of all, in order to function at all, your body needs magnesium. It's probably, of all the vitamins I could list, magnesium is probably the most important vitamin on the planet right now.
10: I've not heard a whole lot about magnesium. I mean, why is magnesium so important?
8: There's over 325 biochemical reactions that magnesium is involved with. It's almost like a hormone.
10: Wow.
8: And, for example, with low levels of magnesium, your heart won't beat.
10: Ooh.
8: Very important factor in life.
10: Yeah. Yeah, I would say so.
8: Yeah, in fact, let me just read a list of some of the conditions associated with magnesium deficiencies.
10: Okay.
8: You have attention deficit disorder, Alzheimer's, anxiety, asthma, autism, chronic fatigue syndrome, congestive heart disease, constipation, diabetes, fibromyalgia, high blood pressure, insomnia, migraine headaches, multiple sclerosis, muscle cramps, Parkinson's, osteoporosis, and the list just goes on and on and on.
10: And this is associated with a lack of magnesium in the body?
8: Simply a lack of magnesium.
10: Holy cow.
8: So it's nothing to really mess around with. Now what happens is this. You need the magnesium in your body in order for the calcium to be absorbed.
10: Oh, so it's a necessary thing in order to get the first component, which is calcium.
8: That's right. They work in combination with each other. Now, there's many more practical applications of this CalMax formula.
10: Mm-hmm.
8: First of all, like I said, you drink it, so it gets into your system.
10: Okay.
8: And one of the first things we use it for in our clinic is for people who are under a lot of stress and they can't sleep well at night. It works better than anything I've ever seen for people that have trouble sleeping.
10: Really?
8: Because it relaxes your body, and you actually feel the relaxation after you drink a cup of the CalMax formula.
10: Hmm. Interesting.
8: Now, the other thing that it's really, really good for are people who are in pain.
10: Okay.
8: And I have a whole bunch of stories to tell you and case studies of people actually taking the CalMax formula and getting rid of pain. And this is including arthritic type pain, fibromyalgia, which is a form of arthritis, back pain, muscle spasms, migraine headaches. There's a whole category of areas I'd like to discuss with you.
10: Wow, that's fantastic. Some of those things that you've named seem to be age-related or things that we experience as we grow older. Is there a link there?
8: Yeah, there's a vicious circle that I'd like to discuss. What happens is that when a person has a magnesium deficiency, specifically mm-hmm. magnesium, they don't absorb their foods well. And so they go into what we call malabsorption syndrome,
10: okay.
8: which millions and millions of Americans have. And it's not like you feel sick or, you know, this or that. You might be, over time, just starting to feel more tired and tired and tired.
10: Mm-hmm.
8: And that's just a real gradual over time type of thing. And a lot of people justify that they're getting old and they just need more rest or whatever.
10: Right, that's what I would think.
8: Now what happens is that when you get less absorption, you actually increase the deficiency in your system of magnesium.
10: Wow.
8: And that starts to take the calcium out of the bones. You start getting bone loss. You start getting muscle loss because it also reduces the muscle mass. And pretty soon, before you know it, you are feeling old.
10: Yeah.
8: And your body's actually starting to manifest it.
10: Wow. All due to a simple lack of these nutrients.
8: Calcium, magnesium. Now, let me tell you, and it is simple. The problem in being a doctor and a researcher is how do you get this into the system? The formula that we have, the CalMax formula, is so fantastic because it's in a powdered form. You take hot water and you put it in a cup, take a teaspoon of this powder and mix it in,
10: yeah,
8: and you drink this cup down.
10: That's great. Well,
8: the absorption rate is really incredible because it actually goes right into your bloodstream.
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11: Well, thank you for doing that, Dr. Pincus. 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
7: Well, if you're just joining us, I've got Dr. Michael Pincus on the phone today, and he's telling us about stress and how important it is to ensure that you've got the proper nutrients in your system, specifically calcium and magnesium, and how much of an impact that has on our overall health. So I guess one of the things that people should really be aware of is, because this isn't an instant thing that triggers you to say, oh, I'm sick, but, you know, instead happens gradually over time, it's very possible that people might not even be aware that there is a deficiency of calcium and magnesium in their body.
8: Well, that's the thing, is that deficiencies are not like, a water main breaking where you have a real noticeable thing. Deficiencies
11: right.
8: are little drips, little leaks here and there. And so what we have is a cumulative effect where a person starts to go downhill just a little bit at a time.
11: Yeah.
8: To the point where they don't realize how bad they've actually gotten before it's too late.
10: Hmm. Dr. Pincus, you had mentioned insomnia. We talked about that a little bit. What about back pain?
8: Calcium, magnesium is excellent for back pain because the calcium goes into the muscles.
11: Mm-hmm.
8: The magnesium actually helps the transmitters in the nerve. And when you take this CalMax formula, many times it will calm your back pain.
10: Wow.
8: I know I a couple years ago, I herniated a disc in my back.
11: Mm-hmm.
8: And I was trying everything, and I took out the CalMax formula. And I drank it, and I couldn't believe the difference. Within about a half hour, I was functional again.
11: Hmm.
8: Now, it wasn't completely gone, but I drank it over a 10-day period,
10: yeah.
8: And it completely alleviated the problem.
10: Now, what about heart disease?
8: Well, heart disease is something you have to watch out for, both dietarily and going down the genetic line.
10: Yeah.
8: And if anyone has any history of heart disease or you've even had bypass surgery, you should be on this CalMax formula. And I can't say that without enough emphasis because it's something that will completely give you a new lease on life.
10: Isn't that amazing? We had talked about arthritis. What about joint pain?
8: Well, the arthritic joints really respond to this. And I recently gave a can of this to a lady who was suffering from fibromyalgia, where she was having pain in just about every joint in her body.
11: Mm-hmm.
8: It could be in her knee, it could be in her neck, it could be in her elbow. And I gave it to her 1 week, and I saw her the next week, and I swear, Chris, I did not recognize her.
10: Really?
8: Just as a lady that was 64 years old, and the first time I saw her, she looked like she was 84 years old, and the week later, she was bright, she had a beautiful smile, her eyes were gleaming, and I honestly had to ask my wife who this lady was, and sure enough, she was the one who took a week of the formula, the CalMax formula, and she said she got a really good week of sleep for the first time in years.
10: Wow.
8: And that her pain was much better, and she ordered 3 more cans for me.
10: Wow.
8: And she was giving it out to her friends.
10: That's amazing.
8: And when I use this with the professional athletes, I'm a doctor for the U.S. Olympic team, and I had a number of athletes using this before their events so they could sleep well, and they'd wake up and their muscles were in real relaxed shape.
10: Wow. You really wouldn't think that such a small component of your normal diet can make such a profound impact over the way that you feel.
8: Well, see, what's happened, Chris, is that in the last 50 years, the American diet has greatly changed, and the nutrition has greatly changed.
10: Mm-hmm.
8: And add to that the medications. Many people are on blood pressure medications or anti-anxiety drugs or heart medications, and many of these things also block the absorption of calcium and magnesium in the system.
10: Wow.
12: So the very drugs that are treating the conditions that your body is experiencing, because it's deficient in calcium and magnesium, it's also blocking further absorption.
10: Isn't that something?
12: So it's really a rat race out there.
10: Yeah, it sounds like it's a vicious circle.
12: It sure is. And what are you going to do? So my formula is try the things that are simple first.
10: Yeah.
12: You have nothing to lose. This is not going to hurt you. Put it that way.
10: Yeah.
12: You have nothing to lose.
11: 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And folks, this book is packed with vital information about why your calcium needs change with age. 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
12: And don't forget, Chris, I'm going to give away an extra free bottle of my CalMax formula to the first 100 callers, so it's really important for your listeners to pick up the phone and take advantage of that.
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13: If you just tuned in, we're talking with Dr. Michael Pincus about stress and the negative effects that everyday stress has on your body, whether it's job stress, financial stress, family stress, any form of stress takes a serious physical toll on your body. And Dr. Pincus, you were talking about how your CalMax formula can help us in this battle against stress. And I guess this is something everyone should be aware of, whether you're 24 or 94.
12: Well, I've used it for many, many years as a younger person, and now as I'm aging as well, I use this, and it definitely helps me sleep better.
10: Mm-hmm.
12: It helps control the stress of the workaday world, and many people will just be amazed how this actually works.
9: Because our formula has a chemical reaction that occurs before you actually ingest it.
10: Mm-hmm.
9: CalMax is pre-dissolved. It doesn't get lodged in your system. And so what happens is that when people drink the CalMax, it's like an infusion into your body. It's like, whoa, it's like decompressing. And so people who are in pain, they take the CalMax, the calcium magnesium gets into the muscles, and it starts to relax it.
13: Dr. Pincus, you talked earlier about how stress affects your energy, and I'd like you to elaborate a little bit more on that subject, if you would. I mean, does stress really affect our energy levels?
9: Good question, because energy is like the biggest thing right now, like people, chronic fatigue syndrome, PMS, and fibromyalgia. Like wiping people out. And that's the key to low energy, is a lot of it's caused by pain, feeling old, your joints don't move well. This kind of wipes you out. It drains your energy. And then you get tired and you go to sleep. Guess what? You don't sleep. Now, I'm telling you, like, common scenarios due to a lack of calcium and magnesium in your system. When you have the CalMax, and the first thing that happens, you take it 20 minutes before you go to bed,
10: mm-hmm.
9: you get a good night's sleep. And you wake up feeling refreshed, and your energy comes back.
13: Is CalMax safe? I mean, you're telling us how powerful CalMax is, and I'm just wondering if you can ever take too much or if it's safe to take if you're already on any supplements or medications.
8: CalMax has never, ever been shown to interact poorly with any medication. Okay, it's 100% natural, it's safe. And, you know, our formula doesn't contain sugar, which is in a lot of calcium products, wheat, soy, gluten, lactose, or anything that people are trying to avoid. CalMax doesn't have any of that. But you see, the point is that if you're a person who's a diabetic, you're on high blood pressure, you've had bypass surgery, guess what? You are deficient. You are deficient in the calcium and magnesium.
10: Dr. Pincus, unfortunately, we're about out of time. Any parting thoughts? I mean, who can really benefit from this?
12: Well, I wish we had more time because this product, I'll tell you, if you're over the age of 35, mm-hmm. you should definitely be taking the CalMax formula just daily on a preventative basis.
10: Yeah.
12: But if you're someone who's more of a senior citizen or if you're someone who can't sleep well or you're experiencing a lot of muscle cramps, a lot of aching in your body, this is an absolute. 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
8: 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It's something that I urge you to try because CalMax can help you.
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2: 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Do people kind of say things about you that you don't necessarily always see, but you know there's some truth behind it? In my case, a lot of people say to me, oh, you're really upbeat or really chill, and I kind of see it. But again, a lot of these people don't necessarily have to, you know, live with me all the time. Hey, I'm Daniel. But there is truth in the fact that my main focus is gratitude. Gratefulness, not just because life is the way it is, but because I am thankful to God for the blessings that He has given me. And that shapes my perspective in day-to-day life. A lot of times I make this joke, but there is a little bit of truth in it. I say, oh, it could be a lot worse. And that might seem like a negative perspective, but for me, I think about, wow, things really could have gone differently if I did not have Jesus in my life. And that's where my hope comes from. So maybe there's some truth to those things people say about you, and maybe it's not just all you. Maybe it's God in you working. How about that?
4: Well, it is a hot weekend. here in Southern California. As more children and grandchildren head back to school this coming week, they're saying we have a very wet fall, winter. We're going to see how all that pans out. Let it be, Lord. No flooding, though. No flooding. Big Wave Dave, David James. Overtime this weekend, we have thank you on behalf of 164 children that are no longer going to be living in the garbage heaps of Mongolia. You have stopped that in its tracks through Hold International, getting them into the Jesus School, and no longer going to be foraging through that garbage. They've got food, they've got water, they've got books, they've got a uniform, a place to bathe. 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
18: 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I'm your host, Mark Larson. Thank you for tuning in. A great show ahead for you, so stay tuned. But before we begin, I'd like you to put on your thinking cap, all right? Can you name this nutrient? Now, nutritionists love it, because clinical research shows it fights fatigue while promoting muscle strength and endurance. By one antioxidant measurement, it's 6,000 times more powerful than vitamin C. It's 800 times stronger than CoQ10. It can improve your depth perception. And millions of people in Japan use it every day to fight wrinkles and fine lines from the inside out. So what is it? What nutrient are we talking about? Well, Sherry Torkos is here to reveal the secret. She's a practicing pharmacist and author. She's written more than a dozen books on health, including the Canadian Encyclopedia of Natural Medicine. Welcome to the program, Sherry Torkos. Good to have you here.
19: Hey there, Mark. Thanks so much for having me. This secret nutrient that we're going to be talking about is called astaxanthin. Mm-hmm. And Reader's Digest, they featured it brilliantly in an article called The Latest It Antioxidant. Astaxanthin is a fountain of youth. As you mentioned, very popular in Japan, used mainstream for promoting beauty from within as a capsule. But here in North America, people just aren't as familiar with it. But listen to this. It has 60 human studies validating its efficacy. And as a pharmacist, this really caught my attention. And this nutrient is not something that you can get enough of in diet. It's found in salmon, but you'd really have to eat a lot of salmon, like 5 pounds, just to get a good daily dose.
18: Well, so as much as I do that. Yeah, I love salmon, but I'm not going that far. Sherry, I didn't know that there were 60 plus human clinical studies in this specific natural form of astaxanthin that happens to be in Purity's AstaFX formula. Talked about Japan. Now, this is a capsule. This particular astaxanthin is all the rage for skin health, as they've been finding in Japan. Very, very interesting on so many fronts here, right?
19: Yeah, for sure. I mean, astaxanthin at just a 4 milligram dose, and that's the clinical dose that is in Purity's AstaFX formula. Mm-hmm. It's clinically tested and shown to fight fine lines and wrinkles from the inside, and millions in Asia take it daily just for that. And I don't want to get too technical here, but just one human study that I'd like to mention to back up these benefits. They used the exact same dose and the type of astaxanthin that's in Purity's product, and they discovered significant benefits for skin hydration, skin texture, smoothness, elasticity, reduction of skin spots. And there was even a reduction of redness and an improvement in the evenness of skin tone. So we're talking about big beauty benefits, and it works from the inside out, which is fabulous. Men love it, women love it, and it's really catching on here in North America.
18: It sure is. It's a really impressive list of clinical benefits for beautifying skin from the inside out. No wonder they love it there in Japan, and now we're learning about it here. But Sherry, I know you like to say the wrinkle-reducing benefits and the skin tone benefits are just part of this. That's just kind of the cherry on the top. What do you mean by this?
19: Well, you know, I talk to a lot of people in the pharmacy every week. So I work as a pharmacist, and I also get a lot of friends and family and colleagues asking me about their health. And many people are, you know, in their 50s, 60s, 70s, and they really like the idea of a supplement mm-hmm. that can help to improve the appearance of their skin. I mean, we all want beautiful, youthful skin. But for most people, this really isn't the key benefit. What's at the top of the list when you ask people, like, what do they most want to achieve in their health and their wellness? They want something that will help to promote muscle strength. And they want stamina. They want to be able to do the activities they enjoy, golf, tennis, hiking.

0: bike faster when they supplement with a specific form of astaxanthin. So is there a common denominator in all of this, these kinds of bits of information?
1: Well, the research here is really clear. Astaxanthin is a molecule that fuels healthy performance, energy, stamina, strength. That's what we see in nature, and that's what we see in humans, too. It's like if you're getting older and you want an edge for strength, for energy, for youthful skin, to fight wrinkles from the inside out, but also to promote endurance and healthy vision, this is what you take. You take this AstaFX formula with a clinical dose of the right type of astaxanthin, and you really feel it. By one measure of antioxidant activity called singlet oxygen quenching activity, astaxanthin is 800 times stronger than CoQ10. And this was published in 2007 in a journal called Carotenoid Science. Another study found that astaxanthin is 6,000 times stronger than vitamin C as an antioxidant, again, in its singlet oxygen scavenging capacity. So it's incredible.
0: Well, I know Purity has a free bottle of AstaFX, just two little liquid capsules a day. That's all you need. And we're going to give out a special 800 number in just a moment for our listeners to take advantage of the free bottle offer. But before we do that, Sherry, Purity uses this natural form of astaxanthin, not that synthetic, cheaper form like you find out there on the market. This is really important as well, correct?
1: Yeah, you definitely need to do your homework when choosing supplements. And that's what I did. AstaFX uses 4 milligrams of the world's most clinically researched natural form of astaxanthin called Astareal.
0: Sherry Tarkos, pharmacist and author, is with us here on the program. Sherry, we learned today that astaxanthin is 6,000 times more powerful by this one measurement of antioxidant activity when compared to vitamin C. This AstaFX has so much power. Purity has something like 100 plus unsolicited testimonials on their website, and I found a couple that I especially enjoy. If I could read a couple of those, I think this is very interesting, if it's okay with you.
1: Sure. I think it's great to share feedback from people that are really taking the product.
0: Yeah, here's one from Ava in Texas. She gives AstaFX 5 stars, and she writes, quote, "After taking AstaFX, my son was visiting us and said, 'Mom, you look youthful. I'm a Purity Products customer for the last 3 years and will never go back.'" That's from Ava. Here's one from Nina in Ottawa, Ontario. She's in the age group 45 to 54, gives it another 5-star review. She says this, quote, "Since taking AstaFX, I've felt so much better. My energy level, I would say, has gone from a 3 to a 10. How about that? She says, "So I feel energized whenever taking. My husband even noticed I no longer complain about housework. Well, I've talked about this amazing product to all my family and friends. I'm sure they see how well I look because I feel great from the inside out. I've even noticed my skin appears healthier, too. I feel like a fountain of youth." Now, that's pretty good stuff from actual customers who've been trying AstaFX. And, Sherry, you mentioned before we started the show, you've been taking this product for yourself. And I know, knowing you for some time, it's worked very well for you, hasn't it?
1: It has. You know, I've been taking it for about 2 years now, mm-hmm. and people are often surprised to hear that I'm 50. They tell me that I look more like I'm 35, which is nice to hear.
0: Yeah. Mm-hmm.
1: I do eat healthy, and I exercise regularly, but I'm also a strong believer in the benefits of taking research-based supplements. And I take AstaFX every day to stay strong, healthy, to keep my energy levels up, and for my skin, I mean, I want to do everything I can to stay youthful and to keep my body sharp and also to prevent some of those issues that can arise as we age.
0: Great information with Sherry Tarkos. We'll get back to her in just a moment. 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We'll give you the number and the

0: special offer again at the end of the show in a few minutes, but lots to cover today. We'll get back to it here with Sherry Tarkos. Can you share with us a quick study or two to sort of back this up, highlight the science behind the elite astaxanthin that's found in AstaFX? Because I know there are, what, dozens and dozens of studies. Maybe you can pull out and highlight a couple of your favorites.
1: Yeah, for sure. So Dr. Mark Miller, he's a PhD, a biomedical researcher, he explains it well, and he's talking here about how free radicals compromise and undermine function and cellular performance in the body. He says astaxanthin is simply superb at negating this, as evidenced by clinical trials showing improved performance and accelerated recovery. In fact, research published in the Journal of Medicine and Science in Sports and Exercise found that those who took 4 milligrams of astaxanthin daily over 28 days scored better cycling times with greater output than those who did not take it. So they biked faster. Mm-hmm. I mean, remember this. Astaxanthin is one of the few fat-soluble antioxidants that can actually neutralize free radicals even at the site of the mitochondrial membrane. It's like cellular body armor protecting your cells, your joints, blood vessels, brain, heart, and organs on many levels.
0: That is impressive on so many levels. So much great information there. And I know this astaxanthin has about a dozen patents, too. I'm looking here. I see there's a patent for promoting eye health and reducing eye fatigue. There's a patent for inhibiting the expression of cytokines in cells, and a patent, get this, on composition for body fat reduction. There's one for improving muscle atrophy in older adults. Sherry, I'd like to be a little bit of a skeptic here. How can this one simple nutrient magically do all of this? How can this AstaFX give us so many benefits? I mean, really?
1: Yeah, I know. It sounds amazing, too good to be true, but it really is true. Many of the studies that I'm referencing here, they're available on PubMed. These are reputable clinical studies conducted by leading researchers around the world that really back the benefits of astaxanthin. By the way, muscle output is better with astaxanthin, too. And this comes from astaxanthin research published in the International Journal of Sports Nutrition, November 2011. This was another study done with cyclists. They took 4 milligrams of astaxanthin. It was a small study, but very positive, showing that cyclists improved their trial time by 2 minutes in a 20-kilometer bike race. I mean, that's a meaningful improvement in a race like this. And the researchers said that they also burned fat more efficiently, which makes sense. Based on this research, Purity can actually make the claim that AstaFX will promote and improve power output in your muscles. I mean, I tell people, AstaFX in, strength and power out. It's transformative, if you like, energy. And this was found in other studies, too, like one that looked at hand grip strength.
0: Oh, so much great information. Now, Sherry, I want to share a couple more testimonials that caught my attention out of so many right there on the Purity website. Again, these are unsolicited. These are from real people. Here's one from Rick. He's a male, aged 55 to 64, lives in Naples, Florida. He writes this: what a great product AstaFX has been for me. After starting taking AstaFX, my workout and strength has increased as if I were in my 20s again. And I've only been on AstaFX for 2 months now. Can't wait to see the long-term effect. I look forward to taking AstaFX every morning for my afternoon workouts. I'll be taking this product for a long time. Here's Dee Dee. She's a female, age 45 to 54. She lives in Laurel Park, North Carolina. She writes this, quote, I've been using AstaFX for a month now. I can see the difference in my energy level. I now have more energy, feel better since taking this product. I can actually see a difference in my skin as well. I'm a smoker who has smoking lines around my mouth, but the lines have diminished about 50%. Overall, I am so thrilled with my energy level. I love this product. Just a couple of samples from the real people who have responded on Purity's website. And Sherry, I'm looking at the list of patents again on this astaxanthin compound. This is where the science, the research backs up what we're talking about. This is just flat out amazing. And now, Sherry, a lot of people out there are going to think what I'm going to say here sounds a little bit odd. But you said before the show, this supplement may even help people drive a car better or use the computer more comfortably. I mean, come on, how does this happen?
1: It does sound funny, but AstaFX may actually help in these areas too. And here's why. One of the interesting things about astaxanthin is that it's a relative of vitamin A. And we know that vitamin A is good for our eyes, good for vision. Astaxanthin is too. Astaxanthin has actually been shown to fight oxidation in eye tissue. scientists did a study where they found a 46% improvement in a measurement called depth perception. Now, depth perception, that's our ability to determine distances between objects, or basically to see in three dimensions. And researchers, they studied a handball team, specifically looking at how quickly they could change focus. And guess what? The handball team that was supplementing with astaxanthin, they were able to improve their accuracy and improve their performance in the depth perception test. Other research has also shown that astaxanthin helps reduce eye fatigue. And, you know, when you're on a computer, that's a big deal. Everyone's on computers these days and for long periods of time, and it's hard on our eyes. And we know that if you're driving a car and it's late at night and your reaction time is slow, that's not good. Astaxanthin actually helps the eyes focus and refocus. Dr. Hecht, PhD, one of the leading researchers at AstaReal, says that the product actually helps your eyes be more resilient. You see better with it. Your eyes are healthier. I mean, who doesn't love those benefits?
0: Again, we're talking with pharmacist and health author Sherry Tarkos about our free bottle offer from Purity Products, talking about AstaFX. So much ground to cover. Sherry, I want to get back to the skin benefits and this issue of wrinkle reduction. Not as a cream or as a lotion, but as a capsule. You take it orally. This patent also covers this. You say this ingredient is proven to reduce wrinkles, and not just by a little. We're talking a dramatic amount. What's going on with this?
1: Yeah, I know. It's fascinating. A huge benefit. People want to look younger. I know I do. And I've noticed significant benefits since I've started taking it. But it's the science here that really shines. The whole concept of taking oral supplements to improve skin health. Relatively new concept here in North America, but in Japan, this is mainstream. Astaxanthin is already one of, if not the most successful ingredients in a new class of products called cosmeceuticals, or supplements that you take orally to enhance the cosmetic appearance of your skin. So listen to this. In one study, they gave 4 milligrams of astaxanthin, which, by the way, is the actual amount you get in Purity's AstaFX, and the skin benefits were dramatic. Within 6 weeks, every single person in the treatment group, 100% of participants in the study, reported that their skin had improved significantly. Everybody got results. Fine lines, hydration, elasticity, all improved. Listen to this. The participants experienced about 50% improvement in dryness, moisture, roughness, elasticity, fine lines, wrinkles, even age spots were significantly diminished. And this is literally in line with the best, the highest quality, and the most expensive topical products, the lotions and potions that we put on our skin. And again, AstaFX, it's exclusive to Purity Products.
0: 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Now, Sherry, for people who are just tuning in, one of the many highlights we covered earlier on today's program is just how revolutionary this special Purity Astaxanthin is for redefining aging skin. And astaxanthin works its magic inside the body in areas like endurance, stamina, energy. These are so many of the inside-out benefits the people will feel. And in fact, what will they feel when they start taking AstaFX?
1: So the reason you need to give this a try is because the benefits are real. The science is very compelling. Over 60 clinical studies and patents. I mean, the product is impressive, and it really works. This is a product where you will actually see and feel the benefits after taking it a month or so. The cosmetic benefits for your skin, we just mentioned a minute ago, really incredible. I've been taking it myself, and I see a huge difference. Others have noticed, too. people are always saying to me, you know, what do you use on your skin? What are you taking? And, you know, I tell people what you put into your body is just as important, if not more so, than what you apply to your skin. And think about the vision benefits, really unmatched by any other nutrient or supplement out there. It targets tired eyes, eye strain, and it helps improve eye focus and depth perception. It's great for circulation, energy, muscle strength, and endurance. You can literally boost your strength. As we age, this is crucial. It helps you enjoy life and stay in the game. Mm-hmm. And it can even help with recovery after exercise. Next, astaxanthin has the ability to fight fatigue and support mitochondrial function. So that means cellular energy and ATP support.
0: Now, Sherry, just a few moments left before we wrap up the program. I want to take a quick step back for a moment. I know we have this great free bottle offer today. We're talking AstaFX from Purity Products, and we'll get to that offer as we wrap up the program. Free bottle of AstaFX for all of our listeners. Again, it promotes healthy vision, skin, muscle, fights wrinkles like no other. And most of us have just never heard about all of this until today. So tell our listeners again how astaxanthin compares to other antioxidants or phytonutrients that are out there on the market right now, because this is truly unique, isn't it?
1: Well, you know, from an antioxidant perspective, the healthy aging perspective, astaxanthin is up to 6,000 times more potent than vitamin C in its singlet oxygen-quenching capacity. That should be enough to get everybody excited. There's really, you know, something in this for everybody. With AstaFX from Purity here, you get to see the amazing power of astaxanthin for yourself. It's the king of the carotenoids, and very few people are aware of its benefits, and I think millions are missing out on it because they just aren't aware of this incredible evidence-based nutraceutical.
0: And I know it may sound too good to be true for some people, Sherry. What do you say to any skeptics saying, come on, does it really do all of this?
1: Well, I'm a pharmacist, and in my training as a pharmacist, I'm trained to look at the science and to see what the science says. And the science on astaxanthin is very clear, backed by over 60 clinical studies, and many of these studies are accessible on PubMed, so you can check them out yourself. But the key takeaway is this. The benefits are real, the cosmetic benefits, the endurance benefits, the strength benefits, the vision benefits, circulation, cardio. The product really works. I mean, the science is so strong. I see the difference in how it makes my skin look and how I feel. I feel stronger, healthier, and I, you know, I encourage folks to give this a try. With this free bottle offer from Purity, there's nothing to lose and so much to gain.
0: Such great information, wonderful show, and always good to talk with you, Sherry. Thank you so much for joining us today.
1: Thank you.
0: Sherry Tarkos, who's an author, she's a practicing pharmacist. 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
3: 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So growing up, I used to listen to the radio, and you're listening to the radio right now. And my name's Daniel, in case you didn't know. Hi. And I used to love listening to sports broadcasting on the radio. I used to close my eyes or be looking at a wall or reading a book and imagining the pictures of the home runs or the dunks or whatever's happening on the court. And in fact, that's probably one of the reasons I got into radio, was hearing people do things like that. And I'm blessed to be talking to you right now. And what I realized as I got more into sports broadcasting and all of these great announcers, they have an amazing influence over their local communities. The way that they announce events and how they say a slam dunk or a home run, their calls become things that fans and people sometimes across the world mimic and say. And it also got me thinking about influence and the fact that as believers, so we allow the Holy Spirit, say, Holy Spirit, please use me today. And how I act, how I talk, how I treat people, we can be an influence as well. And the good news is he uses us. Other people see that. And you could be an influence. Maybe you don't even realize it. So just pray and ask, Holy Spirit, use me today to bring your light, be an influence. Amen.
4: So, you know, a couple of things I have a heart of gratitude for. It's David James, you, number one, KKLA family, that we can journey together here in Southern California, wherever you may be, part of our KKLA collective, that we can say, Lord Jesus, I accept you as my Savior, and I want and know that you bring peace that passes understanding. And Lord, I need you in my life, and I want to share you with others around me. Guys, I'm grateful for that. Aren't you? And I'm grateful we're not alone in that journey. I'm grateful that we now have children in Ulaanbaatar, Mongolia. 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
10: The weekend is here. Let's get it going.
8: I'm serving the Lord in Manipur among the persecuted tribal Christians in Northeast India. It has been 3 years since May 3, 2023, where a severe persecution broke out in Manipur. 350 churches were targeted and burned to ashes, and about 60,000 Christians flee from their village, town, and where they live to a safer place. Now they are in about 42 relief camps in my hometown alone. The escape was so sudden and terrifying. Families fled through mountain terrains and thick forests, carrying nothing but the clothes they wore. Many could not even take their Bible with them. I was told by a lady that in their flee in the mountain terrains in thick jungles at night, two women delivered their child. And then they have to walk the next day, 3 days to reach to a safer place. I personally also visited a relief camp, a refugee camp, where nearly 400 people were living together, at only three or four families had a Bible. Many families now depend on their children's memory of the scriptures which they memorized in their Sunday school days, as they no longer have a Bible to read together. The Bible in our tribal dialect is very costly. Even when families have a little money, they must use it first for food, medicine, and essential daily needs. Today, there is a great need for Bibles in every refugee camp and in every family. In this dark time, the Word of God remains our source of hope, strength, and comfort. We humbly appeal for your prayer support and partnership in helping provide Bibles to those who have lost almost everything. Thank you, and may God bless you.
4: Ladies and gentlemen, welcome in to a very special edition of World Help and caring for persecuted Christians and being a lifeline in Jesus' name. We welcome in, it's Big Wave Dave, David James. We just heard a gentleman here, part of the World Help. Oh my goodness, the whole collective of Jesus followers there serving the persecuted around the world, including in India, where houses have been burned down, churches have been burned down. You just heard this gentleman talking about where they lost everything and were forced to flee and for days out in the jungles and in the remote areas, and even babies born then. That's just, and no Bibles and no hope. So Tom Thompson with World Help joins us here. And brother, our $150, welcome in. Is six persecuted Christians like this gentleman we just heard just going to be cared for with the food and the clothing and the medical care? He talked about the Bibles. Brother, you've seen this firsthand, Tom. Talk, parlay your experience and what you've seen and talking to the persecuted fellow brothers and sisters around the globe to why it's urgent that we care for them. Welcome in, Tom.
10: Well, thank you, Dave, and I'm so glad to be back again with your audience. And you have people who listen to you that have a passion for the world and a compassionate heart. I know Tong Lal. I've talked with him while I was in Manipur there in India, and his heart and love for Jesus is incredible. But you can imagine one day they come and they burn his home, and his family has to leave, and the surrounding area has been burned. The persecution they suffer is overwhelming. And I don't mean to be sensational with this, but I remember one of the first times I was in India, I was at Kota, and I went into a church, and I saw something on the wall I had never seen in America. We have attendance boards or hymnal songs in the old church, but I saw what was called a martyr's board. I asked our partner about that. He said, those are the people in this church who've died for their faith because they follow Jesus. And we list their names on the wall, and there were multiple names. And I was awestruck as I saw that. And then we went to a baptismal. People were being baptized, and the pastor asked three questions. He said, will you live for Jesus? And they would answer yes. Secondly, will you obey Jesus? And they would answer yes. And the third and final question gripped me. Will you be willing to die for Jesus? And they answered yes, and they were baptized. So Tong Lal represents so many Christians in India who, because of their faith, suffer tremendous persecution, losing lives, losing homes, losing their economy, losing everything. So this is a way today for your listening audience just to step up and say, I want to help. I can't do it all, but I can do something. And with this gift, help six persecuted Christians.
4: 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I am moved by Tom talking that martyrs board, and I'm moved by the three questions that are asked of those that have accepted Christ before they're baptized. And that third question, would you be willing to die for Jesus? I mean, we in the Western Church here in Southern California, I mean, that is just, I don't know if that's a question that would ever be asked at a baptism, at a Sunday morning or evening, or at the beach if we were to go to Newport and be baptized in the Pacific. Are you willing to die for Jesus? And these are the realities of fellow Jesus followers around the world, including in India, in Ethiopia, Afghanistan, in North Korea. I mean, there are World Help serving around the world. And I'd love to see here during the program 60 persecuted Christians given the food and the clothing and the medical care and the Bible to hinge their promises that they know, and to read them again and over again, remind Jesus of that. $1,500 gift would be all 60 persecuted Christians. $150 from 10 of us. Again, 877-512-5818, 877-512-5818, kkla.com, the World Help banner, or in that keyword box, type the word help. Tom, I'm moved by that martyrs board, brother. I mean, we walk into church, and we've got, in the modern church here, we walk into like a concert. We walk into with lights and with darkness and worship being pummeled through, and yet you're going to the developing world and there's a martyrs board hanging with name after name after name of those who did not give up the name of Jesus. And we're literally, I mean, this gift we're giving is that lifeline of knowing that God's promises do not fail.
10: Absolutely. Dave, when you stop and think about it, it was very sobering to me. Again, I told you I'd never seen anything like that or experienced anything. And as I was looking at that, I looked around the people there in that church service, and we were about to have communion. I was about to say, Lord, thank you for what you've done for me, your death, your burial, your resurrection, and have communion in that church service like we do all across our states here in America. But this was sobering, because looking at that board were literally people who have died for their faith. And I reflected, when was the last time I had seen that where I live in my hometown and my home state?
4: Right.
10: And I realized that, you know, we're not there yet. Maybe coming soon to us, who knows? But at this point, it is for many people around the world. And it's taking place, and they're suffering for their faith. And I said, what can I do to help? And what we're doing today, Dave, is exactly that, helping people who desperately need it, and we have the opportunity. And I'm representing the persecuted church today on the radio, who are saying to your audience right now, please help. Please make a difference. Listen to what's taking place. Visualize in your mind's eye, if you could, just for a moment, your home church. Look on the wall and imagine a martyr's board in your home church on a wall, and let that cause you to make a difference.
4: $150 one-time gift, six persecuted Christians provided the Word of God, including food and clothing and medical care for families that have had loved ones murdered for following Jesus. Discrimination, violence, displacement, imprisonment. Churches attacked and burned down, scriptures being utterly destroyed, and families losing everything. 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And can we get 60 persecuted Christians right now? A $1,500 gift would be all 60, helping those 60 receive everything we just mentioned here. 877-512-5818, 877-512-5818, 877-512-5818, at World Help Banner at KKLA.com, or at keyword box, type the word help. Tom Thompson joins us with World Help. Big Wave Dave, David James. I am really moved by what you just spoke there, Tom, and being an advocate for the persecuted, and World Help continuing to be one that the emotional, the mental, the physical support, of course, the tangible assets we're giving, but the spiritual aspect of the intense persecution without the encouragement, without the peace, without the comfort, we're being that with every phone call, every click of a mouse, every $150 gift, six persecuted Christians being provided that. And I can only think, Tom, what would we, if we had lost everything, we house burned down, everything taken, the word of God we do not have anymore. We're saying, Lord God, where are you? And here come Jesus followers saying there are Christians around the world that want you to know you're not abandoned. This is one of the most impactful investments we're going to make this side of eternity, brother.
10: I remember, Dave, one of my first trips into Iraq just a few years ago, and we were going to a place that they told us there were 850 people who had been displaced from Mosul. There was a note on their door, convert, pay, or die. They're not going to convert to Muslim. They don't have the money to pay. Obviously, they don't want to die. So they had left, and we took four truckloads of blankets. Winter was coming. So we had blankets, heaters, clothes, food, medicine, because they fled with only what was on their back. Now imagine, one day, in a moment's notice, you, your wife, your children, left your house, and you can't take anything with you except what's on your back. And so we went to this village in Burundi. It's just a couple of miles from Mosul. In fact, we had security. While we were there, a car had left to let ISIS know that we were there, and they were coming, so we, after about an hour and a half, had to leave. But we helped these people. That's what's taking place. That's what your listening audience right now is helping. People who fled with nothing. And we went to Erbil, and I'll never forget, we walked up and down the streets because people provided Bibles. Now, you can imagine fleeing, not having anything, and then not having the Word of God to go to for comfort. Vernon Brewer, our founder of World Help, was on one side of the street. I was on the other side of the street. And we went from home to home passing out red Arabic Bibles to let people know that God hadn't forgotten them. The church in America hadn't forgotten them. And Dave, if you could be there, they would take these Bibles and they would kiss the Bible and they would hold it to their chest and they would then reach out and hug me. What an experience for people who just wanted a copy of the Word of God. They had nothing, but that Bible gave them comfort because the Spirit of God gave them comfort. That's why we do this, Dave.
4: Convert, pay, or die.
10: Convert, pay, or die.
4: I mean, brothers and sisters, in the 11 minutes that remain here in the program, convert, pay, or die. That's the choice that fellow Jesus followers around the globe, whether it's in Africa or in Asia or in the Middle East, are experiencing. And World Help providing persecuted Christians the food and the clothing and the medical care. Yes, all those tangibles. The scripture, the Word of God. Man, Tom, you just talking about the Arabic Bible being passed out in Iraq when you were there, and so much in love with the promises of God that they could read it once again, that kissing the Bible, hugging the Bible, knowing that the Word of God was theirs once again. Guys, this is holy work. It's a $150 one-time gift, six persecuted Christians, the food, the clothing, the medical care, the Word of God, the Bible, through World Help. And I'm looking to see if we can get 60 persecuted Christians here. We have about 9 minutes left in the program. $150 one-time gift from 10 of us will be the 60. $1,500 would be all 60. And I just invite all of us to say once again, where would I be? And if I had had my home burned down, I had been given the choice, first off, convert, pay, or die. and our home burned down, our churches burned down, our clothing, our cars, or everything we had worked hard for, gone, stolen, looted, burned. And we didn't give up the name of Jesus. And here comes some Jesus followers from World Help that says, you're not abandoned, you're not forgotten, we're going to go through this together. Where would we be, and what would we say, and how would our faith be restored? That's what you're gifting. So 877-512-5818, 877-512-5818, 877-512-5818. That World Help banner at kkla.com, or in the keyword box, type the word help. It's Tom here and Dave here with caring for our fellow brothers and sisters, persecuted Christian followers around the world. Tom, you have been around the world. You've talked about the martyrs board you saw at the church there, and name after name after name of those souls that did not relinquish the name of Jesus. You just talked about convert, pay, or die, the reality for persecuted Christians around the world. If we were to see the Jesus followers you're talking about right here who had lost everything, talk about their demeanor, yet talk about how the gift that we gift through World Help as fellow Jesus followers, caring for fellow Jesus followers, restore that hope.
10: I'm trying to be your audience, Dave. I'm trying to place myself right now, maybe in a car or in a home, listening to your voice and listening to this broadcast. So imagine with me just for a moment, you've just received a text message, home, office, car. The text message said this: the police are waiting at your house to arrest you. Your crime? Simply the fact that you're a Christian. That happened in Iran. Right now, people have received messages. They're continuing to receive messages. That individual had just dropped his daughter off at school. He texted back, I'm heading home now. I don't know what will happen to me. Please pray. And over the past months, we know so many people have been arrested. So many people have been killed. So many people, they're imprisoned and they're beaten. That individual, during long, tiring interrogation, the police tried to intimidate him as well as other Christ followers to reject their faith. Doesn't know where his daughter is. He's in prison. He's being beaten. They want him to reject his faith. But despite all of that, he was talking about while in prison, there was a woman in her first month reported that she was able to lead three people to Christ, one of whom was on death row. So imagine now, you're in jail, you're beaten, you're persecuted. You meet this woman. She's already led three people to faith. One was just about to be killed. And believers in Iran are saying that God has placed them there for such a time as this. Who does that remind you of?
4: Yeah.
10: And they're ready to do everything possible to proclaim the gospel of Jesus. And one Christian wrote and said, the gospel will not be held in chains. The gospel will go forth. It is the time to be more open and declare that Jesus is Lord. From Christ followers, in prison, beaten for their faith, having lost everything, they see it as an opportunity to evangelize people in their country. Even in the midst of persecution, it is the blood of the martyrs that causes the church to grow, Dave. It's just overwhelming.
4: You know, staying on that thread of talking to our audience and inviting them to have the empathy and compassion and getting that text that says, we have police at the door ready to arrest you and our family because you're a Christian. Convert, pay, or die. I mean, this is a reality for thousands. What is it? I was reading like 388 million Christians around the world, persecution. This is not, I'm going to post something on social media that says, oh, Jesus is Lord. And then someone says, oh, you bigot. I mean, this is homes being burned down, texts saying your whole family's going to be arrested, being imprisoned, being tortured. These gifts, Tom, when I say holy work, it's holy work. So when we invite that $150 for six persecuted Christians at 877-512-5818, kkla.com, that World Help banner or the keyword help in that keyword box, $1,500, all 60 Brother, our prayer, and we prayed before we started the program, that this would, that, Lord, get us out of the way, and perhaps these gifts, not only obviously caring for persecuted Jesus followers around the world, fellow brothers and sisters, but perhaps this gift will entrench us into our boldness and being more courageous for Jesus in our own family, in our own community, in our neighborhoods, in our zip codes, our nation.
10: You know, I pray that does. I look at the Church of Jesus across the world today, and I see what happens in other countries. I see what's happening in our country. And Dave, I'm optimistic. I just can't help but believe that Jesus is coming soon. Yes. I don't know when, but I know he's coming soon. And I remember a friend of mine, he said, I just want to take as many people with me to heaven as I can. Mm. That ought to be our compassion. That ought to be our love. We ought to be able to say, I want to make a difference. And maybe your audience, you know, they can't go. I was in China. I walked into a house church. I opened the door, 40 Christ followers, no sound system, no heat, no chairs, one Bible, and yet they were worshiping the Lord with all of their heart. It was incredible, the sound that came from their heart in worship. We have all of those things in our churches in America, and sometimes we don't worship as we should. Right. They had nothing. And I was reminded again, it's not all the stuff that's around us. It's a heart that honors Christ. It's a heart of compassion that reaches out and makes a difference. It is being willing to say, Lord, I may not be in Turkey. I may not be in Iran. I may not be in China. I may not be in North Korea. But I'm here, and here's what's in my hand. It's open. Take what I have. Use it for the church. Use it for the gospel. Provide help and hope for those who desperately need it. And that's what I can do. That doesn't take much courage. All that does, and it doesn't take pity. It takes compassion. Compassion moves us to action, and that's what we're asking your audience to do.
4: Tom, in the moments that remain, what would you've hugged and prayed with persecuted Christians. What do these gifts mean in their life? Describe the moments when these gifts are given, saying, brothers and sisters, Jesus loves you. There's Christians in America that love you. You've not been abandoned or forgotten. There is a hope in Christ.
10: I'm in Jordan. I met Salam and his wife, who in their country, because they were Christ followers, were stripped naked and paraded down the street. A non-believer took them and hid them in a farmhouse for 4 days, got them out of the country, and they were now in a church in Jordan, and we came in with pallets of food, clothing, medicine, and water, and Bibles. And I can remember Salam walking up to me, he probably all of 5'2", gave me a hug and began sobbing and said, thank you, thank you, thank you. I needed to know that somebody cared. I needed to know that my faith mattered. I needed to know that we were not forgotten. I needed to know that there were people who were willing to get out of their comfort zone, in his words, and say thank you, and hugged me and wept, and I'll never forget that moment. All I simply gave him was a bag of clothes, water, medicine, shoes for a family that had nothing. That's my takeaway. That's the difference that we're making right there.
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3: 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Well, hi, I'm Daniel. And I like listening to music sometimes. How do you listen to music? I mean, with your ears. No, what I mean, insert fake laugh track. That was a bad joke. No, what I mean is, how do you listen to music? Do you have CDs? Are you still an old school CD person? Are you a cassette tape person? Do you use YouTube? Do you use Spotify? Do you use a record player? How do you like listening to music? For years, I have been a proud YouTube music listener, but I never pay for premium. So I get ads in between and things like that. And thanks in part to some people I work with here and my lovely sister Lana. They were like, you should use Spotify. So I started using Spotify a little bit. And it's kind of nice. And I'm very excited because now I have these eclectic music tastes, including some old school Christian music that I'm adding into this playlist. But it has also solidified something in my mind, which I feel has been the case for years. The best way for me to listen to music was my old iPod Shuffle. Nothing is ever going to beat that, including this. Just hit a button, play music. I don't know where it's coming from. There's no screen. It was the best. Maybe I should get another one. Two already broke. I guess I'll... Nah, probably not.
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13: We're always called to forgive, and it's not the same as trust, though. 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Jesus would not entrust himself to certain people, even though he knew all people. He knew that we were going to be sinners. It was clear that there would be a crucifixion, that the same people who were celebrating him on Sunday would crucify him on Friday. He already knew that that trust was going to be broken. 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
4: Ladies and gentlemen, stay hydrated this weekend. Your buddy, old pal, Big Wave Dave, David James, as we work the honey do this, honey do that list. Actually, Claire did that for me. He said, hey, I now have boxes that you can take. Boxes to Goodwill. Like, do I look in these boxes to find? No, just trust me. Okay. And so, wherever you may be, whatever you're doing, thank you for being part of our KKLA family. I'm advocating for 76 more children in the crash heap to Mongolia to get them out into the Jesus School, the Redstone School in Mongolia. We've cared for 164. We have 76 that remain. So $150 one-time gift as we say, Lord God, I get to use my hard-earned money to your glory and get a child out of the dump, a future and a hope at the Jesus School in Mongolia. $150 one-time gift for one, two children, 300. Let's get six now, yeah? 800-995-8111, KKLA.com, Hold International Banner.
5: Foundations of Freedom, a look at America's founding principles and the leaders who shaped our nation.
14: When George Washington accepted command of the Continental Army, Americans were fighting a king and determined not to replace one form of unchecked power with another. Washington understood the difference between authority and ownership. In 1775, he declared, "When we assume the soldier, we did not lay aside the citizen." Even as commander of America's army, Washington remembered that he remained one of the people and that the power entrusted to him was never his to keep. He did not fight to rule America. He fought so Americans could govern themselves. Washington's example gave the young nation something more than victory. It gave America a standard for leadership. Those who hold power must remain accountable to the people they serve. Because in a free nation, leadership is not ownership. It is a duty and a trust.
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15: Welcome to True Hope with Wes Morris. In today's episode, Balaam, Wes answers the question, have you allowed the leaven of heresy to creep among you? Later in the program, we'll tell you how you can receive a free Bible. 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
16: Great to be with you today. As we continue talking about the letters from the Lord Jesus to his body, the church, how it matters to us right now, speaks to our lives, our culture, the mission. Revelation chapter 2, beginning in verse 12, Jesus said, and to the angel of the church in Pergamum, write, the one who has the sharp two-edged sword says this. This is his introduction of himself. The sharp two-edged sword is the living word of God. He said, I know where you dwell, where Satan's throne is, and you hold fast, you hold true my name, and did not deny my faith, even in the days of Antipas, my witness, my faithful one, who was killed among you, where Satan dwells. So he comes to the believers at Pergamum and he says, I know where you live there. I know what you face. I know what you deal with. I am aware of the hardship as a result of your light and faithfulness. And I want to say he's aware of that for you too, right now. Pergamum was a town of great debauchery, temples of pagan idolatry, false religious practices, vile in their description. Antipas, we don't know a lot about him, but he was a faithful witness, as we can see from the description of him by Jesus himself. Certainly a gospel preacher of some kind, a gospel witness, as many of us try to be. And through his witness, the culture and the people and the motivations of their heart and of their flesh were confronted. By which Antipas, the Holy Spirit, certainly used his life to convict sinners of their sin. He does that with us when we surrender to him. People around you, whether you realize it or not, if you are faithful to Jesus, they see the light in you. And the Bible says sometimes they hate the light. In John chapter 3, it says they love the deeds of darkness more than the light. And so they hate the messenger. And that's what happened to Antipas. How'd they kill him? We don't know for a fact, but, and the Bible doesn't say, and I wasn't there, but there are plenty of extra biblical historical resources, and they all tell the same story. Guess we'll know in heaven maybe what happened to Antipas, but it says that history declares that they finally got fed up with him. They were convicted in their heart. They wanted to cling to their sin rather than repent. And so as an example to Christians far and wide, they brought out a brass bull that could fit a man inside. And they arrested Antipas, put him in there, and set a fire under it and boiled him alive unto death. As a warning, as a declaration, history holds to Christians in Pergamum, this is what happens when you are faithful to the call that you say you have on your life. This is what happens when you talk about sin, when you talk about the one King of Kings and the one Lord of Lords. This is what happens when you confront what you call our idolatry. This is what will happen. And they tried to invoke fear and intimidation. And Jesus says, I know what's going on there in Pergamum where Satan's throne is. I know that there is idolatry and darkness and evil. It's like Satan has a throne there. And he says, and yet you hold fast my name. You don't deny my faith. Even when Antipas was killed, you guys stayed true. Praise the Lord for that. He said, that's where you dwell. You didn't run, you didn't hide, you didn't. You know, there's no room in Christianity for

A lot of people that think that they are walking out the Christian faith only go from one holy huddle to another. On Monday, I go to this Bible study, and it's really great, and we open Bibles, and we read about things we never do. And then Tuesday, you know, I go to this little breakfast Bible study, and we open Bibles, and we pray for people that we never witnessed to. And then on Wednesday, you know, our family does this thing with other Christian families, and we get together and we talk about things in the Bible that we don't adhere to at all. And then on Thursday, and we just obligate ourselves to death with Christian things, never being a witness for the Christ of the faith that we say we have. He said, I know you dwell in Pergamum, and the lost people can see you, which is why Antipas is dead. Because you are out there in the world, you're a light in the world, you're a city on a hill that can be seen. You do not put your light under a basket of fear, of where you sit around with people all the time and everybody thinks the same and talks the same and says the same things. And you're like, man, that was great. And we reached nobody. Nobody got saved. Nobody repented of sin. Nobody was convicted, but we felt great. That's not the mission. It is to be a light in the darkness, and the darkness will see you. Sometimes they will hate you, and the brass bulls come out. That's a Christian. We are called to be a Christian. And they were Christians in Antipas. And they paid the price for it. And he said, I know you're there, and I know it's a struggle, and you hold fast. Congratulations. He comes to verse 14. But I have a few things against you, because you have there some who hold the teaching of Balaam, who kept teaching Balak, it's an Old Testament reference, to put a stumbling block before the sons of Israel, to eat things. This is what Balaam counseled Balak to do. He said, you told him to put things sacrificed to idols before the people of Israel. You told him to offer them opportunity to commit acts of immorality. And he says to Pergamum, so you also have some who in the same way as Balaam and Balak and all this false heresy hold to the teaching of the Nicolaitans, another heretical stream of poison that had come into the body of Christ in Pergamum. He says, you know, I have a few things against you alongside of the faithfulness. Alongside of holding fast to my name and the faith of Jesus. He says, there's another parallel thing happening. There's something coming in the side door, poisoning the water. Like the teaching of Balaam. He reminds me of Balaam. Balaam, Old Testament prophet. He claimed to speak for God and to the people of God on behalf of God. But the Bible says later that Balaam loved the wages of unrighteousness. If there was some money involved, he'd compromise. If there was some money involved, he'd tell some lies in the name of the Lord. He said, you got some people there doing things like that. That can happen now. You pollute and dilute the message, the purity of the gospel. Add and take away and twist and deform the truth of the word of God according to the desires of our flesh or the culture of the time. The Bible warns, he says in 2 Corinthians, not adulterating the word of God. Many of us, we want to adulterate the word of God to justify our lives that should rather be repented of. And he said, he warned in 2 Peter, there will be false teachers among you, like Balaam, like the Nicolaitans. There will be false teachers among you who will secretly introduce destructive heresies. Prophet Jeremiah, to the people of Israel at the time, he came on behalf of God, and he said, both prophet and priest are polluted. He said, everything's polluted. You can't trust them anymore. There's much in the body of Christ today that we have to be very cautious about, because many things are polluted now. It's not new, though. I mean, Jeremiah was saying it a long time ago. He said, man, you got some people out here who claim to be a prophet or priest or shepherd of God's people in some way, and they're polluted, man. And there are people now, they're polluted by money. And so you got people that won't
tell the truth to people or care.

0: for people or counsel people correctly because some kind of paycheck is involved. But what if the people don't like me? What if the people leave? What if the money goes away? And, you know, sometimes conviction doesn't sell. It doesn't market as well as catering to the flesh. Polluted. There are people that walk in, you know, maybe some of us, we walk in the name of the Lord as witnesses in places, but our life and our testimony is polluted by a tolerance for sin that we just continue to hang on to. The world can see it. It's a stumbling block to our witness, and we can't understand why people don't take us seriously as Christians. It's because we don't take ourselves seriously as Christians.
1: 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Our name comes from Romans 10:9. If you confess with your mouth Jesus as Lord and believe in your heart that God raised him from the dead, you will be saved. 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Again, that's True Hope to 97,000. 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
0: Hollow rituals and counterfeit gospel, which is no gospel at all. Bible says in 2 Timothy, says the time will come when they will not endure sound doctrine, that's true teaching, but wanting to have their ears tickled, they will accumulate the people for themselves, teachers in accordance to their own desires. Sometimes you look around at, you know, some of the fakery or the heresy meaning error and lies in the name of the Lord. You look at some of these con men and con women and Christian marketing campaigns that, you know, deliver junk food to the people in the name of the Lord and say it's based on the Bible. And you say, man, how does this happen? Like, how does this keep happening? Because the people want it. They're only meeting the demand of the masses that name the name of Christ. The people want it. The people buy it. That's what catering to the flesh does. And he says the reason you see this is they want to have their ears tickled. Tell me my adulterous relationship's okay. Tell me my sexual immorality's okay. Tell me my greed is okay. Tell me my lies are justified. Tell me I'm okay for vengeance and revenge against those that have hurt me. Tell me I'm the exception to the rule and I'll like it. I'll eat the junk food. I'll go down the road. I'll listen to a Christian adjective song that means nothing and I'll feel great. I'll be back next week. But a lot of people, they chase around an experience, go to, you know, all kinds of Christian experience concerts and conferences and emotional speakers and all these kind of things, but they don't ever want to actually be confronted and repent of their sin in humility and tears unto righteousness. That's different than an experience. That's an experience with God for real. A lot of people, they want to be entertained, but they don't want to be called to obey. So a lot of people, they want to hear about prosperity, but they don't want to hear about sacrifice. Everyone wants to hear, God's going to bless my dreams, right? No, he might call you to crucify them on the altar before him and never go back. But there are people that will tell you, you know, God wants all your dreams to come true. Our dreams might be very sinful and awful, and he might say those dreams are a deception because the heart is deceitful above all else and, you know, very wicked. You know, God wants you to have all the money. If you give the money or you do this thing, God's going to give you. Maybe he wants you to give all your money away. Nobody wants to hear about the sacrifice. They want to hear about the prosperity. They want to hear they're going to be the healthiest and the richest, and they're going to have all these material goods. He's going to give you a new car and all this stuff. And so the teachings of Balaam come into the church still. That's why a lot of people, they care more and they think more and they have more invested in and they're more excited about or inflamed or offended on behalf of their favorite political candidate than they are the Savior. Right? And they would like it if a church would talk more about that because they'd rather hear about news headlines and outrage culture than things above. Think about it. Think about what people are bold for, right? We're called to be bold for Jesus. Like, he said, I know, you don't deny my name. My name, he said, see, let me check. My name, it's about Jesus, nobody else. He said, I want you to be bold for my name and my faith, he said. People will be bold for a candidate. That's why they'll wear T-shirts, you know, put lots of yard signs and bumper stickers and fly big flags. Go knock on your neighbor's door. Ask them if they have the hope of eternal life. Well, they're not doing that. Guess we know who our real God is. And he said, you got some there where the teaching of Balaam has come alongside of the truth. What does he say? Verse 16. Repent. Therefore, repent, or else I am coming to you quickly, and I will make war against them with the sword of my mouth, which is the word of God. When we feel what we may feel right now, I'm not immune. Conviction comes with a response. If we just say, man, I really felt that today, but we don't do anything about it, it doesn't do anything. He said, therefore, he calls out Balaam, he calls out the Nicolaitans, and he calls us out now. And he said, therefore, if you feel that, if you see that, if the Lord in his grace has shown that to a church, a person, an individual, a family, a human heart, he said, repent, turn, which means to turn. Turn and run toward righteousness. Let it go. Drop it. Kill it. Crucify it. Burn it to the ground and go toward what he called you to be as an actual Christian. Sometimes we need to repent of our addiction to entertainment and YouTube endless wells and endless scrolling and heretics galore and constant news cycles and arguing and infighting and debating. Come on. He said, repent, or I'm coming to you and I'll make war against them, those at Pergamum, with the sword of my mouth. I will confront you, he said, with the truth of the very word of God. He said of the word of God, it's a double-edged sword. Pierces even to the dividing apart of soul and spirit. Man, you can feel it sometimes. You read the word of God and you know what that verse means. It cuts deep into our heart and it shows us and it cuts away that which does not belong. And he said, I'll come to you with the sword from my mouth. He comes to us now with the double-edged sword and speaks to our life as Christians. And sometimes it hurts and sometimes it cuts, not in a mean way, not in a judgmental way, not in a, you know, a hard-hearted way, but in God's gracious compassion to say, I am conforming you to my image out of the image of sinful flesh. Prophet Isaiah said, the grass withers and the flower fades, which he means everything in the world is withering away and burning up and temporary and will one day be gone. Said, the grass withers and the flower fades, but the word of our God stands forever. And every soul that ever lived will be held accountable and judged by its holy standard and no other. That's why it says in Romans chapter 1, they will be at the judgment without excuse. Romans chapter 3, every mouth will be stopped. Shut. People say, and I don't say it in an arrogant or condescending way, I just want to be humble before it in my own heart. Sometimes you hear people say, someone might even think so. Well, if I get to heaven, you know, God doesn't like something I did, or that I got some things to say, or I got some questions. No, you won't. Nobody's going to have any questions. The Bible says we will be open and laid bare before him with whom we have to do, and every mouth will be shut. We will know what was true and holy and righteous and how we measure against it. And only the blood of Jesus can rescue us from our deficiencies, from the word of God and sin. We will stand there before God at peace only on the merits of the blood of Jesus on behalf of our sinful souls, because we have been purchased, forgiven, and made a new creation. There is no other way. And he says, he who has an ear to hear, I wonder if someone does, verse 17, let him hear what the Spirit says to the churches. Some will hear it, some will not. To him who overcomes, this is the fruit that they were real. This is not the way to be real. You don't earn it, but this is the evidence that it was true. Many people say they are Christ followers, but the fruit tells the story. To him who overcomes, to him I will give some of the hidden manna. I will give him a white stone, a new name written on the stone, which no one knows but he who receives it. There's an element of mystery here for sure. But here's the point he's making. These are all references to eternal life. The manna, like in the days of Moses, that fell from heaven to feed the people in their physical hunger. Later in the Bible, Jesus said, I am the bread of life. He who comes to me will not hunger. He who believes in me will not thirst. He said, the one who overcomes that hunger in their soul, that empty place in their heart, will be filled. The Bible says in Isaiah, you will be called by a new name which the mouth of the Lord will designate. Our sin has designated many names for us. Arrogant, liar, thief, adulterer, selfish, addict, all of these things. But the Bible says when we come to Jesus, all of that is taken out of the way, having been nailed to the cross, and he gives us a new name. Our name is now redeemed, born again, saved, adopted, cleansed, washed, righteous, holy. I wonder if you've ever had that happen, where you come to the only one who can cleanse you and wash you and receive that new name by the grace and the mercy of Almighty God. Pergamum, there were some there who were faithful, and there were other things trying to creep in. Very relevant to our lives as Christians now. Would you bow for prayer this morning? Somebody here today, you say, Wes, I just don't feel that I have a peace in my heart and in my life about the things of God. And I know that one day I will stand before him, and I don't understand everything about that, but I know that one day I will stand before him, and if that were today, I am not sure under what condition I would stand before a holy God. Might be a teenager in here right now. You know things about church and religion, and you know how to answer certain questions, but right now there's a disturbance in your heart. And perhaps the reason is you've never really come to Jesus by faith to be saved. Some man, some woman right now. The things of the world have been our God, and they have failed us, and we have a hunger that remains, a thirst in our spirit. Somebody listening out there, watching somewhere, and you say, well, what do I need to do, Wes? That's who I am. The Bible says all who call upon the name of the Lord, they will be saved. You can do that right now in your heart, and only you. I can't do it for you. Religious systems can't do it for you. Your family can't do it. You can do it. His name is Jesus. And he will save you from the wrath of God and the judgment to come. He will save you. If you will simply believe and call upon him for real right now.
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2: 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Stick around, there's more up next. When I was a kid, my mom, Tayo, would always make me write thank you notes before I could open gifts that if I bought a gift with some money and someone had given me that money, you know, for birthday or Christmas, before I could open it and play with it, I would have to write a little thank you note to say thank you, this is what I did with the money. And it just taught me gratitude. And I'm grateful for that. Maybe I should write my mom a thank you note and say thank you for teaching me thank you notes. Maybe I'll just tell her. My name is Daniel, and the reason I bring that up is because I'm just feeling grateful right now. Thank you for listening here to KKLA. And thank you for those of you who have reached out and just said that what I've done here talking to you has blessed you. It means a lot, because when I started, I just was hoping that, you know, God, hope this is a blessing to someone. And to know that it is, well, that's awesome. And I invite you to pass it along. If there are people in your life you're blessed by, just tell them. Say thank you.
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5: So, beloved KKLA family, thank you on behalf of 164 children that are no longer going to be foraging through a garbage heap, living in the garbage heap of Ulaanbaatar, Mongolia. You have done that. In Jesus' name, we have, with our phone call or KKLA.com, the whole international banner, you've said, not on my watch are children going to ever, the generational stronghold of poverty is broken in their life. You understand that, right? I mean, how good it is that you've done for $164, $150 one-time gift for one, gets a child out of the massive garbage dump into the Redstone School, Ulaanbaatar, Mongolia. It's known as the Jesus School. And the Jesus Followers, Whole International, operating this, food and water, the books, school supplies, a uniform. The children are going to have a uniform they take pride in. They're going to be able to bathe. You know, they're going to be able to learn hygiene. That all happened and is unlocked because of our gift. We have 76 that remain. 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Now, 20 of us opting in $150, awesome. 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Again, 10 of us opting in, $300 gift for two children each. 800-995-8111. But if you're able to get for the 20, the whole classroom, let the operator know. 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
2: 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This is Homestead Radio, featuring the verse-by-verse teachings of Pastor Tyler Short, Calvary Homestead in La Mirada and Buena Park. Tyler goes verse-by-verse through the Bible in a way that helps us understand how to simply apply God's instructions to our everyday lives, helping us grow and live by the leading of the Holy Spirit in our everyday lives. We invite you to open your Bible with us and allow the Lord to give you an understanding mind and a heart to do God's will. Here's Pastor Tyler.
8: Amen. Open with me in your Bibles to the Gospel of Mark, chapter 2. We've gotten up until verse 12 there, or through verse 12 rather, and we'll pick it up in verse 13 in here in a moment. But there's something of a theme that I want to let you in on that we're going to be looking at here tonight. And I've titled tonight's study, What Makes a Disciple? What makes a disciple? Now, immediately, the Christian in the room probably goes first to, well, you know, Jesus has made me his disciple, and when I put my faith in him, I trust in him, I have to be forgiven of my sins to be a true follower of Christ. You're right, it begins at the gospel, but then let's go a step further, because I have found that even in my own life, this discernment of what an actual disciple is supposed to look like according to Scripture might be different than the kind of Christian or disciple that I've been in times of my life. And so we want to know, well, what makes a disciple? So let's go through just some of those things that maybe you would even immediately consider here tonight. Faithfulness, we would say, right? That's what makes it. Now, of course, I'm talking about in reference to Jesus, right? You can be a disciple. What does the word disciple mean? A follower. And so we're disciples of Christ. We're followers of Jesus. And so as we relate that even here tonight, talking about disciple, someone that's faithful, that makes a disciple. Someone who is, you know, always there, always present, always willing. How about this one? Someone who's willing to make sacrifices for the Lord. I want to be willing to make sacrifices. That's what's going to really reveal whether or not I'm a disciple or not. Coming to church. Disciples come to church to sit under the word, to worship and sing and declare Jesus' name, right? Serving in ministry. A disciple wants to serve in the kingdom work. That's what God has called us to after all, right? We're a part of the body of Christ. We're his hands and feet. We have a ministry. We have the ministry of the world with reaching them for the gospel, with the gospel. So I'm going to be serving. I got to be a witness. I got to be an evangelist. I got to be faithful. I got to be willing to make sacrifices. I got to be coming to church, all of these things, willing to pray. And we begin to kind of say, like, this is what makes up a disciple of Jesus Christ. And to all those things, I would say, yes, they do, but they're not the primary thing that makes you and me a disciple. And what I want to even bring to your attention here tonight is that I find in Scripture, in the Gospels especially, that Jesus found ways to communicate to, specifically even his 12 disciples, right, of ultimately what it really was to be a disciple and what was the foundation of which that was. And so a disciple is one that follows a leader. So what is the first thing that I need to consider as we break this down here tonight? If what makes a disciple? Well, I need to know what my leader desires, right? I need to know what Jesus desires. Does he tell us his desires? Has he given us his desires? Well, more or less, for sure. All of Scripture kind of expounds upon the desires of the Lord and something that he has for his people. That's the Christian, the disciple. So yeah, all of that, but is there something specific that the Lord is desiring when calling his disciples? We're going to read here tonight when Jesus calls the disciple Levi, also known as Matthew, the tax collector. And we see the repetitiveness of the way Jesus would call these men to follow him, specifically speaking of the 12. And he just simply says, follow me. And then we just see this abandonment for them to just, they leave all and they're following after Christ. But I was thinking about it, and this is the question I pose to you here tonight, and hopefully I unfold it for us, is, well, why the 12? Like, why Matthew, a tax collector, right? Well, we'll read it in a moment, but you all know that's just, he's a tax collector. So, like, why him? Why not someone else out of the thousands and thousands of people that Jesus came across? Why did he pick the specific 12 that he called to be his disciples, right? Like, what was the reason? What did they have that the guy sitting next to them didn't have? I mean, we're all showing up for miracles. We're all here to listen to the guy teach with, like, authority like we've never heard before. Maybe even some of us have been touched by the hand of God in a specific way, in the sense of, I've been healed of leprosy, or I've been healed of this disease, or I was blind and now I see. And yet, they don't all make up the 12 disciples. Now, certainly the Lord had other followers that were called disciples as well. Now, we just referred to the 12, but yeah, he had others. But why did Jesus, outside of the others that were just followers of his, call these 12 to specific discipleship into his care? This word of follow me, what did they have that was so special is what I want to know. Like, what did they comprehend or get to the degree where the Lord says, yep, I'm calling you to follow me all the time? But the others, not that he didn't love them, minister to them, care about them, teach them, and maybe to some degree disciple them, you're not quite making the cut. So immediately when I'm thinking, like, okay, I want to relate this to, because I would have hoped, or I pray, and I think this is the desire that we should all have, that I would not have been a disciple of the masses, but that the Lord would have called me to be one of his 12. How many of you would have wanted to be one of the 12, right? All right, how many of you want to be Judas? My hand goes down. No, right? So there's this man, like, that's it. It's like, that's what all the Gospels are really revealing, is how the Lord works on that interpersonal level with the 12. The masses, sure, there's little personal moments, but we see conversations, we see their questions, we see a lot of what's going on in his ministry with these guys that he calls to follow him. So if I want to be one of the 12, or at least that's the kind of zeal that we're meant to have as disciples of Christ today, then I need to know how I can get in on that group and faithful, sacrificial, good, faithful person at church, serving in ministry, giving of time, praying for people, like all of these things that I'm beginning to chalk up as like, that's a good disciple, that's a good disciple, that's a good disciple. So if I've got all of those things going for me, I should certainly be one of the 12. I'm here to just kind of pick your brain a little bit on this, because I would argue that that's not what made them one of the 12. There's something very specific that the Lord brings to their attention that he's actually desiring. And that is what a disciple is. A disciple is finding out what his master desires. Like, what's the, okay, I know you want me to follow you. I know you want me to serve and help attend ministry and serve, but what's your number one desire, Jesus? Like, sure, all of these things are part of being a disciple, but what makes me a disciple? What's that desire that the Lord would have for us? And I think the Lord answers it. And I want to use, even going through Mark here, of course, we're going through that, but I'll turn, have you turn to another gospel, maybe two gospels here tonight, because I think it's very personal the way that the Lord calls Matthew. Now, let's look. I'll read it. We'll break down these verses here tonight, but coming and just kind of thinking in the back of your mind, this is the topic I want to get at here, which is what makes a disciple. We see right away he's going to call Matthew. It seems random. Seems maybe like it just was a draw from a hat, but we know it was very specific who the Lord called. Verse 13, then he went out again by the sea, and all the multitudes came to him, and he taught them. Remember what I mentioned to you last week? The ministry of Jesus Christ, although was associated with signs and wonders, his main ministry was preaching, teaching, preaching the kingdom of God. That's what he came to do, preaching the word, teaching. So we see, of course, nothing's different. He's taught them. And as he passed by, verse 14, he saw Levi, the son of Alphaeus, sitting at the tax office. He said to him, "Follow me." So he arose and he followed him. Now it happened, as he was dining in Levi's house, that many tax collectors and sinners also sat together with Jesus and his disciples, for there were many, and they followed him. And when the scribes and Pharisees saw him eating with the tax collectors and sinners, they said to his disciples, "How is it that he eats and drinks with tax collectors and sinners?" When Jesus heard it, he said to them, "Those who are well have no need of a physician, but those who are sick. I did not come to call the righteous, but sinners to repentance." All right, just a little clue. Some of the desire that we know Scripture tells us that God has of his disciples is near the end there of what he's saying in verse 17. "I did not come to call the righteous, but sinners to repentance." So now we're beginning to at least get the base here, which is, okay, well, he's not come to call the righteous, but still that does not qualify why he called a guy like Matthew. So let's talk about Matthew or Levi here, at least for a moment. Like a tax collector, they were very much scummy people, and the people didn't like them at all. I mean, still today, no one likes paying their taxes, and if someone comes after you to collect it, you kind of are like, yeah, I don't ever want to see you again, kind of, right? So it had the similar kind of feeling back in the day, but even more specific, because it was the Roman government that was collecting the taxes. And Levi, a Jew, the Jewish people, they, of course, hated the oppression of the Roman government. They hated that to be a citizen in their homeland required that they pay taxes to not even one of the Hebrew people, not even one of God's people. And yet, because of that's where the world was at the time, and they were the governing power over this land, they were forced to pay taxes to Caesar, pay taxes to the Roman government. I mean, you and me don't like taxes, but at least we're paying taxes to our government, right? I mean, I'm an American, I'm paying to the United States of America. Now, I'm not here to get into a whole sideshow on that of like, well, yeah, but this, I know we all have our feelings, but at least I'm not, you know, paying another government that's overruling me, and I have to pay some government in power that I actually am not even a part of and have no citizenship of. That's a whole other situation. So we see these Jews are kind of forced into paying this, and one of their own, Levi, is one of the collectors. Would have been a pretty lucrative job. So you can't blame the guy. He would have made decent money, but he would have been kind of ridiculed by all of his friends, all of his peers, maybe even his family. There would have been no one in the Jewish community that liked Levi. And he would have had to do certain things to get to the position of even being a tax collector. So whatever scummy things he had to do, whoever he had to rip off, whoever he had to lie to or cheat his way into, he did to get to this position where he's a tax collector. And of all of the people, from the multitudes of people that Jesus ministered to, certainly this guy should have, at least looking outside in, found his way to the bottom of the list, and yet he brings him up to the top 12? He's calling him up into the top of the list. Like, so what did he have? We don't even see, like, was it, oh, but he really needed a guy to keep the books? Jesus was not a book needing guys to keep the books. He was, most of his ministry was done just from donation, house to house, hospitality to hospitality. He was not like starting a business here where, hey, we're really starting to, we need someone to organize these funds. Like it was, so no, he didn't need his gifting is what I'm getting at. So what did Matthew bring? Like really, what was Matthew bringing to the team to the extent that he became one of the gospel writers? Like he wrote the gospel of Matthew. So that's significant in its own right. So tax collector from becoming a disciple and even writing the Gospel of Matthew. And we see this encounter, and it's the same encounter in the other gospel accounts, including Matthew's account. There is no history that we're given of this friendship that developed, and Matthew finally decided, like, okay, I'll follow you. You've twisted my arm enough, and now I'm going to follow after you. It is all recorded in the same way that we read it here this evening. It's just like, hey, follow me. Sure, there might have been some history. Yeah, there might have been some testimony. We don't have that recorded for us, though, so we just have this, follow me, and Matthew decides to follow after Christ. It says, so he rose, and he followed him. Now, what's interesting is then it tells us that he has dinner at Levi's house. Now, who do you think Levi's friends are, Matthew's friends are? It's going to be the tax collectors. It's not going to be anybody in the Jewish community that is just like, you know, prominent leaders of even the religious circle. And it's not going to be even common Jews that are just like all about this because they have to pay him taxes. So he's made friends with other people that are in the same business as him. And so you're not going to make friends in other areas other than that if you're a tax collector. And so here he is, and Jesus is at his house. Now, it tells us that he brings the disciples with him. I think that includes the 12, but it also says there were many. It says, together with Jesus and his disciples, for there were many, and they followed him. Maybe it was just the 12. There might have been more than the 12, but we see that in the mix of all of this is disciples, the 12, and maybe others, and we see these sinners, right? And tax collectors, kind of these heathens. And Jesus has no problem at all to go and have dinner in Levi's house. Now, I think there's two ways that this can go, because I think this passage has been abused as a side point over the years, at least that I've seen in Christianity, because people then claim that they have to go into the world and to be friends with the world to reach the world for Jesus Christ. Now, sure, that sounds good or looks good on a t-shirt, but when it becomes something that is other than what Christ was doing, it's actually a false representation of what we're actually supposed to be in the world. Jesus was not coming and befriending the world to just then condone and adapt to their lifestyle. He was befriending the world to the extent to bring them to a place of repentance of sin and the recognition of the need of a Savior. It's like, so there's a totally different thing there than like, I've got a lot of friends that are non-Christians. When someone tells me that, there's an immediate red flag that goes up. Okay, why? Well, I'm trying to reach them. How? Well, you know, I've invited them to church one time. Okay, how often do you hang out with them? Well, we hang out every weekend. Where do you guys hang out? The bar. So just made up a story. I'm not thinking, but right. It's like, okay, you're not being the hands and feet of Jesus like you think you are. Jesus would, yes, have a meal with sinners and tax collectors, but the mission never changed. He was still there to save the lost and to reveal, even in their own hearts, their need for a Savior. And if they did not recognize their need for a Savior and did not choose to follow Christ, then they might have a meal with Jesus, but they weren't going to become his disciples because they weren't willing to become his disciple. So we know that this is the way that Jesus ministered. So just a side note, make sure you're careful. I got a lot of friends that are non-Christians. As long as it's to win them and your conscience before the Lord is clear that you are ministering and not compromising to even fellowship with them, fine. But if it goes the other way, then you got to be reminded of the scripture that says bad company corrupts good character, good morals. Now, Jesus is bad company here. In the case of these sinners and tax collectors, we find did not corrupt him, but it might corrupt us if we're not careful. So they ask this question. And then Jesus says in verse 17, those who are well have no need of a physician, but those who are sick. I did not come to call the righteous, but sinners to repentance. Well, here's where I want us to turn to Matthew. And I find it appropriate to go to Matthew's version of this story because this is when Matthew gets called to follow Jesus. So it's found in Matthew chapter 9. And I found this interesting because Matthew records for himself the testimony, right? He's writing the gospel of Matthew. And he's woven into the story, obviously. Mark, we know most of probably his testimony was received from a lot of Peter's kind of interpretation of what he remembers and what he saw, both in their own right, inspired of the Holy Spirit and profound. But we're talking about Matthew a little bit here tonight, right? So I'm not always going to jump around to the other Gospels, but I was like, hey, that's a Gospel writer that we can look at what he says about this story. And it's almost verbatim, but he includes something in his version that I think is very, very important as we begin to even fully unpack what it is or what makes a disciple. Because it's personal to Matthew, right? It's very personal, this memory that he has. I'm writing this down, if you're Matthew, right? And I'm now at the part where Jesus calls me from the tax office. I won't forget it. Would you forget that? I mean, how many of you forget when you were converted, right? How many have forgotten when the Lord spoke to you so personally and said, hey, follow me, and you're like, I need Jesus, I surrender. Like, you're never going to forget that. You probably remember who was in the room. You probably remember who you were sitting by. You probably remember what city, state, building you were in. Maybe if it was here, what chair you were sitting in, right? So there's like, and it's like, for me, as a pastor who I have seen many of you come to faith in Jesus Christ and you're a part of this church, like, I'm like, yeah, I remember when you got saved. It was a couple years ago, right? I remember maybe I prayed with you or I saw you raise your hand or, right? And you're like, yeah, no, it wasn't a couple years ago. It was a year and 7 months and 3 days ago. And I'm like, okay, sorry. Like, you know, like it was your thing. And you have this whole like, no, but you don't remember. You don't remember. Like, well, I remember I was preaching the word and it spoke to you and you got sick. No, you said this. And you were reading this verse. And then it's just like personal, right? Because that's when the Lord called you. So I was like, yeah, follow me. It's there. It's personal. And the version that Matthew gives is not like, oh, a totally different story. But he includes something here. And I think it's important that we look at it. So in Matthew 9, verse 9, we get the same verses we just read basically in Mark, but we're getting Matthew's version. Let's read through it. Jesus was passing on from there. He saw a man named Matthew sitting at the tax office. And he said to him, follow me. So he arose and followed him. Now it happened as Jesus sat at the table in the house that behold, many tax collectors and sinners came and sat down with him and his disciples. And when the Pharisees saw it, they said to his disciples, why does your teacher eat with tax collectors and sinners? When Jesus heard that, he said to them, those who are well have no need of a physician, but those who are sick. Now, look at what verse 13 says that's not included in Mark's And it's also not included in Luke's. But we know Matthew remembered this detail. And he puts this part in. But go, Jesus said this. Matthew goes, I remember what he said. He said this too. But go and learn what this means. I desire mercy and not sacrifice. And then we pick up where Mark says, right? For I did not come to call the righteous, but sinners to repentance. Interesting, isn't it? This little part, but go and but figure out what this means. And we read, Jesus says, for I desire. Now he's quoting from the Old Testament, and I'll probably have us turn there here in a moment. But he goes, find out what this means. Now, who was this for? Now, I've taught this passage before, and I think it's not a poor interpretation if the way I've even taught in the past, and I hear others teach it. I think he was trying to make a point to the whole crowd. I think he was trying to cause the Pharisees to consider the kind of hypocrisy and the foolishness that they had, that the Messiah would come and love like this and eat with these people and minister to them. Like, they were so caught up in, like, how dare he? They're wicked sinners. Like, so there's a whole, yeah, message there, but Matthew's the one that writes it down for us. And what I want to even take us a little bit on this journey is to, well, why did Matthew include that in his gospel? And was it only for the Pharisees and the crowd? Or was Matthew remembering that because he very much experienced the desire of the Lord even to call him, and he understood that that was the only means by which he could become one of the 12? The only means by which I could become one of the 12 is if I begin to understand what the master desires. What does he desire? Mercy, not sacrifice. Very interesting. Because most of my life as a Christian has been a lot about, what can I sacrifice for the Lord, right? How many of you be honest? Show of hands. Like, you're like, I'll be a better disciple, right? How much can I sacrifice for the Lord? The Lord said, I desire mercy, not sacrifice. Well, hang on a second. Right? And so I find my own heart like rubbing against it a little bit, because I'm like, but you do desire sacrifice. You want us to pick up our cross daily. You want us to die to self. Sure. But dying to self is not always what we imagine it being, in the way that now where I'm making sacrifices for you because I'm dying to myself. I'm making sacrifices here, sacrifices here. What if the sacrifice of self is the realization that I am utterly, fully dependent upon mercy to even be a part of the discipleship program? Like, not contribute to being a disciple because I'm going to now sacrifice, but what if the sacrifice is I have nothing to contribute? I have nothing that's of value and worth to make me a good candidate to being his disciple. Like, that's the death of self. Because I think we get it confused. Sometimes we even misinterpret, I think, the scriptures in other areas where we're like, well, God, you know, chose the foolish things of the world to confound the wise. And we sometimes associate that with, like, well, if God's really calling a person, they're not going to have any giftings, any talents, anything to offer. That's not true. That's not David. David was extremely gifted. David was a gifted musician. He was an amazing worship leader. He had a way with words. We read of his words in the Psalms. He was a poet. He was an artist. He was a musician. He was a warrior. Saul slayed his thousands, but David slayed his 10,000s. Like, so it's like, this guy's so gifted, but it's like, no, no, no. If you're gifted, if you've got anything of that's going to be used in any prominent way in ministry, then it's not God that's called you. And I think we get this confused, because God calls the gifted just as much as he calls the person that maybe seems like they have no gifts, because it's less about what we bring and more about what he's brought. Like, that's, I think, this what makes a disciple. I don't care what you're bringing or what you're even willing to sacrifice for me. What I desire the most is that you understand mercy, that you realize your desperate need for it.
2: 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I may know a lot, and there may be a lot that I can do on my own, but I don't know everything and I need help. Sometimes I just need to remind myself of that. Maybe you need to remind yourself of that. Maybe you're doing a lot of good work in your life, in work, maybe with your family. Maybe you've taken on a lot. Well, I just want you to know that you don't have to take on everything. That's why we have a relationship with Jesus. Where we are weak, He is strong. So I just encourage you to ask for help. Invite the Holy Spirit into your day and say, Holy Spirit, I need help. These are the areas where I need help, whether it's in my day-to-day life, externally. Your grace, your peace, give me more capacity. Or it's the internal things. This is going on inside of me, and I need you to change me in this way, or I need this healed. It's a wonderful feeling to know that we need someone else. And it's an even better feeling to know that there is a God who is right there saying, I'm with you. I love you. And I am here to help you.
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9: In the new movie, The End of Oak Street, we meet an ordinary suburban family facing extraordinary problems. It's 1982, and on Oak Street, the Platt family is quietly struggling. Denise and Greg Platt's marriage, well, it's seen better days. Their constant bickering doesn't bode well for this couple's future. As for their teen kids, Audrey dreams of going to a college she can't afford, and troublemaker Brian's best friend is the family dog. Well, that's when things get really weird. A huge chunk of the Platt's Oak Street neighborhood gets scooped up and transported back to the Mesozoic era. In a heartbeat, the Platts realize they're going to have to figure out how to be a family again if they want to survive.
11: Did anybody else see that weird light last night?
12: What weird light?
11: The wind was blowing all crazy. Starbuck was freaked out and barking.
13: Could have been lights from a helicopter.
12: Or a UFO. Aliens.
13: Shut up, Dad.
9: The End of Oak Street definitely conjures up obvious Jurassic Park vibes. And it's hard not to make that comparison, especially with all those hungry dinosaurs running around. That said, the heart of this drama really focuses on the Platt family's desperate attempts to love and protect each other. Despite those redemptive themes, though, we've still got plenty of PG-13 content to wade through. Not all of the Platt's neighbors avoid the dinosaurs that are hunting them. Add in quite a bit of profanity and suggestions of same-gender attraction, and there's definitely enough content in this family-focused story to make families think twice about visiting The End of Oak Street in theaters. So we're giving this sci-fi thriller a 2.5 out of 5 for family friendliness. You can read the full review at PluggedIn.com/radio. I'm Adam Holtz with the Plugged In Movie Review by Focus on the Family.
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5: All right, folks, quick question. Be honest with yourself. Do you remember when you were 25? When you could eat anything, sleep like a rock, wake up with energy to burn, and your body just worked? Yeah, me too. Those were the days. Then somewhere around 30, 35, 40, things started to change. Now I have a salad for lunch. I somehow gained 3 pounds. What is happening? Is anybody with me on this? I'll tell you what's happening. David James, welcome in. More importantly, we're going to tell you what you can do about it, because my guest today has been quietly helping tens of thousands of Americans reverse their aging symptoms since 2004. and his team just dropped what I personally believe is one of the biggest upgrades in supplement history. His name is John Fleming. He's the CEO and nutritionist of Nature's Technology, Inc., and he's helped develop a brand new formula with Dr. Randall West and the legendary Dr. Emmick Blair. It's called GHR Platinum 7. John, welcome to the show, man, because I've been waiting a long time to talk about this.
16: Well, Dave, I am absolutely fired up to be here. And honestly, this product has been in the making for the last 20 years. And I feel like a kid on Christmas morning right now because I'm so excited to make the big announcement.
5: Well, and that is the energy we need today, John. All right, let's get into it. I mean, Nature Technology has been at this since 2004, John, right? 20 plus years of real customer results. So what made now the right time for the biggest upgrade in your history?
16: Well, yes, Dave, the new GHR Platinum 7 now has 50 ingredients designed to reverse aging symptoms and feel 10 to 20 years younger in just a matter of weeks. Newer, stronger benefits you can feel and see at an unprecedented level. We have three improvements. Number one, and this is going to change really everything in the industry, GHR Platinum 7 is now the world's first liposomal HGH releaser. We partnered with Dr. Emmick Blair, who has a PhD in chemistry and has integrated his patented cell gate liposomal delivery technology into the formula. And what this means in plain English is that they wrap ingredients in a natural coating so that your body absorbs it up to 10 times more than regular vitamins. 10 times, Dave. So now the GHR Platinum ingredients will be hitting your body at a completely higher level.
5: So, John, people who tried HGH supplements before and thought, yeah, it's okay. Well, they were getting maybe a fraction of what they could have been getting, right?
16: You're right, a fraction. And that changes today. So number two, we didn't just upgrade the delivery. We expanded the mission entirely. We identified seven major causes of the aging process, not just one, not just the HGH decline. And we built a dedicated targeted blend to fight every single one of them. Seven blends, 50 ingredients, one formula for men, one for women. And we'll go through all seven in a minute. Each one of them is going to hit home.
5: And number three, by the way?
16: So number three, the HGH formula itself got a complete overhaul. New ingredients added, existing ingredients upgraded. The core blend is more powerful than anything we've ever put in a bottle in over 20 years. So you're getting a stronger HGH formula delivered up to 10 times more effectively, plus six additional blends fighting six other causes of the aging process simultaneously. That's why it's called GHR Platinum 7, and nothing like it has ever existed.
5: So you're talking a better formula, better absorption, fighting seven causes of aging instead of one. John, I don't know how anyone finishes a show without calling. I mean, let's get into these seven blends right now, okay?
16: Yeah, science finally has caught up with what we always believe was possible. The original GHR Platinum was laser focused on one cause of aging, which is the HGH decline, and it works beautifully. We have tens of thousands of customers, doctors taking it themselves. Some people ask their doctor if they can take it, and their doctor says, I'm taking it, so you can. But people are feeling 10 to 20 years younger consistently in just a matter of weeks. But our team, working with Dr. Randall West, Doctor of Osteopathic Medicine and former Physician of the Year for California, and Dr. Emmick Blair, who has a PhD in chemistry from UC Irvine. We keep asking the same question. HGH is one piece of the puzzle. What are all the other pieces?
5: And you found seven?
16: Yeah, there's many causes of the aging process, but we found seven major causes of the aging process that we can have the biggest impact on through natural science. So HGH decline is one, but there's six more, and every single one of them is quietly accelerating how fast you age. So we built a targeted blend that fights each one. Seven blends, 50 ingredients, one specifically made for the men and one formula just for women.
5: So John, seven targeted blends to fight seven causes of aging. I love that. Would you walk us through them?
16: Absolutely. So cause of aging number one, that is HGH decline. Our first blend is the GHR Platinum 7 with the patented CellGate liposomal delivery. This is the HGH releasing powerhouse that started it all 20 years ago, but now supercharged. We have the L-arginine, L-lysine, L-glutamine, L-glycine, L-tyrosine, the key amino acids your pituitary needs as raw materials to build the HGH. Then there's the anterior pituitary and hypothalamus support, alpha-GPC, GABA, L-DOPA, colostrum, and our newest addition, chlorella, L-cysteine, coconut oil, and now liposomal quercetin from Cellgate. Mm. We're keeping our core GHR Platinum formula and enhancing it with new ingredients and using nature's technology to increase that absorption rate by up to 10 times more than regular capsules.
17: And that's just cause number one of seven?
16: One of seven, you're right. But cause of aging number two is age-related cognitive decline. So our brain ages, Dave, mental sharpness goes, the memory, the focus, just all.

0: properly. Scientists now consider telomere length one of the most accurate predictors of our biological age. So in our GHR Platinum 7, we have a telomeres blend that fights us with phytosin and grapeseed extract, two compounds getting serious research attention for their telomeres production.
1: Ladies and gentlemen, this is David James along with John Fleming. We are talking about an amazing breakthrough and discovery, all natural. GrowYoungNow.com, GrowYoungNow.com. John Fleming joins us, and we're literally fighting aging at the DNA level with GHR Platinum, right?
0: Yeah, absolutely. And that leads us into cause of aging number five, which is the aging heart.
1: Mm.
0: Circulation slows, arteries stiffen, your cardiovascular system just doesn't hum like it used to. Our Platinum Heart 7 blend in the GHR Platinum 7 fights this with beetroot powder for nitric oxide and circulation support, vitamin K2 as MK7 for artery flexibility, and hawthorn berry, which is one of the most time-tested botanicals for heart health going back for centuries.
1: Mm.
0: And then that brings us to the cause of aging number six, which is free radical oxidation. Every single day, your body's under attack from free radicals caused by stress, pollution, processed food, medications, just breathing. So think of it as cellular rust.
1: Mm.
0: Think of it as when you bite into an apple and it starts to oxidize and change colors. You know, that's what happens to our bodies. So our Platinum Antioxidant 7 blend fights all of this with alpha lipoic acid, OPC, organic goji berries, and pomegranate, which is four of the most potent antioxidant compounds on the planet, working synergistically to neutralize those free radicals.
1: John, you're talking just now six causes of aging, six blends fighting every single one. What's the seventh?
0: Well, the cause of aging number seven, and here's where the men's and women formulas split into something very special. For men, the seventh cause is the declining testosterone. Low testosterone, it's real, it's common, and most men just quietly accept it. But our Platinum Testosterone 7 blend fights it with rhodiola rosea, tungkat ali root, turbulus terrestris, and fenugreek extract. So men are reporting much more drive and more strength, more vitality, you know, in every sense of the word. For the women, the seventh cause is the diminishing collagen. And ladies, this one's personal because collagen loss is a silent driver between wrinkles, thinning hair, joint discomfort, and the loss of skin elasticity that ages you faster than almost anything else. So our Platinum Collagen 7 blend fights this with bamboo, horsetail, maca root, ashwagandha, and actual collagen, as well as hyaluronic acid. This blend was built specifically and lovingly for you women.
1: That's just wonderful. Seven causes of aging, seven targeted blends fighting each one. 50 ingredients total, formulated completely differently for men and women. This is not a supplement. This is like the most complete anti-aging system ever put in a capsule.
0: Mm-hmm. And that's exactly what it is. And we haven't even talked about the delivery system in detail yet, which honestly might be the biggest story of all.
1: This is really special. John, I want to ask you this. What should our listeners expect from GHR Platinum?
0: 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You know, so they're feeling the energy, the sleep. They're increasing muscle, restoring their hair growth. 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
1: 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I mean, John, tell everyone about the bonus that you were just telling me about.
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1: 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It's Bitwave Dave, David James with John Fleming of GHR Platinum 7. Hey, John, let's briefly discuss why addressing HGH is so important to our daily health. Can we do that?
0: Yeah, absolutely. And Dave, I did want to mention that your free bottle is not going to be taken by anyone. I will have one for you after
2: the
0: show.
2: Thank you, John. Thank you very much. Yeah.
0: With all your hard work, we appreciate you. But yeah, studies show that HGH rapidly declines with age. We know this, and this is directly linked as one of the biggest causes of the aging process. But did you know that by the time you turn 60, your body may be producing 95% less HGH than you did in your 20s? And the crazy thing is, your body still has the ability to make it. The question is, are you giving it what it needs to turn the switch back on?
1: Ah, good point, John. I mean, many of us don't know that we can do that. But I have to ask the question all of us are thinking. Well, most of us anyway. HGH, isn't that what all the celebrities and pro athletes are taking? Like, isn't this the stuff that's controversial in the news right now?
0: That's a great question, Dave. And yes, there is a form of HGH therapy that's controversial, and that's the injections or HGH IV therapy. This is the synthetic HGH, human growth hormone, that gets injected directly into the body. And Dave, it works. And that's why you see 6-year-old celebrities on magazine covers all ripped out looking like they're 40 years old. And that's why athletes have risked their entire careers over the last 20 years to use it.
1: Is HGH therapy a thing of the past, or are more people taking it?
0: You know, and that's also a very important thing to ask, because it's been around for a while, but more and more people are becoming more educated and aware of how powerful restoring your youthful HGH is, and it's not going anywhere. Because of the consistent, remarkable results that thousands upon thousands of people are getting through HGH therapy and supplements and the IV drips right now, you're seeing tons of wellness IV clinics popping up all over California for NAD drips, HGH drips, peptides, etc. But regarding the HGH industry, the HGH market was valued at $6 billion in 2024, and is projected to hit $13 billion in about 6 years. So the industry is growing because people simply love the results that they feel and see.
1: Well, with that being the case, then, why isn't everyone taking these?
0: Well, not everyone does. And there's 3 reasons why. Number one is the cost. And we're talking about anywhere from $10,000 to now $60,000 a year.
1: Good grief.
0: That's more than some people make in a year.
1: Oh, that's like a hard no for most of us.
0: Mm-hmm. Yeah, absolutely. And then number two is the side effects. You know, according to an article by Harvard Health Publishing in 2021, up to 30% of patients who take synthetic HGH injections experience serious side effects, including fluid retention, joint pain, carpal tunnel syndrome, and high blood sugar. This is common because it's unnatural. You know, you're injecting a synthetic hormone. You're overriding your body's natural regulatory system. The pituitary gland says, oh, we've got plenty and I'll stop producing. But over time, you can actually make your body worse at producing its own natural HGH. And we don't want that. And then number three, you need a prescription. A doctor supervising, regular monitoring. It's a whole medical process. And unfortunately, in this new world of peptide injections, lots of people are taking HGH injections without a doctor's supervision, which is not only dangerous, that's just really scary.
1: Yeah.
0: Now, here's where it gets exciting, because there is another way, a way that provides the same category of benefits without the injections, without the synthetic hormones, without the side effects, and without spending your entire retirement savings.
1: And that is?
0: And that is the growth hormone releaser, which is the GHR Platinum 7. Instead of putting HGH into your body from the outside, we're giving your body the precise nutritional building blocks it needs to produce more of its own HGH naturally.
1: Nice.
0: At the dose that your own biology determines what's right for you.
1: So you're not adding a synthetic hormone. You're actually waking up a sleeping system.
0: Mm-hmm. Yeah, and that's beautifully put. Your pituitary gland is there. It knows how much HGH to produce. It's done it your whole life. What happens with age is the communication process breaks down. The hypothalamus stops sending the right signals. The amino acid building blocks become depleted and the factory slows down. And GHR Platinum 7 restocks those raw materials and replenishes what the body loses as we age. And it improves that communication process. It's like reconnecting the phone line between the hypothalamus and the pituitary gland.
1: Nice. John Fleming joining us. Big Wave Dave, David James here. You can go to growyoungnow.com, growyoungnow.com. John, when that line gets reconnected, what happens?
0: What happens is the factory fires back up.
1: Yes.
0: And people feel it fast, you know, usually within the first 2 to 4 weeks. And the first thing people start noticing is sleep. Deep, real, dream-filled sleep that they haven't had in years. Now enter Dr. Emick Blair, who has a PhD in chemistry, over 2 decades of innovation. And what he developed is called CellGate, which is a patented liposomal delivery technology that's been backed by human clinical studies.
1: John, what is a liposome?
0: Great question, Dave. A liposome is a microscopic bubble made up of the same phospholipid material as your body's own natural cell membranes. Dr. Blair essentially wraps each nutrient inside this tiny bubble that your body recognizes as its own. It's like putting the nutrient in a disguise that gets passed and waved through security straight through your cells.
1: Ah, so instead of your digestive system chewing up the nutrient before it can work?
0: Yeah, it travels deeper. It bypasses the breakdown. It gets where it needs to go. And the result, backed by Dr. Blair's clinical studies, is the absorption is 10 times greater than conventional supplements.
1: 10 times?
0: 10 times. And let that sink in for you listeners. If you're taking a regular HGH supplement or any other supplement, and you're getting, let's say, 10% absorption, CellGate technology takes that to potentially back to 100%.
1: Wow.
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0: Thank you, Dave. 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And thank everyone for their time out there. 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
3: 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There is kind of a phrase somewhere or an idea that there are 31 days in the month. Now, that's not actually an idea. That's the truth. 31 days, no more than that in any month. I'm Daniel, which means that if you look at the book of Proverbs, you could read one proverb every day. And maybe in February or in leap years, you can read fewer or 30 days, but you can read one every day. And that's why today, Proverbs 3. Just because, came across this verse, and this is something we can take in, and not just today, but every day in our lives. Proverbs 3, verses 5 and 6 says, "Trust in the Lord with all your heart, and lean not on your own understanding. In all your ways, submit to Him, and He will make your paths straight." And maybe it's just me, but I emphasize all for a reason, because maybe that's kind of the hard part for me, but something I can definitely work on. Lord, help me to submit in all my ways to You and trust You with all my heart. Amen.
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5: It gives me hope.
1: Well, Shirley and David and Fullerton, Michael, Porter Ranch, Terry and Long Beach, Imelda, Granada Hills, Nicole, Westlake Village, Jill and Norwalk, so thank you on behalf of the children that you have made sure, saying, God, I'm going to make sure one or three or two, 20 children would be a $3,000 gift. And we've had a couple of those here. The kindness of Vicky, gifting for a classroom of 20, and also a Roger, a classroom of 20. Ladies and gentlemen, we are down to our final 76 children of the 240 that we're looking to get completely into the Jesus School, the Redstone School in Ulaanbaatar, Mongolia, as we partner with Hold International to do just that. It's really a beautiful thing that a real quick call or a click of a mouse here, and we can, you know, you can't say this about every problem, that we're solving it. The problem of generational poverty is broken because you gift $150 for one child, $300 for two. They're going to go to the Redstone School, the Jesus School, learn how to have education. They're going to bathe. They're going to be clean. They're going to have a uniform, discipline, all of it, a trajectory change of life. And thank you. Can we get six right now? 800-995-8111. $150 one-time gift for one, two children, three. That would put us down to our final 70. 800-995-8111. KKLA.com. 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
8: Hello and welcome to another edition of Discoveries in Health. I'm your host, Chris McKay, and I'm really glad you're with me today because today we're going to be talking about an issue that affects each and every one of us, and that's stress. And believe it or not, whether it's job stress, financial stress, family stress, or even the little things that we're told not to stress about, any form of stress takes a serious physical toll on your body. But don't worry, because there is something you can do about your stress. And joining me today on the phone is Dr. Michael Pincus. And Dr. Pincus is going to talk about stress and give us some great information on things that we can do to reduce or even eliminate the negative effects that daily stress has on our bodies. For those of you that may not know Dr. Pincus, he is a nationally recognized authority on natural and alternative health. He's worked with top Hollywood celebrities, professional and Olympic athletes, and he continues to be involved in the latest research into today's top health concerns. And Dr. Pincus, thanks so much for being with us today.
9: Thanks, Chris. Great to be with you.
8: So let's get right into this whole stress issue. You know, stress is such a normal part of our daily routine these days, but why should we all be concerned about it? And more specifically, what's going on in our bodies and what are the warning signs that we should be looking for?
9: Well, you know, there's two ways to look at stress. One is what we call mental stress.
8: Uh-huh.
9: And the other is how stress affects your body. As a doctor, I'm more interested in how it affects your body.
8: Sure.
9: So the way stress affects the body is this. When a person's under stress, the body transposes the stress into tension.
8: Okay.
9: And your muscles end up contracting. And everyone feels that in their upper back and neck. You feel the tightness.
8: Right.
9: As a doctor, I'm more concerned about the muscles that you don't feel, such as the muscles in the arteries.
8: Oh, okay.
9: That tighten up. And the muscles, the heart is a giant muscle.
8: Oh, right.
9: And the muscles in and around your digestive tract.
8: Mm-hmm. Mm-hmm.
9: Because these are the things that are resulting in heart disease, digestive difficulties. And I want to talk a little bit in your show today about nutrition, because there are two nutrients that completely handle the body in terms of stress.
8: Okay.
9: Now, according to the research that I've been involved with, it's as simple as calcium and magnesium.
8: Calcium and magnesium.
9: Right.
8: Okay.
9: When you're deficient in calcium and magnesium, a lot of things can happen. Calcium, magnesium, for example, is needed in order to go to sleep at night. And how many people do you know, they just don't sleep well? You wake up tired, your body hurts more. Pretty soon it starts to wear you down, and pretty soon you get sick and you have a condition. When people are suffering from pain and osteoporosis and fibromyalgia and cramps in their legs and weird illnesses, so there's something wrong with this picture. And it has to do with not how much calcium someone's taking in their diet or how many calcium supplements or how many antacids you chew. It has to do with simple absorption. Is that calcium getting absorbed into your body?
8: With calcium being something to deal with stress, isn't calcium for building bones?
9: Well, yes. Okay.
8: Yeah.
9: And it does build your teeth. But you see, 1% of the calcium actually circulates in your blood. So when that 1% starts to drop, It could affect your heart, your brain, your kidneys, your organs, and your body shuts down. It actually dies.
10: Wow.
11: So 1% of the calcium always has to be in your system. And there's two sources of calcium. One is in the diet.
10: Yeah.
11: And two is from the bones themselves.
10: The body will absorb it back from the bones if it needs it?
11: That's right.
10: I see.
11: And what you just discussed right now leads to one of the major causes of a condition that's affecting 25 million Americans right now, which is called osteoporosis.
10: Right.
11: Which is a weakening of the bone.
10: Now, and that's due to the body deriving the calcium from the bones instead of from nutrition.
11: Yep.
10: Okay.
11: And so what we have to do is we have to find a way to put calcium back in the diet. Now, you think that would be really easy.
10: Sure, just drink milk.
11: Just drink milk or, you know, eat a lot of green leafy vegetables and that sort of thing. But first of all, people don't do that.
10: Right.
11: And second of all, the quality of the calcium that comes from our diet has been decreasing in the last 50 years.
10: Really?
11: Yeah, because things like pasteurization, foods are irradiated, the calcium is leached from the soils,
9: and people are taking medications that block it. So
11: the actual calcium is not being absorbed in the body.
10: Okay.
11: And then you see people taking Tums and calcium supplements. You know, they buy at the health food store or drugstore.
10: Right, right.
11: But these calciums don't absorb in the body.
10: That's interesting.
11: For a couple of reasons. One, when you take, let's say, an antacid that has the calcium in it, like a Tums, first of all, calcium does not absorb in the body unless it's in an acidic environment. But see, what happens when you take a Tum? Whoa. It's an antacid.
10: Oh, okay.
11: So even if you're getting calcium in the antacid itself, it's not being absorbed.
10: I see, because it has to be in an acid environment for it to be absorbed.
11: Exactly.
10: Okay.
11: Now, we have a product called the CalMax formula.
9: My CalMax formula is natural.
11: And the difference is that
9: it's a powder. And what happens is you put in hot water, and you mix it up, and you drink it down. So it's in a liquid instead of a pill.
11: And it absorbs into your system.
10: Wow. So that solves that problem then.
11: Well, yeah, because when calcium and magnesium are in a liquid state, it absorbs 10 times better than in any other state.
10: Wow. That's great. Matter of fact, yes, I'm reading the can right now. It says a fast-absorbing calcium and magnesium beverage powder.
9: Well, it comes down to absorption. One of the ways to tell if you're not absorbing calcium is take a look at what drugs you're taking. Are you on high blood pressure medication? 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I mean, this is really amazing.
12: 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And when you do call today, you're also going to get that free book. It's called The User's Guide to Calcium and Magnesium. And folks, this book is packed with vital information about why your calcium needs change with age. Calcium's role in cardiovascular health, osteoporosis, diabetes, depression, fatigue. It's all in this very informative book.
11: Oh, yeah. And Chris, listen. I'd like to do something very special for the listeners today, so I'm going to give away an extra free bottle of my CalMax formula to the first 100 callers.
12: Well, thank you for doing that, Dr. Pincus. 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If you're just joining us, I've got Dr. Michael Pincus on the phone today, and we're talking about something that we're all too familiar with these days, and that's stress. And we're finding out about the damage that everyday stress can do to our bodies, the warning signs that we should be aware of, and what we can do to alleviate and even eliminate the effects of stress. And Dr. Pincus, you were talking earlier about calcium and magnesium and how we need these nutrients in our bodies to fight the effects of stress, and how your CalMax formula can help us in this battle against stress. I'd like to talk for a minute about how the magnesium factors in. I mean, I'm starting to understand about the calcium, but what does magnesium do?
11: Well, we're talking about stress, and we're talking about stress affects the body. And first of all, in order to function at all, your body needs magnesium. It's probably, of all the vitamins I could list, magnesium is probably the most important vitamin on the planet right now.
10: I've not heard a whole lot about magnesium. I mean, why is magnesium so important?
11: There's over 325 biochemical reactions that magnesium is involved with. It's almost like a hormone.
10: Wow.
11: And, for example, with low levels of magnesium, your heart won't beat.
10: Ooh.
11: Very important factor in life.
10: Yeah, right? Yeah, I would say so.
11: Yeah, in fact, let me just read a list of some of the conditions associated with magnesium deficiencies.
10: Okay.
11: You have attention deficit disorder, Alzheimer's, anxiety, asthma, autism, chronic fatigue syndrome, congestive heart disease, constipation, diabetes, fibromyalgia, high blood pressure, insomnia, migraine headaches, multiple sclerosis, muscle cramps, Parkinson's, osteoporosis, and the list just goes on and on and on.
10: And this is associated with a lack of magnesium in the body?
11: Simply a lack of magnesium.
10: Holy cow.
11: So it's nothing to really mess around with. Now what happens is this. You need the magnesium in your body in order for the calcium to be absorbed.
10: Oh, so it's a necessary thing in order to get the first component, which is calcium.
11: That's right. They work in combination with each other. Now, there's many more practical applications of this CalMax formula.
10: Mm-hmm.
11: First of all, like I said, you drink it, so it gets into your system.
10: Okay.
11: And one of the first things we use it for in our clinic is for people who are under a lot of stress and they can't sleep well at night. It works better than anything I've ever seen for people that have trouble sleeping.
10: Really?
11: Because it relaxes your body, and you actually feel the relaxation after you drink the a cup of the CalMax formula.
10: Hmm. Interesting.
11: Now, the other thing that it's really, really good for are people who are in pain.
10: Okay.
11: And I have a whole bunch of stories to tell you and case studies of people actually taking the CalMax formula and getting rid of pain. And this is including arthritic type pain, fibromyalgia, which is a form of arthritis, back pain, muscle spasms, migraine headaches. There's a whole category of areas I'd like to discuss with you.
10: Wow, that's fantastic. Some of those things that you've named seem to be age-related or things that we experience as we grow older. Is there a link there?
11: Yeah, there's a vicious circle that I'd like to discuss. What happens is that when a person has a magnesium deficiency, specifically mm-hmm. magnesium, they don't absorb their foods well. And so they go into what we call malabsorption syndrome,
10: okay.
11: which millions and millions of Americans have. And it's not like you feel sick or, you know, this or that. You might be, over time, just starting to feel more tired and tired and tired.
10: Mm-hmm.
11: And that's just a real gradual overtime type of thing. And a lot of people justify that they're getting old and they just need more rest or whatever.
10: Right, that's what I would think.
11: Now what happens is that when you get less absorption, you actually increase the deficiency in your system of magnesium.
10: Wow.
11: And that starts to take the calcium out of the bones. You start getting bone loss. You start getting muscle loss because it also reduces the muscle mass. And pretty soon, before you know it, you are feeling old.
10: Yeah.
11: And your body's actually starting to manifest it.
10: Wow. all due to a simple lack of these nutrients.
11: Calcium, magnesium. Now, let me tell you, and it is simple. The problem in being a doctor and a researcher is how do you get this into the system? The formula that we have, the CalMax formula, is so fantastic because it's in a powdered form. You take hot water and you put it in a cup, take a teaspoon of this powder and mix it in.
10: Yeah.
11: And you drink this cup down.
10: That's great. Well,
11: the absorption rate is really incredible because it actually goes right into your bloodstream.
12: 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And when you do call today, you're also going to get that free book. 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And folks, this book is packed with vital information about why your calcium needs change with age. Calcium's role in cardiovascular health, osteoporosis, diabetes, depression, fatigue. 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
11: And don't forget, Chris, I'm going to give away an extra free bottle of my CalMax formula to the first 100 callers, so it's really important for your listeners to pick up the phone and take advantage of that.
12: Well, thank you for doing that, Dr. Pincus. 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
8: Well, if you're just joining us, I've got Dr. Michael Pincus on the phone today, and he's telling us about stress and how important it is to ensure that you've got the proper nutrients in your system, specifically calcium and magnesium, and how much of an impact that has on our overall health. So I guess one of the things that people should really be aware of is, because this isn't an instant thing that triggers you to say, oh, I'm sick, but, you know, instead happens gradually over time, it's very possible that people might not even be aware that there is a deficiency of calcium and magnesium in their body.
11: Well, that's the thing, is that deficiencies are not like, you know, a water main breaking where you have a real noticeable thing. Deficiencies
10: right.
11: are little drips, little leaks here and there. And so what we have is a cumulative effect where a person starts to go downhill just a little bit at a time.
10: Yeah.
11: To the point where they don't realize how bad they've actually gotten before it's too late.
10: Hmm. Dr. Pincus, you had mentioned insomnia. We talked about that a little bit. What about back pain?
11: Calcium magnesium is excellent for back pain because the calcium goes into the muscles.
10: Mm-hmm.
11: The magnesium actually helps the transmitters in the nerve. And when you take this CalMax formula, many times it will calm your back pain.
10: Wow.
11: I know a couple years ago, I herniated a disc in my back.
10: Mm-hmm.
11: And I was trying everything, and I took out the CalMax formula. And I drank it, and I couldn't believe the difference. Within about a half hour, I was functional again.
10: Hmm.
11: Now, it wasn't completely gone, but I drank it over a 10-day period,
10: yeah.
11: And it completely alleviated the problem.
10: Now, what about heart disease?
11: Well, heart disease is something you have to watch out for, both dietarily and going down the genetic line.
10: Yeah.
11: And if anyone has any history of heart disease or you've even had bypass surgery, you should be on this CalMax formula. And I can't say that without enough emphasis because it's something that will completely give you a new lease on life.
10: Isn't that amazing? We had talked about arthritis. What about joint pain?
11: Well, the arthritic joints really respond to this. And I recently gave a can of this to a lady who was suffering from fibromyalgia, where she was having pain in just about every joint in her body. Mm-hmm. It could be in her knee, it could be in her neck, it could be in her elbow. And I gave it to her 1 week, and I saw her the next week, and I swear, Chris, I did not recognize her.
10: Really?
11: Just as a lady that was 64 years old, and the first time I saw her, she looked like she was 84 years old, and the week later, she was bright, she had a beautiful smile, her eyes were gleaming, and I honestly had to ask my wife who this lady was, and sure enough, she was the one who took a week of the formula, the CalMax formula, and she said she got a really good week of sleep for the first time in years.
10: Wow.
11: And that her pain was much better, and she ordered 3 more cans for me. Wow. And she was giving it out to her friends.
10: That's amazing.
11: And when I use this with the professional athletes, I'm a doctor for the U.S. Olympic team, and I had a number of athletes using this before their events so they could sleep well, and they'd wake up and their muscles were in real relaxed shape.
10: Wow. You really wouldn't think that such a small component of your normal diet can make such a profound impact over the way that you feel.
11: Well, see, what's happened, Chris, is that in the last 50 years, the American diet has greatly changed, and the nutrition has greatly changed.
10: Mm-hmm.
11: And add to that the medications. Many people are on blood pressure medications or anti-anxiety drugs or heart medications, and many of these things also block the absorption of calcium and magnesium in the system.
10: Wow.
11: So the very drugs that are treating the conditions that your body is experiencing, because it's deficient in calcium magnesium, it's also blocking further absorption.
10: Isn't that something?
11: So it's really a rat race out there.
10: Yeah, it sounds like it's a vicious circle.
11: It sure is. And we're, you know, what are you going to do? So my formula is try the things that are simple first.
10: Yeah.
11: You have nothing to lose. This is not going to hurt you. Put it that way.
10: Yeah.
11: You have nothing to lose.
12: 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Calcium's role in cardiovascular health, osteoporosis, diabetes, depression, fatigue. 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
12: 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If you just tuned in, we're talking with Dr. Michael Pincus about stress and the negative effects that everyday stress has on your body, whether it's job stress, financial stress, family stress, any form of stress takes a serious physical toll on your body. And Dr. Pincus, you were talking about how your CalMax formula can help us in this battle against stress. And I guess this is something everyone should be aware of, whether you're 24 or 94.
11: Well, I've used it for many, many years as a younger person, and now as I'm aging as well, I use this, and it definitely helps me sleep better.
12: Mm-hmm.
11: It helps control the stress of the workaday world, and many people will just be amazed how this actually works.
9: Because our formula has a chemical reaction that occurs before you actually ingest it.
12: Mm-hmm.
9: CalMax is pre-dissolved. It doesn't get lodged in your system. And so what happens is that when people drink the CalMax, it's like an infusion into your body. It's like, whoa, it's like decompressing. And so people who are in pain, they take the CalMax, the calcium magnesium gets into the muscles, and it starts to relax it.
12: Dr. Pincus, you talked earlier about how stress affects your energy, and I'd like you to elaborate a little bit more on that subject, if you would. I mean, does stress really affect our energy levels?
9: Good question. Because energy is like the biggest thing right now, like people, chronic fatigue syndrome, PMS, and fibromyalgia. It's like wiping people out. And that's the key to low energy, is a lot of it's caused by pain, feeling old, your joints don't move well. This kind of wipes you out. It drains your energy. And then you get tired and you go to sleep. Guess what? You don't sleep. Now, I'm telling you, like, common scenarios due to a lack of calcium and magnesium in your system. When you have the CalMax, and the first thing that happens, you take it 20 minutes before you go to bed,
12: mm-hmm.
9: you get a good night's sleep, and you wake up feeling refreshed, and your energy comes back.
12: Is CalMax safe? I mean, you're telling us how powerful CalMax is, and I'm just wondering if you can ever take too much, or if it's safe to take if you're already on any supplements or medications.
9: CalMax has never, ever been shown to interact poorly with any medication. Okay, it's 100% natural, it's safe. And, you know, our formula doesn't contain sugar, which is in a lot of calcium products, wheat, soy, gluten, lactose, or anything that people are trying to avoid. CalMax doesn't have any of that. But you see, the point is that if you're a person who's a diabetic, you're on high blood pressure, you've had bypass surgery, guess what? You are deficient. You are deficient in the calcium and magnesium.
10: Dr. Pincus, unfortunately, we're about out of time. Any parting thoughts? I mean, who can really benefit from this?
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11: But if you're someone who's more of a senior citizen, or if you're someone who can't sleep well, or you're experiencing a lot of muscle cramps, a lot of aching in your body, this is an absolute. 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
3: 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Hey, my name's Daniel. Glad to be keeping you some company right now. And I want to share something with you that maybe you need to hear right now. God loves you. Maybe that idea is easy for you to take in because you've experienced love in your life, and you might not fully comprehend the idea of an all-powerful, all-knowing God loving you, but the idea of someone loving you is something that, well, you can kind of handle. And so my prayer is that God reveals His love for you, and you feel it. And there might be some of you out there, and you haven't really experienced love in a lot of different areas of your life, and the whole idea just seems foreign or something that you kind of push away, the idea. Well, I pray that God comes to comfort you. You'd feel the love of God. He sent His only Son to die for you. That's how much He loves you, and He is here with you every day. I just pray that you feel that, because once you do, it's one of the most powerful, most life-changing things you can experience, and it's right there. So just reach out. He'll hold you.
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16: 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Did you know that right here in Los Angeles, there are more than 30,000 children in foster care? Every year, over 1,000 children age out of the system, and as many as half of those will end up homeless or incarcerated. The government will not fix this, and frankly, God didn't ask them to. He asked us to, people of faith, to step in and give them a home, a family, to be a mentor and support them. Now let's join Paula for today's episode of Lost and Found.
17: Hi, welcome to Lost and Found. I'm your host, Paula Crasium. Today I'm super excited because I have my dear friend Sophia here with us. Many of you have heard from Sophia before. If you want to connect with me or Sophia or anything about the program, you can reach us at lostandfound.show. That's lostandfound.show. Sophia is an advocate for foster kids. She aged out of the system and just has stolen my heart. We met years ago at an Olive Crest event, years ago as she sits here 18 years old. Birthday's coming up though, right?
18: Yes, that's right, in July.
17: We both had July birthdays, so it helps me remember because I'm really bad at that. And she is a spokesperson for one of the programs that we both work on, which is Open Your Doors. Open Your Doors is a program that connects the entertainment industry with foster kids and kids in care. We started this about 3 years ago. And she has been with us every step of the way. She went to Washington, D.C. with us, was able to present at the White House as we were recognized for the work that we were doing in the area of foster care. But not only that, all of that is because of her heart and passion. And God has just gifted her with communication and storytelling and just a passion for making a difference. She's founded her own nonprofit, which works to enhance the lives of kids. But we wanted to just catch up with her and talk about where you are right now. What's going on in your life right now?
18: Right now, I'm still currently working at the cafe, La La Land Kind Cafe.
17: So tell us a little about La La Land, because it has its own backstory, right?
18: It does. It does. It's more, it was created as a kind cafe to just smile, be positive, and it also has its own foster care nonprofit, which I found really amazing, and that's how I connected to them in the first place.
17: And what is their mission with foster care? What is their mission for foster kids? Is it hiring, training, engaging, supporting? What is sort of their mission?
18: Yes, they do hire foster kids, and for them just to have work experience and mm-hmm. also just have a structure of how to work, of how to be in the workplace, and how to make coffee. So yeah. It's pretty awesome.
17: And you are also going to school, mm-hmm. yes?
18: Yes.
17: So let's talk a little bit about where you are in your education and what that looks like.
18: Right now I have one more year left to get my associate's degree in administration of justice. And I hope to apply for CHP Explorer and continue my career from there.
17: Which, you know, it's remarkable, that path that has taken you there, but you would be such an advocate and such an asset to any program like that. It would be incredible. So I'm excited to see where God takes you. And you're out on your own now at 18. What was that like?
18: It was really hard at first because I never experienced... Well, I have experience being on my own, but it was that different type of being on my own, right. where I don't have my sisters.
17: Well, and this was a choice more.
18: This like was
17: to be 18 and moving out and launching a different part of your life, as opposed to before it was sort of put upon you.
18: Yes, that's right. Yes.
17: When you didn't have a place to live and you were by yourself struggling to take care of yourself. That was a different, difficult time. But now, let's talk. Yeah, share with me a little bit about how it feels now.
18: It kind of feels a little weird when it sounds like it was a choice. It was more of like, if I stay in this place, then I'm just going to do the same thing all over and over mm-hmm. again. Mm-hmm. I will be told what to do. I will have certain choices that I need to pick decisions on mm-hmm. and I wanted to do something on my own where I could make my own decisions and also be able to grow mm-hmm. because I felt like I was running around in a hamster wheel of I'm doing everything that I can, but I'm not going anywhere. I'm not making myself happy. I'm not making anyone happy. I'm not going ahead in the life that I want.
17: Yeah.
18: And really moving on my own now has made me realize that you could truly do what you can if you just have the mindset and also the knowing of willing to know that it's okay, that you will be okay. Even if the struggles are hard, mm-hmm. you still need to continue moving forward despite all the struggles that are coming within that decision.
17: Yeah. And not being afraid to make your own decisions. One of the things that is challenging, and we've talked about this before, is that when kids are aging out of the system, they have not been able to make any decisions for themselves ever.
18: Mm-hmm.
17: From the time that they enter care and even before, where they live, how they live, what they wear, where they go to school, what they do, they have not been able to make any decisions. Those decisions yes. have all been made for them. And sometimes the decisions were really bad, mm-hmm. and sometimes the decisions were good, but they were never asked. They mm-hmm. were never able to think about what they wanted and what was a good decision for them and the direction that they wanted to go, which is why I applaud you for stepping out and doing the scary stuff, which is scary, right? Yes. Stepping out and doing the scary stuff so that you do have the strength to learn to make those decisions, because it's a learning thing. And so kids are aging out at 18. Yes, we're putting them in housing, which is great, so much better than being on the streets. But again, there is a process by which they have to learn to make decisions for themselves. They have to learn even how to think about what they want to do and where they want to go and what they want to be. And not in a, ooh, I want to be a superhero way, mm-hmm. but in a, like, really, what do I want to do? Would I be happy working in a garage for the rest of my life? Would I be happy working in a restaurant for the rest of my life? Or do I really want to be in law enforcement? Do I really would like to be in law? Would I like to be working in real estate? To be able to think about for a minute and make those decisions for themselves. So throughout this process, we've talked about faith, and that one of the things I find remarkable as we talk and you talk with so many kids who have suffered, as I say, the parade of the horribles that either got them into foster care but then often continue once they're in foster care, is the where's God? Like, where's God?

0: In the beginning, it was kind of a decision that I made of, I'm going to do this, God. Please guide me through it, because I don't know what to do.
1: Yeah.
0: I didn't have a place to stay, and I also did not really have a plan. It was kind of an impulsive decision mm-hmm. at the moment, but I knew it was something that I had to do.
1: Mm-hmm.
0: It was something that I had to do, even if I was prepared or if I wasn't. So I was just like, you know what, right. this is it. I'm just going to do it. And I know that I can trust in him to guide me. So at first, yes, I was sleeping in a car. At first, yes, I was couch surfing. But through every bit of it, I was comforted by him, knowing that this is only temporary. I will mm-hmm. not sleep in a couch. I will not sleep in a car anymore. I will not spend days not showering.
1: Yeah, this is not your everything.
0: Right.
1: This is your moment, and I'm still here, yeah.
0: Yes, and I remember that even the times that I didn't go to church or I didn't talk to one of my Christian friends or talk about God in general, I would just put on my worship playlist and I will listen to the words and sing along with the words, because as long as I have those words ingrained in my mm-hmm. mind, mm-hmm. I know that my soul and my faith will do the rest. And that's how I thought every second of it. So he was there.
1: Yeah.
0: He was
1: never
0: really
1: were
0: there.
1: Greater words spoken than that. Just he was there. And once again, people who've been in the church their whole life, we take for granted that God can be anywhere. And he calls us to this work, but he works far beyond any abilities that we have and any ways that we would comfort. I don't know that anyone would have advised you to do it the way you did, but clearly it took you to a place where it was just you and God.
0: Yes.
1: And sometimes that's the most important, right? Is just you and God. So you have siblings.
0: I do.
1: And the other shows, we've talked a lot about your siblings and how through some of your dark times, you were their protector.
0: Mm-hmm.
1: And what is it that you hope they can see and learn from what you're going through now and from your process?
0: That has been... Making this decision made that really hard, because I had to leave my sisters where mm-hmm. I'm not able to protect them.
1: Mm-hmm.
0: And that hurts a lot, because for the first time they're on their own. They're not being supervised by me. Mm-hmm. They're not being protected by me, or we're not having those talks of catching up. And it hurts, because they were my girls.
1: Day. Right. Yeah.
0: Yeah, they were my girls. And I always had to keep in mind to Marlene that she's the oldest. I'm the oldest, but it's yes. Marlene yeah. and then Jade. Yeah.
1: Go ahead. You have to keep in mind.
0: I had to keep in mind that it's okay. And Marlene is able to protect herself. And she's able to protect Jade. Like, it's that time of where Marlene and Jade both need to grow on their own, where they don't have to be supervised by me yeah. or they don't have to be protected by me, because it's yeah. that thought of it's okay to have them build on themselves, because
1: and for them to learn to trust in God and
0: yes.
1: for God to be present. And I think sometimes we intercede to protect when
0: mm-hmm.
1: God, that's his role sometimes. You're listening to Lost and Found. I'm your host, Paula Kreisham. You can reach us at lostandfound.show. That's lostandfound.show. We are here with my dear friend, Sophia. I'm sure you can understand after listening to her why I adore her and why we're such good friends. We have been together and we'll be together. Mm-hmm. And I find it incredible to watch God work in her life and stay close. We're talking about her siblings and how she was always their protector, and now she's had to advocate that role really to God and others, and how difficult that has been for you in the process.
0: Mm-hmm.
1: And I know you still talk to them, but what do you hope that they learn from your making these decisions? What do you hope?

0: they learned watching you?
1: To be confident, to pretend to be confident, honestly. To pretend to be confident.
0: Fake it till you make it.
1: Honestly, that saying has been the most realest thing ever.
0: Yeah.
1: Fake it till you make it, because honestly, once you get in the groove of doing it, you know that you could do it. And having that faith that God has you, you can make it, honestly.
0: And Sophie, I can tell you, in every part of your life, and fake it till you make it sounds trite, but the reality is, it means do the right thing, and eventually it will make sense, and you will feel it, and you will understand it. It's that way with marriage. After 45 years, you need to trust me when I tell you. There are plenty of fake it till you make it moments. It's that way with your job. It's that way with relationships, that there are those moments that you have to just push through and do the right thing and be strong and trust that God is going to make it make sense somewhere. Mm-hmm. Because in that moment, the fright and flight, the just fear and frustration want to take over, but doing the right thing is where you need to take it. You know, we talk a lot about that you really are an advocate, but you are also a spokesperson for this Open Your Doors program, which has helped give you a platform, and there's no one better. But as we talk about other kids who are aging out of the system, and other kids who really don't have the same grit you have, because you have grit. I mean, you do. You have a tenacity. It comes from a lot of things. We talked a lot about, I know I use the word superpower a lot, but that sadly what you go through is part of your training ground, right?
1: Yes.
0: Even the bad, you get skills and superpowers that other people don't have. And because you were the leader in your family, and because you were the protector, and because it gave you grit, because even when Sophia might have been afraid, she couldn't be afraid for herself because she was protecting. And for kids that might not have the same grit and tenacity that you have, what would you like them to know?
1: That's such a big question.
0: Well, yeah. That's why I'm asking you. I don't know the answer.
1: There's moments where you truly have to only depend on yourself. Mm-hmm. Because as foster kids, and I'm sure everyone in their life has experiences.
0: Foster or not, but especially foster,
1: foster kids that you have been disappointed so many times.
0: Yeah.
1: So
0: and
1: it
0: trusted people were not trustworthy.
1: Right. So you have to really put yourself in a situation to make a choice, to make a change, mm-hmm. to think something different, mm-hmm. to get out of your comfort zone. Because think about it. We were trained since the moment we got into the system, mm-hmm. that we don't matter, that
0: and
1: we're worthless.
0: Before, sweetheart.
1: Yes,
0: as you
1: by
0: know.
1: Your parents,
0: yes.
1: and people who were supposed to nurture you.
0: And care for you, yeah.
1: And care for you. That you were trained that you didn't matter. Mm-hmm. So really when you
0: were a movable chess piece. You just got moved around wherever
1: exactly.
0: seemed to make sense to them.
1: Yes, and that grit is being able to fully make a change and make a matter for yourself, mm-hmm. without anybody's opinions, without anybody's, I don't know, documents of the plans that they have for you or the orders that they're giving you. It's that moment where you have to realize that, you know what? I've been disappointed so many times. Mm-hmm. I've been placed by so many places and nothing has changed. Nothing has made my life for the better. So why keep the cycle going when I could just make it on my own and actually think for myself? So I feel like that's the grit of like, forget it. Forget what everybody else said. Forget what your past was. Don't forget it, but use it as power.
0: Yeah.
1: To
0: and step on.
1: Continue
0: make
1: your
0: it
1: life.
0: A step stool. Step on top of the pain. Step on top of all of the stuff. And do, and I know everyone's going to get tired of me saying, but do embrace your superpower. Think about all of the skills and talents that you learned in not the best way, but think of all the skills and powers that you have, that you know, that no one else has, and not be afraid to make those decisions, to think about and allow yourself to dream for a minute.
1: Yes.
0: About what you want.
1: Right.
0: We talked the other day that I struggle sometimes with, because I'm a person that if we're eating out, I really want you to like your meal more than I want you to like my meal, because that's where I'm going to get my joy. Much more watching you eat something you love than watching me eat something I love. So sometimes it's hard for me to decide what I want. Now, that is a microcosm of where we're talking about with these kids. They've never been asked what they want or mm-hmm. what they want to do. So to be able to think about what their gifts and skills are and where that could take them, I think is an important, important piece. We've only got about 5 minutes left on the program. What do you want them to understand about faith?
1: About faith.
0: About God and about His ability to be present.
1: I'm sure people have said this before, but it's truly a relationship. It's a harder relationship because as people say that you can't really see God, you can't really hear God. Mm-hmm. But if you really tune into mm-hmm. your faith, you do see Him.
0: Yeah.
1: You do feel Him. You do hear Him. It's all about truly in tuning into your faith and why you want to believe in God and why you want to trust your life with God. Yeah. It's that knowing of how can I surround myself to God where I could be His daughter, where mm-hmm. I don't have to depend on anyone else. It's just me and my faith. That it's really you and your faith where you have to continue your life, because you are your main character in your life.
0: You are your main character in your life. And when trust has been so degraded, I think sometimes it's harder for people to believe in God and to have a faith in Jesus Christ, because trust in people who should be caring for you has been so degraded.
1: Yes.
0: And the word dad and father has been so polluted.
1: Mm-hmm.
0: And I think that's why I want them to understand your perspective, because all of those realities have been true for you, in that people that you should have trusted were not there for you.
1: Yes.
0: And so what does that look like for you, and how they can lean into faith and understand that the one person that will always be with you when you're sleeping in the car alone is God. That it's the one relationship that you will never be alone. And I think so often foster kids feel very alone.
1: Yes.
0: Think
1: about like all the dark moments in your life. Even though those dark moments were happening, there was always that split second where He did save you, where he did comfort mm-hmm. you. It's that moments that you have to really open your eyes and inspect your life where God did show up for you.
0: And ask Him into that space.
1: Yes.
0: What would you have liked to see the church do? Was there anything that you feel like the church as a Big C church, people of faith, could have done differently for you when you were growing up? Is there anything you feel like, man, I would love to have seen people of faith do this? Was there anything like that? And no is an okay answer, but if they're, you know.
1: Truly invite them to dinners. They will say yes to food. And they will
0: food
1: say.
0: Food is a great motivator.
1: Yes. And when you do have those moments where you're sitting down with a person having, sharing a meal and having those deep conversations, or even having their favorite drink or ice mm-hmm. cream, they will have that moment where they're like, wow, this person is actually doing something for me.
0: Yeah.
1: Where I don't have to be afraid.
0: And listening. Mm-hmm. I mean, and listening and wanting to know about them and caring for them. I just, the push from pillar to post that happens for foster kids is so sad. The one thing that encourages me is that God is there. I mean, He's just there. He's there in the dark moments. He's there in the excited moments God is there. In the last like 30 seconds, is there anything that you want to make sure that our guests understand?
1: That God is your best friend. You got this.
0: Yeah.
1: Believe in yourself.
0: Yeah.
1: He's your light, and live your life.
0: Yeah. Again, thank you for being here. 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I'm your host, Paula Krasham. 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
3: 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I know there's a song by For King and Country. It's Daniel here. That wasn't the name of the song. That's my name. Let my life be the proof of your love. And I guess there's part of me that is praying that today. Or I should say there's a prayer in that for today. You know, as I interact with God's people and everyone, I just want to make sure that whatever comes through as good is not just attributed to me. I don't just want it to be, oh, Daniel's such a cool guy. Or no, I want it to be, there's something more there that points them to Jesus. And sometimes I actively do that. If people say, oh, why are you so happy? Or why are you like this? I say, it's not me, because it really isn't. That's not me making it up. I know the type of person who I would be without Jesus. And I know the type of person I am with Jesus, and I want that to come through. So that's my prayer for today. And I'm sure you have a prayer for today that might match that, or might be something else. But you know what? Pray it today. Holy Spirit honors that. See how He moves in your life and the people around you.
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5: Hello, KKLA family. 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
6: 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And let me encourage all of you by saying this. Whenever we handle the Word of God, it's anything but common. And because it's uncommon, the Word of God, it is that area of us being somewhat insecure or fearful about it. And you say, well, Jack, you're not encouraging me. Yes, I am. It is the Holy Spirit who you must lean upon in sharing the Word of God. 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
2: Story with a twist. That Carson couple has been arrested. Detectives say they were operating an abusive elder care facility, including at this house and other locations around Carson, apparently with no license, while committing fraud. Neighbors call it the House of Horrors.
3: In the middle of the night, we would hear like just yelling coming from that house, saying like, oh, I'm screaming here because nobody cares.
2: Sylvia Cruz says this neighborhood is normally quiet and that many older people live here.
3: It's just kind of crazy to know that to find out that there was elderly being most mistreated out there, because this entire block I grew up here, it's just elderly. My grandpa, he's in hospice right now, and we're making sure he gets the best care.
2: Carson, sure.
1: That's a story that happened right here in Los Angeles recently, and it's a terrible story of elder abuse. And we should pay more attention to that. This kind of thing is happening all the time. With me to talk about it is Daniel Maciosi. He's with Berglund & Johnson, the personal injury attorneys that really care. 1-800, the number 4, and the words, if hurt, is how you connect with our friends at Berglund & Johnson. Daniel, welcome back to the Pastor Scott Show.
4: Thank you very much. It's great to be here.
1: Daniel, when you hear cases like this, as attorneys, you at Berglund & Johnson deal with elder abuse all of the time. You know, one of the shocking things about this case is this is an unlicensed facility. You know, I don't know why people would do that, put their family into an unlicensed facility, but even the licensed ones have problems like this from time to time.
4: That's correct. I mean, all of the cases that I've been associated with have been against licensed facilities, and this is a rather unusual story, just in terms of the type of cases that I would see come across my desk. And so it is shocking, but it's also shocking that this type of thing also happens with licensed facilities as well.
1: Yeah, you know, when families place a loved one in a care home like this, they do that because they trust the place, right? But there's a business element. You think about cost, you think about location, you know, what kind of amenities they have. There's other things that go into that decision. What responsibilities do these facilities have under California law to, you know, obviously protect their elderly residents?
4: Well, there's a number of responsibilities that they have, but I would say the primary one is that they have a duty to provide what's called custodial care. And that means ensuring that residents receive assistance with their daily needs like mobility, hygiene, nutrition, medical monitoring, and so forth. And part of that is assessing residents and implementing care plans that are designed to address known risks, such as fall risks or pressure injury risks.
1: Yeah. Well, you know, for listeners who might currently have a parent or grandparent in a care facility, or they're looking for one, what are some warning signs that facility might be not very good, frankly? When I was a kid, I was 10 or 12 years old, I actually watched my great-grandmother get abused in a facility. We showed up for a visit, and sure enough, we caught him in the middle of sort of tossing her around in the bed as they're turning her over, and she was screaming. It was, I'll never forget that. And, you know, obviously you put somebody in a place like that because you think it's going to they'll be taken care of, but that's not always the case. So other than screaming and yelling, what are some things that people should be looking at?
4: Yeah, so I would say that there's a number of things. So first of all, in terms of physically, I would look for things like unexplained injuries, frequent falls, weight loss, dehydration, the appearance of bed sores. All of those things are major red flags. But also you could look at some of the more subtle indications like poor hygiene or unchanged bedding. And then also behaviorally, you know, if you notice that your loved one has become withdrawn or fearful or confused, that's something that also would sort of tip you off that maybe something is not really going the way that you think it should be. And then another important sign also is how the facility communicates. If they're being evasive, dismissive, or inconsistent in how they communicate with the family, that can indicate deeper issues as well.
1: That is, all of that is really good advice. And as a pastor, I've been in a lot of facilities, and I always go in checking for those things. Unfortunately, lots of times families aren't visiting, and they're not paying attention. And that's another reason that these things happen sometimes. So if a family has some questions, or maybe before even placing somebody in one of these facilities, or maybe you're putting yourself in one. You know, lots of people say, you know what, time for me to go to assisted living, and you make that decision on your own, which I think is great if you make that decision. You still need to ask some questions. So what kinds of questions should people ask before putting a loved one into a home like this?
4: Well, in most of the cases that we've dealt with, a big concern is staffing. And so I would look at, you know, if you visit the facility, are staff responding to call lights and things like that? Do they appear to be able to handle the number of patients that are at the facility? You can directly ask, you know, how many registered nurses, how many certified nursing assistants do you have on staff at, you know, during each shift? And you can also ask how many patients are there. And under state regulations, there's required number of hours per patient per day that are required in nursing homes or skilled nursing facilities and staffing ratios in hospitals. And so asking those type of questions would be helpful. In addition, I think the California Department of Health has some great resources. You can go online and actually look at the complaints that have been filed against particular facilities and whether those have been substantiated or not. And so doing that due diligence beforehand, you know, in addition to actually visiting the facility is a really good way to, guard against these type of neglect or abuse cases that we see.
1: You're listening to the Pastor Scott Show. My guest is Daniel Maciosi. He's with Berglund & Johnson. You can go to berglundandjohnson.com, Christian law firm here in Los Angeles. And their phone number is 1-800-4-IF-HURT. One of the areas of law that they practice a lot is elder abuse, which unfortunately is needed because there is so much of this going on. And, if somebody right now is concerned that their loved one might be experiencing neglect or abuse, what's a step they should take right away? And maybe your concern isn't, you know, you can't put your finger on it, but you're worried about it. There's something bothering you. What should they do to begin?
4: Well, there's a few different things. So if, I guess, it, number one, if it looks like, something has actually happened or there's a serious concern that something may be happening, the family can make a complaint to the Department of Public Health and they'll actually do an investigation. And apart from that, I would say, you know, maybe getting, you know, an attorney involved to help investigate. Like when potential clients come to us, we'll, you know, look at the medical records. We'll try to look at everything that's happened. Sometimes we'll, as necessary, get medical experts involved to determine whether there was a breakdown in care or what that breakdown was. And then we can advise the potential client if there is something there to be concerned about as well.
1: Do you find that when these cases come to you that it's more systemic within the entire facility, or how often is it just one person and for whatever reason that one person has not received good care, but generally it's okay, or is it kind of facility-wide usually?
4: It tends to be more systemic, and I think I mentioned staffing earlier in our conversation, and you know, unfortunately, that tends to be a decision that's financially driven, and typically what we see is that when there's staffing constraints, there's a more likelihood that it's not just a one-off incident, that if one particular resident is not receiving the proper care, it probably affects other residents as well. And it may also indicate an ongoing problem with a particular family member that you're concerned about.
1: Yeah, so the systemic issues is a big deal, and it's important to just go ahead and take action. You know, if you've got a hunch about something, like you said, call the health department, they'll show up. And if you need to do more, Berglund & Johnson is a law firm here that is ready to help you. Tell us about your firm and what people should do when they call you.
4: Yeah, so just I think one of the things that, that people should keep in mind is that it's really important to document what the observations are, if they're able to take photos of what they've observed, collecting the necessary medical records for us to be able to evaluate the case. That really speeds up the process. Often that tends to be something that, that becomes a bottleneck, is trying to get the all of the relevant medical records. And often what we see is that the injured person has been in a number of facilities, and so there can be some challenges with even identifying where the problem actually started. You know, maybe it wasn't this one facility that the family is concerned about. It could have happened further down the line. You know, so it just depends. But the more complete information we have, the better positioned we would be in terms of advising.
1: Right. So it can be very complex, and that's one of the reasons that you might need to engage with an attorney right away if you're dealing with a situation with a loved one. How do people get in touch with you at Berglund & Johnson? What's the best way?
4: 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I think you mentioned our number.
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4: That's correct.
1: 1-800, the number 4, and the words, if hurt. You can also go online, berglundandjohnson.com. 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Daniel Maciosi, thanks for joining me today on the Pastor Scott Show.
4: Thank you very much, Pastor Scott. I appreciate it.
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5: In court to face an involuntary manslaughter charge related to her son's alleged actions on an e-motorcycle. On April 16th, 81-year-old Vietnam veteran Ed Ashman was walking near El Toro High School in Lake Forest when prosecutors say the woman's 14-year-old son crashed into him while riding an e-motorcycle that was illegal for the 14-year-old to be riding. And prosecutors say before the crash, the mom knew it was illegal and still let him ride anyway. They say last year, well before the crash, 50-year-old Tommy Major of Aliso Viejo admitted that she knew her son rode recklessly. It happened, prosecutors say, in a 28-minute interaction with sheriff's deputies caught on a body-worn camera.
1: There have been two very sad stories in the news here in Southern California about e-bikes or e-motorcycles and kids. That one in Orange County, where the mom is actually being prosecuted because she let her kid ride this bike illegally, and she knew all about that. And then another story that is a tragedy in Simi Valley, where a young child, seventh grader, was hit by a train while he was riding his e-bike. And these stories, they happen all the time, and there's a whole lot of reason for it, and it is worth having a conversation to make sure that we understand the dangers of these things, and not just what happened in these stories, but about safety, awareness, and all of those different things. With me to talk about it is Stephen Johnson. Stephen Johnson is an attorney at Berglund & Johnson, our great partners here on the Pastor Scott Show and KKLA. BerglundandJohnson.com is the website. Stephen, welcome back to the Pastor Scott Show.
6: Hi, Pastor Scott. Thanks for having me.
1: You know, Stephen, we've talked about e-bikes and the dangers before, but when we look at these stories that are happening now, this just is, it's a tragedy, this thing, especially in Simi Valley. You know, both stories are terrible, but the Simi Valley one is just very sad and impacts a lot of kids and a lot of people.
6: Yeah, it's an extremely terrible tragedy. It, as you said, it involves a young child and a grieving family, and I live in Moore Park, and that's pretty close to Simi Valley. But the community has been really impacted and affected by this loss. I believe the child was a teenager, 13 years old, riding his e-bike and was struck and killed by a train. You know, the city's really come together. The county has really come together. They're doing a lot of fundraisers for the family, which is good to see. Mm. But just all in all, it's just a terrible tragedy.
1: It's a terrible thing. And, you know, I think it raises a lot of questions. You know, for me as a dad, and my older son now is driving, which is horrific. But thankfully, the price of gas is keeping him home a little more. But then it brings the question of, well, what about an e-bike? You know, what about some alternatives for that? And then I see stories like this. And, you know, one question I have is, you do a lot of cases at Berglund & Johnson related to e-bikes and this kind of thing. Are riders, especially children, more distracted on an e-bike because they're not pedaling? You know, what's the deal with the e-bike? Why is it so seemingly more dangerous?
6: Well, first, they travel at a pretty high rate of speed. So most riders don't really appreciate stopping distance or reaction time or how difficult it may be for drivers to even see them. So they really have a false sense of security when they're on these e-bikes. They're also extremely vulnerable on these e-bikes. Even if they're following the rules of the road, all it takes is for one negligent driver or something bad to happen where it could end their life or seriously injure them. So I think families really view e-bikes similar to traditional bicycles, where they're really not that at all. They're extremely more dangerous.
1: Yeah. And I think you might, maybe because it's a motorized vehicle, you feel more empowered, you know, as a kid, you know, riding it is faster. All of those things, and some of those things in these cases might factor in a little bit. You know, when you're dealing with this, one of the things you want to do is say, you know, who's responsible? You look at the behavior of the kid, or in the other story, the mom, you know, she didn't do it, but she knew that her kid was riding illegally and doing illegal things, and she didn't do anything, so she's criminally liable here. But in the one where the child's hit by a train, you know, there's, I don't know the details. Did the gates come down? Did he try to ride around it? What are the issues of responsibility when it comes to this kind of thing?
6: Yeah. So just speaking with respect to the Simi Valley incident, for example, when it involves a train and then a pedestrian or someone on a bicycle, these cases are very fact specific. And the main question you want to ask is, did every party fulfill their responsibility in the correct way? And you need to determine whether this could have been prevented. Were there preventable hazards? Were there inadequate warnings? Was there poor visibility? Were there other known dangers that were just not addressed? Oftentimes, there's not one single factor. It's always a combination of circumstances. So, you know, it's really important to look into all the evidence, be patient, because that evidence is not always going to come in immediately. You have to look at the surveillance footage, electronic data, or the black box reporters, witness statements. There's just a whole multitude of things that need to be looked at before really anyone can determine who's responsible.
1: Yeah. You know, it's... You know, you've got little kids too. Our kids are growing up in a world where there's all kinds of dangers that we didn't have. You know, and I used to ride my bicycle all over town, but I knew something about that is that I knew I had to follow the rules of the road. And probably I rode on the sidewalks and stuff, which you're not really allowed to do, I think, actually. But you do, and it feels safer. But eventually I would ride in the road and I would make a left hand turn in the left hand lane and all of that. There's something intuitively that doesn't seem like that safe, but that is probably more safe, right? To follow the rules of the road. Are we still teaching our kids that?
6: Well, yeah, absolutely. It obviously depends on how old your kid is when you're seeing them ride on the sidewalk versus the street. I mean, I have a 5-year-old son and an 8-year-old daughter. I would never want them riding in the street,
1: right,
6: unless they're extremely closely supervised or in a very closed environment away from cars. It's important to follow the rules of the roads. It's important to have these direct conversations with your kids about the rules of the road. It's not just having that conversation once. You got to have that conversation over and over and over again. And, you know, these incidents that recently happened, they can be used as teaching tools to have conversations with your kids.
1: That's right. And parents should know they're responsible for it, as the Orange County woman is discovering, right, is that she's got some criminal liability. And, of course, you might have civil liability as well if your child has an accident, right, because it's like a car, right? You're going to have insurance and you're going to have other things come up.
6: I mean, parents are responsible for their kids, right? Especially if they're, you know, not an adult yet. So if a parent does know, in fact, that their child is doing something wrong and continues to let it happen, yeah, they can be financially responsible and also criminally responsible.
1: Yeah. Yeah, so you've dealt with a lot of families in this at Berglund & Johnson. My guest is Stephen Johnson. He's an attorney at Berglund & Johnson. You can go to berglundandjohnson.com. The phone number there is 1-800-4-IF-HURT, 1-800-443-4878. You know, before we go, we've talked about the grieving families and stuff. You've dealt with a lot of grieving families and kind of going through the legal aspects of these things, which unfortunately are part of it. What are some thoughtful steps that you'd say to families, and especially families who might be grieving during this time?
6: So I primarily focus on compassion and patience. You know, families are always searching not only for answers or for quick answers, but for an understanding and accountability. And, you know, oftentimes in these serious death cases, it requires a lot of patience to gather all the facts and all the evidence, to learn what happened, to learn how to prevent it from happening again. And so I just try to be there for the client while working on the back end, trying to find out all the facts and determining who really is the responsible party, what ought to have happened, how could this have been prevented. That's my MO when I have, you know, a client go through a serious situation like this.
1: Yeah. Well, that's something that we appreciate about all of you guys at Berglund & Johnson, that I get to work with you guys on different things now and then. And I really appreciate the fact that you bring your faith into it as well. So if the client is a Christian, you pray with your clients and you understand the different issues that people have going through this, even spiritually.
6: Oh, absolutely. I mean, I think the most common question I get from my Christian clients is, you know, is it okay to sue? So we walk them through that. We help, you know, help guide them, you know, through the reasons why it is okay in certain circumstances, that we always try to resolve cases prior to filing a lawsuit. But, you know, at the same time, we need to demand accountability when no one is really accepting responsibility when they ought to.
1: Yeah, so, and that's a big
6: more
1: part.
6: Accountability means a safer world.
1: That's right. It's a big part of preventing these things in the future. Stephen, thanks for coming on and talking about this. I know it's a hard subject and very close to home for a lot of us. Really appreciate that. Best way to reach you at Berglund & Johnson?
6: You can call us at 1-800-4-IF-HURT. Or you can reach out through our website at www.berglundandjohnson.com.
1: All right, berglundandjohnson.com, 1-800, the number 4, and the words if heard. Stephen Johnson, thanks for being with me on the Pastor Scott Show.
6: Thanks, Scott.
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7: 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How are we all feeling about reusable bags? Maybe you don't have any thoughts on it. if you want to say hey or share your thoughts, you can always do that. 818-662-3704. That's my voicemail line number. Or just talk to someone in your life today. In fact, I would encourage that above all. I didn't realize that here in California or certain parts of L.A., I don't exactly know where, but plastic bags are just not around anymore. And so one day I'm in the grocery store and they say, do you want a bag? And it was raining. It was one of the days it was raining. And I said, do you have plastic? Because I don't want the bag to melt. And they're like, no, we don't do that anymore. And for me, it was an easy transition because for a few years, I've just gotten random bags that I liked that are reusable bags. And I just pulled them out of my car. They were in my trunk. I finally have a use for them. And so now I'm kind of grateful that I have them because they look kind of cool. And then I don't have all these bags cluttering up the house. So I guess this turned into a moment of gratitude because I really like having these bags now. All right, that was it.
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19: Hi, I'm Mark Finley with Hope Lives 365. When Shadrach, Meshach, and Abednego would not bow down to the golden image that Nebuchadnezzar set up, they were thrown into a burning fiery furnace. Now get this. A universal world leader, Nebuchadnezzar, has a universal decree that anyone that would not bow down would be thrown into the fire. Here is a death decree. Why wouldn't they bow down? It was a violation of the commandments of God. They were thrown into the furnace, burning fiery furnace. Nebuchadnezzar looks in there, and he sees not three men, but verse 25, Daniel 3, I see four men loose walking in the midst. The form of the fourth is like the Son of God. Jesus Christ protected his people in that crisis. and he protects his people today in every crisis.
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7: Hey, Daniel here. 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
12: So, you know, a couple of things I have a heart of gratitude for. It's David James, you, number one, KKLA family, that we can journey together here in Southern California, wherever you may be, part of our KKLA collective, that we can say, Lord Jesus, I accept you as my Savior, and I want and know that you bring peace that passes understanding. 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
21: All right, welcome to the show, everybody. I'm your host, Kenny Michaels. It is great to be here today. Welcome aboard. It's what an exciting time to be talking about gold, huh? All right, the number to get me live, I'll go ahead and turn the phone lines on right now. The number to get me live, 888-961-0222. Again, 888-961-0222. Welcome to the show. Let's go, let's go, let's go. By the way, follow me on Instagram. Become a follower of mine, please. We're getting thousands of followers. Follow me on Instagram. You can go to Striking Gold with Kenny Michaels and follow me and follow this show. All right. You can also watch us live on YouTube, Striking Gold with Kenny Michaels. All right. What an exciting time. I told you last week the rally is on. Okay. The rally is on. The rally is on. The rally is on. Citibank came out 2 days ago and said silver to triple. That's just like Bank of America. They said the same thing. $120 to $150 by the end of the year. That's the second bank calling for silver to triple. Fox News, big story this week. The rush for gold is sweeping the country. Wow. Okay. Yahoo Finance said gold is rallying due to deep pocket buyers. Who are the deep pocket buyers? China and the United States. Trump even said, you know how he says MAGA? You know, they say make America great again. Trump said we have MAGA 2. MAGA 2, baby. Make America gold again. That's what he said. Rand Paul, you know who that is, right? Rand Paul visited Fort Knox. Rand Paul then came out of Fort Knox and said, ready for this? Since 1971, the dollar has lost 85% of its value. And since 1971, gold has gone up 12,580% since 1971. Wow. Wow. And Rand Paul did a survey. He sent out some kind of a link. I want to say it was on X or something. where he asked Americans about would they want us to go back to the gold standard. The response was overwhelmingly 80% of people want us back on the gold standard. Let's go! Gold is soaring. The rush is on. Here's my question to you people. The more money you make in the stock market, the more taxes you pay to Uncle Sam. The more money you make in gold, the less taxes you pay to Uncle Sam. And gold is outperforming the market. So if I said to you, make money, right? You can make money and pay less tax. You can make more money than stocks and pay less tax. Is that not appealing? That's what you do with your retirement account. You move it to physical gold and silver. Trump says, make America gold again. Rand Paul visited Fort Knox. We have a worldwide rally for gold. China just opened up their own Fort Knox. Market Watch says investors are chasing gold due to the rally and future numbers. Future numbers. 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Not only do you see the good looking Brad Pitt of Precious Metals, the sexiest man on radio, literally. But you'll answer a couple questions and then your information comes to my email and I personally will roll up my sleeves and help seniors protect their money with gold, take advantage of the rally and keep most of the money and stop feeding your uncle. Stop feeding Uncle Sam. Okay, stop. It's one thing when you're 30. It's one thing when you're 40. It's even maybe one thing when you're 50. But if you're over 50, hell no. Why are you feeding Uncle Sam? I'm a senior. I'm 64 years old. I know. When you see my face, you can't believe it. Can't believe that. You say, that dude is 64? No way. That dude is so, Kenny Michaels is so good looking. There's no way I'm 64. At least I don't feel like it. I don't look like it. All right. So one of the things that you have to realize about stocks is where they want you to be. You understand that, right? Because as long as your retirement account is in the stock market, which is rigged, then they know every dollar you have and they know how much to tax you. And then when the time comes, we have to dip into your retirement account. Uncle Sam says, dip in, baby. Let's go skinny dipping together, baby. That's what Uncle Sam says. We're going to skinny dip together. Only you're going to be skinny and they're going to be fat with your money. It's going to be fat dipping for them. Skinny dipping for you because you'll have nothing left. Think about it. But what if I told you could invest in something?

whole world is chasing the yellow metal. And now they're calling for silver to triple, Citibank and now Bank of America. Wells Fargo said the other day, listen to this. Wells Fargo said the other day, expect gold to more than double by the end of the year. China just opened up their own version of Fort Knox in Hong Kong. It's the Hong Kong Knox. It's probably what it's called, the Hong Kong Knox. Okay? Or the Hong Fort Knox. Or the Fort Kong Knox. Whatever. Call it what you want. But it's driving up the price of gold. Everything China does is driving up the price of gold. That doesn't mean you have to run out, go buy Kung Pao chicken. What I'm telling you, though, is follow what China's doing. Follow what China is doing. They're driving up gold. Get into gold. Think about it. Think about it. If China's going to drive up gold, and now there's a worldwide rush for gold, and Americans, according to a survey from Rand Paul, 80% of Americans want to go back to the gold standard. You don't think Trump sees that? Why do you think Trump audited Fort Knox? Why do you think Trump's obsessed with gold? Why did Trump say recently, make America gold again? Wow. Now, if you don't move to gold now, you won't be able to afford it in a few months. 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Okay. All right. Follow me on Instagram, Striking Gold with Kenny Michaels. Don't forget, join me on this journey, this wonderful, shiny journey of gold and silver. Join me on Instagram, Striking Gold with Kenny Michaels. All right. So on Yahoo Finance, I read something, and this is what I mentioned earlier. They said, the more you make in the market, the more you're eventually going to pay to the government. Because they know what you have. You can't get around them knowing what you have. So they know what's coming to them, right? They know what's coming to them. What did Trump say? He said, he who holds the gold makes the rules. If you're in gold, they play by your rules. If you're in stocks, you play by their rules. That's how this works. It's no secret. The more you make in the market, the more you're going to pay in tax when you take it out. And here's the funny part. When your account goes up in the stock market and you're like, look, honey, my IRA is doing good. Uncle Sam says, look, honey, this lady's IRA is doing good. That's good for us. They're looking through the telescope. See, they got a telescope on your IRA. They're looking. Oh, that lady's got $248,000. Oh, look at that. Now she's got $260,000. Oh, we're going to get more tax. But when you're in gold, gold's going up better in the market. Now you say to your husband, to your spouse, honey, look at my gold account. It's going crazy. And Uncle Sam's like, Where is it? Where's the money? Where's the money? Kind of like, where's the beef lady from Wendy's? Right? Where's the money? I don't know where the money is. Where's the money? What happened to this lady's money? She had money in stocks. Now she has no money. Ah, because they don't know. You're in gold. They only see a little bit of what you have, not a lot of what you have. That's how it should be. Okay?
And the fact

That America took a survey with Rand Paul, and 80% of Americans say we should go back to the gold standard. Wow. And don't think for a minute Rand Paul's survey didn't land in the hands of President Trump. I'm certain it did. Okay? Because Trump knows everything going on. And I'm certain it did. And that's just more enticing for Trump to know he has support of the American people to reset gold and make America gold again. Make America gold again. Okay? And so now the time has come. And that shocking statistic I gave you in the beginning of the show, if that doesn't make your hair stand up, then I don't know what will. Since 1971, the dollar has lost 85% of its value. Holy smokes. And since 1971, gold has gone up 12,580% since 1971. So at the same time that the dollar was sinking, gold was soaring. That's it. That's it. And now Market Watch is saying investors are chasing gold due to the rally and due to future pricing. Of course they're chasing gold. There's nothing else to chase except gold. And if you're a single man, well, then hot ladies. Other than that, if you're a married man, chase your wife, right? 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If you have a retirement account, chase gold. My goodness. 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Move your retirement accounts. Look, here's what you should know about why I'm so passionate about gold, okay? When Joe Biden was president of the United States, at least we were told he was president. I'm not sure he actually knew he was president, but nonetheless. When he was president of the United States, I moved my IRA to gold. Actually, 2 days after he won the election, I moved my IRA into gold. Why? Because I knew where this is going. I knew that they want to take my money. I knew they want to tax me on unrealized gains. And I don't want to be taxed on that money. And when I take money out, I want to have the option to pay less tax, not more tax. I want growth, but give the government less. I don't want growth and give the government more. That makes sense, right? So I moved my IRA to gold 2 days after Joe Biden took office. I don't even think he knew he took office, but he did. Now, my account has exploded. Exploded. And I'm not at the age yet where I'm required to take money out of my retirement account. I could if I want, but I'm not at that required age yet. And I'll be better looking then than I am now. However, I'm like a wine. You know, what do they say? The older wine gets, right? The better it gets. That's me. I'm like a Chablis or a Pinot Noir. Anyway, the point is my account's going up, up, up, up, up. And I know that when I take the money out, Uncle Sam's going to get less. That's how it should be. I've worked for that money for so many years. So the fact that Yahoo Finance is talking about the more you make, the more you pay in stocks. That's true. But he who holds the gold makes the rules. If you're in stocks, you play by their rules. If you're in gold, they play by yours. And that's how it should be. And the fact that we now are, gold is being pushed. It says the gold is rallying due to deep pocket buyers. Well, who do you think that is? That's the United States and China. Okay. Trump brings in $200 million worth of gold from Venezuela. Now he's going after the gold in Iran.

he's going after the gold in Cuba. He can't have my gold. He better stay away from my gold. But he's going after the gold. Okay? So, if our president is obsessed, our president is on the cusp of doing something miraculous with gold. China's already started a reset up to 1.5 billion so far. The winner in all this is gold. That's the winner. And then when you're invested in gold, not only do you get the growth, but you get to keep more of it. And that's how it should be. So call Golden Crescent Metals right now, 888-406-6222. Again, 888-406-6222. 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It'll go to my email, and I will personally help you. All right, the number to get me live on air, 888-961-0222. Ring up the phone lines now. If you have questions about moving your retirement account, now's the time. All right. And the other thing I want to mention, and we're going to be close to a break here, I would imagine. Yes? Yes? Okay. Well, anyway, all right. So one of the things I'm going to talk about now, and I'm going to get more into it when we come back from break, is this. There are many people who procrastinate. There are many people suckered by their financial advisor. And I'm sorry that I'm blunt, but I'm blunt about this, because what will happen is, at some point, those of you procrastinating moving to gold are going to call me and go, Mr. Michaels, you were right. I don't need that call. I don't want that call. I already know I'm right. I already know I'm right. You see, Charles Schwab, Fidelity, Edward Jones, Raymond James, Empower, you name it, all have a vested interest in keeping your money. You know that, right? Because they're paid as a company and as a financial advisor. They're paid by something called assets under management. What does that mean? It means that the more money they manage, the more money they make. You understand that, right? So if I'm a financial advisor and I'm managing $4 million, I'm paid based on that $4 million every paycheck. But the minute someone pulls $500,000 away, well, now I'm only paid on $3.5 million. Well, that hurts my paycheck. So I'm going to do everything and anything and whatever to tell you to keep your money here. And the reason they don't want you to go to gold is because they can't sell you gold. Gold stock is not gold. Gold ETFs is not gold. Gold mining stock is not gold. It's paper. And so they are paid by what they sell that's paper. Picture this. Picture walking into a car dealership and you say, hey, I'm thinking about buying a new form of transportation. Guy says, well, we have Porsches here, sir. Yeah, these cars seem pretty nice. I'm thinking between this and an airplane. Well, number one, the guy's going to say, oh, don't buy an airplane, sir. Think about the fuel, the cost, the upkeep, where are you going to park it? Your neighbors are going to complain if you're blocking the drive, if the right wing is blocking the driveway, right? Don't do that. Well, maybe a plane's a better investment. But he can't sell you planes. That's why he doesn't want you to buy one. He wants you to buy a Porsche instead. Now, some Porsches go so fast, there's some get airborne, they're like a plane. That's not the point. The point I'm getting at is your financial advisor can only sell you paper. You know that, right? You're not a dummy, okay? But this isn't their money. It's your money. Ask your financial advisor this question. See what he says. Ask him this. Say, hey, if my IRA keeps going up with you and I go to take money out and I'm hit with tax, a lot of tax. But if I move to gold, I'm hit with a lot less tax. If I keep my money with you, will you pay me the difference between what I'm paying in tax with you compared to what I pay tax in the gold? Ask him if he'd reimburse you. If the answer's no, get your money out. Get your money out. Because this is your money.
This is yours. It's not his. And I love these people who say, Mr. Michaels, my financial guy. Oh, he's so wonderful. He's done me so good all these years. He hasn't done you anything. He has not done you anything. Okay? 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I'm Kenny Michaels. This is Striking Gold. We'll be right back.

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0: on Instagram, go to Striking Gold with Kenny Michaels and follow me. I'd love to have you follow me. I'd like a shadow. Follow me all the way over. Follow me. Follow me to the restaurant. Follow me to the beach. Follow me to the men's room. Follow me wherever you want to follow me. Go to Striking Gold with Kenny Michaels on Instagram. Okay. The number to get me live, 888-961-0222. That's the number to get me live. I'm Kenny Michaels, Striking Gold. Welcome back to the show. You can go to kennysgoldquiz.com. It's the fastest way to get your IRA moved and the best way to get your IRA moved because you get me helping you. So that's always a good thing, right? You get the most passionate gold guy there is. Okay. I want to spend a little time before I get back into this Rand Paul thing. This is huge news. Huge news. But before I get into that, I want to talk about something. About people always ask me why Golden Crest Metals. And before I tell you why to call Golden Crest, let me tell you why not to call other people. Okay? There are so many gold companies, and this is where you, the public, you have to be careful and you have to do your homework. Please, I beg you to do your homework. I beg you, do your homework. Go to the Better Business Bureau. Type in all the places you're thinking about buying gold from. Type it in. And when their profile comes up, click where it says complaints. And look how many in the last 12 months and look how many in the last 3 years. So there are several online companies, one big one in particular, that has 200 complaints in the last 12 months. Now, here's my question. If you were Googling a restaurant and they had 200 complaints in the last 12 months, would you eat there? I'm betting probably not. Okay, next thing. If you were going to take your car to a mechanic and you didn't know where to go, so you Googled some mechanics and they had 200 complaints in the last 12 months, would you take your car there? No. In everything we do in life, we don't want to be serviced improperly. We don't want to be ripped off. We don't want to lose money if we can. We want to make sure we're not getting scammed. Elderly people get scammed all the time with crazy schemes. And so why am I saying call Golden Crest Metals? Not my company. I don't own that company. But I've done my homework. And one thing that stood out to me about Golden Crest Metals is that Bloomberg, one of the largest financial reporting institutions in America today, endorses Golden Crest Metals. Of all the gold and silver companies that are out there, why did they choose them? Because there were no complaints. And because of their business model and the way they do business, it's all about the customer. There is no way in hell I will put my name on a radio show telling you to call a company if they were a bad company. I wouldn't be doing that because that's a reflection to me. That would not only tarnish my reputation, it could tarnish my good looks. And I'm not willing to risk my good looks over any company. I spend too much time with the whole, you know, the makeup and the massage. And I haven't done the Botox thing yet. I hope I don't have to go down that road. All right. Anyway, the point is there's a reason why I tell you to call Golden Crest Metals. Because I know price-wise, nobody will beat them. I already know that. I already know from customer service standpoint, nobody will beat them. I already know from a silver promotion, nobody will beat them. I already know for their buyback, nobody will beat them. It's not about, they work as a volume-based dealer. It's not about how much they make on you. They don't make a lot on you. They make a lot because they have a lot of you. 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Literally ripping people off. And so at the end of the day, this is why I tell you to call Golden Crest Metals. So I hope I've made myself clear. 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And my reputation speaks for itself, so I'll leave it there. All right, one thing I want to talk about is that Rand Paul thing. Okay, that Rand Paul thing was, I want to talk about that, okay? You need to know that he visited Fort Knox. He did a survey with Americans, asking Americans if they would want to go back to the gold standard. 80% of the gold standard people said yes. They want America back on the gold standard. Right after that, listen to this, read between the lines. Right after that, Trump says, let's make America gold again. Wow. That comes out right after Rand Paul's Fort Knox visit and right after Rand Paul's survey. Right after. Trump says, make America gold again. Let's go. That's why you move your IRA. That's why you move your 401k. We are finally, we've all been trying to find a way to have to pay less tax. We have to find a way to pay less tax. And now, all of a sudden, we finally found a way. Gold and silver. Finally, this thing's taken off. The rally is here. The rally's upon us. By the end of the year, this is according to Wells Fargo. By the end of the year, Wells Fargo says, you ready for this? Here's what Wells Fargo says. I'll read it to you right now. They expect gold to double by end of year. Okay? They expect gold to double by end of year. Okay? End of year. So, you're talking almost $9,000 an ounce for gold. That being said, you're going to be priced right out. You're going to be priced right out of gold if you don't get into it now. If you don't get into it now, you're going to be priced right out of gold. Okay? What you can afford today, you won't be able to afford tomorrow if you don't move that retirement account. And then what happens? Then you're stuck in paper. And Uncle Sam loves you. And you're hooked. You're married to Uncle Sam for life. That's it. You can be a victim of higher tax or a survivor of higher tax. That's up to you. Okay? It's not your financial advisor's decision. It's yours. It's your money. I read you all these articles. I tell you what's going on to show you where we're headed. Citibank came out and says silver's going to triple. That's the second bank now. Bank of America was the first, said the same thing. Fox News, the rush for gold is sweeping the country. Market Watch, investors chasing gold due to the rally in future pricing. Future pricing, you know what that means? Wow. Okay? Seeking Alpha says, gold is rallying due to deep pocket buyers. You know who that is? China and the U.S. Okay? Yahoo Finance. China just opened their version of Fort Knox. Hong Kong Knox. That's where it is. It's in Hong Kong. They just opened it. Rand Paul visited Fort Knox. Verified everything's there. Rand Paul says since 1971, the dollar's lost 85% of its value, while since 1971, gold's gone up 12,580%. So all this talk about gold, gold, gold, silver, silver, silver, gold, gold, gold, all these articles, all these investors, all these countries, all these politicians, everybody's sweeping gold. Everybody's talking about gold. And you're invested in what was, not in what is. You now have an opportunity to invest in something that does better than the stock market and has more privacy to it. Allows you to keep more of your funds. Let's go. If you don't get into gold now and you don't get into silver now, folks, you're going to get priced out. There's a $1.5 billion reset of gold going on right now in China. Listen to this. Listen to this. Korea, who hasn't bought gold in 13 years, just bought 13 tons of gold last month. 13 tons of gold. And Korea hasn't bought gold in 13 years. Why are all of a sudden they buying gold? Because they figured it out. They realized, oh boy, guess where we're headed? Guess where the world is headed? Okay? There's a worldwide rally for gold. And silver. There's a rush for silver for manufacturing and a shortage of it. Okay? Last week, I played a video of Kevin O'Leary. And he said, people ask him, should I invest in gold? Okay? I'll play it for you right now if you want to hear it. Listen to this.
1: You know, people ask me all the time, should I invest in gold? You should always be investing in gold. Gold goes up in value. That's proven for thousands of years.
0: Okay, he said everyone should invest in gold. Gold goes up in value, and it's proven for thousands of years. Now, listen to this. The stock market ain't been around thousands of years, number one. Number two is, when that gold goes up, you keep more of your money. When your stocks go up, Uncle Sam gets more of your money. Your choice. This is why I'm against when financial advisors don't tell the truth. This is the biggest issue that I have. I have no knock on a financial advisor. That's the job they do. Fabulous. But if you're really managing someone's money, you should be honest. Have high morals, high ethics. You should be honest. Based on their age, where they should be. Not where your paycheck should be, but where the customer should be. Thus, why Golden Crest is who they are. Thus, why who I am. I am a senior. You understand that I've seen gold companies rip people off. I've witnessed it firsthand. I can't tell you how many people have gone to other gold companies because somebody famous was advertising for them. And they ended up getting ripped off. Look, one of the largest gold companies out there, what was it, a month ago? I think William Devane was advertising for them. They filed bankruptcy. They left all their people that were buying gold holding the bag. Why did all those people buy from that company? Because William Devane came on TV and said, buy from these guys. I buy from these guys. Wah, wah, wah. He's paid to say that. And now all those people lost their money. That's what I'm telling you. Okay? Golden Crest Metals is where you want to be. 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All right. We have a few minutes. Still 5 minutes left. Okay. So I'm going to spend this last 5 minutes talking about cash in the bank. So you've heard me say week after week how cash in the bank, I think the whole federal banking system is a scam. That's what I think. It's a government scam. Why do I say that? Well, think about it. You walk into the bank, you have some money. The bank says, oh, put your money in a CD. We'll give you 3.5%, 4%. And you say, oh, that sounds good. And so they tie your money up for a year or 6 months. They tie your money up. You can't use it, can't get to it. And they give you 3.5%, 4%. And you think, oh, I hit Powerball. And then the year is up. You take your piddly little 4% and your money, and then they send you a tax form. Now you have this interest form, tax form, that you have to that tells the government how much you made of that 4%. Then you give it to your accountant, and you pay tax on that 4%. So that 4% became 1.75%. What a scam. It's a government scam. It doesn't benefit you. It benefits the government and the bank. The bank pays you interest, right? Then they write that interest off on their taxes as an expense. You're an expense to the bank. How does that make you feel? Here's a question. How many of you trust the federal banking system? If the answer is I don't, here's my comment to that. Do you always raise your household to give money to people you don't trust? Okay? So again, if you don't trust the federal banking system, do you trust God? If you trust God, move to his money. That's silver and gold. Do you know instead of tying your money up in a CD at a lousy 4%, you could take that money, buy gold, you'd be up 40% in the last year. With silver, you'd be up 73% in the last year. Did you know that? And there's no tax form. The gold sits in your home and goes up in value. And nobody knows you have it. There's no scam. You're not an expense. You're a customer. And you're someone that wants to make money. You don't want to be someone's write-off. Right? You're not someone's write-off. I'll be someone's write-off one day when they write me off. When Jesus calls my name, then they'll write me off. My name will come down to the dash on the tombstone. It's the dash that matters. Not the year we were born or the year we die. It's the dash that matters. And that my dash is going to be in gold. I already told my wife, when you bury me, you make that tombstone and you put born on this day. This year, dash, and that dash should be gold. And then I want died this day, this year. So when people go walk by my tombstone, they'll remember that's the dude that was on the radio. That's the gold guy. That's the doctor of gold. And the prescriptions I write are for gold and silver. Not to keep you addicted to paper. The doctors at Schwab write prescriptions to keep you in paper. So the government gets more tax and they get big commission checks. The doctor of gold writes prescriptions in gold. And the doctor says, call Golden Crest Metals, 888-406-6222. 888-406. 6222 or go to kennysgoldquiz.com. Folks, if you go to kennysgoldquiz.com, nobody fails the quiz, so calm down. If you're one of these people that was a bad test taker in school and you're thinking, oh my God, I'm going to fail this quiz. Trust me, my one-year-old grandson, Cooper, takes the quiz and he passes the quiz. So you won't fail the quiz. Just go there, answer a couple questions. It'll come to my email. I will roll up my sleeves. And I will use this same passion on the radio to get that retirement account, that cash into physical gold and silver. And now you keep your money. Praise Jesus for that. Ladies and gentlemen, we as a country are on a major gold rush right now. There's no end in sight for this. Silver as well. Bank of America is a large bank. Citi is a large bank. They're calling for silver to triple. Wells Fargo saying gold's going to double. JP Morgan saying gold's going to more than double by the end of the year. There's article after article about how The whole world is moving to gold. Our country is sweeping in gold. Rand Paul did a survey. 80% of Americans want us back on the gold standard. He sent that survey to Trump. And right after that, you know what Trump tweets? Ready for this? Make America gold again. MAGA 2. MAGA 2. Make America gold again. 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I'm Kenny Michaels, the Brad Pitt of precious metals, the doctor of gold. 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This is Striking Gold. God bless. 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Bye-bye.

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3: 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It's just a couple slices of bread, four pieces of fish, and it's just wrapped up, and that's it. Why is this such a big deal? Hey, I'm Daniel. I may have been asking that question when I stumbled across this YouTube video a couple days ago. It's called The Unofficial Sandwich of Harlem by the New York Times Cooking. And you might be asking yourself, why, Daniel, why do you find this so interesting? Well, this is a video that came out a little while ago, and it probably is going to have more than a million views at some point in the near future if it doesn't already. And it's the story of a man in Harlem. His name is Eric Strickland, and how this really simple sandwich is something that has become popular all over New York, and people probably come to visit to try the sandwich. And I was inspired because the care that he showed, he changes the oil every day to make sure that the sandwich is fresh and the people have the best experience. It just sort of reminded me how when there are people who really care about what they do, it's a blessing to others. And I want to be like that today, and I hope you're the same way.
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6: When George Washington accepted command of the Continental Army, Americans were fighting a king and determined not to replace one form of unchecked power with another. Washington understood the difference between authority and ownership. In 1775, he declared, "When we assume the soldier, we did not lay aside the citizen." Even as commander of America's army, Washington remembered that he remained one of the people and that the power entrusted to him was never his to keep. He did not fight to rule America. He fought so Americans could govern themselves. Washington's example gave the young nation something more than victory. It gave America a standard for leadership. Those who hold power must remain accountable to the people they serve. Because in a free nation, leadership is not ownership. It is a duty and a trust.
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8: Everyone, welcome in. Big Wave Dave, David James, I'm grateful that we are studying God's Word together as we get into the final days of summer. Hard to believe that even some school districts heading back to school. I heard from a KKLA family not too long ago that their children, some grandchildren going back second, third week of August, you know, long before Labor Day. So we're just grateful that we have a few moments here, speaking of school, speaking of children, speaking of making an impact at a dump site in Ulaanbaatar, Mongolia, Holt International, working in one of the world's largest garbage dumps, the outskirts of Ulaanbaatar, Mongolia. And there are children there that would never go to school, never ever be able to have hope unless you and I make an impact in their life. And we do that with a phone call, a click of a mouse to a girl like Salongo. This is why the urgency of what we're doing, talking about going back to school and the end of summer. This is Salongo.
17: My job is to go to the dump to find what we'll eat. In the garbage, I look for meat, but really, I look for anything to eat. I go every day. I look for leftover bones from the restaurant trash or bones from a market. If I find bones, we can make some soup. Bones with a little meat still on it is even better. When I can't find a bone, I look for rice or bread or even rotten apples. I very much like the idea of going to school. I want to learn how to write and many other things. I would like to go to the school because I heard they give out food. Free food. And also, I want to have friends to play with. If I attend school every day, I won't need to go to that jump. I really like that idea.
18: So my friend Todd joins us with Hold International. Brother Salongo, her life is survival of the fittest, looking for chicken bones and totally hopeless. But she knows that if someone like us invests in her life, there's others, children like her, that have left that dump in Ulaanbaatar, Mongolia, and now have a future and hope. We're advocating for girls like her, yeah?
19: Yeah, that's what we get to do today. It's a beautiful privilege and opportunity. And this is actually a giving opportunity that we have brought before the KKLA audience before. We did this about a year ago now at the beginning of last school year. And you were just so generous in providing for tuition and food and counseling, everything that the kids who have the opportunity to go to this Redstone School, which is nestled right there at the foot of that dump in Ulaanbaatar. You provided their tuition and really opened the door to the best possible future for these kids who were born into deep, deep poverty. There's really very little hope that they'll escape on their own. Education is the best key for them having the best future they can have, but they can't access it. Their parents are too poor. The public school is too far away, and they need to be able to go to school. So that's what you're opening the door for them to do today. $15 gift is what we're asking you to pray about giving. $15, which covers a month of education at the school. Uniform, school books, tuition, one guaranteed meal a day. It's $15 for a month, but asking, would you go bigger than that? Would you actually consider covering the entire school year for a child with a gift of $150? They're going to go back to school here beginning of September, not too different from us. And how awesome would it be for a couple hundred kids to know that their school bill is covered for the year and they don't have to worry about, you know, the parents scraping together enough money to keep them in the school because that's so hard for these families. You can make that gift right now and make it happen for these kids. KKLA.com, red banner, very top of the page. Also, we have a this is actually a new phone number, Big Wave, for this. We got a KKLA vanity number, if you will, that you can call. It's 800-995. How about that?
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19: 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Maybe you can do a couple kids, a $300 gift right now.
8: 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Salongo, we're gonna hear from Munkachar here in just a little bit. He's another young man, but let me just clarify here, Todd, just to make sure we understand that we're talking about children of the garbage dump. No child should ever be anywhere near a garbage dump, let alone growing in it, growing up in it, growing up right there at the edge of it. They're so poor, so full of poverty. Their parents. That they're literally going into that dump every single day, as Solomar said, looking for chicken bones. So that is their life right now, and our gift transforms their life. Is that accurate?
19: Yeah, no, that's exactly it. So Ulaanbaatar is the biggest city in the country of Mongolia. Mongolia is actually a very, very large country, but it doesn't have a whole lot of people in it. Just a few million people. Most of them live in Ulaanbaatar, and they come there because, you know, life didn't work out so well for them out in the rural areas. Maybe they were raising goats or yaks or something like that in the harsh winters there. It's one of the coldest places on the face of the earth. And so, you know, maybe they lost their livelihood in the country, and they said, well, we'll go to the big city. Hopefully we can find work there. Well, they can't. There's just no opportunity available. So these families have ended up living at the outskirts of this city dump. And they've been there for many, many years. These families have. The reason they landed there was because they could basically just squat on that land, build a humble little shack to live in, and they could go themselves and also send their children onto the garbage dump to forage for tin cans, things that they can be, you know, recycle for a little bit of money, as Salonga was talking about. Also getting food. You know, they dig through the garbage that comes up from the restaurants in the city, and they're looking for something to eat. It's pure survival. That's all it is. And, you know, Big Wave, you and I have not in Mongolia, but you and I have been on a garbage dump in another part of the world. We've seen the stuff that we're talking about today. We've seen kids chasing after garbage trucks as they go to the tops of these mountains of garbage and dump refuge. And, man, it stinks. There's flies everywhere. It is just it's a miserable place that no human being should, especially a child, should have to depend on for their existence, but they do. And so there, and we're going to hear from Mr. Bazendorch, who actually founded this school in just a little bit. But this man, a number of years ago, grew up in that same garbage dump community, managed to get himself out, get himself an education, but he said, I have got to do something to provide an educational opportunity for the kids that are on this garbage dump. And that's how the Redstone School, aka the Jesus School, was born. And ever since then, it's been funded by God's people. So that's why we're inviting you to be a part of that today. $15 per month for tuition, school books, uniform, one guaranteed meal a day for these kids at the school as well, which is a huge blessing because a lot of these kids may not eat on a regular basis, or they may not eat very well at all on a regular basis. So you give that as well. $150, you cover the entire school year. It's pretty amazing impact.
8: $150 one-time gift a year for one child. $300, two children that year at the Redstone School, which, by the way, all of the education, no more foraging in the dump. And the best part is, I mean, the gospel is going to be heard. And Mr. Bazendorch talks about, when, like Todd mentioned, starting and getting this Redstone School started, what the impact is on how God said, look, do something about those that are absolute throwaways. People think of as throwaways. Todd and I mentioned going to a garbage dump in another part of the world, and it is just tragic and just the most awful place. Foraging like rodents, the children. So your gift, 800-995-8111, KKLA.com, that Holt International banner, the Redstone School, getting them into that $300 gift for two children. My hope is that during this broadcast, we could see 20 children given a new life, a new start, at the Redstone School, operated by Holt International. And Mr. Bazendorch, here's the keeper of that school, the starter of that school, and his heart, and why our gift matters and the urgency of it.
20: Most of the people who live in the garbage dump come from the countryside. Either they lost their livestock or simply

0: And one day, I just said, that's enough for me. And I started to educate myself. I went to school, and then college, and then got my master's degree. And now I am a well-educated person, so I have to help others who are left behind.
1: Todd, he grew up in that dump site. He grew up in a dump near. He's talking about the whole apparatus from the Soviet Union crash, which was, what, 36 years ago, 37 years ago. And now here he is, the principal of the school, bringing the hope. And our 800-995-8111 or Hold International banner at KKLA.com, that $150 one-time gift for one child. They, too, knowing the truth, knowing hope that transforms their life.
2: Yeah, Mr. Bassendorge, understanding the indignity of having to exist simply by, you know, living in a garbage dump or near it. You heard him talk about young girls having, just out of desperation, so hungry, sell themselves. Ugh. And that problem has only gotten way worse in the intervening years since Mr. Bassendorge was a child. I mean, trafficking, a huge problem, and traffickers do prey in these very impoverished communities because they know how desperate these families are. And so they will prey on these children. And so there's so many risks for these kids, physical risks. These kids are running around on garbage dumps, bare feet, or barely, you know, their feet barely clad. They get cut, it gets infected, and get brutally cold there in the winter, so they're having to do that outside, and they can't go to school. What kind of future will these children have? You stack all of that up against them, lack of education, you know, no opportunity to advance. There are public schools available, you know, in Ulaanbaatar, of course, but these kids, and many have gone there, you know, occasionally, but these kids are stigmatized because they can't bathe every day. I mean, they live in absolute squalor. They don't have opportunities to bathe. They maybe have one, you know, ratty set of clothes. They stink like the garbage dump. And so when they go to the public schools, they're just bullied. They're, you know, they're verbally abused by the other children. And so the kids are like, I don't want that. And so that's why this school is such a blessing to these children. It's nearby. There, you know, it's filled with children from that very community. So there's not going to be any ridicule. They're all suffering in the same situation. And that school offers them hope. They get the education. They get a guaranteed meal every day. You cover their school book, their school books, their tuition, their uniforms. You have to have a uniform to go to school. They also have counselors available because some of these kids are growing up in a really difficult situation at home, and they need someone to help them work through that. And then also they, you know, just big way, something as simple as they have a bathing facility. They have bathrooms with showers where these kids can, you know, can clean up and get a bath and bathe, and it just restores their dignity. Yeah. And it's all done in the name of Jesus. I love that this school is actually called the Jesus School.
1: Right.
2: And, you know, the official name is the Red Stone School, but the locals say, no, that's the Jesus School because they talk about Jesus at that place. And as we all know, that's the thing above all that will transform these children's lives. So we're asking you to invest in the present day and in the future and the eternal future of some of these kids today. $150, you cover a year's worth of tuition for one child. I wonder if there might be someone right now, you could do three kids, gift of $450. Maybe someone could give for 10 kids. That's a $1,500 gift. Mm-hmm. What a massive difference you can make right now. 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If you put an extra one on there, that's okay. 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
1: 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Big Wave Dave, David James, along with Todd with Holt International. Brothers and sisters, all of us know the value of education. All of us know the importance of being able to have dignity. And starting with the children here and giving these children an opportunity to have a trajectory of life change. They get the education, no longer being bullied. They get the opportunity to have the dignity of a bath, of a shower, of being clean. And the Jesus School being that beacon of hope, even though it's at the bottom of the hill of the Ulaanbaatar dump site, one of the largest in the world, that Redstone School, life-changing. And so, as Todd mentioned, I mean, we're looking to get

0: 20 children into the Redstone School, into the Jesus School. They were going to be fed. There's a uniform. They learn to have manners. They learn to have dignity. They learn becoming courageous and bold and dreaming, which they've never had a chance to do. And in the next 11 minutes, looking to see if we can get 20 children into the Jesus School. By the way, that'd be a $3,000 gift. If there's someone who says, wait a minute, I can give the supplies, the book, the uniform, make sure they're not foraging. Like we began the program with that little girl saying, I'm digging for bones, maybe a little bit of chicken on that, meat on that bone. God knows when it was thrown away. We stop it? Yes. Yes, a $3,000 gift would be all 20. Now, if that's not you, all right, $150 for one, 20 of us doing that. $450, like Todd mentioned, three children, seven of us doing that. That's 21 children. 800-995-8111. 800-995-8111. KKLA.com. Hold international banner. I love Ganzuli. She is a mom. And let's hear from Ganzuli because she indeed herself knows the tragedy, indignity of growing up near and on a garbage heap. We're talking about in Ulaanbaatar, Mongolia, and the hope that she has as a mama for her children not to have the life she had. Check this out.
1: I have grown up in garbage. I started working the dump 13 years ago. My mother also goes to the dump to collect anything to recycle. I have never been to school, so I have no dreams for my life anymore. But I do have a big dream that my children shouldn't live like me. I want them to have an education. The public schools are free, but they are far away and I have to buy everything for my child. Uniforms, school supplies, everything. There are so many children in this area who don't go to school. But my children, they are going to go to school now, and I'm sure that will bring change to their life. At this school, no one will make fun of them for being from the garbage. They won't smell because they'll have a new uniform. They will learn and eat, and maybe their life will be different.
0: Todd, I mentioned as we were just beginning her story that she's no different than us in wanting hopes and dreams and a life for her children. That's what we're giving at the Jesus School through Hold International.
2: Yeah, it's something that everybody listening, if you're a parent, if you are a grandparent, you can relate to this. You know, as parents, we all want our kids to have the best possible life and in many cases, a life better than maybe what we had. And, but when you're mired in the kind of poverty that these parents in Mongolia are mired in, I mean, they're living because of no other option at the base of a garbage dump. If they could be any place else, they would be there. They would be any place else. They don't have an option. That's just how desperately poor they are. And so they want to get their kids out of that situation. We get to help them do that. You get to help them do that. You do for these parents, you do for these children, something they are unable to do for themselves. And isn't that the gospel, right? Isn't that the gospel? Just like Jesus did for us, what we couldn't do for ourselves, and by the way, continues to. I mean, think about the way God sustains you during difficult days. You know, he undergirds you when life can get tough, and it gets tough for everybody. These families live in absolute squalor. They're literally fighting for survival every day, whether it be looking for food, looking for those tin cans that they can sell for maybe a penny and scratch together enough money to maybe buy enough food to you know, eat for another day. That's what their life looks like. I'm not being hyperbolic. I've seen it with my own eyes. This is what, it's not living, it's survival. And in the midst of that, you can be such an angel of mercy as you step in and say, you know what, I can't fix everything in your situation, but I can give a gift and make sure one of your children or two of your, both of your children go to school. I can do that. God's given me the ability to do that. They get the education. They get one guaranteed healthy and nutritious meal a day. They get a new uniform. They get the school books. The tuition is covered. All the things that mom was talking about that, look, I can't do it. I can't do it. You can do it for her. You can do it for her children. Will you step forward right now and let God use you in a powerful way? It's $15 a month to cover all the stuff I just talked about. But Big Wave, we're asking people to cover an entire academic year, which is 10 months, right? So a $150 gift, and you cover that for one of these kids. And if you can do multiple kids, obviously that's going to be a huge blessing. Yeah. Sorry, I cut you off. You were going to give the phone number.
0: No, I was. 800-995-8111. 800-995-8111. I get amped for this, Todd, because the deal is, I mean, look what our... Look how far our dollar goes. $150 one-time gift. One child, we're going to play Munkacher because he talks about it. He's a little boy. And these aren't, if they weren't so, and I hear people's brains. I mean, I just go, they're probably lazy. They're not lazy.
2: No, that's true.
0: I mean, they're not lazy. They're not. They are at the bottom, the lowest of the low, living right there near a garbage heap. And Munkacher is a little boy who you're going to listen to hear how early this young man gets up. He's a little boy. He should be going to school. He should have a future and a hope. He shouldn't be living and foraging through garbage like a rodent. This is, we stopped that. A $300 gift for two children. And we're looking to get 20 children here. 800-995-8111. The school supplies, the books, the uniform, the nutritious meal. No longer those little girls having to sell themselves for rotten bread? Rotten meat? Munkacher. He exhibit A of why the urgency of what we're doing here, gang, and caring for them.
3: At the garbage dump, I look for metal. Beer bottles. Plastic. Really? Any sort of plastic. I get a lot more things. The best things. When I sleep at the dump. When I get more things, I make more money. So I sleep in the garbage. The food trucks come first thing in the morning, when it's just getting light. That's how I find food. Then the construction trucks come, and from them, I get metal. And I get plastics. My mother and sister are both sick, so if I don't go to the dump, we don't have food. If we don't have food, I go to the market and beg them to loan me food. I have to work extra hard the next day because we already borrowed money and we have to pay that money back. And I have to find food for that day.
0: Munkacher, that young man has the weight of the world on his back. We have about a minute and a half, Todd. We solved this, don't we?
2: Yeah, we really do. I mean, right now, those children spending a day, instead of in a classroom learning and securing the best possible future, they're having to go out and just clamber around a garbage dump, literally putting their lives at risk. We have kids get run over by garbage trucks up there. It's a dangerous place to be. And for what? To come down exhausted at the end of the day and filled with hopelessness and despair. And you can change all of that for these children right now. $15. I mean, look, honestly, for most of us, that's throwaway money. Yes. Over the course of a month, we'll blow that. Over the course of a couple days, maybe even in a day, $15, it just evaporates, in the world that we live in. But man, take that $15, grab it, give it a name, and that name is Hope for one of these kids, and invest it in the future of a child. And by the way, they're going to know that it's Jesus working through you that's transforming their lives at the Jesus School. How many kids can you provide education, hope, a meal for and help secure their future? That's what we get to do. So in these waning moments, how about three or four more people right now giving your best gift? Someone, one person, $1,500 gift, 10 children, 10 futures rewritten right there in the name of Jesus. That's what you get to do right now.
0: 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Ladies and gentlemen, in Jesus' name, we get these children's trajectory of change in their life. 800-995-8111, KKLA.com, the Holt International banner.
4: 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There's more up next here on 99.5 KKLA. Hey, thanks for being here. My name is Daniel. Just want to pray for God's peace to be with us right now. Holy Spirit, in your word, it says your kingdom come, your will be done on earth as it is in heaven. And I pray that that would be the case, that you would bring a sense of peace into our lives, into our hearts. The knowledge that you are in control and that you have entrusted us with the task of helping to bring your kingdom to earth. Please let us find peace in you as we lean on you above anything else and anyone else. Thank you for sending your Holy Spirit. I pray that as we move today, we would be filled with you, and that our actions, our interactions, what we do would be your will and not our own. In Jesus' name, amen.
5: 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Encourage someone this weekend to find hope here.
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0: Well, Shirley and David in Fullerton, Michael Porter Ranch, Terry in Long Beach, Imelda, Granada Hills, Nicole, Westlake Village, Jill in Norwalk. So thank you on behalf of the children that you have made sure, saying, God, I'm going to make sure one or three or two, 20 children would be a $3,000 gift. And we've had a couple of those here, the kindness of Vicky, gifting for a classroom of 20, and also a Roger, a classroom of 20. Ladies and gentlemen, we are down to our final 76 children of the 240 that we're looking to get completely into the Jesus School, the Redstone School in Ulaanbaatar, Mongolia, as we partner with Hold International to do just that. It's really a beautiful thing that a real quick call or a click of a mouse here, and we can, you know, you can't say this about every problem, that we're solving it. The problem of generational poverty is broken because you gift $150 for one child, $300 for two. They're going to go to the Redstone School, the Jesus School, learn how to have education. They're going to bathe. They're going to be clean. They're going to have a uniform, discipline, all of it, a trajectory change of life. And thank you. Can we get six right now? 800-995-8111. $150 one-time gift for one, two children, three. That would put us down to our final 70. 800-995-8111. 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
11: The weekend is here. Let's get it going.
0: All right, folks, quick question. Be honest with yourself. Do you remember when you were 25? When you could eat anything, sleep like a rock, wake up with energy to burn, and your body just worked? Yeah, me too. Those were the days. Then somewhere around 30, 35, 40, things started to change. Now I have a salad for lunch and somehow gained 3 pounds. What is happening? Is anybody with me on this? I'll tell you what's happening. David James, welcome in. More importantly, we're going to tell you what you can do about it, because my guest today has been quietly helping tens of thousands of Americans reverse their aging symptoms since 2004. And his team just dropped what I personally believe is one of the biggest upgrades in supplement history. His name is John Fleming. He's the CEO and nutritionist of Nature's Technology, Inc., and he's helped develop a brand new formula with Dr. Randall West and the legendary Dr. Emick Blair. It's called GHR Platinum 7. John, welcome to the show, man, because I've been waiting a long time to talk about this.
12: Well, Dave, I am absolutely fired up to be here. And honestly, this product has been in the making for the last 20 years. And I feel like a kid on Christmas morning right now because I'm so excited to make the big announcement.
0: Well, and that is the energy we need today, John. All right, let's get into it. I mean, Nature Technology has been at this since 2004, John, right? 20 plus years of real customer results. So what made now the right time for the biggest upgrade in your history?
12: Well, yes, Dave, the new GHR Platinum 7 now has 50 ingredients designed to reverse aging symptoms and feel 10 and 20 years younger in just a matter of weeks. Newer, stronger benefits you can feel and see at an unprecedented level. We have three improvements. Number one, and this is going to change really everything in the industry, GHR Platinum 7 is now the world's first liposomal HGH releaser. We partnered with Dr. Emick Blair, who has a PhD in chemistry and has integrated his patented CellGate liposomal delivery technology into the formula. And what this means in plain English is that they wrap ingredients in a natural coating so that your body absorbs it up to 10 times more than regular vitamins. 10 times, Dave. So now the GHR Platinum ingredients will be hitting your body at a completely higher level.
0: So, John, people who tried HGH supplements before and thought, yeah, it's okay, well, they were getting maybe a fraction of what they could have been getting, right?
12: You're right, a fraction, and that changes today. So number two, we didn't just upgrade the delivery, we expanded the mission entirely. We identified seven major causes of the aging process, not just one, not just the HGH decline, and we built a dedicated targeted blend to fight every single one of them. Seven blends, 50 ingredients, one formula for men, one for women, and we'll go through all seven in a minute. Each one of them is going to hit home.
0: And number three, by the way?
12: So number three, the HGH formula itself got a complete overhaul. New ingredients added, existing ingredients upgraded. The core blend is more powerful than anything we've ever put in a bottle in over 20 years. So you're getting a stronger HGH formula delivered up to 10 times more effectively, plus six additional blends fighting six other causes of the aging process simultaneously. That's why it's called GHR Platinum 7, and nothing like it has ever existed.
0: So you're talking a better formula, better absorption, fighting seven causes of aging instead of one. John, I don't know how anyone finishes a show without calling. I mean, let's get into these seven blends right now, okay?
12: Yeah, science finally has caught up with what we always believe was possible. The original GHR Platinum was laser focused on one cause of aging, which is the HGH decline, and it works beautifully. We have tens of thousands of customers, doctors taking it themselves. Some people ask their doctor if they can take it, and their doctor says, I'm taking it, so you can. But people are feeling 10 to 20 years younger consistently in just a matter of weeks. But our team, working with Dr. Randall West, Doctor of Osteopathic Medicine and former Physician of the Year for California, and Dr. Emick Blair, who has a PhD in chemistry from UC Irvine. We keep asking the same question. HGH is one piece of the puzzle. What are all the other pieces?
0: And you found seven?
12: Yeah, there's many causes of the aging process, but we found seven major causes of the aging process that we can have the biggest impact on through natural science. So HGH decline is one, but there's six more, and every single one of them is quietly accelerating how fast you age. So we built a targeted blend that fights each one. Seven blends, 50 ingredients, one specifically made for the men and one formula just for women.
0: So John, seven targeted blends to fight seven causes of aging. I love that. Would you walk us through them?
12: Absolutely. So cause of aging number one, that is HGH decline. Our first blend is the GHR Platinum 7 with the patented CellGate liposomal delivery. This is the HGH releasing powerhouse that started it all 20 years ago, but now supercharged. We have the L-arginine, L-lysine, L-glutamine, L-glycine, L-tyrosine, the key amino acids your pituitary needs as raw materials to build the HGH. Then there's the anterior pituitary and hypothalamus support, alpha GPC, GABA, L-DOPA, colostrum, and our newest addition, chlorella, L-cysteine, coconut oil, and now liposomal quercetin from CellGate. Mm. We're keeping our core GHR Platinum formula and enhancing it with new ingredients and using nature's technology to increase that absorption rate by up to 10 times more than regular capsules.
0: And that's just cause number one of seven?
12: One of seven, you're right. But cause of aging number two is age-related cognitive decline. So our brain ages, Dave, mental sharpness goes, the memory, the focus, just all softens over time. Our Platinum Brain 7 blend fights directly with acetyl L-carnitine, CoQ10, and phosphatidylserine, three of the most clinically studied nutrients for brain health on the planet. So we want your brain firing up like it did when you were sharp, quick, and on it.
0: John, I think I need that blend by itself, honestly. I mean,
12: Yeah.
0: Oh, man. Hey, so you were saying cause of aging number three, stem cell exhaustion, right?
12: Yeah, absolutely. And this one gets into some seriously exciting cutting edge territory. Now, we know your stem cells are your body's repair crew. Think of them as the emergency response team. When the tissue is damaged, stem cells are called in to regenerate it. So the problem is, as we age, stem cell activity plummets. But what we're seeing is a lot of people to fix that are actually going to getting, even in other countries, stem cell injections, and it's working. They're getting completely healed with lifelong issues in just a matter of weeks. It's crazy. However, that's the synthetic route. The GHR Platinum 7 contains a natural platinum stem cell blend, which contains astragalus extract, vitamin D3, spirulina, turmeric, and stem cell aloe, ingredients that research actually shows can help produce and reactivate your body's own stem cells.
0: All natural, too, and none of that synthetic garbage. So good. Mm-hmm. And stem cell exhaustion, it's fought in a capsule, right?
12: Yeah, absolutely. And then that leads us to the cause of aging number four that we addressed, and that is telomere shortening. Now, this is one of the hottest areas in longevity science right now. Telomeres are the protective caps at the end of your DNA strands. Think of it as like the plastic tip at the end of a shoelace, protecting it from fraying.
0: Ah.
12: Every time a cell divides, those caps get shorter.
0: Okay.
12: And when they get too short, the cell can no longer replicate properly. Scientists now consider telomere length one of the most accurate predictors of our biological age. So in our GHR Platinum 7, we have a telomeres blend that fights us with phytosine and grapeseed extract, two compounds getting serious research attention for their telomeres production.
0: Ladies and gentlemen, this is David James along with John Fleming. We are talking about an amazing breakthrough and discovery, all natural. GrowYoungNow.com, GrowYoungNow.com. John Fleming joins us, and we're literally fighting aging at the DNA level with GHR Platinum, right?
12: Yeah, absolutely. And that leads us into cause of aging number five, which is the aging heart. Circulation slows, arteries stiffen, your cardiovascular system just doesn't hum like it used to. Our Platinum Heart 7 blend in the GHR Platinum 7 fights this with beetroot powder for nitric oxide and circulation support, vitamin K2 as MK7 for artery flexibility, and hawthorn berry, which is one of the most time-tested botanicals for heart health going back for centuries. And then that brings us to the cause of aging number six, which is free radical oxidation. Every single day, your body's under attack from free radicals caused by stress, pollution, processed food, medications, just breathing. So think of it as cellular rust. Think of it as when you bite into an apple and it starts to oxidize and change colors. You know, that's what happens to our bodies. So our Platinum Antioxidant 7 blend fights all of this with alpha lipoic acid, OPC, organic goji berries, and pomegranate, which is four of the most potent antioxidant compounds on the planet, working synergistically to neutralize those free radicals.
0: John, you're talking just now six causes of aging, six blends fighting every single one. What's the seventh?
12: Well, the cause of aging number seven, and here's where the men's and women formulas split into something very special. For men, the seventh cause is the declining testosterone. Low testosterone, it's real, it's common, and most men just quietly accept it. But our platinum testosterone 7 blend fights it with rhodiola roseola, tungkat alley root, tribulus terrestrialis, and fenugreek extract. So men are reporting much more drive and more strength, more vitality, you know, in every sense of the word. For the women, the seventh cause is the diminishing collagen. And ladies, this one's personal because collagen loss is a silent driver between wrinkles, thinning hair, joint discomfort, and the loss of skin elasticity that ages you faster than almost anything else. So our Platinum Collagen 7 blend fights this with bamboo, horsetail, maca root, ashwagandha, and actual collagen, as well as hyaluronic acid. This blend was built specifically and lovingly for you women.
0: That's just wonderful. Seven causes of aging, seven targeted blends fighting each one. 50 ingredients total, formulated completely differently for men and women. This is not a supplement. This is like the most complete anti-aging system ever put in a capsule.
12: Mm-hmm. And that's exactly what it is. And we haven't even talked about the delivery system in detail yet, which honestly might be the biggest story of all.
0: This is really special. John, I want to ask you this. What should our listeners expect from GHR Platinum?
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0: Nice.
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0: 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It's Big Wave Dave, David James with John Fleming of GHR Platinum 7. Hey, John, let's briefly discuss why addressing HGH is so important to our daily health. Can we do that?
12: Yeah, absolutely. And Dave, I did want to mention that your free bottle is not going to be taken by anyone. I will have one for you after
0: Thank
12: the show.
0: Thank you, John. Thank you very much. Yeah.
12: With all your hard work. We appreciate you. But yeah, studies show that HGH rapidly declines with age. We know this, and this is directly linked as one of the biggest causes of the aging process. But did you know that by the time you turn 60, your body may be producing 95% less HGH than you did in your 20s? And the crazy thing is, your body still has the ability to make it. The question is, are you giving it what it needs to turn the switch back on?
0: Ah, good point, John. I mean, many of us don't know that we can do that. But I have to ask the question all of us are thinking. Well, most of us anyway. HGH, isn't that what all the celebrities and pro athletes are taking? Like, isn't this the stuff that's controversial in the news right now?
12: That's a great question, Dave. And yes, there is a form of HGH therapy that's controversial, and that's the injections or HGH IV therapy. This is the synthetic HGH human growth hormone that gets injected directly into the body. And Dave, it works. And that's why you see 6-year-old celebrities on magazine covers all ripped out looking like they're 40 years old. And that's why athletes have risked their entire careers of the last 20 years to use it.
0: Is HGH therapy a thing of the past, or are more people taking it?
12: You know, and that's also a very important thing to ask, because it's been around for a while, but more and more people are becoming more educated and aware of how powerful restoring your youthful HGH is, and it's not going anywhere. Because of the consistent, remarkable results that thousands upon thousands of people are getting through HGH therapy and supplements and the IV drips right now, you're seeing tons of wellness IV clinics popping up all over California for NAD drips, HGH drips, peptides, etc. But regarding the HGH industry, the HGH market was valued at $6 billion in 2024, and is projected to hit $13 billion in about 6 years. Mm. So the industry is growing because people simply love the results that they feel and see.
0: Well, with that being the case, then, why isn't everyone taking these?
12: Well, not everyone does. And there's three reasons why. Number one is the cost. And we're talking about anywhere from $10,000 to now $60,000 a year.
0: Good grief.
12: That's more than some people make in a year.
0: Oh, that's like a hard no for most of us.
12: Mm-hmm. Yeah, absolutely. And then number two is the side effects. You know, according to an article by Harvard Health Publishing in 2021, up to 30% of patients who take synthetic HGH injections experience serious side effects, including fluid retention, joint pain, carpal tunnel syndrome, and high blood sugar. This is common because it's unnatural. You know, you're injecting a synthetic hormone. You're overriding your body's natural regulatory system. The pituitary gland says, oh, we've got plenty and I'll stop producing. But over time, you can actually make your body worse at producing its own natural HGH. And we don't want that. And then number three, you need a prescription, a doctor supervising, regular monitoring. It's a whole medical process. And unfortunately, in this new world of peptide injections, lots of people are taking HGH injections without a doctor's supervision, which is not only dangerous, that's just really scary.
0: Yeah.
12: Now, here's where it gets exciting, because there is another way, a way that provides the same category of benefits without the injections, without the synthetic hormones, without the side effects, and without spending your entire retirement savings.
0: And that is?
12: And that is the growth hormone releaser, which is the GHR Platinum 7. Instead of putting HGH into your body from the outside, we're giving your body the precise nutritional building blocks it needs to produce more of its own HGH naturally.
0: Nice.
12: At the dose that your own biology determines what's right for you.
0: So you're not adding a synthetic hormone. You're actually waking up a sleeping system.
12: Mm-hmm. Yeah, and that's beautifully put. Your pituitary gland is there. It knows how much HGH to produce. It's done it your whole life. What happens with age is the communication process breaks down. The hypothalamus stops sending the right signals, the amino acid building blocks become depleted, and the factory slows down. And GHR Platinum 7 restocks those raw materials and replenishes what the body loses as we age, and it improves that communication process. It's like reconnecting the phone line between the hypothalamus and the pituitary gland.
0: Nice. John Fleming joining us. Big Wave Dave, David James here. You can go to growyoungnow.com, growyoungnow.com. John, When that line gets reconnected, what happens?
12: What happens is the factory fires back up.
0: Yes.
12: And people fill it fast, you know, usually within the first 2 to 4 weeks. And the first thing people start noticing is sleep. Deep, real, dream-filled sleep that they haven't had in years. Now enter Dr. Emick Blair, who has a PhD in chemistry, over 2 decades of innovation. And what he developed is called CellGate, which is a patented liposomal delivery technology that's been backed by human clinical studies.
0: John, what is a liposome?
12: Great question, Dave. A liposome is a microscopic bubble made up of the same phospholipid material as your body's own natural cell membranes. Dr. Blair essentially wraps each nutrient inside this tiny bubble that your body recognizes as its own. It's like putting the nutrient in a disguise that gets passed and waved through security straight through your cells.
0: Ah, so instead of your digestive system chewing up the nutrient before it can work?
12: Yeah, it travels deeper. It bypasses the breakdown. It gets where it needs to go. And the result, backed by Dr. Blair's clinical studies, is the absorption is 10 times greater than conventional supplements.
0: 10 times?
12: 10 times. And let that sink in for you listeners. If you're taking a regular HGH supplement or any other supplement and you're getting, let's say, 10% absorption, CellGate technology takes that to potentially back to 100%.
0: Wow.
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12: Thank you, Dave. 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
4: 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What's something that could possibly be more valuable than money? Look, there might be a few things that come to mind. Here's one from Proverbs 8. Hey, it's Daniel here. And this one sticks out because growing up, I think this is one of the things that was really imparted into me. Not in a really pushy way, but in a way of this is useful for your life. And I'm so glad that my parents had this at the forefront of what they would teach me about scripture as a child. Because as I'm reading here, this is still true. Proverbs 8 verses 11 says, "For wisdom is more precious than rubies, and nothing you desire can compare with her." That's in the NIV. And I'm grateful for wisdom, whether it's the advice of others or just what's been taught to me. And I've grown up knowing this is wise. I'm grateful for that.
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13: It gives me hope.
0: You know, I am learning every single day to have and wake up and be and live with a heart of gratitude. I don't do it enough. It's easy just to always be in a place of ungratitude, isn't it? It's so much easier to be in that place. But to be able to say, Lord God, yeah, I know I've got X going on, but God, you've given me this. And God, you've blessed me with this. And just a heart of gratitude, it changes everything. The children in Mongolia that we're talking about have been living in the garbage heaps. Families for generations are literally saying thank you because that generational stronghold is broken with them going to school. The Redstone School, the Jesus School, right outside that dump. No longer going to that dump. They're going to have meals. They're going to have food and water. And they're going to have a place to bathe. They're going to learn how to read and write, math. That's our gift of $150 one-time gift for one. Can we get six right now? 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
14: 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I am your host, Steve Summers. Before we jump in today, let me take a step back because I remember this conversation like it was yesterday. I was talking to Dr. Neil Levin just a few years ago, and I asked him, I said, Dr. Levin, if you were stuck on a desert island, what key nutrients would you take? Because, you know, it's confusing for us. There are so many vitamins out there. What is the most important one? If you're like me, I don't want to take 10 to 20 pills a day. I just don't. So anyway, Dr. Levin said, Steve, we're working on this. A few years went by, and folks, here we are today. And on the show to talk with us about that, Dr. Neil Levin is here. He's a chiropractor, nutritionist, and high-level advisor to Purity Products. Dr. Levin, I remember that conversation. I do. Welcome back to the show.
16: You know, that's funny. I remember that conversation as well, and you weren't the only one who had asked me that. I've had so many patients over the years ask me just about that. Doc, you know, if you were stuck on a desert island and you could only have one thing, what would it be? Or, Doc, I don't want to take... I'm giving them five or six formulas. Doc, I just want one thing. And this super pill is the answer to that question. I brought that question back to Purity Products and I said, look, this is getting unruly. I mean, I'm giving my patients a multi. I'm giving them fish oil and krill oil. If they're over 45, they need the CoQ10. Mm-hmm. All the multis are underpowered in terms of vitamin D. So I'm giving them vitamin D. The B12s and all these multis are wrong. Folks over 50, 60 can't absorb it. I'm giving them a B12.
14: Right.
16: And it was getting, they're walking out of here with a bag of pills and they're rolling their eyes at me. So I said to Purity, I'm like, guys, we got to come up with one super formula is what I called it. And they came back, it took them about a year to do it.
14: Wow.
16: And they came back with the super pill. And this is the answer. This is your krill oil. It's your fish oil. It's your CoQ10. This has got as much lutein, Steve, as an eye formula, a full 10 milligrams of a very high-end lutein. It's got the astaxanthin for the eyes. Wow. See, there's 2,000 international units of vitamin D. This has got the right B12 for folks in their 50s, 60s, 70s to give them that energy that they want. This is the answer. If you're only going to take one thing, hands down, the super pill is it.
14: Well, I remember the conversation very well. And to be fair, it had to have been one of those ding light bulb moments, right? I mean, this is actually huge because there is no other multivitamin on the market, at least I know of, that does this.
16: Yeah, there is none. And, you know, it's like, what do you need to take? Let's check the boxes. What do people have to take? You have to take an omega-3, whether it's fish oil or krill oil.
14: Check.
16: I like both because that's just critical for brain health and heart health, visual health. It makes your skin look great. It makes all the cells of the body work effectively. According to a recent study, 98% of us are low in omega-3s, you must take an omega-3. That's right in here. You have to take vitamin D. Where if you're above Atlanta, let's say, you have to take vitamin D because for the whole winter, you're not making any. And then if you slather on the sunscreen in the summer, you're still not making any. And vitamin D is critical for everything. It signals to a tenth of the human genome. It's important for muscle health, eye health, immune health, brain health, happy mood. You want to feel good. It's your vitamin D. You got to get that in there. The average multi, Steve, is going to give you 400 international units. That's a joke. The super pill has a full 2,000 international units.
14: That's huge.
16: Of vitamin D.
14: That's huge.
16: A meaningful dose.
14: Yeah.
16: And the list goes on and on. It's 100 milligrams of CoQ10. It's the right B12. So what I hear from my patients, that let's say they come in on a Monday and they're, you know, have some neck pain or back pain. I want to see them again later in the week. They come in and they're like, wow, doc, this makes a difference. This isn't like a regular multi where you take it and you hope it's going to work.
14: Right.
16: This is like, wow, I feel better. Once people start on the super pill, this is just something they get over and over and over.
14: Well, the way I view this, so this is kind of a next generation new frontier of supplementation. It's where one
20: simple pill that you have in your Elite Multi that you're talking about, an Elite Omega-3, you said, with krill oil and fish oil. And then you augment that with the cellular energizers like Coenzyme Q10, talked about astaxanthin and lutein for the eyes and skin, and even ginkgo, which I don't think you mentioned, for brain health. Now, that is a great idea right there, because we get a little bit older, things slow down. Ginkgo is great for brain health. I mean, does this all surprise you that it's never been done before?
16: You know, I've always been surprised that it hasn't been done before, but, you know, I don't get involved in the intrinsics, but when I talk to Jan over there at Purity, Jason over there, you know, this took them over a year to put together, because to get everything stabilized, because with the fish oil and the krill oil and then the multi, to make everything work just right wasn't easy. But then the benefits are so great. Let's go to this recent study. This is a recent large randomized study. This is on multivitamins.
20: This would be interesting.
16: Right here. The multivitamin they used isn't half the multi we're talking about right now. So this is a randomized, double-blind, placebo-controlled study performed by researcher Steve from Wake Forest University School of Medicine in collaboration with Brigham and Women's Hospital in Boston. That's an affiliate of Harvard. So very high-end study, 2,262 older men and women, average age 72. This was published in September 2022, so very recent.
20: Yeah.
16: What the researchers found was nothing less than shocking. They did the study over 3 years. They gave them cognitive tests at baseline. So that's thinking tests. How is this person thinking? Okay. Everybody was normal cognitively when the test began. Mm-hmm. Now, 3 years later, they redid the cognitive test. Some were on placebo, of course. Some were on the multi. The multivitamin slowed cognitive decline, Steve, by 60%.
20: No way.
16: You would have thought this would have been trumpeted from the hilltops, but you know what? The media, they love to come out and pan vitamins. So when God forbid, a study comes out that doesn't show the vitamin did an amazing job, that's big headlines. Yeah. But this, 60. This is major, and it's from Harvard. It's from Wake Forest, Brigham Young Hospital. It cut down cognitive decline by 60%. So that's just outstanding.
20: That's
16: Let me tell you something. The multi we're talking about here, the super pill, is order of magnitudes better. You know, just the nutrients are better. So you asked me about ginkgo before.
20: Yes.
16: So when you combine a multi with ginkgo biloba, which has wonderful support for the brain, along with krill oil and fish oil, incredible support for the brain, B vitamins, so important for the brain, and then you add our elite lutein, which has tons of brain benefits, along with skin benefits and eye benefits, this becomes just an outstanding brain formula, on top of it being great for the heart and energy. The first thing people are going to notice is energy. But this is going to work. This is protecting your brain. We all want to age gracefully. The super pill is going to help you do just that.
20: You mentioned something a while ago, why it took a year to develop this. Purity Products has been around for 25 plus years now, so they don't do anything halfway. I mean, you put the components together, and you want to make sure that it works. And when it does, you want to tell people about it, just like the super pill. It can deliver a multiple mode of action that goes way beyond just a basic multivitamin. And it boils down to what you like to call a difference maker in nutritional technologies. If you can, explain the savings here and why this is so advanced. Because I know savings is so important for so many people out there.
16: Wow, that is like such a great point. Because, you know, people used to complain about the sheer amount of stuff I would give them, right? They were also rolling their eyes at my receptionist when she gives them the number for the cost of it. Because if you go out and buy a very top quality multivitamin, and then you're going to get some krill oil and some fish oil, and you're going to get CoQ10, and the top selling CoQ10 brand is 100 milligrams. We have 100 milligrams right here. Mm-hmm. You're going to get an eye formula with 10 milligrams of a very good lutein, and you're going to get a vitamin D formula and maybe a high-end B12.
20: Yeah.
16: I don't see you doing it for less than $200. And you know, since you're bringing up money, the fact that Purity is letting folks try a full 1 month supply of this for $9.95, I mean, that is really, you know why they do it, Steve?
20: Why?
16: Because they want people to try it. They know this is a superior product. Once people see, wow, this is really a lot better than what I was taking, they're going to want to continue.
20: You know, I think this is a good time to clarify how Purity can claim things like better joint comfort in just 7 days with the Purity Super Pill, because Hey, let's be honest here. I mean, you can't get this benefit from a regular malty out there. It just doesn't exist. Characterize why adding the omega-3s to Purity Super Pill really leverages the science of these omega-3s from krill to reduce joint pain from exercise and activity in just 7 days.
16: This is a great study. This is double-blind, placebo-controlled out of the Journal of the American College of Nutrition. And Steve, this was done on only 300 milligrams of krill oil. It was a high-end krill oil, but it's 300 milligrams. Mm-hmm. We use 500 milligrams of krill oil, and we use something called Phospho Boost krill oil. So what have they done here? They've taken out more of the sea salts, and by doing that, they concentrate up the omega-3s and the phospholipids. And this is a really, really good krill oil. So you're going to get this benefit and then some. So in this study, in just 7 days, the folks that had knee discomfort, and I think these folks, if I remember correctly, were in their 50s. In just 7 days, Steve, they were 28% more comfortable.
20: Wow.
16: And they didn't do anything different. They weren't exercising or using PT or taking NSAIDs. They added krill oil.
20: Right.
16: In 30 days, they were 38% more comfortable. Now, researchers didn't stop there. They checked their joint flexibility, their joint functionality, all improved. On top of that, they measured something called C-reactive protein, which is a marker of inflammation, and we want to see that go down. And in this study, the folks on krill oil, C-reactive

0: Because if you take something that's going to make you feel better, going to make your joints feel better, you're going to want to exercise and have more activity on top of that. So
1: that's universal. Yeah, when I'm a chiropractor, so I see that all the time. They come in here, they're complaining, I can't exercise, I can't play golf, I can't play tennis, hiking's not comfortable anymore, I can't play with the grandkids, everything hurts. And I start adjusting them. And once they feel better, they get back to doing the things they want to do. So, yes, any therapy, any intervention that's going to help folks feel more comfortable tends to make them happier. And when you're happier and you're more comfortable, what do? You want to get back to your life, whether it's tennis or golf or hiking or playing with the grandkids or shopping or just doing more things.
0: And I think, Dr. Levin, this is a perfect time to remind our listeners about the great news here in this special offer. 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I'll give out that number here in just a couple of minutes. Let's bring Dr. Neil Levin back online here with us. And as you're talking, I'm sitting here hearing this cash register going off. If I was to go out and swallow all 15 to 20 vitamin pills a day with somewhere between $200 and $300 a month, you've gone through this whole litany of things. But one of the things that you haven't mentioned just yet, you've checked off literally all of the boxes here, but you insisted that Purity include 100 milligrams of coenzyme Q10 in this formula. Now, that's for energy, right?
1: Yeah. Now, if you go to the average, I don't know, big box store, club store, the best-selling CoQ10 has 100 milligrams of CoQ10. That's a good amount of CoQ10. Mm-hmm. So we have 100 milligrams of CoQ10. Now, why is CoQ10 important anyway? 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
0: Okay.
1: When you eat some food, whether it's fat, carbohydrates, protein, the body takes those, it absorbs them, it brings them to the cells. Once in the cells, it gets into the mitochondria, and those are your little blast furnaces. That's where you turn food into cellular energy. Well, one of the linchpins to turn food into cellular energy is CoQ10. Mm-hmm. You need lots of CoQ10 to effectively make your food into cellular energy. Now, when you were 20, Steve, you made oodles of CoQ10. By the time you're 70, that number is cut in half. So when you look at a 70-year-old, they're not really moving like a 20-year-old, right? So but the question becomes, can you by orally ingesting CoQ10 in supplement form, bump your levels back up? And the answer is yes. But CoQ10, it's absorbable, but when you take it with krill oil, it goes up. So maybe 4 or 5 times better absorbed.
0: Nice.
1: And that's what we have it. We have in this krill oil, fish oil matrix. Now, one other point in CoQ10, for those out there listening that take a statin drug, and you know, a ton of folks over 50 are on statins. They're one of the best-selling drugs out there, and we're not going to pass judgment on statins here, But the point is, if you're using a statin to lower your cholesterol,

0: cholesterol because your doctor told you to. One of the side effects of statins is myalgias, is muscle pain, is discomfort. I see this all the time as a chiropractor. Mm-hmm. Folks come in and they tell me about that. It's widely held belief is that one of the reasons people get these myalgias, these muscle aches and pains from statins, is because it lowers your CoQ10 even more. So if you're taking a statin, it's going to lower your CoQ10. So if you're on statins, you absolutely want a multi that has CoQ10. You want to get that CoQ10 in there. The point is, isn't it nice to know when you're taking the super pill, this also becomes your CoQ10 formula in a very absorbable omega-3 matrix.
1: Exactly. And I'm so glad you addressed that because the energy factor in this is so vitally important. If you just join us, we're talking to Dr. Neil Levin with Purity Products. You know, one of the many ingredients in here that is a clinically validated nutrient is called lutein. So, I mean, when you consider how much is in the Purity Super Pill multivitamin, Dr. Levin, Purity Super Pill, I would say, 40 times more here? Is that right? That's a big deal.
0: It's funny that you say that because I was just looking at the supplement facts panel on the leading multi just now when you started asking me this question, mm-hmm. and they have 0.25 milligram.
1: Wow.
0: We have 10 milligrams. 10. So yes, that's 40 times. That's the difference.
1: Huge.
0: So we have 40 times more lutein, and it's a very special lutein. It's called LuteMax 2020. Lots and lots of studies. Yes, it comes from marigold flowers. Mm-hmm. Yes, it's clinically tested. It's a top lutein in terms of research, and the research is plain. The benefits are for vision are amazing. So LuteMax 2020 improves contrast sensitivity. It improves glare threshold. So if you're driving at night and you know that glare that they can hit you in the eyes, that bothersome glare,
1: oh, yeah.
0: This protects the eyes. It protects the eyes from blue light. Blue light is a very big problem. Like if you're looking at your computer, like I am right now, mm-hmm. it's shining blue light in your eyes. Your cell phone, when you're outside, you get a lot of blue. You've heard of blue blockers.
1: Yes.
0: Those sunglasses, one of the things they do is block blue light. Too much blue light puts the kibosh on your sleep. So you're watching some TV or you're playing on your computer or your worst case scenario, you're bringing your cell phone to bed with you and looking at that, that's going to trash your melatonin and make it hard to sleep.
1: Yep.
0: Well, if you have enough lutein, it's almost like an internal blue blocker. It's protecting you from blue light. You take lutein and it helps makes your skin look beautiful. So yeah, this formula is just amazing. It's just three pills. They're soft gels, so they slide right down, easy to swallow, and you're getting a month supply from Purity for $9.95.
1: Dr. Neil Levin, let's have some fun here. I want to go to the mailbag. 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The FAQs, so to speak. I'll ask the questions. 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Is the super pill easy to take?
0: 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Just mentioned it. 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They slide down easy. 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
1: Does the super pill have enough vitamin D? My doc said I need more.
0: 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We put a full 2,000 international units of a very absorbable vitamin D right in here, vitamin D3. This is your vitamin D formula.
1: Can the super pill help promote my brain function?
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1: All right, here's a good one. 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
1: All right, I have issues with my knees and my joints. Can the super pill help that?
0: In 7 days, Steve, we went over it a little while ago, American College of Clinical Nutrition. 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In 30 days, they were 38% more comfortable. So yeah, knees, I found in my practice, this is the kind of formula that just pretty much is very joint friendly.
1: All right, considering what we know about Purity Super Pill here, do you have any testimonials that you can share?
0: Oh yeah, this guy's got a fun name, Bebop from Lehigh Valley, Pennsylvania. He's in the age 55 to 64 bracket, rates at 5 stars. He says, best multi. I'm so happy switching to the Purity Super Pill. Wow. Good mix of vitamins, krill and fish oil and CoQ10. Easy to take. I feel better after just a couple of weeks.
1: Give me another one.
0: One nicknamed April from Mesa, Arizona. She says, amazing. I'm 65 years old. I feel like I'm in my 30s. People say I look like I'm in my 40s. The Super Pill makes me feel amazing. I love all the Purity products.
1: All right, one more.
0: Here. Sean T. He says, so much in one pill. Excellent quality. It's easier to take just one pill instead of several. Definitely a plus. I don't have time to count out pills every day, every week. Take one of these and you're good to go. I could tell an immediate difference while on this product. More energy, less health issues. 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I have a few more here, but we can leave it there because I can tell you firsthand, my patients love this product. This is vitamin taking made easy. 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Amazing value, easy to take, very, very high end. So, yeah, this is one of those, once people start on this, they want to continue. This is a great nutrient. And again, for $9.95, absolutely give this a try.
1: Dr. Neil Lemon, we've run out of time. I better go and give out that number.
0: Time always flies by, Steve. Thanks for having me.
1: All right, I've got some great news. 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
4: KKLA family, it's Cheyenne hanging out with you on this Saturday. The other day, I had to teach a lesson on healing to my daughter, Coraline. She's 7, and she fell off on the playground. You know, my kids are pretty rambunctious. They get scratched up a lot. And they, you know, even though they get scratched up a lot, it doesn't stop them from crying and, you know, acting like it's the end of the world. But I always have to tell them, you're fine. Just, you know, throw some dirt on it, and you're good to go. But, you know, a lot of the times, you realize that when we have those cuts and bruises, they go away. Right? They heal after a while. And that's what I was explaining to her. You know, we do heal. If you take a look at it, if you were to take a picture of your wound every single day and then see how it heals over time, it's interesting. It will heal, just like time heals the heart. Sometimes, you know, you'll forget about it. You'll forget anything happened. And the Lord gives us that grace, that peace, knowing that whatever happened in that moment isn't the end of the world. Well, the world goes on and time heals all, just like it heals wounds too.
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7: 50 years ago, the Sunlight Christian Center in Orange began. 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
9: So, you know, a couple of things I have a heart of gratitude for. 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
12: God fights our battles. What are you going through? Give it to God. Watch God work. If the things that you're doing is of God, no one's going to stop it. Nobody will stop it. And it's good for us to know as believers, God's will prevail. Man's will fail. You spend daily time in God's Word. If not, you're going to get confused. If not, you're not going to have direction. Stay in the Word of God. Keep resisting the devil. He'll flee from you. He's in you. When we do it God's way, and it's His will in our lives, nobody can come against it.

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1: For if this plan or this, can we say that word? Work is of who? Men. It will come to nothing. Oh, if you're a note taker, please take note of that. The work of man, man's plans without God, it comes to nothing. But if it is of God, you cannot do what? Overthrow it, lest you even be found fighting against God. There's a lot here. Right off the bat, the same God that fought for the apostles fights for us. When man comes against us, you better know by faith, if you're a believer in God, you're following God's ways, God will fight your battles. We have the same God. The plans of men, if they come after us with their plan to tear you down, to tear down your ministry and all that, it's going to avail to nothing. Why? Because if God is for us, who could be against us? He's on our side. The same God is the same yesterday, today, and forever. The same God that protected the apostles, the same God that was with the apostles is with us today. And let me tell you, according to this text, he fights for us. And those that fight against God's work, guess what? God's going to deal with them. And he does. Sometimes not always here on earth, but believe me, in judgment day, they will be judged. And God will deal with his enemies and our enemies. Amen?
2: Amen.
1: That was better. That's good. I like that. Back in the corporate world, as a young Christian, as most of you know, I worked for a water meter company for like 20 years. And 1996, we had a pretty big project, a city. We changed out all their water meters, residential and commercial water meters. I was the manager on that project. We had to go to every home. We had to go to every business and put reading devices out for their water meters. That's what we did. We sold it and we installed it. This particular project was going, and as it was going early on, the liaison for the city called me up, and one of our guys made a small mistake, and we fixed it. But she called me up, and she, first thing in the morning, she started yelling at me, screaming at me, "You guys are incompetent. I can't believe it." It's like, "Well, we fixed it, and we'll make sure you'll do our best. That doesn't happen again." And she wouldn't hear it. She's like, "Well, from now on, you're going to have to do this and do this." And she's putting all this stuff on us that it's not in our contract. So right away, I'm thinking, I know the contract. It's not in our contract. So I was going to argue with her. And I don't know if you've ever had this happen before, but the Holy Spirit kind of nudged me and says, Don't fight with her. And I literally said this. I'm on the phone with her. She's yelling at me. And I says, "Well, you're the boss. We work for you. So if you want us to do all that, then starting tomorrow, we're going to start doing what you want." And I go, "Is there anything else?" And she goes, silent. Like, she's like, "Oh, no. She didn't know how to handle it. I hung up the phone. I kid you not. Within 10 to 15 minutes, she called me back. She says, "Will you forgive me?" She goes, "That was totally out of line what I said to you, totally out of line asking you guys to do all that stuff." She says, I haven't been getting much sleep. Both my parents are in the hospital, two different hospitals, and it doesn't look good for either one of them. It looks like I'm losing my parents. And she said, "I'm sorry that I did that." And I says, "Well, I'm a Christian, and thank you for sharing that. I'm going to be praying for you, and I'm going to be praying for your parents." And she just started weeping and crying, and she's like, "Thank you for your prayers." God fights our battles. We have to know that by faith. The same God, yesterday, today, and forever, he's still on the throne. He still fights our battles. He's still in control. What are you going through? Give it to God. Watch God work. Because if the things that you're doing is of God, no one's going to stop it. Nobody will stop it. Amen?
2: Amen.
1: So what do we have? Romans 12:19. There's many scriptures for this, but I'm just going to give you one. It says, "Beloved, do not avenge," what? "Yourselves, but rather give place to wrath. For it is written, vengeance is mine." You might say, "Mine? Vengeance is mine?" No. God's saying, "Vengeance is mine. I will repay," says who? Says the Lord. God will repay. God is on the throne. You can trust him. He knows what he's doing. But I want to look back at these two verses again. Zoom in a little closer, because I believe this is very important for us. "For if this plan or this work is of men, it will come to," very interesting, "God's plan will prevail, man's plan will fail. If it's of men, it's going to amount to nothing. It's going to fizzle out. It's not going to work. What? Man's plans. Your plan, my plan, if it's not of God, if it's not God's will, it will avail nothing. It will work for nothing. Why? Because God's ways are always the best ways. We want to know His will. We want to discern what He wants. So you've got man's way versus God's way. If it's God, it's going to prevail. Nothing can overthrow it. And it's good for us to know as believers, God's will prevail. Man's will fail. If you're a note taker, God's will prevail. Man's will fail. Very simple. So back to the question, how do we discern the will of God? I suggest there might be a verse here before I do that. No? Good. Okay. Through the Word of God. You want to know, discern God's will, stay in the Word of God. The other thing, the two most important, turn away from the ways of this world, worldly ways. Turn away from the ways of the world. Turn away from those things. Why? Because when you stay in the Word of God and you turn from the ways of this world, God will show you His will. God will show you His plan. And so as you stay in the Word, He shows you. As you turn from this world and you realize this world is going on a path that's totally against God, and you get off that path and you go on the path that leads to righteousness, look out. He'll start revealing His will for your life. I remember even before I knew the Lord, I was in between jobs. I remember sitting in my car and I was yelling at God because I wasn't employed and I always worked. And I was like, I yelled at God. I was blaming God. Don't ever do that. But I was blaming God. I was like, why am I here? What is my purpose? Why am I on this earth? What am I here for? Why am I created? And I was like, I don't even know. What did you create me for? I need to know. And I was serious. But listen, I didn't know the Lord. So as soon as I started opening up the Word of God, when I gave my life to Christ, I turned away from the ways of this world and I started looking at the Word of God. Day by day, He was revealing His will, His plan. He's like, this is the way, walk in it. He was confirming to me, as He does to you, as you spend daily time in the Word of God, as you resist the devil, He'll flee from you, and God will show you His perfect plan for your life. You might say, Pastor, do we have scripture to back all this up? I'm so glad you asked. Did you ask that question? It's a good question. Well, you guys know this. Your word is a what? Lamp to my feet. The light. Your word, the word of God. It's a lamp to your feet. In other words, when you stay in the word of God, it's going to reveal your next step. A lamp to your feet. A light to your path. And so as you walk in His ways, as you look at His word, and it's like, oh, this is the way, walk in it. And you're going like this, and then you've got the path lit up, and you realize the world has a path for you, the devil has a plan for you, but when you resist the devil, he'll flee from you. And you get on that righteous path, that path that God has for you, and you stay in the word of God, guess what? He'll illuminate your steps. He'll show you His will. Our power went out yesterday for about 2 hours. Anybody else have their power go out? Maybe I'm just being targeted. I don't know. Yeah, you guys live in my neighborhood. Someone called us from Texas from Long Beach. Their power went out in Long Beach too. So we're looking for our flashlight. Obviously we have the phone, you know, we're like this, but I'm like, I've got a really good flashlight. I just don't know where it is. So I'm looking all over for this flashlight. It was one of those flashlights I have that's not that big, but it's like, it lights up the whole house. And so we didn't eat dinner yet. So I put it on the counter. The whole house, the whole room is all lit up. We're like, yes, this is great. We can do what we have to do. So we went to turn the gas on, but there was no electricity to spark it. So we needed to get a spark there to light that. So we were able to eat dinner. But my point is just the word of God is the same. It's like, you use it. It illuminates your very path. It shows you which way to go. It gives you direction. Without the word of God, it's like taking that flashlight in the dark and turn it off. It's like you're bumping into everything. You're trying to say, well, which way do I go? And you're falling over things. Have you ever done that before? Do you ever go in a room before where the lights are all off, it's dark, the electricity's not working, and you're like convinced you know exactly where you're at, and you're like, so wait, what is here? You're like, you don't have any light. You don't know where you're going. You're going to fall. You're going to stumble. You're going to mess up. And then you might say, well, what about this world stuff? How do you get that? Well, you guys know this, Romans 12:2. Do not be conformed to what? Don't be pressed in the mold. This world's got its own path. Trust me, we saw the contrast with the universities. Their path is destruction. Do not be conformed to this world. but be what? Transformed by the renewing of your mind. How do we do that? Starts with a W, ends with a D. The Word. Be transformed by the renewing of your mind. Be not conformed to this world. What? Turn away from this world. Daily, turn away from the world, stay in the Word. Be transformed by the renewing of your mind, that you may prove what? What the good, acceptable, and perfect, can we say that out loud? Will of God is? As you turn away from the world, as you spend time in the Word, you know His will. If you're not turning away from the world, you're going to be confused. If you're not turning away from the world, you're going to get sucked into its mold. If you're not turning away from the world, you're going to follow in its path. And get this, just as much as God Himself has a plan for every one of our lives, let me tell you this, the devil has a plan for your life too. And he wants to destroy you. He wants to hurt you. He wants to lie to you. He wants you to be so inactive for the kingdom of God. He'll do whatever it takes. He'll tease you. He'll put things in front of you to dangle in front of your little face. And all of us, he does it to all of us to get us away from the will of God, to get us away from God's path. You might say, well, Pastor, I'm not doing anything too bad. Well, let me ask you this. Are you in the will of God? Are you in the Word of God? Do you spend daily time in God's Word? If not, you're going to get confused. If not, you're not going to have direction. Stay in the Word of God. Keep resisting the devil. He'll flee from you. Turn away. We're all tempted. The devil knows every one of our temptations. He knows. But God is greater. So very good ways to discern God's will, God's purpose. The next, if you're a note taker, putting your trust completely in the Lord. Putting your trust completely in the world. You want to discern the will of God, put your trust completely in Him. Why? God's ways, listen, please get this. His ways are not our ways. Do you know, have you figured that out yet? Let me tell you this. His ways are far greater. His will is far better. But what will happen is you'll try to lean on your own understanding and you'll say, well, I don't understand this. Well, is it the will of God? Trust Him. You might remember I told you how my father-in-law, Daniel, was in the hospital in Scotland. My wife received a call that you need to come out to Scotland. Your dad's taken very ill. At that time, he did not know the Lord, and so my wife was very concerned, but she kept just trusting God, praying for Daniel, praying for her daddy. Lord God, save my dad, save my dad. Crying out to God, saying, Lord, I trust you. I know you'll do whatever it takes to save him. While we were making the arrangements to fly out to Scotland, the Lord gave her a verse very clearly, spoke to her very clearly. John 11:25 said, I am the resurrection and the life. He who believes in me, though he may die, yet shall he live. And it was so clear. She looked at me and she says, my dad's saved. He's getting saved. And I go, how do you know? Because God gave me this verse. I said, you sure? Oh yeah, it was very clear. He said, I am the resurrection and the life. He who believes in me, though he may die, yet shall he live. We had nothing to go on other than she heard God use the word of God. We're like, okay. Shortly after that, she receives a call from Kathy Simpson, the pastor's wife there in Scotland. And she called up. She goes, I need to tell you what happened. She said, what? Well, I shared with your dad. He didn't receive the Lord right away. But then when I went back, he said to me, I prayed that prayer. And I said, what prayer? And he says, you know, the prayer that you asked me to pray. And he says, I told God, God, I believe, but help my unbelief. He was quoting scripture right away. And we looked at the time, the same time that she got that verse, we looked at the time, we asked when it happened, it was the same exact time that he gave his life to Christ. You can't make this stuff up. But she put her trust in the Lord. And you know this very well, but I want to remind you of this. In Proverbs 3:5, trust in the Lord with what? All your heart. That means completely. What's going on in your life? Trust God. What kind of obstacles are in front of you? Trust God. What kind of things that you're dealing with today? Trust God. Put it in the Lord's hand. Trust that He will work it out. Trust that He's on the throne. Trust that all things, not some things, and we know what, right? All things are working together for good. For those of us that love God, those of us that are called according to His purpose. All things. Trust in the Lord with how much of your heart? Lean not on your... That's not easy, is it? Lean not on your own understanding. Wouldn't it be nice if this verse right here says, trust in the Lord with all your heart and lean on your understanding? You'd be like, yeah, okay, I could do that. That's easy. No, get this. It doesn't say that. Lean not on your own understanding. In all your ways acknowledge him, and he shall do what? He'll direct your path. That sounds like God's will, doesn't it? It's impossible without the Holy Spirit working in our lives. Oh, when you have the Holy Spirit working in your life, the same Holy Spirit that raised Jesus Christ up from the grave lives in you. If you're a born-again, blood-bought saint to the living God, if you've given your life to Christ, he's in you. And do you think he wants to confuse you? Do you think he wants to take you astray? No. Lean not on your own understanding. In all your ways acknowledge him. Stay in the word of God. Continue to seek the will of God. And he'll show you his plan and his path when you put him first. Amen? Then you got, last one we're going to look at here. Be set apart for God. If you want to discern the will of God, be set apart for God. Means be sanctified. Do you know the same word, sanctification, that talks about in the New Testament is the same wording, if you will, that they used for the utensils and the implements that were in the temple. They were only used for one purpose. They were used for God's purpose. They weren't allowed to be used in a common way. Did you know that? And so for us to be sanctified, that means that God has set you apart for his glory, for his purpose, for his plan. He's pulled you apart. He's sanctified you. He's filled you with the Holy Spirit. And he says, this is the way, walk in it. So we have to be careful. Does that mean it's like, oh, you know, it's like, I'm holy, so don't stay away from me. No, not that. You're not conformed to this world. You realize you're different than this world. You're set apart for him. You're set apart for his glory. I love what Jonathan Goforth, he was a missionary to China from Canada. He said this, in all things seek to know, can we say it out loud? God's will. And when you know, obey at any cost. Oh, that's wonderful. In all things seek to know God's will. And when you know it, obey it at any cost. What? Sanctify yourself to the will of God. Whatever God wants you to do, be set apart for that. Trust me. You might say, well, you know, there's still things that I'm attached to. Well, turn from it. Why? Because you're missing out on all God has for you. You know, the enemy would love you to be busy about anything but the things of God. You know that? It could be good things. Be set apart. You might say, Pastor, okay, let's see some scripture. Okay. 1 Thessalonians 4:3, for this is the will of God, your sanctification, be set apart. That's his will for all of us as believers, your sanctification. Listen, that you abstain from sexual immorality, sex outside of marriage, stay away from it. That each of you should know how to possess his own vessel in, can we say it out loud again? Sanctification and honor. Honor God with your body and with your life. Not in passions of lust like the Gentiles who do not know who? In other words, they don't know God. Don't be so concerned with what they're doing because they're going in the wrong direction. Be sanctified. Give yourself completely to him. Realize that it's an awesome thing. And then when you do, you'll discern what God has for your life. And trust me, it's far greater, far better than anything you can even imagine. Eye has not seen, ear has not heard, nor has it entered into the heart of man. Those things that who? God has what? Prepared for those that love him. In other words, eye has not seen. You'll never even figure it out what God has for you. Ear has not heard. It's beyond anything you've ever heard. Nor has it even entered into the heart of man. You can't even figure it out on your own, the things that God has prepared for all of us that love him and are set apart for his glory. Amen? Back in our text, don't lose what's going on here. Gamaliel, the teacher of teachers, he's talking to the Supreme Court, Jewish Supreme Court, if you will, these Jewish leaders. And it says, and they agreed with him. They're like, that's good counsel. When they had called for the apostles and, can we say that out loud, beaten them, most likely scourged them, he's saying, have nothing to do with these guys. Let them go. If it's of God, you're going to be fighting God. But they were so furious, they were so mad at them, they beat them before they released them. And they commanded that they should not speak in the name of Jesus. Same threat. Listen, please, You guys go out, do anything you want to do, but whatever you do, don't speak and teach in the name of Jesus. How powerful is that name? So powerful, they were willing to kill these guys. And they departed from the presence of the council. Can we say that out loud? Rejoicing? They just got scourged. They just got beaten. Rejoicing that they were counted worthy to suffer shame for, please don't miss this. They told the apostles, we're going to let you go, but before we're going to let you go, we're going to scourge you guys. And they beat them. They walked away. Look at the difference here, please. Some people would walk away complaining, like, I can't believe it. Well, I'm doing your work, God, and I got beaten for you. I'm doing your will. I'm doing your plan. How come I'm going through this? They didn't say that. No, they're like, thank you, Lord. They're rejoicing. Why? They're like, we know you suffered, Lord, and we got to taste a little bit of what you went through. What an honor it is, Lord, to suffer a little taste of what you went through, God. And they started rejoicing. I've got only one word. Wow. So they're told not to speak and teach in the name of Jesus. So what do you think it says in the next verse? Well, let's find out. And daily in the temple and in every house, they did not cease from teaching and preaching Jesus. After they got beaten, threatened with their lives, they didn't care about their lives. Preaching, teaching and preaching Jesus as the Christ, in Greek Christos, the anointed one, the Messiah. They said everywhere they went daily saying, Jesus is the Messiah. He's the anointed one. Jesus is the Messiah that the scriptures speak of. You need to believe in Jesus for eternal life. They would not be quiet. What happens next? Come back next week. Or read ahead. And we'll talk about it next week. But as we close, the will of God, so much better than man's will. How about this? Proverbs 19:21, a great verse to close on. There are many plans in a man's heart, man's will. Nevertheless, the Lord's counsel, that will stand. We have all kinds of plans. But it's only the Lord's plan, the Lord's will that'll stand forever. Does God want you to know his will for your life? Absolutely yes. How do we discern it? We've already talked about it. May we discern the will of God, because if it's not of God, your plans, my plans will avail nothing. They will not prevail. They will fail. But when we do it God's way, and it's his will in our lives, nobody can come against it. And you and I will prevail, and it will last forever. It will stand forever and ever and ever. My plan is to do it God's way. That's up to you. You want to do it your way? It's not going to work very good. You want to do it God's way? It'll prevail, and it'll last for all eternity. Amen.
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0: You've been listening to Glory to Glory with Pastor Joe Pettick, an outreach of Calvary Chapel of the Harbor. Our new location is at 4121 Warner Avenue in Huntington Beach at the beautiful Huntington Harbor Marina. Now, may we continue to go to his throne of mercy as he changes us.

0: Glory to Glory was pre-recorded and sponsored by Calvary Chapel of the Harbor here on 99.5 KKLA. You know, I saw an online quote the other day that said, when you listen to praise and worship, you switch from the problems to worshiping the problem solver. And I love that. It couldn't be more true. It's Cheyenne here hanging out with you on this lovely Saturday. So I find myself a lot of times when I'm in praise and worship and I'm in that mood of just seeking the Lord for healing or providing or just whatever it is that my needs are, you know, I realize that when I get after about the third or fourth song, I'm just like praising Him. It's no longer about, you know, I need this, Lord. And it's just, I'm just in this hole and please, you know, fix my mind or take my mind off of these things. It just switches from, and I didn't even notice, but it just switches from that to thank God. Thank the Lord that I have what I have and whatever is going to happen. I know standing on that faith that He is going to get me through it. And it's just so awesome. So praise and worship is ultimately the best medicine sometimes. I would just say that, but give it a try and you will realize for yourself how that mood shifts, how the Lord's peace is just so overwhelming.
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4: So it is a hot weekend, and it is going to be some of the hottest days of the summer into late summer, early fall. KKLA family, it's David James, so stay hydrated if you would today. The children of the dump in Mongolia, there are 164 that are no longer going to be in that place because of your generosity and your kindness. $150 one-time gift for each one of those children got them out of the dump into the Jesus School where they're learning and the dignity of writing their name. Like, they have a purpose. This is their name. They now know their name. They're 11 years old, don't know their name, don't know how to write their name. They're going to know that. And then the food and the water and the books and the opportunity to have a fresh, clean uniform, to be able to bathe and to no longer live in that garbage heap. 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
6: When George Washington accepted command of the Continental Army, Americans were fighting a king and determined not to replace one form of unchecked power with another. Washington understood the difference between authority and ownership. In 1775, he declared, "When we assume the soldier, we do not lay aside the citizen." Even as commander of America's army, Washington remembered that he remained one of the people and that the power entrusted to him was never his to keep. He did not fight to rule America. He fought so Americans could govern themselves. Washington's example gave the young nation something more than victory. It gave America a standard for leadership. Those who hold power must remain accountable to the people they serve. Because in a free nation, leadership is not ownership. It is a duty and a trust.
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0: Happy weekend, everyone. 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And we are heading into a program that if you need some words of encouragement, I got you back because it's called Word of Life. 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
8: the call of God upon your life is not dependent on you. It's dependent on the God who calls. Now, God has calling on each and every one of us. It will be unique. It will be fashioned for you. But instead of thinking, well, I don't know if I have the qualifications for that, rather consider, but the God who is qualified to call me will enable me to do what He's asked me to do.
7: If Jesus appointed you as his hiring manager and gave you some resumes to look over, Peter's likely wouldn't stand out. It would end up at the bottom of the pile. As a fisherman, he's likely an early riser and hard worker, but his ability to follow directions and understand complex concepts is lacking. But as Pastor Richard will explain in today's message, it wasn't about who Peter had been, but about who Jesus would transform him into. Now here's Pastor Richard in the book of 1 Peter chapter 1 for today's edition of Word of Life.

1 Peter 1:1. Peter, an apostle of Jesus Christ, to the pilgrims of the dispersion in Pontus, Galatia, Cappadocia, Asia, and Bithynia. Peter, he's our author. He is an apostle of Jesus Christ. Now, Peter, other than Jesus, Peter is the most often referenced name in all the New Testament. I mean, God gives us a great character study on this man and life of Peter. And we know that Peter, as the apostle, that's not how he started, is it? He started as a fisherman. He was a fisherman in a small community in northern Israel around the Sea of Galilee. That community is still there, the Sea of Galilee. It's a beautiful place.